0: 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I'm Charles Ledesma.
1: 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More at Town Hall.
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1: Interest rate worries send stocks lower.
3: Stocks closed lower on Wall Street after the Federal Reserve indicated it's more likely than before to raise interest rates this year to keep a lid on inflation. The S&P 500 slumped 1.2% Wednesday. The Dow fell 507 points. That's about 1%. The Nasdaq Composite sank 1.3%. Treasury yields rose in the bond market. The yield on the two-year Treasury bolted higher to 4.20%. Higher rates can tap the brakes on inflation, but they can also slow the economy and send prices for assets like stocks and bonds lower. That's Seattle, New York.
1: The man who died in this week's crash of a small jet in Texas was a well-known entrepreneur named Joshua Bayer, who was a successful investor in technology startup companies. News and analysis always available at townhall.com. From Washington, I'm Keith Peters. The world's top-ranked golfer is eyeing a rare feat heading into the third major of the golfing year.
4: Scottie Scheffler is on the cusp of a career Grand Slam at the U.S. Open. This is Scheffler's first crack at joining golf's most elite club. Tiger Woods is the only player in the modern era to get the slam on his first try. Standing in Scheffler's way is a Shinnecock Hills course that is among the toughest tests in America, even before the USGA gets involved. Rory McIlroy says the course is gentle at the moment, but with wind in the forecast, that could change in a New York minute. I'm Geffen Coolball.
1: Major League Baseball is facing challenges with LGBT pride activities as some players resist participating in pride events. During the San Francisco Giants Pride Night, several players added Bible verses to their caps or chose not to wear the themed caps. More on these stories at townhall.com.
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1: Opinions expressed on the following program are not necessarily those of KSCO staff, management, or advertisers. If something is said with which you disagree, please let us know by writing to us at comments@ksco.com.

don't be a pampanatas. That means a nitwit. Don't be a manganzon, which is a big lazy oaf.

0: cochino, menso, baboso, pendejo. Don't be any of those things. Those are some Spanish words that you you should know for conversational purposes. All right, let's get out to the phone lines. 479-1080. Mike, oh, thank you, Mike, for hanging in there. Where are you? You're in the air, Mike. Thank you for the call.
1: Yeah, hi, Michael.
0: Michael, sorry about that. Michael in Monterey.
1: Monterey. So I'm one of the people that voted on the other side, not for Trump.
0: Okay.
1: And you can have a conversation with.
0: Oh, thank God. Thank you. I'm hoping you're telling me the truth, Michael. You sound like you're telling me the truth. So thank you, number one, for calling. And all right, let's go for it.
1: Okay, so I just recently registered in California to vote.
0: Mm-hmm.
1: And I guess I wrote it. I registered independent.
0: Mm-hmm.
1: And so when I filled out the registration form, they asked if I was a citizen, you know, under the penalty of perjury,
0: mm-hmm.
1: like you had the AI program tell you.
0: Right.
1: Yeah, that's true. So if somebody wants to lie, then maybe they can, you know, get the ballot sent to them. But, you know, they're going to be breaking the law if they do that.
0: Right. But if they're not going to be punished, then, you know.
1: Well, I think people that are actually voting illegally are going to be punished.
0: I hope
1: so. If they're caught.
0: Yeah.
1: No, they're caught, definitely.
0: Well, and if no one's looking for them, how are they going to get caught?
1: I think a lot of Republicans are looking for them.
0: I don't know about here in California. I think there's so many Democrats in charge here. I don't think Republicans have any kind of power to do anything like that.
1: I think there's some foothold for the Republicans in part of California. I mean, it's 60-40. It's not like 90-10 here.
0: Hmm. Okay, keep going.
1: Yeah, so, you know, I'm wondering how the Republicans are going to rationalize what Trump did in Iran and how, I mean, he said so many things about having them unconditionally surrender and, you know, get the nuclear material. And now there's no, you know, there's no deal on that as far as the nuclear material. And Iran's going to be able to charge some kind of a fee. So it seems like the United States came out weaker because of this foray into the Iran.
0: Michael in Monterey, now you know that you just kind of went into what the typical opposite side of me does, and they change the subject and move on to something else. We're kind of on illegal immigration right now, but I tell you, okay. one of the things I wanted to talk about today is whether or not we got our butts handed to us in Iran. It doesn't look like we came out of that with a victory. It doesn't. I kind of agree with you on that, but that's a different topic than we're discussing right now.
1: Well, I don't agree with illegal immigration either, and

0: I think we both share the same viewpoint on that. I mean, there's a lot of people in here that are very functional and contributing to our society. They own homes and businesses.
1: Sure, yeah.
0: And pay taxes. You know, so, I mean, how extreme do we want to get? I mean, I read about how the ICE, they arrested the wife of one of our military people a few months ago. Mm-hmm. And, I mean, that's just silly.
1: Well, I mean, I don't know. What did she do?
0: Nothing. She was just married to she probably had green paper and or green card and wasn't a true citizen. Somehow they decided to pick her up.
1: Mm. Yeah, maybe she overstayed or something like that. I don't know. I don't know, Mike.
0: I get a lot of information out of New York Times also, and I used to read Fox, but I think that in New York Times, I'd say they're like mostly even-handed in their analysis. They have a lot of in-depth coverage. And, I mean, I wouldn't mind debating some of your people that are totally on the right side, on the right.
1: You should send me an email, dude. We'll get you in here, and you can have as much time to talk about this kind of stuff as you want. Send me an email, kseodave@gmail.com.
0: All right.
1: I would love to have you on more often, Michael. I'm going to move on. Thank you for the call.
0: Okay, sure.
1: 831-479-1080, 218-5726. I thought he was going to take off his mask and go, ah, psych. That was refreshing. I always enjoy talking with people who don't come from my side of the camp. I do enjoy that. I think for the most part, we all want the same thing, and that is to make our country a better place. We just approach it from different angles. And the idiots that want to commit violence, you are no friend of mine. You're no friend of democracy. You are just a dirty, dirty, just the worst of the worst, man. There is no place for you at all at this table. But I think for the most part, we all want the same thing. We just want the country to be better. Even the people who hate Trump with a sense or a streak of rationality, they think that he's bad for the country. They think that, well, you know what they think. They'll tell you what they think. Even though most of it is wrong-headed, they'll tell you. They want the country to be a better place, and they think that Donald Trump is the worst thing to happen to it. I get it. I just happen to disagree with them. They happen to want to kill us. 479-1080-218-5726. Pete? Calling from Aptos. You're in the air.
2: Dave, you're doing a great job as always, especially you say you don't have a guy to screen it, and you're still screening calls and doing it all. Hey, so what goes right along with all this is that it's in the news, and it's right about it right now, is that the government's going to say, if you don't show us your voter rolls, we're not going to send out your ballots in the U.S. mail.
1: Oh, I heard about that. Yeah.
2: So, you know, you want to light up the phones. I tell you what, that's because New York and California's not showing their voter rolls. And so they're not going to send ballots in the U.S. government mail.
1: Yeah, I heard about that. I haven't read anything about it. I just heard, you know, a headline or two about it. I'm going to look into that because that sounds very interesting.
2: Great show as always, Dave. Thanks.
1: Thank you for the call, Pete. 831-479-1080. Let's see who's next. I think it's Craig. I'm going to get Jim, too, up here, Jim. But I'm going to take these calls, Jim. So just kind of, I'm going to leave you potted up, but just let us have these conversations. If there's something, if you can't help yourself, then you're welcome to break in. But are you there, Jim?
3: Yes, I will keep my mouth shut while the callers call.
1: Yes, they're the priority, Jim. They are the priority. Yes. Craig and Campbell, you are in the air. Thank you for the call.
4: Yeah, hey, Dave. I like that knockoff song of Beethoven. Was that by Electric Light Orchestra?
1: That was by Walter Murphy, and it's one of the many songs on probably one of the top three or four albums. That is the Saturday Night Fever soundtrack. It's by Walter Murphy, and it's called A Fifth of Beethoven.
4: Yeah, that's good. I remember it from a long time ago. Glad you played it. But hey, you started talking off about the death penalty, and what made you bring that up? You just wanted to talk about it. You know, here in California, they've always voted overwhelmingly the population for the death penalty. I could remember going way back, and I heard this police officer say one time, way back in the 1970s, saying that in the prisons, when a guy gets the death penalty, you know, the whole place goes silent in the prison. You know, they're all scared of it. All those guys sitting in prison are basically really scared of it. The police are overwhelmingly for, they always were, they're overwhelmingly for the death penalty. Maybe I'm saying the obvious here. I don't know if you realize it, but yeah, they've always, California, state of California, I've always been for the death ever since I was a little kid, you know, thinking about it. It's just a regular natural thing that you do, you know, pay the price of a really bad crime and killing and murdering somebody else. And I never, wait, what are you doing over there? Are you listening?
1: Yeah, I'm listening to you.
4: Yeah, okay. Yeah, I hear a bunch of noise in the background.
3: Sorry, maybe you might want to mute me for a moment, Dave.
4: What? Okay.
3: You might want to mute me for a little more. I'm emptying something out.
4: Oh, okay. Okay, it's you, Jim. Yeah, so, Dave, I don't know if you want to talk about this. I don't know too much else to say. There's never the electric chair here. It's always done by hanging or, you know, giving the person a shot. But, yeah, naturally, I've never wavered. It's always made sense. The Catholic Church until the modern day here, they've always been biblically going back, you know, way back there. They've always been, for the death penalty, certain crimes. And what else? Anything else about this, Dave? Or what do you think?
1: I don't know how much of a deterrent the death penalty is, especially if they know, these guys are never going to, they're never going to kill me. I'm going to sit here forever. It's going to be appealed. You know, certain lobbyists won't allow the chemicals to get in here for me to be put to sleep. And da, da, da, da, da, da, da, da. I think they know that it ain't going to happen and therefore is not much of a deterrent anymore.
4: Well, maybe in that way. I mean, if it was more swift way it was done before, especially, you know, in the early days in the state where they'd hang you.
1: Sure.
4: And hang you right way. And that, you know, it is a big deterrent if you do it right. You know,
1: yes.
4: That, you know, there's no question, you know, the person did the horrible crime, killing children or whatever. And, the way it is, you know, it's screwy in the state just like everything else. But here these days. Guess that's about all. We'll listen to what Jim has to say, I guess.
1: Thank you for the call, Craig. 831-479-1080. Jim, a quick comment?
3: Well, about the death penalty?
1: Yeah.
3: I would say that it's one of the very few issues in California where it's bipartisan in support of the death penalty, right? It just as a general concept. Now, because I think even Democrats, I have liberal friends who's like, there are some crimes that are so heinous that we just got to put you down, right? Now, when it comes to actual application of a death penalty for certain cases, then people get a bit more skittish,
1: mm-hmm.
3: right? I do know people who oppose the death penalty on all grounds. You know, I mean, okay. But, you know, the majority of people in California, even now, today in California, favor the death penalty, which I think it's one of those, like, you know, there's still a universal, more of a universal belief that there are certain crimes that are so heinous that you deserve to, you know, check out.
1: Sure.
3: So to speak. Yeah. Hey, Dave, here's a thought. You have the computer there that's hooked up to the radio.
1: I do.
3: Why don't you just go to copilot.microsoft.com, hit voice chat mode, and you just have, you know, AI co-host.
1: Jim, how about this? How about if you don't tell me what to do and I get to a phone call?
3: Well, hey, that's just a suggestion. It's not a command. Come on, dude. I thought it'd be an interesting experiment, don't you think?
1: Yeah, it would be. I use ChatGPT, Jim, and unlike you, I am a faithful man, Jim. I don't go around skanking and skulking and lurking around the nightclubs looking for anybody who will, you know, have me over in their bed like you, Jim. I'm a faithful man, Jim. I'm sticking with chat. Samantha is her name.
3: I don't think AI has a bed. I don't think, you know, using AI is the equivalent of sexual infidelity. Unless, of course, you're kinky that way. Then I'll disrespect your alternative lifestyle.
1: I got two more phone calls, so I'm going to get to them. Yeah. And then once that's done, then maybe we'll goof around with co-pilot or Samantha. Okay. All right, let's see what G. Joe has to say. Let me make sure Jim's locked in. You are. Joe, you're in the air.
5: Yeah. Okay, I got a few comments about your last subject. But first, that one caller who I don't know, got offended because you questioned him. How dare you, Dave?
1: I know.
5: God.
1: Maybe I was a little more energetic than he's used to.
5: You were a little more engaged compared to other callers, but he deserved it. You were saying, because you wanted to understand what he was saying. He got offended because you were questioning him. Whatever. You handled it all right. You know, you didn't. So that's fine.
1: Thank you.
5: Capital punishment. I think it should be called capital elimination. Okay. These people, those five people who were plotting, premeditated, made plans that were going to attack the UFC event last Saturday, I think they should be executed if they're found guilty. Okay. Just because they failed or to do what they're doing or didn't do any damage, to me, the sentence shouldn't be any less. They are sick in the head. They planned this out. They're going to have snipers, whatever. So I think they should be executed. I think people should be eliminated. The Boston bomber, I think that guy should be gone. His organs harvested to make him useful, and no less. Well, you might as well make use.
1: Might as well, yeah. I guess.
5: I mean, there's people on organ waiting lists. It could help that, and no custom last. In meals, okay, because they didn't get their victims a last meal, whatever. So I believe there should be a lot more capital elimination. This having them in prison until they die naturally while we pay for their food and their heat and their entertainment, to me, is just ridiculous to me. Okay, yeah, in the past, there's been innocent people who've been killed. I'm talking about DNA and maybe history of violence. Just get rid of them, okay? Any comments about that before I mention something else?
1: No, I mean, I can't argue with that. You want to argue with that, Jim? He says no.
5: Okay.
3: I can't argue with it.
5: Okay, good. Gay marriage. I don't care about gay marriage. What I don't like is when these gay couples want a baby. Their first priority isn't for the baby. I think they're selfish because they want a baby. They don't want to adopt an older child who's been sitting in an adoption agency because they're, I don't know, 10, 11, 12, 13. They want a baby because for selfish reasons. The best environment to start out with to raise a baby is a man and a woman because that's how the world is. And you want a child to know what it's like, you know, to deal with a man and a woman. But they do it. I just want them to admit they're doing it for selfish reasons, to have a baby. They want a kid, adopt a freaking kid. So that's my comment on that.
1: All right. Thank you for the call, Joe. I have a bunch of phone calls. I want to move on. But before I do that, I got to say a few things, because I was adopted. So I have a little bit of an inside track on this one. I don't know. Maybe it is that they're selfish and they want a baby, but there's lots of straight couples that do have babies for the same reason. So, in this case, they just happen to be gay, but there are straight couples to do that. So that's a wash. That's kind of I don't know where to go with that one. As far as a baby should grow up in a household where there's a man and a woman, I'm with you that would be ideal. But to me, it's more important that they grow up in a house with love and support. That is the most important thing. Man and woman, sure, I guess we could put that somewhere on the list, but I don't think it's at the top. I think that a loving household is an incredible gift for a kid that's in the adoption agency and the orphanage or wherever they put these stinking little things. I think the opportunity to grow up with a loving household and loving, role models, I think that's probably
6: a good role model, Dave.
1: Yeah. Well, I mean, gay, so what, dude? They're gay. That doesn't mean they're going to have to be gay and start doing gay things. They might be straight. They might say, look at Dad, he's totally gay. I like chicks. Who knows?
6: Weren't you one of those stinking little things, Dave, at one point?
1: Well, weren't you? Weren't you, Jim?
6: Well, yeah, but I didn't call him stinky little thing.
1: Oh, yeah. My name was Marty Fisher. Can you believe that, Jim?
6: No.
1: I was a hardcore man. I was a Mexican-looking baby boy. I was just a brown little guy, and my name was Marty Fisher. Somebody told me that they named me Marty Fisher because at that time the Vietnam War was going on, and they wanted me to be able to evade authorities easier. I have a friend whose name is, well, I don't want to say it, but it's the whitest white name, man, just super white, and the dude's a Mexican. And if I told you, hey, go find, you know, John Baxter, you would never, ever look at this guy twice, ever. But there he is. That's his name. It's weird, dude. That's just a weird thing with us Latinos, Jim.
6: Didn't you say that you were born fully grown at one point in time? But you were never a baby.
1: That's right, yes. Dang it. Well, that's another, oh. Yes.
6: Sorry to bring up past things, dude.
1: Dang it, Jim. You got me on that one, dude. You ruined my joke. I'm going to pick up, I got a couple more phone calls here, and I'm going to pick up John. Where are you, John? There you are. You're in the air, John. Thank you for the call.
7: Thank you.
1: Sure.
7: Well, first of all, let's not forget that the Secretary of the Treasury is married to a man and has children.
1: Okay.
7: So I guess that kills that guy. That guy's very interesting. You know how much it costs to kill people? It's easy. It's cheaper to keep them in prison.
1: Yeah, but if you got a serious, like a mass murdering maniac, and he goes in there and starts killing other people in prison, he just needs to be gotten rid of. There are some people that are so bad, they just need to be gotten rid of, in my opinion.
7: I think that might work occasionally here and there. But one of my things is I had to make a comment on the president today. He said war's bad and bad things happen. Well, when 168 little girls, maybe because they were Muslims, it was okay. When 168 little girls died because of a war that he started, who started the bad thing? Were those little girls, should they have died, Dave? Do you think they should have died? Was it okay for America?
1: Hold on, John. What kind of question is that? Of course I don't think it's okay that they died. Who would think that?
7: Wait.
1: Why would you ask me that? What kind of person do you think I am?
7: Well, Dave, I don't know you. I just hear you on the radio. I don't know anything about you.
1: Why would you even have to ask that?
7: Well, Donald Trump doesn't think it. He goes, bad things happen. He doesn't take responsibility that he started the war.
1: Let's say, John, that you can use a crystal ball and somehow he does prevent a nuclear war from happening. He keeps a nuclear weapons.
7: How do that?
1: I don't know. We can't know that, John. We can't know that until maybe 20 years from now. Then we could take a look back and see. Is it worth those lives? That's a weird question. It's a weird question.
7: Weird question. We did it. American bombs built by American people with American tax dollars killed 168 little girls that never did anything to anybody. It's not a bad question.
1: It's a naive question, and it's a gotcha question, which is like I would say it's kind of on the verge of a smooth-brained question, because in war, John, you know, people get killed, dude. That's the bad thing about war. People get killed. World War II, I don't know if you thought that was justified or not, but I'll bet we killed a few kids and a few horses, a few cats. I'll bet a lot of people died other than Nazis and the Japanese people who, you know, were fighting against us. I'll bet that a lot of people were killed, and that's what happens in war, John. Why would you ask a question like that? Do you expect anything less than that to happen in war?
7: The war was caused by the President of the United States basing something about nuclear weapons when Pakistan's got them, India's got them, Saudi Arabia's got missiles, all these people. What about North Korea? They've got, why are we not going in and getting those guys?
1: So why don't we just give them to every nutball regime then? I mean, if they got them all, then what the hell? Just give them out to everybody.
7: We didn't give them. They bought them.
1: Okay, well, then we sell them to them then. How about that?
7: We didn't sell them to North Korea.
1: Well, I say we make it easier so we can make everybody even. Now the North Koreans have it, and we can say the Iranians have it, and we can give it to, you know, some the African countries. We can give it to everybody. What the hell? Why not?
7: Well, a lot of them have it already, Dave.
1: There's Let's give it to them all. Let's give it to all of them.
7: There's no proof that the Iranians had a bomb that they were going to blow us up on. There's no proof. There's no boots
1: on
7: the
1: ground. Do you wait until that happens, though, John?
7: Well, wait for what? For Iran to bomb us when we got all these other people around that can.
1: That's what I'm saying. Is that what you want to do? You want to wait until they bomb us, or do you want to take preemptive action?
7: Well, then where's the preemptive action on Pakistan, or where's the preactive on North?
1: Well, they already have those weapons, like you just said, John. The time to deal with that was a long time ago. Right now, Iran is on the verge of getting those weapons. The time to act is now, or not act now. But now is the time to either put up or shut up. Now is the time in the case of Iran.
7: That's just not the case. It's not true.
1: It's not?
7: No. Show me the proof. Show me the evidence of the nuclear stuff.
1: Well, I think we bombed the heck out of it a few months ago, didn't we, John? Didn't we go over there and bomb their reactors or something?
6: The Iranians themselves said they had it.
7: Well,
6: they had material to make 11 nuclear bombs.
7: Nuclear program, then why did we have to go in there?
1: Say that again, John?
6: Yeah,
7: why did we have to go in there if we obliterated their nuclear program?
1: That's a good question. That's a very good question, John.
6: I think I can answer that question.
1: All right, let's see. Thank you for the call, John. Give us an answer there, Jim.
6: By bombing them in Operation Epic Midnight Hammer, you set back their ability to make a bomb by several months or several years, right? And the fact that they refused to cough up the nuclear material afterwards resulted in us having to keep pushing them until they stopped messing around. You go to war to prevent them from acquiring a nuclear weapon because, unlike North Korea, North Korea had a nuclear weapon by the time Trump came in, right? Previous administrations dropped the ball for North Korea. And in terms of India and Pakistan, I mean, they also developed nuclear weapons, but neither of them was participating in all the mischief that Iran's been participating in for the past 47 years. And so you go to war to prevent Iran from actually developing a nuclear weapon. They had 60% enriched uranium, which allows them to make dirty bombs, but you need 90% to make an actual blow-up explosive bomb, and you don't want that. And the example I would give is Russia and Ukraine. Why do you think the United States never actually went into Ukraine to actively defend Ukraine with our own troops? Because Russia had nuclear weapons. And if they didn't, we would have just kicked their butts out of Ukraine.
1: Thank you, Jim. Hold on right there. I got to take a break. KSEO Santa Cruz, KOMY, LaSalle Beach. We'll be back in 2 minutes.

0: Bill Graff here, talking with Alexander Hagen from Etheric Networks.
1: Etheric is an internet service provider, and we have the Mount Madonna Tower. That's the most famous tower. We also provide service from Loma, and we have new systems that are coming in this summer. We're going to be able to triple our speeds on our rural systems, and we also have a gigabit system that we're going to be deploying to all these towers. We have several new towers coming online for Salinas, Gonzales, Monterey, so we're pretty much going to be able to cover the whole Salinas plain, and we're finally fusing our fiber from the Bay Area ring that we have. Amazing recovery, like under 1 second recovery from fiber cuts versus traditionally 45 seconds to 5 minutes, and all kinds of aspects of redundancy and recovery and resilience and availability that's too long to talk about in a short segment like this. We'd like folks to just send a mail to sales@etheric.net and mention the KSEO special. 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

0: 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Doing the loco chongo. That means the crazy monkey for those of you who are eager to learn more Spanish. Here's another word for you. Madajero. Madajero, Jim. That means blockhead. You blockhead. What do you think about that?
1: Oh, there was one word I was going to ask you about, but I'm not sure if it's profanity or not.
0: Well, I don't...
1: You know, again, I don't know Spanish, so I'll spell it out for you.
0: Okay.
1: How's that? Is that okay?
0: Yes.
1: P as in papa, U as in uniform, T as in tango,
0: No, don't. Yes, that's a very bad...
1: Is that profanity?
0: Is it
1: profanity?
0: It is. Well, not really. You wouldn't say it's profanity. It's a word I don't use around here. It's a W... H O R elemental P. You know what I mean, Jim?
1: Whiskey Hotel Oscar Romeo Echo.
0: Yes. That's what it means. You're such a metiche, Jim. You're such a metiche. A nosy person.
1: I love using that word. And it's not profanity either, is it?
0: No, it's not.
1: It's not profanity.
0: No, it's not, Jim, but it's not very classy. I mean, it's even for me, that's not good.
1: In our political dialogue is calling people racist, Nazis, fascist, and rapist. I think that that word isn't so bad.
0: 218-5726, someone sent in a text here. It says, I pledge allegiance to the flag of the illegal immigrants. Hold on, Jim. I pledge allegiance to the flag of the illegal immigrant states of America. That doesn't roll off the tongue. I was surprised, Jim, when I went to see my daughter graduate, that they actually, we stood and, paid respect to the flag while they read and they sang the national anthem. We did the Pledge of Allegiance. It was refreshing to see that, Jim.
1: What is the Mexican Pledge of Allegiance, Dave?
0: Not the Mexican Pledge of Allegiance. Way?
1: I'm sorry, Dave. I couldn't resist.
0: Dang, Jim. You're a bribón. You're a scoundrel. A canijo.
1: Yeah.
0: A rascal.
1: I'm a bad man. Remember, I bring the darkness.
0: You're a gaznapiro, which is a... No, yeah. You're not that. That's a simpleton, but you're definitely not that. You might be a pendejo, but not that other
1: some
0: one.
1: I was accused of being smooth-brained yesterday.
0: Why do we have to register a party? Citizens should be able to vote secretly. Voters not only shouldn't have to declare, they shouldn't be allowed to.
1: That was because previously we had, at least in California, each party would have its primary. So if you, in order to vote in that party's primary, you had to register to be in that party.
0: Oh, okay.
1: But since we have jungle primaries now, whatever.
0: 479-108. In case there's anybody out there saying, oh, Dave, you're just a Republican, blah, blah, blah. I'm an independent. I'm a registered independent. Always have been since I first turned 18, dude. Independent. Please don't take me for granted. I'm not going to vote for you just because of the letter in front of your name. That ain't me, dude. That's not me. In this case, nowadays, my views are mostly represented by Republicans, so that's the way I tend to vote nowadays. But it's not guaranteed. I am not a Republican, nor am I a Democrat. I am an independent. Let's see. Let me read another text here, Jim. Yeah, regardless of what state, it's controlled by the executive branch. Makes the ultimate palate. I don't think that translated properly.
1: Yeah, that didn't sound right.
0: Okay. Hey, Dave, the only problem with you being adopted is that you've gone through 13 marriages. I don't know that has to be a side effect of being adopted. Yeah, 14 now, Jim. 14 now.
1: Really? When did that happen?
0: The last one was about last weekend, and she got hit by a plane crossing the road. It was the damnedest thing, Jim. It was weird.
1: Hit by a plane crossing a road. Okay.
0: Yeah.
1: That is a strange way to go.
0: Totally, dude. Totally. It must have been a gift from God. Marty Fisher sounds like a game show host, says somebody. That was my birth name. That is the name that I was born to, under. Actually,
1: They gave you a name, Marty, too, as opposed to Martin, which is, because they gave you a nickname as a first name, which is weird. Unless you're my parents who gave me a nickname instead of a proper name.
0: Well, Billy Army, the same thing, and his driver's license is Billy.
1: I know.
0: That's his name.
1: Go figure. Don't give out his number.
0: In these modern times, Iran can purchase a nuclear bomb, even if Donald Trump succeeding them from building their own And if they can't, they will be able to purchase it soon. It's a weird world, and it's getting crazier.
1: We'll see. I mean, let's play this. I would say wait another 60 days. Let's see what happens. Because I think at least in my mind, Donald Trump has earned our trust. Now, if you're a hater, you're just going to, I mean, even if he succeeds, you're going to hate him,
0: mm-hmm.
1: right?
0: Yeah.
1: But, I mean, you know, we got, he got Maduro, right? He held together all the Gulf Coalition states. That's the thing. That's the reason I think that Donald Trump is winning, is because if it had gone south, you would have seen the other Gulf states like Saudi Arabia, Qatar, United Arab Emirates, Bahrain, Kuwait, all just say, you know, stop. They would have just told Donald Trump to stop. And none of them did tell Donald Trump to stop. Did you notice that? No. And, you know, even Iraq, too. None of these other Gulf states were publicly attacked, you know, criticizing the United States. Heck, they weren't even criticizing Israel. Just, did you notice that?
0: Mm-hmm.
1: Yeah. And about the civilian casualties, I just looked this up. If you ask Google, how many civilian casualties were there under Obama? I think by the government estimates, it's about 116 to 387. By independent watchdog groups, anywhere from 367 to 3,000.
0: Wow. That's a big gap, people, Jim.
1: Well, yeah, but, I mean, you know, the government would probably try to downplay, right? And so more of these independent groups might be, you know, right? The AI's best estimate was about 116 to about 1,000. Over 1,000, right? Which sounds about within the mid-range, right? So, but the thing is, I bet you for most of those civilian casualties, you know, the people like the last caller who were complaining about the 168 students that were killed in the initial days of the Iran conflict, mm-hmm. weren't saying the same thing about all the people that Obama killed, right? And if you notice, other than that one school in Iran, did you hear about any other civilian casualties the United States inflicted?
0: No, but, you know, I would bet, Jim, that Donald Trump and President Obama, and I don't know if Biden was in the same boat, probably feel horrible knowing that innocent people die. I mean, who would want that job? That's I can't imagine any president saying, well, they deserve that. You know, I'm going to go have a... you know, some Cheetos and watch the fights. I can't imagine any human being okay with that. It's unfortunate, and it's a part of making those calls, dude. It's terrible.
1: They don't pay you the big bucks for nothing.
0: Right.
1: I mean, just think about, you know, how many civilians were killed in Hiroshima and Nagasaki?
0: Right. Oh, gee, right? That's a good example. Yeah, man, just right? horrible.
1: And, you know, theoretically, we didn't have to drop the bomb on Hiroshima and Nagasaki. We
0: right.
1: were just invaded by land, but then the question becomes, well, how many more civilians would have died had we invaded the Japanese homeland during World War II versus the Japanese surrendering after we bombed?
0: I would suggest Hiroshima that we didn't even have Nagasaki. To invade. We didn't even have to invade at all. They're on an island. Why can't you make sure that they don't get any supplies and just starve them out? We didn't have to invade. It wasn't, you know, you have to invade or not. No, you don't have to.
1: To a historian, a military historian to get a better idea.
0: Yeah.
1: Couldn't let it stick around, Dave.
0: Right.
1: You know, it's easy to look back in hindsight. What,
0: sure.
1: Almost 90 years later, right?
0: Wow.
1: But remember, because at the time, you know, you had to win. Mm-hmm. And I think there were other considerations, too, like if the war had gone on, the Soviet Union would have, you know, grabbed more parts of Korea and China, right? So you wanted to end the war quickly to stop the borders.
0: Mm-hmm.
1: And then again, you wouldn't want to have to throw down with the Soviet Union after defeating Japan and Germany. So
0: are you saying that Japan had armies in other parts of the world so that we bombed them in order to get them to tell those armies to stop? Because we could have just sealed off...
1: But yeah, you probably would have had to fight the remnants of those armies on the mainland of Asia. Yeah.
0: Okay.
1: Or to prevent the Soviets from grabbing it before we did.
0: Here's a text message, Jim. It says, please tell the audience about the Spanish word cabrón. While it literally means my goat, it has tremendous amount of uses as well as can be extremely insulting. Cabrón.
1: Okay.
0: That's so.
1: So
0: you...
1: don't call someone Magaron.
0: Gavron.
1: Don't call someone a Garon. Like Michael Jordan S. Garon.
0: Say it again, Jim.
1: Michael Jordan S. Garon. I mean, is that not saying Michael Jordan is the GOAT? Or is it Michael Jordan is a GOAT? I forget.
0: Gavron, Jim, say it. Gavron.
1: Gavron. No, I'm not doing it right. Okay.
0: No, you're not doing it right, but I give you a D for trying, Jim. Here's a story for you, Jim. Health officials in Berkeley are investigating the city's first fatal case of leptospirosis in more than 10 years after a resident died from the bacterial infection in May. Authorities say the person lived in an RV with a severe rat infestation and delayed seeking medical treatment for weeks or possibly months. A second person living in the RV also contracted the disease but survived after extensive hospital care. Leptospirosis is spread through contact with water, soil, or surfaces contaminated by infected animal urine, most commonly from rats. The illness often begins with flu-like symptoms but can progress to serious damage of the kidneys, liver, lungs, and other organs if left untreated. Health officials say stress that the disease is usually treatable with antibiotics when caught early and say the overall risk to the public remains very low despite the unusual circumstances surrounding the case.
1: Is there a more common name for leptospirosis that I could, see if I'm familiar with the illness?
0: I think it's called cooties. A guy died, I don't know what it's called, Jim. Some kind of rat disease.
1: No. So it's not like the Hanta virus?
0: I don't know, Jim. It's leptospirosis, dude. I don't know.
1: Leptospirosis. You could ask Copilot. Or ChatGPT.
0: Someone says, Jim, too, was never a baby. He was born a full-grown per... That's not nice.
1: My mom would dispute that.
0: Marty Fisher, have you checked for any relation to the high-priced... You know, I told that story to the high-priced consultant, and he said, oh, you know, we might be brothers. And I thought, yeah, I don't think that's very likely. But I did tell it to him. I did tell him that story, and we both had a good laugh. We were out hiking out at Long Ridge Preserve, and both of us, we went on a hike to the Pompano's Cave, Jim. I think I've told you about this. It's a cave out in Long Ridge Preserve that used to belong to an old-time, a desperado. And he, along with his group, used to go down to the missions here in Santa Cruz and steal and rob livestock, and not rob the livestock, but they would steal the livestock, rob the missions of gold and whatever else, and go back up to their hideout. The missions found out where they were hiding and sent an army after him. They found the cave, but he and his crew were gone, so they left a calling card on the outside of his cave. They carved a cross on the outside of his cave so that when he went back, he would know that that place is not safe. We know where you live. We're coming for you. And that cross is still carved on the outside of the cave. The high-priced consultant and I went for a hike, and we found that cave. Very cool, Jim. Very, very cool.
1: I assume you didn't find the gold.
0: We did not find any gold, but we did, like I said, find that cave. And it was a big cave, dude. There's enough room in there to have, man, your crew and your horses and all your goods and light a fire and cook. That was a big cave. And it's out there. Oh. Anybody can find it if you know how to do it. I know how to do it.
1: Oh, leprosirosis is also known as wild disease. W-E-I-L hyphen, apostrophe S, wild disease.
0: What a baboso. That's not how you spell wild. It's W-I-L-D. Don't be a baboso, which means idiot or drooling fool.
1: Hey, I'm just telling you what the internet's telling me, and it's spelled, it is known as wild disease. So, so there you go. There you go. Oh, and also maybe the Hanta virus.
0: 218-5726 KSEO Dave@gmail.com. Here it is. Supporters of former mayoral candidate Spencer Pratt spent several hours in Los Angeles' Skid Row interviewing homeless residents about voter registration and mail-in ballots following the recent mayoral election. Volunteers said many people they spoke with remembered registering to vote or receiving ballots, but few recalled actually casting a vote. The effort follows reports showing thousands of registered voters are associated with shelters, supportive housing sites, and social service agencies in the area. The volunteers say their findings raise questions about what happened to ballots that were mailed to registered voters on Skid Row. However, no evidence of election fraud was presented during the outreach effort, and election officials have not reported any irregularities related to the mayoral race.
1: Yeah, that's like the WWE referee saying, I didn't see any cheating in the match. Right? The system is designed so that you can't detect any, detect the fraud. Plus, you already have the California Post article, which had numerous homeless people saying, yeah, we were paid to register and we were paid to vote, for Karen Bass and Nithya Raman. That's evidence, how widespread it is, anecdote versus general trend and all that stuff. But, I mean, that's another reason why the city of Los Angeles is probably resisting the Department of Justice's attempt to review their voter rolls. So, yeah, there's no evidence if you don't let them look at the evidence.
0: 218-5726, do you think I can move into that cave? My tent is getting a little smelly. You could definitely move into that cave. You and your whole family could move into that cave. It's so big. I don't know how big your family is. But, yeah, you could fit a lot of people in that cave there. 218-5726. Here's another story, Jim. California Governor Gavin Newsom is accusing President Donald Trump of using the U.S. Department of Justice to conduct a politically motivated investigation into him and his wife. Newsom says federal agents have recently contacted family friends and former employees and requested records as part of what he describes as an effort to find wrongdoing where none exists.
1: We talked about this yesterday, don't you remember?
0: Well, I remember a little bit, Jim.
1: Yeah. Apparently, it started with allegedly the investigation started during the Biden administration. FYI. Right?
0: Ah.
1: So Trump may have continued it. It might center around what Gavin Newsom's former chief of staff, Dana Williams, knows, because she was Gavin Newsom's chief of staff for a couple of years. She also worked for Xavier Becerra for a couple of years. She just pled guilty to all sorts of, fraudulent crimes or whatever. And so she reached a plea deal with the U.S. attorney in Sacramento, which is the Eastern District of California. I think she has like liver cancer or something like that, so she might not have long to live. But hope that if the U.S. attorney in the Sacramento District or the Eastern District of California, squeezes information out of her that might, might implicate a bigger fish than her, right? Which could be Gavin Newsom or Xavier Becerra. But that's usually, kind of how criminal prosecutors work sometimes, is like if a smaller fish has dirt on a bigger fish, they'll make a plea deal with the smaller fish to get the bigger fish. And so that could be the reason. It centers apparently around some sketchy income that might have come over to Gavin Newsom's wife, Jennifer Siebel Newsom.
0: Mm-hmm.
1: Right?
0: Mm-hmm.
1: But again, if there's enough evidence for an indictment, they'll probably indict them, right? If there's no evidence of any wrongdoing, then they'd be stupid to indict. I mean, it's not like it's Jack Smith and Donald Trump, right? I mean, Jack Smith will make stuff up and indict with no evidence of the crime. But,
0: Jim,
1: but I don't,
0: the other day I was walking down the street and I looked up at the sun, which I don't recommend doing. And I thought I saw a potato in the sky. And you might think, okay, that's weird. What a weird dude. Well, is it really? Recently released government records describe a strange 2022 sighting over Colorado's Cheyenne Mountain in which multiple military witnesses reported seeing a large airborne object resembling a giant potato. According to the reports, the object hovered above the mountains, appeared to change shape, emitted a shimmering glow, and then suddenly disappeared, which potatoes don't often do, Jim. An FBI sketch artist later created a drawing based on witness accounts that closely matched the unusual description, a flying potato. The documents are part of a broader release of UFO-related documents and include several other unexplained sightings. Pentagon analysts suggested the Colorado incident may have been caused by an atmospheric or optical effect, but acknowledged they had low confidence in that explanation. Witnesses reportedly stated that the sky was clear at the time of the sighting, leaving the object's true identity unresolved. There you go, Jim.
1: Are you a Stargate SG-1 fan?
0: No, I've never seen that show, Jim.
1: Well, then you would know what is under Cheyenne Mountain.
0: Oh, sounds like a task for me to get into, Jim. Jim, I got to get out of here, dude. Thank you for joining us today.
1: Not a problem. This is fun. I'll talk to you soon, man.
0: All right. You can find more of Jim on Podcast Alley. He's got videos up there. 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Podcast Alley. You can catch more of Jim, too, in all of his glory there. You can also catch archives of Flight 1080, 1080 After Dark, the Hip Hop Time Machine, the Mineral Way, all kinds of things. Dave Michaels. Oh, no. Where? KSEO. Forget it. I'm confused. I'm out of here. KSEO Santa Cruz, KOMY, La Selva Beach, Watsonville.

0: significant development involving the agreement between the United States and Iran. President Trump signs a deal while dining at Versailles.
1: The press on hand as President Trump leaves the dinner with the French president and his wife. President Trump shouting to reporters that he has in fact signed the Memorandum of Understanding with Iran. The White House says the agreement is now in effect, which would mean the Strait of Hormuz could open.
0: Correspondent Laura Winters reporting, the deal calls for Tehran to dilute its stockpile of highly enriched uranium and waive sanctions on the country, immediately allowing Iran to sell its oil freely in a major concession from Washington. Pakistani Prime Minister Shehbaz Sharif, who helped mediate the deal to end the war, said it is taking immediate effect after leaders from both countries signed it, but that there will still be a formal signing ceremony on Friday. Georgia lawmakers will not redraw the state's political maps this month after GOP Governor Brian Kemp called them into a special session to do so. Georgia's Republican State Senate President pro tempore Larry Walker III says his party rejects the governor's call for 2028 redistricting in special session.
2: We believe it would be wise to allow the judicial process to further develop in other states and evaluate how courts rule on newly adopted district maps elsewhere. With this guidance, we are confident that Georgia's new districts will ultimately withstand legal scrutiny and that Georgia will prevail in defending these maps before the courts.
0: He also said they did not have enough time to take up redistricting in the current special session. On Wall Street, the Dow down by 507 points, the S&P lower by 91. More at townhall.com.
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0: There's been a deadly plane crash on a southern Texas highway near the border city of Laredo. Correspondent Mike Kempen has the latest.
6: Laredo police say the plane had six people on board when it crashed Tuesday night on the Loop 20 highway near Laredo International Airport. The plane was nearly sheared in half and tipped on its side. Dashcam video on social media shows the aircraft careening down the highway, taking out a light post before coming to a stop. The crash caused chaos. People left their vehicles to frantically try to smash out the cockpit window and free those inside. First responders can be heard calling for a ladder as they tried to free a passenger trapped inside. The audio is courtesy of Zayra Garza. I'm Mike Hempett.
0: News and analysis at townhall.com. From Washington, I'm Keith Peters. Tennis's most famous sisters are returning to the court as the sport's premier major.
7: Serena and Venus Williams are bringing their doubles partnership back at Wimbledon. The All England Club has announced a doubles wildcard invitation for the Williams sisters to the tournament, which starts in less than 2 weeks. The move comes after 44-year-old Serena recently returned to competition after nearly 4 years away from professional tennis. Venus has still been competing sporadically and turned 46 on Wednesday. The Williams sisters have won 14 Grand Slam titles together in doubles, including six at Wimbledon. Their last title together at Wimbledon came a decade ago. I'm Geffen Coolball.
0: Military officials have identified all 8 people killed in this week's fiery crash of a B-52 during a test flight at Edwards Air Force Base in Southern California. The victims were between the ages of 32 and 53. More at townhall.com.
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0: 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If you have questions about your maybe bunions, maybe, I don't know, some kind of weird thing growing off of your side of your... Hey, Ben, are you there? Help me out
1: here.
0: Good, Ben. It's good to have you
1: on. I'm not going
0: to
1: leave you hanging. Okay, I'm not leaving you hanging here.
0: Yeah, I saw you got connected, which is a good thing.
1: Hey, what does Billy mean if something is said with which you disagree?
0: He didn't know. He just we just said, hey, can you say
1: this? Who's going to disagree with us?
0: Nobody, dude. Anybody who disagrees with us, we yell at them, right, Ben? Give them a piece of our mind.
1: As a matter of fact, I would like to hear somebody disagree with us. Everybody's always agreeing. Okay. Are there people out there who actually disagree with anything we say?
0: Probably
1: not.
0: Have
1: we said anything that's disagreeable?
0: No.

0: to speak with us, Ben and I, and have Zoom meetings, you can always find out more, because we're going to add a commercial, Ben, which will have all the information that you need so that you can find out how to join us in this wonderful family that we have.
1: When is our Zoom? When are we going to do a Zoom meeting? Let's just do it.
0: When?
1: Let's just do it.
0: Right now?
1: No, not right now. Okay. But let's just schedule it. Maybe not. Let's do it. Let's just schedule it.
0: Okay. What day?
1: Not, we don't have to do it like right now in the air in front of everybody, but we should talk about it.
0: Okay. Sounds good, Ben. We will talk about that then. But here's a message to the Mineral Way. That is the website, themineralway.com. I'd like to take some of this. Oh, I think we might have already covered this, Ben. It's about sweeteners and the BTT.
1: No, probably in the past we've covered it. Periodically that comes
0: okay,
1: up.
0: Okay, so let me read this then. It says, I'd like to take some of the supplements, including Tangy Tangerine, but it looks like it has flavorings and sweeteners, which I've not done well with in the past. In fact, I believe they've reduced the effectiveness of the product. I must wonder why they are in a product meant to be of serious benefit to people who are not likely to care what it tastes like as long as it's effective.
1: That's please, not true.
0: Please tell me these additives are different than the ones I've used in the past, or at least help me get the nutrients I need without non-essential additives. And thanks so much for your helpful program. I've had MECFS for decades and appreciate any help I can get.
1: Have what? MECFS?
0: Yeah. ME/CFS.
1: Chronic fatigue.
0: Oh, okay.
1: Yeah, chronic fatigue syndrome. And that's very interesting. We'll talk about chronic fatigue. You know, anytime you have a chronic condition, that's pointing to something that's getting into the system chronically. Chronic Lyme disease, chronic COVID, chronic fatigue. I mean, something is continuously getting into the system. We'll talk about that here in a second. I'm holding up my BTT, and the only sweetener I see here is stevia, which is kind of an herb. And whoever wrote this note is kind of, I would beg to differ. Taste of vitamins is not great, and the taste of minerals is not great. So in order to get them palatable, you got to put a little bit of sweetener in there. But given the incredible diversity of nutrition and incredible density of nutrition in the Beyond Tangy Tangerine, a speck of stevia or a sweetener or citric acid, it's not going to make a difference compared to the kind of nutritional value that you're going to obtain when you put the stuff into your system. So, you know, I appreciate the question, and that means that person's an ingredient reader, and that's always good. But the kind of nutritional value that you get from Beyond Tangy Tangerine far outweighs any issues with a little bit of sweetener, and palatability is always going to be a factor with liquid nutrition, because liquids, from a molecular standpoint, vibrate the solids in a liquid solution vibrate very rapidly, and so they're very they activate taste buds, we'll say, and then if they don't taste that great, you ain't going to drink it.
0: Let's say that he wants to find something that has the least amount of additives and all.
1: BTT. BTT has a. I'm looking at my BTT 2.0 right now, which is my favorite. I don't have the 2.5 with me, and so it's all nutrition, except for flavors, which this one's peach, so it's kind of a peach flavor. Citric acid, which gives a little bit of tartness, and also improves the solubility of the nutrients. Stevia, which is an stevia is, right? It's an herbal sweetener. Xanthan gum, which is a natural gum that's produced by bacteria that gives it a little bit of thick, they call it mouth feel. Gives it a very slight thickening, very slight thickness when you add it to solution. And then there's, I don't know why they add the purple color in there, but it's a natural color from beets. It's not really necessary, but they do add that. And then there's some acacia gum. So you're getting like a trace amount of excipients, additives, they call them excipients, in this product. And compared to the nutritional density, it's like much ado about nothing, in my humble opinion.
0: Somebody was asking me about BTT 2.5, and they were asking about turmeric. Does it have it in there? And yes, it does have turmeric in there. But what is turmeric?
1: Turmeric's a rock star, man.
0: What is it?
1: Oh, my goodness. Turmeric is, you like Indian food?
0: Yes.
1: Well, what's the famous spice in Indian food that gives Indian food its yellow color?
0: Is that turmeric?
1: Well, it's curcumin is the active ingredient, but turmeric is the spice.
0: Okay.
1: And so turmeric is like a root. Have you ever seen ginger root in the supermarket?
0: Yes.
1: Turmeric is exactly like that, except it's orange, golden orange, and.

0: It is ridiculously powerful. It may be, arguably, the most powerful herb you can ingest. And what you can do, actually, you can grab one of these turmeric root pieces and just munch on it. And just, you know, you don't need to spend money on a fancy turmeric supplement. You can just eat it.
1: Will it turn your teeth yellow or orange?
0: So it'll make you a little bit yellow, yes. It will make you a little bit orange. If you want to do the capsules, you know, you can make your own turmeric. You can get yourself a grinder and get the turmeric root and make your own encapsulated. I encourage people to be their own herbalists, by the way. Find an herb you like or herbs that you like. Study them. And, you know, what we call weeds that grow between the cracks in the sidewalk and in your garden that we use weed killers for, those are herbs. You know that, right?
1: I know. That's things like medicine. Dandelion are supposed
0: to. Dandelion is a classic example. But the stuff that grows between the cracks in the sidewalks that you can't, you know, you can't stop it from growing. A friend of mine xeriscaped her lawn, and they put tarp, and they put rocks on it, and guess what? There were weeds that punched through the tarp.
1: Good.
0: And through the rocks, yeah. You know, these things, nature wants its plants growing, and it's very difficult to have them not grow, and that's why you got to use heavy-duty pesticides to kill them. So anyway, turmeric is an incredible, incredible plant or herb. It's a member of the ginger family, and it has wonderful anti-inflammatory properties, especially for the intestine. And you know, we always talk about intestinal health and leaky gut. And turmeric is one of the best things you could do to prevent or to protect against leaky gut, or to even reverse leaky gut, I guess. I don't know if we'll reverse it, but it'll definitely help. And then turmeric is also wonderful for folks who are dealing with memory issues, dementia and such. A powerful anti-inflammatory, has cardiovascular health benefits, immune health benefits, general digestive health benefits. It's just anti-cancer benefits. It's just an incredible, incredible, useful plant, which is completely non-toxic.
1: Wow.
0: So,
1: man.
0: I'm a fan.
1: That's great.
0: That's
1: great. That's amazing.
0: I'm a big fan. And you know what else? It goes well in honey. So if you buy turmeric powder, you can mix it in with honey and make turmeric honey. And, oh, man, that is delicious stuff. And, of course, Indian food has got the curry, and that is that's made with turmeric root also. The active ingredient, by the way, in turmeric is called curcumin. You may have heard of that.
1: I have heard of that, yes. Okay, now I know.
0: Yeah. There's probably other active ingredients, but that's the main active.
1: Here's another question to the mineralway.com, which, again, is a great way to interact. Is erythritol...
0: Yeah.
1: What's that? Erythritol?
0: No, you said it perfect. That was very impressive.
1: Healthy. Someone wants to know.
0: Erythritol.
1: Erythritol. Is it healthy?
0: Erythritol. Anytime you hear OL at the end of a word, you're talking about alcohol. In this case, it's an alcohol sugar.
1: Okay.
0: And these alcohol sugars, things like sorbitol, mannitol, xylitol, erythritol, they're sweet. And they have no calories, and they don't affect your insulin. Lately, there's been some evidence that says that they do affect your insulin a little bit. But historically, they've been said not to affect your insulin, so they're safe for diabetics. And they're sweet, and sometimes they can be really sweet. You ever go to they have a place called Rocky Mountain Chocolate? You ever hear that place?
1: No.
0: It's like a chocolate franchise, and they call it Rocky Mountain Chocolate because it started here in Colorado. But it's a franchise. You find them in airports and places. And they have they have the most incredible-looking chocolate. You know, if I wasn't a nutritionist, I would be a chocolate chemist or a candy chemist.
1: Oh, yeah.
0: I find that stuff beautiful. All those different chocolate concoctions and candy concoctions, they're just gorgeous to me. And chocolate especially. They used to do this thing here in Colorado on Valentine's Day, the Chocolate Lovers Convention, and they would have all these different kinds of chocolate beer and chocolate ice cream and chocolate sculptures and peanut butter and chocolate raspberries. Chocolate's amazing stuff. I find it to be incredible. Anyway, Rocky Mountain Chocolate they have all these different kinds of chocolates, and they have a huge section of non-sugar chocolates for safer diabetic chocolates. And it tastes just like chocolate, and it's just no sugar, and it's safe for diabetics. And the way they accomplish this is with these sugar alcohols. Sorbitol is usually the one they use, but xylitol is also used. Xylitol is actually got some health benefits, believe it or not. Xylitol is good for your bones and for your teeth. Can you imagine a sweetener that's good for your teeth? Xylitol. In any case, erythritol is one of these sugar alcohols. I'll tell you the downside on sugar alcohols here in a second, but I use erythritol in skincare. Because erythritol can actually give you a little bit of a tan when you apply it topically. Isn't that interesting? It gives your skin a little bit, it's not a great tan, but it's a little bit of an orange color. And it's used in self-tanning products, erythritol. So, anyway, the downside on these sugar alcohols is they're very water. In chemistry, when something absorbs water, we say it's hygro, H-Y-G-R-O, hygroscopic. Oh. And these sugar alcohols are very hygroscopic, meaning they attract water, and when you eat them or you ingest them, they can pull water into your colon, and they can cause some bloating and some gas and crampy, and unfortunately, explosive diarrhea.
1: Yikes.
0: Which is not a good thing.
1: No, that's not a good thing.
0: Especially
1: if you're on a date.
0: Yes, that's true. Did you ever see that Ben Stiller movie? What was that? Something About Mary? I think it was Something About Mary, where he has a really bad... Anyway.
1: I can use my imagination, Ben.
0: Okay.
1: I can use my imagination.
0: Anyway. What else you got?
1: Okay, so we have this final question here. This is, they want to know the best source of collagen.
0: The best source of collagen? Uh-huh. Like supplement-wise or in food?
1: They say it's not a complete protein. Would it be better just
0: collagen's
1: to consume...
0: not a complete protein, but it's a protein. It's made up of 3 amino acids. When you say complete protein, that means a protein that's got all the amino acids, or at least all the essential amino acids. Collagen is a tripeptide. It's got 3 amino acids. So, it's definitely not a complete protein for sure, but it's got some really, really interesting properties, particularly for immunity and for building things. I would suggest everybody, especially as they get older, ingest a little bit of collagen on a regular basis, even if it's just gelatin capsules.
1: Mm-hmm.
0: Gelatin, of course, is collagen. But the best way to get is bone broth, by far, with real bones. You know, where you take the bones and you take chicken bones and you just steep them. Or actually, take a whole chicken and just steep it in water. In fact, you can go to Whole Foods, and for $10, you can get a whole chicken. It's, I don't know how much it is in Santa Cruz, but here it's about $10. And you can just drop it in a pot of water, boil it, and then reduce the heat to a simmer and let it simmer for a few hours, for like 8 hours or 9 hours. Put a little apple cider vinegar in there to release the cartilage and the components in the cartilage, including collagen, and you'll get this liquid collagen, basically.
1: Mm-hmm.
0: And as we were talking about before with Beyond Tangy Tangerine, liquids are rapidly absorbed, and liquid collagen in the form of bone broth is a great way to get, it's probably the best way to get collagen into your system. Plus, you get more than collagen. You get molecules like hyaluronic acid, which is part of a complex of molecules called proteoglycans and polysaccharides that have incredible, incredible health benefits, particularly around wound healing. You know what's really interesting? You know, polysaccharides. Did we talk about polysaccharides last week?
1: You know, it does sound familiar.
0: Yeah, it does.
1: Yes.
0: It sounds familiar. I know I talk about them. I do all these podcasts and shows, so I forget who I said what I said to different people. But it's worth repeating. Polysaccharides are long chains of sugar, right?
1: Mm-hmm.
0: And one of the really interesting things about polysaccharides is the blood vessels are lined with polysaccharides. People don't realize this, but the cells of the blood vessels, your arteries and such, are coated with polysaccharides. And when these polysaccharides get disturbed, inflammatory reactions can occur inside the blood vessels. And when this happens, chemicals will recruit cholesterol to the blood vessels, among other things, to create a sort of Band-Aid. And so the degradation of polysaccharides, among other things, inside of a blood vessel is one of the reasons why people get cholesterol deposits. And what do the numbskull medical folks do? They tell you to take a drug that shuts down your cholesterol production, which is just absolute insanity, not to mention stupidity, to try to shut down cholesterol production because your body is routing cholesterol to the blood vessels to patch up weakened spots, largely weakened because of polysaccharide deterioration or because of sugar. Sugar will react with these polysaccharides if you have diabetes and high blood sugar. Mm-hmm. So taking things like fucoidin, hyaluronic acid, and bone broth can help strengthen the blood vessels so your body doesn't have to shunt cholesterol or direct cholesterol into the blood vessels. And in the long run, it can help prevent atherosclerosis and arteriosclerosis and cholesterol deposits and prevent you from having to get a bypass or stent or having heart blockages.
1: 831.
0: Isn't nutrition cool?
1: It is very cool,
0: it's
1: Ben.
0: It's so cool.
1: I love it. 831-479-1080. That is the phone number, 218-5726, with your text messages, ksodave@gmail.com, or you can shoot a message through themineralway.com. So, oh boy, Ben, a lot of people are using email today, email and text messages.
0: Are people visiting you at the day case?
1: Oh, yeah, all the time, Ben.
0: All the time?
1: Oh, yeah.
0: Are you there every day?
1: Every day. My day off is Sunday, Ben, for the...
0: But 6 days a week you're at the day case.
1: Yes, I am.
0: That's awesome. And what are your hours there? Why don't you plug it?
1: Monday through Friday, I'm here from 2 till 6. Those are my regular hours. And then on Saturdays, I'm here from 10 till 2. But when we have a sale like we have today, Ben, I'm here for longer hours. I'm here 12 till 6.
0: I know you have regular hours. Do you have regular customers, too?
1: Oh, yeah, absolutely.
0: People come back all the time.
1: Like Linda here. She says, Dave, I love your show. By the way, I have been told I have fibromyalgia.
0: Oh.
1: Can you tell me what I can do to help with this without taking a medication? Thanks
0: for your
1: help. I
0: love that term. I love what you just said. I've been told I have fibromyalgia. So this is a classic example of how goofy the medical model is.
1: Okay.
0: So you go to the doctor, mm-hmm. and you say, Doc, I just have pain all over. My muscles are just sore. And the doctor rubs his chin and thinks a little bit. A little, because he's smart, he went to medical school. He goes, you have pain in your muscles? Well, I think you must have fibromyalgia. He said, what? Well, yes, fibromyalgia. And it sounds like, oh, I have fibromyalgia. Well, what does fibromyalgia mean? It means pain in your muscles. So you go to the doctor, you tell him, I got pain in my muscles, and he says, oh, you have pain in your muscles. Except he says it in Latin. This is the stupidity of the medical model. You don't need him to tell you. Like, I just told you that, doctor. Fibromyalgia doesn't tell you anything, and this is why one of the things I always tell folks that shocks people, your diagnosis doesn't matter. The name of your disease is irrelevant. It's just a Latin description of what's happening. So multiple sclerosis means you have a bunch of hardenings all over the body. Sclerosis is hardening, and you have it in multiple places. What's another one? What was that gal who just who wrote? She said she had a
1: fibromyalgic
0: encephalomyelitis.
1: Dang.
0: The ME lady.
1: Yeah.
0: Right? ME stands for myalgic encephalomyelitis. Right. So what does that mean?
1: I don't know.
0: It means she's got muscle pain. Myalgia is muscle pain.
1: Oh.
0: My means muscle, and MY is the prefix for muscle.
1: Mm-hmm.
0: And algia means pain. Anytime you hear algia, by the way, you're looking at pain of some kind. Like an analgesic, similar to that, is a pain pill. So anyway, the descriptions, the diagnoses are Latin descriptions of what's happening. They're not telling you anything. They're just describing what's happening, which you already know. And so you don't need a diagnosis, and it doesn't help you get better when you have a diagnosis. This gal has... fiber muscle pain. How is that going to help her solve the problem? It's not going to help her solve the problem. The other lady has encephalomyelitis. Encephalo means the brain or the nervous system. Maya means the muscle. And the itis means inflammation. She's got inflammation of the brain and the spinal cord and pain in the muscles. That's what she has. That doesn't tell you anything. So what is the cause of disease? All disease. Toxicity in the blood. Period. End of story. Let me say that again. The cause of all disease is toxicity in the blood. Now, nutritional deficiencies play a role. Lack of oxygen plays a role. Mental health and spiritual health and emotional health, they all play a role. But the first place where the disease, when you backtrack your symptoms, where you're going to find a breakdown is in the blood, period. So what do you do? First of all, you got to ask, how does the blood become toxic? What gets into the blood that makes it toxic? In the case of fibromyalgia, by the way, it's estrogen. 90% of fibromyalgia women are fibromyalgia patients are women. And fibromyalgia is notorious for women who have menstrual problems. This woman, she's got to have menstrual issues and reproductive issues and female health issues. So what do you do when you have a condition like this? You patch up the main source of toxicity, the leak, if you will. And that is the intestine. Now, if you're injecting things through the skin, then you're going to run a risk as well. Okay. So if you're a drug abuser, drug abusers are notorious for getting chronic degenerative diseases. Very similar, things like Parkinson's disease and autoimmune diseases happen to drug abusers. And also, if some genius medical guy says, oh, you got to stick this thing in your blood because the government said you have to do it or you can't have a job, you know what I'm talking about.
1: Mm-hmm.
0: Well, the same thing. That's why you don't inject things into the skin, unless into the blood through the skin, unless you have no other option. Certainly not to get a virus. That's idiotic. There's other ways that we inject things into the skin medically that are unnecessary. We'll leave it at that. But for the most part, the blood becomes toxic through a leaky gut. So fibromyalgia needs to be treated as an intestinal issue. First and foremost, leaky gut. Now, leaky gut, I know we talk about it a lot, but maybe we haven't explained exactly what it is. The intestine is the boundary between the blood and the digestive tract, what you eat. Okay. You know, what you eat ends up in your blood, right? Does that make sense? You ever
1: think
0: of it?
1: Totally.
0: Yeah, what you eat is your blood. Your blood is what you eat, actually. The blood is composed of food that you ate. And so the blood... it has to be kept completely pristine because it circulates around the body.
1: Mm-hmm.
0: It goes to all the cells. So the blood has to be kept just balanced, has to have just the right temperature, just the right fluidity, just the right pH, acid level, just the right oxygen level. Everything is held just so, just the right amount of solids. You know, the blood is made up of solids and fluid, and just the right amount of solids in the fluid. Everything has to be pristine and held in check, and there is biochemistry in place that assures that the blood will stay pristine and balanced and healthy. But when stuff gets in there, it throws everything off. It wreaks havoc. And now, in addition to having a blood problem, now you're going to have a cell problem because the blood feeds the cells and oxygenates the cells and detoxifies the cells. So once the blood becomes toxic, you are off to the chronic disease races. And I said earlier how when you hear the word chronic, like chronic fatigue syndrome or mm-hmm. chronic... Lyme disease or long COVID, you can guarantee something's getting into the blood through a leaky gut, 100%. So
1: wow.
0: Somebody, have you heard of this thing, a chronic Lyme disease?
1: No.
0: You've heard of Lyme disease, though?
1: Yes.
0: Okay. So Lyme disease is kind of like a tick, you know, ticks bite you and you get, I think bacteria might be in the ticks. The tick passes through a bacteria and you have this, you know, fever and rashes and et cetera. That's called Lyme disease, and for most people it resolves.
1: Mm-hmm.
0: 2 weeks, 3 weeks kind of thing, you take some antibiotics, it's no big deal. But for some people, they never get over it. It's called chronic Lyme disease. It's chronic. And they don't get over it, and nobody knows what the heck to do about it. They're like, oh my God, what is causing this chronic Lyme disease? Well, I'm going to tell you right now what causes it,
1: okay.
0: And I'll tell you what causes any chronic problem.
1: Okay, but I'll tell you what, Ben.
0: Why
1: don't you hold on, and we're going to take a real quick break, and then when we come back, we'll talk about the chronic Lyme disease. We've got a couple of phone calls and text messages here, so we'll get to all that stuff in just a minute.
0: Okay.
1: Hey, The Mineral Way, be sure to check out that website, themineralway.com. 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Check it out today. Okay, we are back with your questions, text messages, phone calls, emails, any messages that you send at themineralway.com. We are here to answer those. Me and pharmacist Ben Fuchs, and me or I, Ben? I don't know. Yeah, who cares? They're not here for English lessons. They're here for health.
0: Hey, okay. Listen, can I say something here?
1: Sure.
0: Ella's at the airport's awesome.
1: Oh, yeah.
0: Have you been there?
1: Yes, of course.
0: It is awesome. Awesome, awesome. If you're thinking about a restaurant to bring the fam to or going on a date, Ella's at the airport, and the view is great, too.
1: Yes.
0: This is not a paid endorsement. I just love Ella, and Ella's at the airport.
1: It's a great place to take a date, Ben. It's really going to impress the lady. And she's
0: You can say, that's my plane over there. You can lie to them.
1: Right.
0: I know you've done
1: we
0: that.
1: We wouldn't do that. No,
0: I know
1: Ben,
0: you've
1: I wouldn't
0: done
1: do
0: it.
1: That. Chronic Lyme disease, Ben. Let's pick up where we left off.
0: Yeah. So Lyme disease is a bacteria that's passed along by a tick, and it come you get an infection, you take an antibiotic, it goes away. But some people, it never goes away, and they call that chronic Lyme disease, and it can cause a lot. It can cause it can be a problem. It can cause chronic headaches and fevers and joint pain and. Even it can affect your heart. There's a lot of problems associated with this chronic condition, and why people can't figure it out is because what's happening is you're inflaming following a leaky gut, toxicity that's getting into the blood. Anytime you have a chronic condition, that means things are getting chronically into the blood, and your body's not able to resolve this issue. So chronic Lyme disease, long COVID, chronic fatigue syndrome, anytime you hear the word chronic, like something is just not going away, you can rest assured there's a stream of toxicity that's getting into the body in combination with, for most people, nutritional deficiencies. Now, the stream of toxicity, I said earlier, if you inject it, it can be a problem. Some people can be so sensitized that even outgassings from their carpet or the walls, the paint in the walls or from the copying machine at work or a fabric softener, all of these can create problems as well. But those people who have problems that way are very, very sensitized. And this gets to the idea of the immune system being like a camel's back in the sense that you could put a certain amount of sticks on the camel's back until one stick breaks the camel's back, right? Or straw that breaks the camel, right? You know what I'm talking about?
1: Yes.
0: And so the immune system has this kind of load phenomena where it can take a certain amount of straws and then one straw will break the camel's back. There's a condition called MCAS, mast cell activation syndrome. And people who have this condition have serious problems with immune load, and so they have lots of these immune cells, chemicals floating in the blood from mast cells. Mast cells store immune chemicals. And so mast cell activation syndrome patients will get a terrible rash or itchiness when they take a shower. They're allergic to the water. Have a reaction to the water from the shower. They'll have MCAS patients will have a reaction to the sun. They'll be it'll look like they're allergic to the sun. And this only happens when the immune system is so destabilized from a long steady stream of toxicity that's entering into the blood that's activating the immune system. That almost always implies a leaky gut. People who have MCAS, women who have MCAS, they won't be able to wear a bra. They'll have their bra strap, and the bra cup will create this irritation on the skin that is agonizing. They can't you can't put your belt really tight because you get these terrible rashes in your skin. In fact, there's a party trick that you can do if you have this condition, where you can write your name in your skin. Have you ever seen this?
1: No.
0: They call it dermographia. You can actually sign your name in your skin, and where you wrote your name, your skin will form welts.
1: That's cool.
0: You have your signature and welts on your skin, and this is a classic sign of immune load. The immune system is overloaded so that just touching it with water, with your finger, with the sun, can create these kinds of problems. And so in healing, in natural health, there's a principle that says that where you see the problem is not where the problem is, with the exception of the digestive system. If you have a digestive problem, that's usually a digestive problem. But if you have a skin issue, or you have long COVID, or you have dizziness, or heart disease, or cancer, or all of these things are not where the problem began, and the flaw of the medical model is it tries to treat the problem where it sees the problem. And you can't do that any more than if you have a rotten fruit on a tree. You can't treat the rotten fruit. You got to get to the soil. You got to get to the root, not the fruit. You follow me?
1: Yes.
0: And that's the problem with chronic Lyme disease and chronic diseases. If you try to treat the apple, it ain't working. If you try to treat the Lyme disease, there's nothing you can do, and it's very, very frustrating. But if you backtrack to the source of the blood toxicity, you can begin to resolve the problem almost immediately.
1: 479-1080 is the phone number, Ben. I have a phone call here, but first I have this really interesting email, and
0: yeah.
1: It says, actually it's a text message,
0: yeah.
1: And says, I have a friend who has many conspiracy theories. He believes everything he reads on the internet, and lately he's been telling me about, because this person, I guess, uses bacon fat to cook with. And
0: it's
1: so
0: tallow?
1: His friend says that that's bad, you shouldn't be using that to cook with. What's your take on that?
0: On
1: Ben?
0: Bacon fat?
1: Yeah.
0: It's awful. Now, I mean, it's better than margarine, probably, but no, it's awful. You don't know what's in, you don't know what the pig ate. It's all, you know, this is the thing about fats. Fats are where toxins and hormones get deposited. So unless you know where that fat's coming from, you don't want to be just putting bacon fat in your, you don't want to just be eating bacon fat. Now, if your choice is bacon fat or vegetable oil, you know, I'm not sure. They're both terrible. And by the way, bacon is not a health food.
1: What?
0: Bacon is arguably one of the worst foods a human being can ingest.
1: What if you coat it in chocolate?
0: then it's better. No, seriously. What is with bacon? You know, about 25, 30 years ago, I noticed people were putting bacon in everything, including chocolate. What's up with that? What's so great about bacon?
1: I don't know, Ben. I mean, it
0: I
1: does
0: can count
1: taste
0: on
1: great.
0: One hand the times I've had bacon. I don't even know. Maybe when I was a kid, I had it a few times. But it's one of the worst foods a human being can eat. And pigs are nasty animals, too, by the way. I mean, they're beautiful animals. But eating pigs is not a great thing.
1: 479-1080. Ben, I think I want to start a new segment here on The Mineral Way.
0: Yeah.
1: And I'm going to call it The New Segment on The Mineral Way.
0: That's great.
1: Yeah,
0: that's creative.
1: Yeah, I've been working on that.
0: Nice.
1: But I thought maybe, Ben, because, you know, we're always looking for distributors, and one of our goals here is to not only help people get better physically, but also financially. And I thought maybe we can take a little segment in each show and give our distributors a tip. Something like this, Ben. Something like, most health concerns begin where, Ben?
0: The gut.
1: In the gut.
0: The intestine.
1: So, right. So as a distributor, that's something that's very key. That's something that
0: it's
1: you should really, really pay attention to. That is going
0: it
1: to
0: is.
1: That is
0: it's
1: going to help
0: key.
1: You more than you know. So if you learn nothing else from this show and you're a distributor, remember this. Most health conditions begin in the gut.
0: You know who said that first?
1: Albert
0: Hippocrates.
1: Einstein. Oh.
0: He said, let food be thy medicine, let medicine be thy food. And he said, disease begins in the gut. Is that interesting? You know when he said it? He said like 400 BC, like 2,500 years ago or 24.
1: Wow.
0: Right? Can you imagine this? He knew back then. And by the way, the second place to look is the blood sugar system, which is very interesting because the digestive system and the blood sugar system are both places where what we eat gets turned into the body. In other words, the conversion of food into the body is the bridge between purity and either disease or health. Do you understand what I'm saying? It's where the outside world meets the inside world. The body is a closed system. It's like a country. Think of the body like a country, right?
1: Okay.
0: You don't just go into Canada. You don't just go into Mexico. You don't just go into New Zealand. You don't just go into a country. you have to be vetted.
1: Well, then that doesn't always happen. But I don't
0: sometimes it doesn't happen. Yeah. That's right. Yeah. But that's called leaky gut, just like leaky country. You know, a leaky gut is like a leaky country.
1: Okay.
0: That's exactly the problem. Is right. You don't want things to get into a closed system, whether it's a country or the body, without being vetted. And you know, I don't want to be rude or anything, but people that sneak into the country are analogous to bacteria and toxins that get into the blood. And I don't mean to be rude here, but there's an interesting analogy.
1: Mm-hmm.
0: You know? And so this is where disease begins, either in a big picture way with food, or in a microscopic and quantum way with a sugar. You know, think about this, Dave. I'm going to ask you something.
1: Okay.
0: You're a layperson. You're not a healthcare professional or scientist or anything. Let me ask this.
1: True.
0: How does we get energy from food? What happens when you eat a hamburger? How does that hamburger nourish you? Or apple or whatever it is? Do you ever wonder about that?
1: Well, I'm assuming the calories get broken down in your body.
0: How? What is it? What's going on there? It's pretty freaking amazing what's going on.
1: It is amazing, yes.
0: Yeah, what's going on is you eat something, 99% of what you eat gets pooped out, and then a small amount of it, I mean not 99, but a small amount of it, very small amount of it, makes it across the intestine into the blood, right? Mm-hmm. But the hamburger doesn't go into the blood, the pizza doesn't go into the blood, the broccoli doesn't go into the blood, there's no broccoli in your blood. There is the components, the vitamins, the minerals, the amino acids, the fatty acids, and maybe some larger molecules like phytonutrients or what they call peptides. But basically, it's very, very, very, very tiny molecules. And then those tiny molecules are further processed and stored and manipulated until they get down to, check this out, until they get down to the quantum level. Now, there's some exceptions, and these are medicines and therapeutic substances that get utilized for healing. They call them adaptogens, and there are other micronutrients that support the process. But the proteins and the fats and the carbohydrates get broken down into pieces of electricity, tiny pieces of electricity. They're called electrons. And these tiny pieces of electricity, this is the fate of all proteins, fats, and carbohydrates that's not stored, that's utilized. They get turned into pieces of electricity. And then those pieces of electricity get fed into this, you know, I'll call it a machine, but it's a living system. It's not a machine, but it acts like a machine. But it's so nano-architected, with fine-tuned, that it has an ability to turn those pieces of electricity, which come from the sugar and the fats and the carbohydrates, into a magical substance, which I know you've heard of, called ATP. Have you you've heard of that, right?
1: No, I haven't.
0: Right, ATP. Yes, right?
1: No.
0: Yes?
1: No.
0: You have not?
1: No.
0: Never heard of ATP? Okay.
1: No.
0: Well, a lot of people have. ATP is known as the currency, the energy of the body, and this is what's used to make things happen, to wiggle your toe or to blink an eye or to think a thought or to make your heart beat or any process, any biological process, any cellular process comes from this ATP, which came from the electricity that was created from the proteins and fats and carbohydrates. And these organs are organelles. They're organelles meaning they're organs with their structures within the cell. Let me think about that for a second. You know, a cell is like 1/100th the size of a head of a pin, and within it you have structures, organelles they call them. And one organelle in particular, which I know you've heard of this, there could be tens of thousands of these organelles in one cell. They're called mitochondria.
1: Oh, yeah.
0: You've definitely heard of that, right?
1: Yes.
0: So what is it the mitochondria do? They take the little pieces of electricity from your protein, fat, and carbohydrate, and they turn them into ATP. That's what the mitochondria do. Here's the problem. We're eating so darn much that our mitochondria are frying out. They can't handle it all. They can't handle all the electricity. And our diseases today are largely caused by, number one, toxicity getting into the blood through a leaky gut, which is food, and number two, from burning out the mitochondria by flooding it with energy from mostly from sugar, but also from fat and also from protein. We're overnourished and undernutriated. And those are the two places disease begins.
1: 831-479-1080.
0: Was that too complicated?
1: Oh, you know what, Ben?
0: I hope it wasn't.
1: It's, you know what? I've found out, you know, I've been doing this long enough that what's overcomplicated for one person is just right for another.
0: I tried to simplify it as much as I could.
1: Yeah.
0: Little piece of electricity.
1: People always find the information helpful, Ben. Yeah. So let's get out to the phone calls. 479-1080. Let's start off with Steve. He's calling from Aptos. You're in the air, Steve.
0: Yo, Steve.
2: Hey there, Ben. I've got a relative who's got ALS.
0: Oh, yeah. Lou Gehrig's disease.
2: Right.
0: Right?
2: And his respiration.
0: You want to change his life?
2: Yeah.
0: You'll change his life if you do what I tell you to do. Now, I will tell you, most people don't want to do what I'm going to tell you to do, but if he is motivated to do it, is it how far along is he?
2: He's... His walking's real slow. His respirations are getting real shallow.
0: Okay, and how old is he?
2: He is 72.
0: Okay, and does he have a history of anything? Or, like, was he diagnosed with anything previous to ALS?
2: Very healthy until this happened.
0: Very healthy. Okay, gotcha. Okay, so first of all, you've heard of Lou Gehrig's disease, right, Dave?
1: Oh, yeah.
0: Yeah, so that's what amyotrophic lateral sclerosis is, which basically means amyotrophic, means your muscles aren't getting fed. Lateral, it's on the sides of your body, the sides of the spinal cord, actually, and the spinal cord is responding by becoming hard. That's it. Amyotrophic lateral sclerosis means your muscles aren't getting fed. It's causing the sides of your spinal cord to harden. Period. And obviously, what that does is it makes movement very difficult and ultimately impossible. You remember Stephen Hawking's, right?
2: Right.
0: Yeah. So, I mean, he only move his eyes. So it gets really bad. But what you have to understand about amyotrophic lateral sclerosis or any other health challenge, it sounds worse than it is, because when you hear just ALS, amyotrophic lateral sclerosis, you're like, what the heck do I do? It's the same thing as anything else. Amyotrophic lateral sclerosis is just like arthritis. It's just like heart disease. It's just like any autoimmune disease. It's like any degenerative issue. This is the issue. It's degeneration. The body is supposed to regenerate. These diseases are degenerating. In other words, the body is regenerative. The diseases are degenerative. That means the body's not built. It's not repairing. It's not building. What that means when the body's not building is a combination of factors, starting with blood toxicity, which we talked about before. There are also going to be nutritional deficiencies associated with it. There's probably inflammation, which is robbing the tissues of oxygen. And then there's also going to be, and I always have to say, spiritual, mental, and emotional issues, because we talk a lot about nutrition, but it's important not to marginalize those aspects as well. I'm not going to go there, but just so you know. So for your friend, you want to change his life? Start working on his intestine. Start working right away on his intestine. Now, I will tell you, most people don't want to do that. You know, and they'll either flat out say, I don't want to do that, or they'll say, oh, I don't believe it. But one way or another, most people are not going to want to engage. But if he does want to engage, he can change his life in a week or less. He can begin to change. I don't know how degenerated he is, but he can begin the process. That's one of the cool things about the body, is when we're chronically attacking the body, as we've been talking about, as soon as you stop the chronic attack, the body starts to repair. As long as the resources and the raw materials are present, and that's why you got to keep supplementing and making sure that you're, eating correctly, etc. So as long as there's raw materials present, once you stop the stream of toxicity, the repair process begins. This is so cool about the body. It's like between cigarettes, your lungs heal. You know, you smoke and damage your lungs. When you stop smoking, between cigarettes, your lungs start the healing process. When you have ulcerative colitis, or Crohn's disease, as soon as you stop eating the gluten, the minute you stop, the tissue starts to repair. In fact, we have surgery. As soon as they put the knife in you, that's when the tissue starts to repair itself. The repair process begins immediately once the assault stops. And so once you stop the assault, he's going to begin to repair immediately. It may take him a while till he notices something, but this is going to require changing the way he eats, basically. If you don't want to do that, then maybe give him some digestive support. Fucoid Z, Ultimate Enzymes, these are longevity products. Ultimate Microbiome, Dave, you might want to jot these down.
1: I am,
0: maybe
1: I'm ready to help this down.
0: Ultimate Microbiome, Nightly Essence, Dr. Arias's Liver Cleanse. We should talk about that next week. That's an amazing product, by the way.
1: Mm-hmm.
0: And then vitamin A and vitamin E are very helpful for rebuilding the gut. Anything, I said Fucoid Z, but anything slimy, algae, aloe, it's basically polysaccharides that we were talking about earlier. That will help soothe the intestine, has anti-inflammatory properties. And, of course, laying off all the foods that are problematic, which usually involves grains, seeds, cereal grains, that is, lectins. These molecules are found in various vegetables. Nightshades. You probably know. You know what nightshades are, Dave?
1: Tomatoes.
0: Tomatoes and eggplant.
1: Yeah.
0: There's a lot of veggies that have these, but the nightshades are most notorious. So just watching what he eats, basically. You'll change his life. I will tell you, most people don't want to do that. So get him on the digestive support if you see Dave at the Dave Cave. And then if he wants to send an email to me, I'll talk to him personally.
1: Thank you for the call, Steve. 831-479-1080. TheMineralWay.com. You can interact there 24 hours a day. It doesn't matter. You can be up 3 o'clock in the morning. Just go to TheMineralWay.com, type a message, and we'll pick it up there. Okay, we have enough time for one more call, and that's good because Rory is up next. You're in the
0: air. Rory! It wouldn't be a Mineral Way show without Rory.
3: Dude, you're the best. I tell you what, one of the gifts besides the First Amendment the KSCO has given us in the Central Coast is Doc Wallach and Ben Fuchs.
0: Oh.
3: And Ben Fuchs bringing up the rear here with some good info.
0: Thank you.
3: And all health is cell health, right?
0: All disease is cell disease, but yes, you're right. All health is cell health.
3: Well, and you've said all health is cell health.
0: It's about the cell, yeah.
3: Oxygen detox. Yeah, hello.
0: Yeah, it's about the cell.
3: Anyway.
0: And we don't talk about the cell because the doctor can't do anything about the cell except kill it.
3: Right. You quoted Hippocrates. Let me quote Mary Canepa Castruccio 100 years ago.
0: Okay.
3: I'd rather pay grocery bills than doctor's bills.
0: I love it. Who was this? Who said this?
3: My maternal grandmother.
0: Oh.
3: Very smart lady. Graduated from USC in 1915, by the way.
0: Your grandmother graduated from USC in 1915?
3: Yes. English,
0: that's amazing.
3: French literature. Yeah.
0: That's amazing.
3: Hey,
0: you come from some good stock there, Rory.
3: Yeah, they're good.
0: I should have known. I could tell.
3: They didn't play games. They had the long view. But quick question.
0: Yeah.
3: All the rage right now is parasites. We're carrying parasites. So
0: we are
3: my daughter that you helped, my daughter that you helped at the Portuguese Hall in Santa Cruz with the skin issue, you took one look at her, you said, dude, this, and this. She did it, fixed. She's now running the apothecary in my house.
0: Who is?
3: So my daughter.
0: She was diagnosed with parasites?
3: No. No, you diagnosed her skin issues.
0: I did.
3: 10 years ago on site at Portuguese Hall in Santa Cruz.
0: Okay.
3: Yes. And you did one of your talks. Yeah.
0: And I said she had parasites?
3: You took one look at her. No, not parasites. You looked, well, my point is, you took one look at her and you're such a good guy with nutrition and skin issues. You said, you need to do this. You did it, gave her an ABC.
0: I remember that.
3: Totally,
0: it cured it? It took care of it?
3: Totally. No,
0: yeah.
3: Not cured.
0: Yeah.
3: It made it better. Made it better.
0: Yeah, you know,
3: 100% better.
0: And it's not because I'm not smart. I get credit for it, but it's just, you know, when you understand how the whole thing's put together, you know, it just didn't make sense. But thank you for sharing that. I like that. I like hearing that.
3: So, but what I'm trying to say is she's, and her generation, i.e. my kids, they know about parasites. Parasites cause a lot of problems, and unbeknownst to most of us. So I heard a online service where you can sign up. They've developed ivermectin and fenbendazole combo. I don't know what the rate is, the dose is. I'd have to go look. I just heard about it today. But they're saying, hey, you want to treat you, the human, with parasites, we've got an ivermectin fenbendazole combo. You take for 90 days and it'll knock out parasites. Is that on your radar as a pharmacist?
0: No, I'll tell you what I have the issue here is. There's parasites, but there's also parasites that live in the body normally. It's not like, you know, the word parasite sounds hideous, but there are parasites that are part of the normal microbiome, you know, just like there's viruses in the body. So, you know, yeah, you don't want to have hookworm or, you know, tapeworm or pinworm. Those are not good. It's not a good thing. Giardia is not a good thing, you know, and there are flukes. flatworms. I mean, there's hideous Dang. Worms. I don't know if you've ever seen these things.
1: Jeez.
0: They're hideous. Oh, dude, they're hideous.
1: Have you ever dated a
0: pork,
1: chick with
0: by the
1: tapeworms?
0: Way, pork. We were talking about pork earlier. Have I dated what?
1: A chick with tapeworms. they drag their butt on the carpet, Ben, you know, to kind of...
0: yeah, that's you can't say that on no. the air.
1: Well, good thing this is a podcast, Ben. We're out of time, Ben.
0: You're going to get in big trouble for that. Yes, trichinella, you know, pig, pork, it has parasites. But the thing is, you can't really I have a problem with that. Unless you have heartworm, like if your dog has heartworm or you have giardia or, you know, you have hookworm. Those are severe infections, those kinds of parasitic infections. And by the way...
1: Oh, man, Ben, I hate to do this, but we got to get out of here. We're out of time. 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
6: News this hour from Town Hall. I'm Keith Peters in Washington. President Trump says any benefits tied to the new agreement with Iran would come with conditions. Willie Nelson reports from the White House.
7: President Trump is discussing a proposed investment fund tied to the new memorandum of understanding between the United States and Iran.
8: We're not doing anything. We're not putting up money. Only if they're doing things right. If they're doing things right, if people want to invest, they can invest. But they had this $300 million fund. It's only $300 million. It's only if they're doing things right.
7: Under the proposal, any investment would come from Gulf countries, not American taxpayers. Willie Nelson, The White House.
6: The government has emptied an Everglades detention center.
9: All of the immigration detainees at the South Florida detention center known as Alligator Alcatraz have been transferred to other facilities. That's according to the Department of Homeland Security. Spokesperson Laura Biss cited concerns about hurricane season in an email that came just before government meteorologists confirmed the first tropical storm of the 2026 Atlantic season had formed in the Gulf. DHS did not say how many detainees were moved or where they're headed or whether the center was closing permanently. The ACLU and other organizations have been pressing for the tent facility in the Everglades to be shut down. I'm Jennifer King.
6: Tropical Storm Arthur is the first of the Atlantic season and threatens the southern United States with dangerous flash flooding. The National Hurricane Center announced the storm Wednesday and said Arthur would skirt over the Gulf Coast with heavy rain through Friday.
10: It also formed amid days of heavy rain that has been drenching southern Texas. It was a rough day on Wall Street, with the Dow down by 507 points, the NASDAQ dropping by 354, with the S&P 500 index lower by 91 points. Oil around $76 a barrel. More at townhall.com.
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10: The New York Knicks ticker tape parade is all ready for Thursday.
11: The ticker tape parade up the Canyon of Heroes, stretching from Battery Park City at the very bottom of Manhattan to City Hall, where a ceremony will be held, complete with Alicia Keys performing. That's according to team owner James Dolan, and Mayor Mamdani presenting players with the keys to the city. He says Knicks fans like him have been waiting forever for this.
12: It may well be the largest parade in New York City history.
11: The ticker tape parade for the new NBA champions will be a first. When the team won the title in 70 and 73, they weren't honored like this. Julie Walker, New York.
10: Prosecutors have charged the chief engineer of the cargo ship Dolly in connection with the 2024 collapse of Baltimore's Francis Scott Key Bridge. News and analysis at townhall.com. From Washington, I'm Keith Peters. Despite an endless stream of options and competition for eyeballs, significant numbers of basketball and hockey fans tuned in to view the culmination of their sports this year.
13: The New York Knicks' 94-90 victory over the San Antonio Spurs to capture their first NBA title in 53 years averaged 24.5 million viewers on ABC and ESPN, making it the most watched Game 5 since 1998. The audience peaked at 33 million. The finals averaged 20.6 million, according to Nielsen, the highest since ABC and ESPN started carrying it in 2003. In hockey, the NHL says the Stanley Cup playoffs were the most watched on record in the U.S. with an average of 1.8 million viewers. That's an increase of 68% over last year. I'm Geffen Coolball.
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1: Good morning, MZ.
14: Good morning. So may I ask you a personal question?
1: Sure.
14: You are running sort of a mini Dave Cave.
1: Sure.
14: Okay. Would you rather have just a mini Dave Cave rather than a mini Dave Cave? Or are you just perfectly happy right now?
1: Well, you know, I don't know. I mean, it works out the way. I'll make it work, MZ. Whatever I have here, I have three canisters of BTT 2.5 and a few other things. I think I've got some EFAs,
14: well,
1: and a few knickknacks here and there.
14: I can probably make more available if that would help.
1: Hmm. Well, you know, I prefer that they go to the website, MZ. Yeah, that's okay. The best way to do it.
14: That would be the best
1: way.
14: Okay, very good. Now, let's see, what else? I don't know. We could talk about our week and what
15: you
14: we're going
15: to
14: talk about.
15: You have to start the show, please.
14: We have to start the show? Amy, she can't stand it when I waste time. And
15: yeah,
14: that's all I do is waste time,
15: no,
14: right?
15: No, you have to be professional.
14: I do have to be professional?
15: Yeah, unprofessional, uncouth. Unethical.
14: And unethical, right. Yeah, okay. Well, so, all right. We have to be professional, so let's be professional.
16: Good morning.

0: a nice local talk radio station still operating. Now there's lots of talk radio stations. Oh, okay, turn that down.
1: Yeah.
0: That better?
1: Yeah.
0: Okay. Yeah, there's lots of talk radio stations, but they're all doing syndicated stuff and nothing live and local, right? We love being different.
2: 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Now stay right here on KSCO Radio.
0: Okay, let's do this. Let's have a contract.

0: went through my heart. Because who wants to be negative?
1: You're always negative, but now it's worse.
0: But I used to be positive.
1: Yeah.
0: A little bit. But
1: fun.
0: Never.
1: At least a fun, have a more happy trooper.
0: Happy trooper?
1: Yeah.
0: When did it change and why?
1: I don't know, recently, probably last 3 years or so. Just getting worse.
0: Three years?
1: I cannot, after COVID, probably the vaccination.
0: It must have been the vaccination changed my positivity to negative. Negativity.
1: Side effect come out of now.
0: Is there anybody in our KSCO audience mm-hmm. who had a vaccination for COVID? Everybody I know in Youngevity says, "Are you crazy? You got a COVID shot? You got a COVID vaccine?" She said that to me, not so much to Amy because you don't know people from Youngevity. Dr. Wallach did himself.
1: Yeah,
0: and he lost a lot of points with people.
1: Wow.
0: When he did that, because they were horrified.
1: Yeah, if a people,
0: the only reason Dr. Wallach did is because he told
1: he
0: me
1: he had to travel. Yeah,
0: he loves to travel, and someone told him that he had to get
1: a vaccine
0: in order to travel.
1: For me too, I had.
0: Otherwise, because you used to love to travel.
1: Yeah. That's why I had to have a 3-shot, not just 2. They don't let you in.
0: If you would have not been told that you need a vaccine to travel, would you have not done the vaccine?
1: I probably would do 1, maximum 2, but not 3. You know, because I think
0: you did
1: get
0: sick after the third one,
1: so
0: right?
1: So you won't have a reaction.
0: Do you feel like it destroyed you? Not destroyed, but made you.
1: Not yet.
0: You wish you hadn't. I'll ask you that.
1: Yeah, the time I had a reaction on that because different vaccine, you know, from different manufacturing. First 2 and then the third one different, a different location. 2 third one in San Francisco, you know. But I think if you evaluating people by you take a vaccine or not vaccine to evaluating people, I think is not. I don't like that.
0: You know? Well, you don't like that.
1: I don't like that they're judging me by you get a vaccine or you're bad people or good people or you.
0: Exactly who you're thinking of.
1: No, lots of people. Yeah. That's not, you're prejudging people. Because everybody, the reason to have vaccine have all different circumstances. So you have to understand the people. You cannot use that to value a people, good people or bad people.
0: Just like you can't use whether they love Trump or hate Trump, and there's nobody in between to determine whether they're good people or bad people. Is that true, or did I just say something that's not true?
1: No, it's not true. It's not. This is more complicated. That's a different thing. It's a different thing, okay. So we had to separate that because that thing never happened to anybody, this COVID. So-called, right?
0: Yeah.
1: The whole thing, you know, even now, you tell me, now, never know the truth. Why? Nobody talk about that. Also, all the conspiracy things all over the place.
0: Do you think this is a conspiracy thing? I came into the station, I haven't been here for a few days, and on my desk was some mail, including this little magazine, you know, thing here that says today's investing trends, mm-hmm. the Kennedy shock, RFK Jr. to lawmakers, big pharma owns Congress, they own the media. Now, I absolutely believe that. Do you absolutely believe that?
1: Probably.
0: They definitely own the media because...
1: Social media, not independent media. You cannot say own 100%.
0: Well, we're talking about
1: which media? That's what I mean.
0: I'm assuming the mainstream media.
1: Okay, that's
0: okay. Yeah, maybe. You agree with that, right?
1: Well, even
0: for
1: mainstream
0: the last
1: 40
0: for the last 40 years, if you take out all of the advertisements for prescription drugs, mm-hmm, ask your doctor about this or that.
1: Yeah.
0: There's hardly anything left, and there would be no.

0: No, TV networks. No, now, they're becoming more irrelevant every day. Like KSCO is becoming more irrelevant every day.
1: Talk about the advertising, as I remember, I come in 1980s, right? And because we very careful about, sensitive about that, is advertising medication. Before was not allowed. Did you know that? The reason is my late husband was a medical malpractice for the lawyer. So we're very sensitive for that issues. So he said that time not allowed. So he was shocked. How come now we advertise? I said, yeah, you know, for average people don't know anything about it. They just think, this is not a candy. It's not a cookie. It's a medication. Why I had to advertise?
0: Right.
1: You tell me.
0: And to this day, I believe the United States is the only place that allows advertising for prescription drugs.
1: I don't know about only.
0: Besides New Zealand.
1: I don't know
0: now,
1: about that either.
0: That's the last I heard a few months ago. I haven't checked this out. If there's a listener who knows different, then please call in. Please call in 479-1080. Mm-hmm. By the way, there's something else. I realize that I have wasted this valuable platform for personal gain.
1: What does that mean?
0: What does it mean? Well, I've never asked anybody in the audience if there's anybody out there who, like me, doesn't have a sense of smear.
1: Lots of people.
0: Really?
1: How
0: do you know that?
1: Somebody told me they can't smell at all. Just recently, some of my friends. I don't have to put everybody talk about
0: now,
1: privacy.
0: Now, there are some good things about privacy, right. There's some good things about not being... When you walk into a room where people have farted or something, or an elevator, you know, what are you laughing at? There's positive benefits for not being able to smear, and you don't have to be grossed out or throw up or something.
1: You're obsessed with the farting. You can smell other things, like, public transportation, but you never talk. So anyways.
0: I used to take public transportation a lot.
1: For work?
0: In San Francisco.
1: You never worked.
0: No, I've never worked.
1: So that's right. So
0: I've never worked a day in my life.
1: I'm talking
0: true.
1: About the commuters. So the very in the bar, a bus. So lots of people, not talking about farting, talking about some people... eat the garlic for breakfast.
0: Very
1: strong,
0: breakfast.
1: So other people just can't stand it. I'm the one, because you don't, if not in the public, sure you can have that, but so strong and other people just can't stand it. So you better not to do that. So I'm not, you're obsessed with farting. Only
0: no,
1: that smell.
0: I'm not.
1: So you're not. You don't even
0: I
1: smell.
0: I was just telling.
1: You can't smell anything. You told everybody.
0: I can't smell. I think I can smell Clorox. I think I could.
1: Only one?
0: I think so. That's the only thing I noticed a smell of recently. And I can't even think back to when it was that I could smell.
1: Actually, you can
0: like
1: get back.
0: Person.
1: You can get back because you refuse the treatment. For alternative medicine, acupuncture.
0: I didn't refuse it.
1: Yes, you refuse. You don't want to do anything. You don't take alternative medicine. You don't want to do. I tried to give it to you. You don't take it. You just maybe take it once and you throw it away. Waste.
0: Not once. Maybe for a month I'll take it. And
1: not
0: if
1: months.
0: I don't notice
1: not
0: an
1: months.
0: Improvement.
1: Not months. Not just months. One or two times. Even ginseng you think it tastes well, very well.
0: It does taste weird.
1: I don't think
0: but
1: so.
0: But if it's going to do something positive, I can live with the weird taste.
1: But you don't need that. You just those are very expensive thing, So you just throw it away. You don't use it. Just recently.
0: And then you say my mind has been failing lately. And at this rate, I'm going to be Alzheimer's within a year or two.
1: Well, I don't say that, but your memory, you're just looking for key. That's what the start. Everybody looking for glasses, key, and phone. So that means that they have a memory problems. It's alert. That's a sign of it.
0: And you think, no secret. And you think that there is a magical supplement.
1: Yeah, I don't think there's a magical nothing.
0: Well, you've taken it yourself, and you says you've.
1: Yeah, I feel better, and that was probably 10 years ago. And I would pay attention to the Alzheimer's diseases because what kind of treatment? Every year they have the international conference. They all have a breakthrough, you know. But the so far is cannot pinpoint which part of a brain. I talked to the leader research in UCSF, the lady, about the Alzheimer's. And she said we have a 3 trillion neural cell had to be mapped. Mm-hmm. If we mapped every cell, so maybe we can pinpoint which part of it.
0: Well,
1: but I never did.
0: We could probably do that.
1: That
0: one
1: was
0: of these
1: 10
0: days.
1: Years ago. 10 years ago, was it? So I say that, you know, later, you know, Elon Musk, the neural cell, you know, the what they call the your brain. To hooked up with
0: Neuralink.
1: Neuralink, yeah. We went to very beginning of that. And so we challenged them, actually. Ask one question they couldn't answer. You know, that's because my husband have memory problems. So, but he was not, he understand everything. So he asking them and said, you think I can put all my memory back, go through that when I connected to the machine. So, but there's some memory, like your dream. You know, you remember your dream. I remember my dream, but not all the time. Remember, we wake up, sometimes forgot.
0: Right.
1: Yeah, but then you can tell. Your brain can tell. Is a dream memory or is a real happen in your life? That kind of memory. So you say that I don't want a nightmare to download to my brain. That kind of memory. How your machine can determine which one is false memory. I mean not false. It's not really happening in your life. It's dream.
0: Yeah.
1: And some was that they say they couldn't. So only human can do that. I can. That's dream. That's reality, right? Can you tell reality and dream? Yes, you can. But some people cannot.
0: I can't.
1: Yeah.
0: The only thing I could do is wake up and then realize, oh, thank God, that was a bad dream.
1: Yeah, but sometimes you remember, sometimes you don't remember your dream. Lots of people also what color was
0: sort dream. Of like jokes. I'm not very good at remembering jokes. By the way, before I forget, I want to put it out right now. If you have any good jokes, please call in and share during the program. Now we haven't opened the phone lines yet.
1: Okay, so anyway.
0: Do you want to open the phone lines or do you want to just...
1: I didn't finish what I'm talking.
0: Yeah, you and
1: so
0: I...
1: Let me finish that about the dream. So also, I think the other day, Ginny and Kelly, the program, they talk about the dream.
0: Mm-hmm.
1: So I called in because they have this dream expert. Yeah. I studied dream for 40 years or something. Even in China, I listened to Voice America. They're talking about the dream. So they're talking about color of the dream. Would determine your brain activities. Some people dream is black and white. Some people dream is color. So I asked this expert last year, I think, and he couldn't answer. But he's very honest. He said, I didn't know about it. I don't know. You know, what does that mean? Your dream is color. Most of my dream is color. I didn't have a black or white dream. I never had. I'll be honest
0: Ever?
1: With you. No. Every time is color. So that's a further research for that. So I'm talking about the medicine, the alternative medicine. Actually, 1 year, probably 10 years ago now, a Japanese research, they're very good for pharmaceutical things, you know. So they have a prescription drug. They found a one potent cell called amiloban, you know, 93, 30, 33, 99. So they use that as prescription drug to help in early stage of Alzheimer, which means early stage deterioration of your memory. You know, like you don't remember the number, and you transplant the number, like 33, 99, you write it down 93. You know what I'm saying?
0: Like you're, yeah. Like you're that's dyslexic
1: people,
0: or something.
1: Yeah. That's people 40 or 50 already started that. They write it down would be just opposite. That's happened to me too, you know.
0: And then you started taking this?
1: No. I was a reader about it. I think I want to try. You know, so I tried. And it was helping me, but not for the people pretty advanced, the memory loss, you know, the short-term memory loss. No effects. Because basically they use the lion's mane.
0: Lion's mane, yeah.
1: Yeah, that part of a mushroom.
0: Yeah.
1: X-ray of the mushroom, they take it out and they make this.
0: That's the main ingredient, right?
1: Yeah, main ingredient is it.
0: Okay.
1: And for this cell, protein cell, it's a protein cell, that cell, amyloid, okay? The reason is I use that because I remember my name, so I use that.
0: So your name?
1: Yeah,
0: name.
1: I say, well, I'm going to try it, but it is helping me and to remember the numbers. You know, people calling, you know, sometimes like a 5-digit or 6-digit, I don't have a problem. But more than 6-digit, I have a problem to remember. You know, normal, before I was young, I just look once. Even 12-digit, I will remember. You know?
0: Yeah.
1: You write it to it.
0: I used to be
1: right now you
0: really
1: have to,
0: good
1: right
0: at
1: now
0: remembering
1: you have to copy and paste.
0: Copy
1: you know,
0: paste.
1: Because you don't remember.
0: Right.
1: You know, but that's not to do with the practice too. Because in China, we practice brain more than America. Why I say that? Because the language. The Chinese language, you at least had to learn 500 characters. Each character is, it's not like 26 here spelling. You can spell put together. We had to remember everything. It's little pictures, basically. From the pictures, so to simplify, right? So that's your brain have more practice. So it's not talking about Chinese people the smarter, but the language alone, for you were young, you already start the processing.
0: Right.
1: So you are more practicing and then you are becoming the more activities, your brain work better. Right?
0: Mm-hmm.
1: And then we don't have a calculator. The calculator killed me, I tell you the truth. Because I used to be, no calculator in China. I can just calculate my heart, you know, very fast.
0: Your head?
1: In my head, yeah, everything. Yeah.
0: Wow.
1: Yeah, they will have a little acrobat things, you know, the thing. But it's genius. It's the beginning of the calculator. I think it's better than calculator. Because you had to learn when we're young, we're doing this.
0: A
1: you know,
0: slide rule.
1: Things,
0: remember
1: yeah.
0: slide rule?
1: Yes, that kind of thing. You don't know anything about that.
0: Yes,
1: so
0: I used to use them.
1: Oh, then that's why we calculated much better, fast. So now when I come in here learning English, and we use those high school's classroom, I get early, I saw that. I said, wow, you know, how can they learn those things in high school? We all finish in elementary school, mathematics, you know.
0: Right.
1: They're so different, you know, I mean, the level. We are more advanced, you know, use human mind
0: right.
1: to do that. So, but I use that medicine and it's improve my memories. Then I suggested to two of my friends. And you had to take 6 months. After 3 months, start the kicking. Show the result.
0: Right.
1: Not immediately.
0: Right.
1: You believe the immediate aspirin, whatever, painkiller. Mm-hmm. It's Chinese medicine, any supplement, herb medicine, not. It's long-term effects. And then one had a small stroke, my age. And after stroke, he couldn't remember any number. Because in China, the number, because the large population, so the phone number is very long.
0: Sure.
1: You know, the much more digit. So you call somebody, people tell you, this is my phone number, da da da da da da. She couldn't remember anything. So after that, 6 months, I sent her the medicine, and she recovered. So I know it worked.
0: But she has to take it 6 months. Then if she takes it 3 months or 2 months, forget
1: it. Yeah, recover, then that's it. You know, she recovered, you know. And then the couple of years later, after COVID, I suggested to another person, which was much younger than me, and in United States. And she said she has a memory problem. She couldn't remember the play piano, learning play piano. She couldn't remember those things. And then I ordered her to take 6 months. After 6 months, she told me much better.
0: Mm-hmm.
1: Yeah, so it works. So I suggested to you, I bought the medicine for you. You don't want it.
0: No, I tried it.
1: You tried about the months. So
0: yeah,
1: you
0: about
1: no
0: a month.
1: Effect there.
0: Right.
1: So I took a rest of it because I don't want to waste it.
0: Right.
1: You can't return it, you
0: right.
1: know. So that's what I'm talking about, that issue. So you, if not early enough, you still should take that and see what happens. You know, think about that. If
0: okay.
1: you have Alzheimer's, that would be never can, reversed.
0: Yesterday, I received a email from our good friend Tom Quinn, who used to do the
1: yes.
0: show right after the Saturday special for like decades.
1: Wow.
0: I mean, it's amazing. And unlike me, who I threaten to retire all the time but never do, Tom did retire. He said he had enough. And he did his last show, I don't know, a couple of years ago or something like that.
1: Uh-huh.
0: But we miss him, and to this day we get a lot of requests saying, hey, whatever happened to Tom Quinn? He had a great show. Well, I don't know. Well, hopefully we'll hear from Tom here one of these times here. But he did send me this video in the email yesterday. Was it yesterday? Yeah, it was June 12th. So, yeah. 19 hours ago, so that was yesterday. Since then, I've seen this video a lot, but it's short enough. It's like 3 minutes or something. I wanted to play it so that all of our KSCO audience can hear it. The video is just Spencer Pratt, but it's the audio that's important. So let me press it and make sure that.
2: Now that the campaign portion of my mission to save Los Angeles is coming to a close and I'm moving on to the next, more interesting phase, listen, I've spent a lot of time slaying everybody. I've ridiculed everyone on the roster, and I just want to say from the bottom of my heart, I like to take the chance to apologize
3: to absolutely nobody.
2: You think you can get rid of me that easily? I know a lot of dim-witted jerks thought I was in this for a grift, that I was going to roll up and leave town if I didn't get into City Hall.
4: It's just not fair.
2: Hey, morons, I didn't get in this for political power. I got in this to expose this corrupt machine, and nothing has changed. You enjoy your worthless meetings in City Hall.
5: Nifty, you have all this information. You're running for mayor. Show what you're really about, or get the f*** out of the race.
2: I want to be lighting you up every single day, and now I don't have to worry about offending CNN viewers. I don't have a campaign laws hamstringing me now. It's war. It's 0 hour for Los Angeles. Angelenos are now stuck with two morons responsible for all their problems, and they have to choose between dumb and dumber. That's not a choice. That's the machine protecting the machine. And now every problem that plagues Los Angeles because of these two corrupt communists is going to accelerate. And the city will tumble headlong into the abyss. You have no idea how many major developers, hoteliers, business owners, entrepreneurs have been texting me saying they're packing up and leaving town. More of your favorite restaurants will be shuttering. That means less tax revenue. That means the city has to cut services. More potholes, less firefighters, less police patrols, more criminals, more drug addicts terrorizing your communities.
6: And we haven't ended it.
2: You have no idea how bad things are about to get for this city. Look at this place already. Weeds growing from every crack and crevice. Graffiti over every square inch of public space. Garbage, drugs, feces, burned up dogs, burned down towns, abandoned storefronts. This city is a mess, and you're about to reward the arsonist who torched a place with 4 more years of destruction?
7: I know he's very bitter.
2: My goal hasn't changed. I've been laser-focused on stopping these commie animals, and I will stop them. If you think we uncovered a lot of fraud and evil in the campaign, just wait. We have some recordings of one of your exalted candidates doing and saying something that would make her resign in shame. I was saving it for the general election. Go ahead and pick your demon, certify your choice, and then you get to see it. So, Karen Nithia, ask yourself, is it possible that one of your employees may have a recording of you doing or saying something that would force you to resign in disgrace? Hope you sleep well at night over the next 5 months, because you know who hasn't slept well at all for the last 17 months? My mom. All my neighbors in the Palisades. All the moms who worry about their kids walking past drug addicts in front of their schools. All the business owners getting crushed in the LA economy, worried that they can't stay in business and feed their kids. Angelenos have been struggling for years now, all while corrupt politicians and fraudulent NGOs profit off the misery and fleece us for the tax dollars. Well, now we're flipping the script. I want all of you awake at night sweating and worried about 5 a.m. with an FBI blazer busting the door, breaking open your office, because I assure you, they're coming. You think your election was going to stop me? If you want to stop me,
4: you're going to have to kill me!
0: Wow. What do you think of that, Amy?
1: Wow.
0: Yeah, pretty cool, huh?
1: Yeah.
0: Okay, no comments, right? Look, oh my God, the guy who sent me this video, the first guy, I've, like I said, it's been fed to me a bunch of times on mm-hmm. YouTube that I'm addicted to, sadly. But God, it just feeds me stuff that it knows I like. Tom Quinn, the Tom Quinn, is back with us. Welcome back to KSCO, at least on the phone, Tom. Thank you for sending me that video.
6: Isn't it wonderful?
0: Yeah, God dang. So, what's it like to really retire?
6: I got sort of burnt out. You're still doing it.
0: I know. I mean, just, oh, God.
6: I feel better. Maybe I'll come back someday. We'll see.
0: Oh, God. Well, boy, I think you just lit up all the entire KSCO audience, because I don't think you realize how popular you were. I didn't realize how popular you were. I always appreciated the fact that you are probably the longest, most loyal supporter of KSCO, both in terms of providing content and getting it sponsored. You know, no one's done that. No one's done that. Anything like you have over the years.
6: I want to hit some serious points, though, because what's happening in New York City, what's happening in Los Angeles, what's happening in Paris and London is a globalist alliance between communists and Islamic types to destroy cities. It's like a type of warfare. And you've got Karen Bass down in Los Angeles who spent years in Cuba. Those of us that study it know that she was in what was called the Benzo Ramos Brigades, which was these young communists would go to Cuba by the thousands, and they'd be personally trained by Fidel Castro and his buddies on how to create revolution. They'd also have them helping at the sugarcane harvest and things like that. And they'd be there for a few months, and then they come back the next year. Well, Karen Bass was doing all that. She's the mayor of Los Angeles. And Cuba, in the 1950s, even though it wasn't perfect, it had a good economy. It had resorts. It had casinos. It had industries. People had cars. The country was growing. It had a level of prosperity equal to Europe. And basically, when Castro came in, he trashed the whole thing. And if you go on YouTube and look at the videos of Cuba now, it's the same thing that's happening to Los Angeles. All the buildings are decrepit. There's garbage everywhere. There's graffiti everywhere. The whole Havana, which was a very beautiful city, and people used to go there from all over the world, it's a dump now. No one goes there. And Karen Bass is doing that to Los Angeles.
0: God.
6: And that's why Spencer Pratt, everyone on the planet Earth should help Spencer Pratt straighten this mess out. And they cheated like crazy. They've got these fake ballots. They got fake voting machines. They got fake nonprofits. They steal money by the billions. We got them here in Santa Cruz, too. You know that.
0: Well, here's what bugs me. It's always bugged me about the quote unquote mainstream media is. They always talk about baseless accusations from Trump or whomever about stolen elections where do they get how do they know it's baseless? How do they know? If they were true journalists, they would report that people like Trump and others who believe, others like Amy and me, who believe mm-hmm. that elections have not been legitimate for many, many years. Okay.
6: Well, since the country was first started.
0: But why don't they just... Wait a second. Why don't they just say, so-and-so is claiming that the elections were fraudulent or illegitimate, instead of baselessly claiming? Adding that one word means there's no such thing as journalism anymore. It means they've taken a stand. And that's what bugs me more. That can't other people see that? I'm the only one who seems to mention that. Word baseless. How do they friggin' know that it's baseless?
6: But here's the thing. Anyone who's got their wits about it, who can read and study history, knows that since day one in this country, there was crooked Republicans, crooked Democrats. There were some elections that were honest. There were some elections that were crooked. You had Tammany Hall, who was in New York City. They cheated like crazy. They cheated like crazy in Chicago. That's just life on the planet Earth. So you've got some of these groups are crooked. The one in Los Angeles is crooked. There's so many ways they can cheat, and they steal billions of dollars. That's the same as Newsom. Look how much money disappeared near that fake COVID thing. That whole COVID thing was a scam.
0: That nobody seems to care about. How come
6: I care.
0: Well, not many people seem to care about it. Not enough people seem to care about it to change it.
6: Well,
0: go after it, you know?
6: Every single human being that's listening to the show that works, they're working a few hours a day extra so these parasites can steal money from them. It's a crazy, abnormal situation. And the thing that's unique about Spencer Pratt is I've rarely in my entire life seen somebody speak about it so bluntly. That's what's amazing about this guy.
0: Well, what about Trump? There's nobody more blunt than Trump.
6: I actually think Spencer Pratt is more blunt than Trump.
0: Really? Wow. Well, what do you think, Amy?
1: I think
0: that's interesting.
1: No, I think it's different. One is for the nation, the whole thing. One just specifically L.A., you know, this stuff he talking.
6: Yeah, well, they're both amazing characters, yeah. And mm-hmm. they're very watchable.
1: Mm-hmm.
6: But I encourage everyone who's listening to go on YouTube, to type in Spencer Pratt, and look at the videos he made during the election. I've never seen anything like them.
0: Yeah, I haven't either. And what you sent me and what I just played, the audio version, there was a lot of good stuff in the video, but if you just listen to the audio, it's good enough. It's amazing, I think. It just says it all. So,
6: well, the visuals are amazing, too. Like, you know, you and I are too old to have watched his TV show when he was a 20-year-old kid. It was called The Hills. I didn't even know who the guy was.
0: Me neither.
6: And I started watching, you know, snippets from his old TV shows, and he was playing the bad guy in the TV show, and he was a wise-ass, basically. And very quick on his feet, he would get in these arguments with people, and you know that trained him perfectly to deal with these criminals in the Los Angeles political machine, because when he had the debate against Karen Bass and Nithya Raman, who's a total twit, he tore their heads off. They ran away screaming. They refused to debate him again.
0: Yeah. And then this election that everybody in the country has been watching for the L.A. mayor race, it just reminded me of the 2020 presidential election. Everything was going great, and then all of a sudden something changed, and it was totally flipped. You know,
6: well,
0: for anybody to believe that is legitimate, these people are friggin' idiots. They're stupid or they're evil. They're one or the other.
1: But
6: they get so much money stealing from the taxpayers, they don't really care. They've got an army of thieves. They're professional parasites.
1: Mm-hmm.
6: I mean, Los Angeles was one of the most beautiful places on the planet Earth. And just like just like Mr. Pratt says. It's insane because it's a real estate communist Islamic takeover. They trash a city, they drive it down to zero, and then they surreptitiously buy the real estate for pennies on the dollar. And then in the future, they might fix it up again, and they'll own the real estate. It's a criminal takeover. It's disgusting.
1: You know, I actually have a lot of friends that live in L.A. area because it's a big, it's not like San Francisco City. It's all over the place, right? And I asked 10 of them, everybody think they believe, truthfully believe L.A. is go down hell, right? So I don't know, because I say you want to change, of course you want to change, but what's happening? What's happened? The elections, like their vote never counted, you know. But I'm telling you, for Governor Newsom, you know, I asked people, some people in San Francisco, they think Newsom is such good governor. Our friend and people I know, I was shocked. you were there. You listened to it.
0: Yeah.
1: But for LA, I asked 10 people on the phone, every one of them, they all say they want to change it. So they all say, what's happened? How come our vote never counted? Like nothing. Of course, they know how to manipulate the system. They created those voters, you know, they benefit. They get the freeloaders, I call those people. So, of course, they vote them forever.
6: Yeah. Well, people who are interested in this question just need to take the scales off their eyes and walk around Los Angeles or walk around San Francisco. If you keep watching this crooked media, you can get misled. But just like Spencer Pratt said, when every square inch is covered with graffiti, where there's human feces and dog feces on every sidewalk, where there's big holes in the road, where there's no police, there's no fire, where in the case of Los Angeles, there's whole rows of houses burnt down that they won't get permits to rebuild, where there's crazy people with drugs carrying around machetes and killing people. I mean, how bad does it have to get?
0: Well, if you control the election results, there's no answer to that question about how bad it has to get.
6: That's why we have to fight to clean up the elections. There should be, people should just vote in person, have ID, proof of citizenship, have on one day, and have no, these machines, these so-called voting machines, they should take them all, put them in the town square, pour gasoline or diesel on them, light them on fire, destroy them all. They're all garbage.
0: I had a lot of things to say, but they all left my brain. Help me out here, Amy. You're always good at helping me out.
1: What are you trying to say?
0: I don't know if I remembered. So you're right. I really do need to take that medicine that you're going to...
1: Yeah, but I think for 250 years, you know, I don't think the system is perfect, but still... America is the best one, but for 250 years, you know.
0: Is it still the best one?
1: Or no. The lots of things, corruption. Yeah, so they corrupt everything. So if you corrupt the end, you corrupt this judicial system and constitution. So there's no America left. So
6: well, it's because
1: what can we do?
6: It's the thing about the United States is every single person has to help a bit to keep things right, to keep the elections right, to keep the government right, to keep an eye on the judges, to keep an eye on the district attorneys. When you have these crazy criminals in Los Angeles and other places go around murdering people and then they let them go, that means that those district attorneys or those judges, they're the ones that should be going to prison too.
1: That's
6: not just the criminals.
1: Yeah.
0: How can that ever happen?
6: Well, we're doing it right here by starting the ball rolling, by people discussing these things. I mean, there's so many beautiful places in the United States that don't have these problems. Like in Los Angeles, Beverly Hills, everything's clean and nice, and the roads work, and the little city council works. And then you just go a few miles away to Los Angeles City, and it's a dump because Karen Bass is a communist employee, basically trained by the friends of Fidel Castro, and she's trashing the city and stealing all the money. All the money's being stolen. That's why they can't fix the streets. The money's stolen. That's why they can't paint over the graffiti. The money's being stolen. That's why they can't arrest the criminals. The money's being stolen. It's simple.
0: Okay, so what do you predict is going to happen here? Do you think any of this U.S. attorney stuff is going to amount to anything?
6: It's important on every person to push forward the best they can and make good things happen. This is like a football game. You got a football, you got to talk what it takes to get the football to the goalpost to make a touchdown. And basically, that's the only thing that's important. And whether it be Santa Cruz or Los Angeles, I mean, they're doing the same thing in Portland. They're doing the same thing in Seattle. It's a strategy that the crooked wing of the Democratic Party has been doing for, especially bad, for the last 20 years.
0: Right.
6: I mean, the Democratic Party used to have some great people in it, but it's shot to hell. Mm-hmm. It's all run by a bunch of crazy communists, leftists, socialists, call them whatever, but they're up to no good and they steal all the money.
0: And if people get sick and tired of it because they realize that it's happening finally through people like Steve Hilton, through people like Spencer Pratt, then you would think things would change, but they can't change if the elections are not honest.
6: Change starts with one person.
0: Why? You know. Why isn't the Save America? Why isn't voter ID a reality?
1: Yeah.
0: Is it not true that everybody wants that 85% of the public, you know, Democrat or Republican or everything in between? Isn't that true? That's what I've heard. Is it not true? So why is it being stopped?
1: Yeah.
0: By
1: it's a very simple thing, you know. Obviously.
0: Well, why is it being stopped? Can you explain it to me, Amy? Can you explain it to me, Tom? Why is it being stopped?
6: It's incumbent on millions of good people to force the issue in the right direction. You've got criminals up in the government in California and Washington. They want to steal all the money. I mean, that's why they want to get rid of Proposition 13. They're trying to figure out how to steal everyone's houses.
0: Isn't there a something on the ballot, on the November ballot, that will save Proposition 13, and there's something else that will destroy it?
6: Yeah, it's a big fight. I'm not clear on all the details, but basically, I mean, in Florida, they're having discussions about getting rid of the property tax, which would be incumbent on downsizing the schools. The schools are turning into basically indoctrination camps.
0: And turning? What are you talking about? That's what they've been for generations.
6: So why fund them? Why make people run the risk of losing their homes for high property taxes to fund schools no one wants to fund?
0: Wow. Yes, I think that's a great idea. That's one. Can it possibly happen in California?
6: Absolutely. Well, it's a serious discussion in Florida and certain other states. They need to eliminate it or cap it or greatly reduce it.
0: Right.
6: But a lot of it has to do with the schools. I mean, they're telling us how wonderful these schools are. It's amazing how much money they spend on them. When you consider that a lot of the early presidents were educated in one-room schoolrooms that cost virtually nothing, and now every single student's like hundreds of thousands of dollars when you consider the administration and the buildings and everything else, and that's leading to people losing their homes for high property taxes. The whole thing's interconnected, obviously.
0: All right. We have somebody I want to connect with you. I've got you locked in here, but I want to, before I do that, I want to ask you a question. This is something that I've been struggling with for a while here. Do you have, in your sphere of friends, Tom Quinn, do you have people who think differently from you, whom you are starting to wonder if you want to continue being friends with because they think so differently from you?
6: I think it's best to just be pretty open to people. You know, what's
0: That's
6: really
0: what
6: more
0: I've
6: common...
0: always felt. That's what I've always felt.
6: What I see is more common is you have a friend that agrees with you on quite a few things and disagrees with you on quite a few things, and that's just life on the planet Earth. But, I mean, for us to save the country, we have to look for areas of common interest.
0: That's a great answer, don't you think, Amy?
1: Yeah.
0: Yeah.
1: Yes.
0: Wow. Because every time I feel myself saying, just how could I continue to be friends with this person that's been a lifelong friend of mine if they hate goodness so much and they spend time, you know, in their catching up the news, you know, around holiday time where they send out holiday greetings, telling you what's the latest with their family. So those are sort of cool things. I like to read those things. But then there's a paragraph about how our country is being destroyed by the current administration. This is something that, and I guess I'm just as bad by talking about it on the Saturday special when I really want to have fun with the Saturday special and be positive. You know, and here nobody talks about politics more than I do. I sort of feel like a hypocrite. You know what I'm saying?
1: Mm-hmm.
0: Anyhow, hold on, Tom. Rory, one of our favorite callers, because he thinks so clearly. We love people who think clearly. That doesn't mean we don't want to hear from people who think differently from us, but... Anyhow, Rory, you're on with Tom Quinn and Amy and me.
7: Yeah. Good morning. Good to hear your voice, Tom.
6: How are you doing, Rory?
7: Amy, and I'm well. And you know what? It's interesting how these things go. You're right. Aaron Bass was bought directly by Fidel Castro. I mean, how much more Tommy can you get? It's like, how can she? Didn't she and her little group set off a bomb in the U.S. Senate chambers?
6: Oh, yeah, you're right. I forgot about that. You're right.
7: Didn't she go to prison and then Clinton pardoned her? Think about that, MZ and Amy.
0: I didn't even know about that. Did you know about that, Amy?
1: No. I didn't know about that.
7: Yeah, they set off a bomb. They tried to kill U.S. senators. How could she ever even walk free again? I mean, this is not good. But I will tell you, long term, we had 9 kids. We educated them ourselves. My wife wanted to homeschool. She did it. Okay, we did it very inexpensively. And then high school, we did some private education, but we paid for it. Now, there's some scholarships and some benefits there, too. But the way the school system is designed, they just suck up money. And like Tom said, they're indoctrination centers by and large. Look at the number of colleges right now where, like San Diego State, they said 70% of the incoming freshmen need remedial training in math and English. Think about that. My oldest grandson did math in his head as a little kid, just like Amy. Okay? You teach them, and they're smart. So anyway, one thing I did want to say, if you look at L.A. City, their Department of Water and Power is a city department. And I had a brother that had a career with the city of L.A. in their electronics and communication. He said it's a two-tier system. They got paid basically 50% more for the same job at the Department of Water and Power. And in fact, it's shorthand, it's DWP, and their nickname was the Department of Wealthy People because they were preferentially treated, you know, at a certain day. Anyway, let's go back to the Pacific Palisades fire. There's a upper Palisades. It was a newer development, and there's a reservoir up there. It's the San Ynez Reservoir. I think it had like a 60 million gallon capacity. It's part of the DWP's water system for the city. They have over a 4 billion gallon capacity for drinking water. So they use They decide, oh, there's birds flying over. This is like 15 years ago, and they're pooping in the water. We can't have that. Never mind the thing been there for 30-plus years with no pool cover. So a little over a year ago, oh, there's a tear in the pool cover. Got to replace it. So that was February of 24, okay? So they've got union employees as part of the Department of Water and Power. And after the fire happened, the reservoir's empty. Why is it? And that's why they ran out of water. They only had 3 million gallon capacity when that thing started. They quickly ran out of water, okay? So anyhow, it comes out that, they subcontracted out the repair. And I saw an interview with a rank-and-file DWP employee. He said, we could have fixed that in 2 weeks. You know, that's our job. And why did they subcontract it out? We'll never know. Never know. It's likely a sweetheart deal. Somebody's grifting, scratching one back, and getting a stick back. But think about that. And then they've got some numbnut lady as head of DWP getting, I don't know, $300,000, $400,000.
6: $700,000 a year. Did you hear that?
7: In your head. She doesn't know squat. She's not an engineer. Anyway, these are the kind of things when you have corrupt people running the city of Los Angeles, this is what happens. And they bury it and they blame climate change. No, it's called a dry year. Okay? Offshore winds happen in Southern California any time of the year. It's just more pronounced in the fall into the early winter. I grew up down, my grandparents were born in LA in the 1890s. This is what happens. You get a high pressure in the Intermountain West, shoves the air to the coast, and it heats up because it's a compression wind. So they'll run around and blame climate change and blah, blah, but they don't do their job. And there's no consequences. So it's going to take the people in the city of LA, like this Pratt guy, to rise up. I'm glad he's not done. I saw that video.
0: Yeah.
7: I hope he's been holding his fire.
0: It's the end of the hour. It's the end of the first hour. We want to continue this. So stay with us if you can, gang. KSEO Santa Cruz, Salinas, Monterey, San Jose.
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9: News this hour from Town Hall. I'm Jason Walker. Pakistan says the deal to end the war in Iran is taking immediate effect after both sides signed it unofficially earlier in the day, but there will be a formal signing ceremony on Friday. In the meantime, leaders of the G7 summit have backed President Trump's agreement with Iran to open the Strait of Hormuz and extend that ceasefire. French President Emmanuel Macron calls it a very good deal. Tropical Storm Arthur forming off the Gulf Coast of Texas, becoming the first named storm of the Atlantic hurricane season.
10: A lot of the winds have already been occurring along portions of the coast of Texas and Louisiana, and there's also been a lot of heavy rainfall that's kind of preceded both the development of the storm and the center of the storm, and that rainfall is likely to continue, but it's also going to shift further to the east across parts of the southeast U.S. As the storm weakens.
9: National Hurricane Center forecaster Dan Brown. President Trump abruptly calling off a confirmation hearing for his pick to lead the intelligence community Wednesday, drawing severe condemnation from the Democrats as the Senate Intelligence Committee was just a few hours away from starting the questioning of Jay Clayton. However, Louisiana Republican Senator John Kennedy says in delaying the confirmation hearing, the president is acting very aggressively to make his wishes clear.
11: I think he feels very strongly, whether you agree or disagree with him, that on two things, in particular, number one, he wants Mr. Pulte to be over there for a while. And number two, he wants the SAVAC passed.
9: Military officials identifying the 8 people killed in this week's crash of a B-52. They include 4 active duty, 1 reservist, and 3 civilians. More on these stories, townhall.com.
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9: A serial killer getting life in prison.
13: Relatives of eight women murdered by New York's Gilgo Beach serial killer Rex Uhrman laid into him Wednesday before he was sentenced to life in prison without parole. Melissa Bartholomew's sister Amanda Funderburg recounted how Uhrman called her to taunt her about sexually assaulting and killing her sister. Uhrman, addressing the court in a low voice, said, "I am responsible for all that was said in this room." The judge asking, "Are you at least a little sorry?" The Long Island father, who had gone undetected, nodded and appeared to mouth yes to the judge, who said, "You are disgusting, a despicable man, if you are a man at all." Julie Walker, New York.
9: Rough week. Three different models of aircraft coming down in crashes and killing 21 people in Missouri, California, and Texas. That has been up now to federal investigations in all three of those cases. Breaking news and analysis, townhall.com. Senator Bernie Sanders is proposing a plan to give Americans ownership stakes in the nation's largest artificial intelligence companies. More from Bob Agnew.
14: Sanders' legislation would impose a one-time 50% tax on the stock of major AI companies and place those shares into a sovereign wealth fund to be overseen by an independent commission. Sanders estimates the fund would be worth roughly $7 trillion and provide annual payments to Americans. While the idea of public ownership of AI companies has been backed by President Trump and AI executives, Sanders' proposal goes far beyond that, with the public having decision-making power over the companies. Bob Agnew. Reporting.
9: NVIDIA CEO Jensen Huang says society has no choice but to change in the advent of AI. He says he's been very optimistic about the technology's potential to rapidly change our society. More on these stories at townhall.com.
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0: Isn't it cool that we've been using that jingle to open hour number two of the Saturday special for over 35 years? My God!
1: I'm sorry, baby, but I really gotta go to KSCO Radio.
2: So,
1: bye.
2: People listen to this. Just, oh, grandparents is coming. Grandma is coming.
0: Should we stop using that jingle?
2: I don't know. Just for the ad, grandpa. So anyway.
0: Yeah, we don't have many young people listening. I've been. Before we get back to our very intriguing discussion between Tom Quinn and Rory. I want to just give you an update on the concrete situation here at the radio station. People keep asking me that I run into on the street. Well, whatever happened to with that concrete thing? We were supposed to have a settlement conference 2 Mondays ago on June 1st, and we showed up along with the attorney. Drove over the hill. He lives in San Jose, or Los Altos, I think. And we arrived at the appointed time for the settlement conference at 9 o'clock on that Monday. And we're told that there were different judge was there and a different case was there. And when 9 o'clock came up, I said, well, your conference was canceled. Really? And it's scheduled for trial.
2: Middle of the mediation.
0: Right in the middle of mediation. This was supposed to be a continuation of the mediation that was started on February 1st. Mm-hmm. So March, April, May, June. So there was a four-month delay. And then we were told that it had been canceled, but nobody told us until we got there.
2: Yeah.
0: You know, so of course, you know, the legal bills mount up, you know, and it's so screwed up. But anyhow, so there's nothing new except I learned a few days later via email from my attorney that it has been scheduled for, I think, February 19th of

0: so that we didn't go to the expense and the time to show up. Anyhow, that's the way it, that's the update. Okay. So the way it stands right now is that we have a trial scheduled for next February. April, May, June. So that's 8 months from now. 8 months from now. We don't know whether there's going to be an attempt. We still don't know why the part two of the settlement conference was canceled. Maybe we'll find out someday. And we asked, I said, do you want to have that part two? Well, it wouldn't hurt, maybe. So they're discussing that. Anyhow,
1: my interest is that you would ask people to write the email, send an email to the
0: supervisor.
1: Supervisor,
0: yeah. And
1: what happened?
0: A number of people did.
1: Yeah,
0: and they copied me.
1: My question is, you received the copy. So, are they received the copy, or they just shut it down? How do you know they get the email?
0: I don't know.
1: That's what I mean. How do you know they get the email?
0: Nobody's contacted me.
1: There's no response, right?
0: Yeah.
1: So your supervisor in this district, they don't respond to
0: I don't want to say anything bad about the supervisor. So far, I like Manu Koenig. So far, he hasn't given me any reason not to like him.
1: So did anybody, my question is, any listener send the email, get response from them?
0: Oh, good question.
1: That's what I want to know.
0: Yes. Is there anybody who sent a letter, and there were at least half a dozen that were copied to me and sent to the supervisor for this area saying, hey, be cool,
1: response?
0: Back off. This is a ridiculous thing. You're trying to kill the radio station, the local radio station, that we think is of value. Now, a lot of other people would love to see us die. You know, they'd love to see KSCO go away. The liberals, the people who pretty much control Santa Cruz, would love nothing more than to see KSCO go away, you know. So I don't expect any help from them. In fact, maybe they're doing just the opposite. You know.
1: No, my question, the email, the any response, it's really been received or just nothing? That's
0: okay.
1: What I want to know.
0: Yeah,
1: anybody.
0: Please. Did anybody who sent a letter please call in? 831-479-1080. You don't even need to go on the air. You can just tell Dave. He'll answer the call.
1: Or text.
0: Or text
1: to you.
0: Or text his number. Dave's number is 831-218-5726. That's 218-KSCO. That's Dave's number, and Dave will pass it on to me here. But okay, enough of that. I just wanted to make that response. So. It looks like we're going to have at least 8 months, at the way things are right now, to collect a lot of data, including data from I haven't spoken to anybody in the world who thinks that it's a good idea to jackhammer the concrete that was poured without permits 10 years ago. I haven't met a single person who thinks that's better for the environment than keeping the concrete there. It's a good thing. And it definitely protected the radio station during the storms of 2023 that knocked out the Capitola Wharf and knocked out two of our wharfs, mostly, you know, 90%. Anyhow.
1: Yeah, for the listeners, anybody, because if the trial is set for next year, they definitely need an expert to testify.
0: Yeah.
1: So is any suggestions from your listener, anybody?
0: Yeah.
1: Yeah.
0: Maybe there's an argument for jackhammering. I can't imagine that. To me, it just doesn't seem logical. But maybe there's a good reason. I don't know. I really don't know. Anyhow, back to our discussion. Tom and Rory, you were discussing the situation in Los Angeles, and how that really has a huge impact in the whole country, and
2: absolutely,
0: yeah.
2: And the same sort of nonsense that's going on down there is going on here, like the trouble you're having there at the

0: station. Something I encourage everyone to do that's listening is you can use one of these internet AI search engines like DuckDuckGo and use AI and ask it to type in, how many nonprofits are there in Santa Cruz and how much money do they get? And this is what Nick Shirley was doing in Minnesota. And I did that a few weeks ago, and it took a while to print out the results, but there's like $100 million, more or less, that just goes down a rat hole from the various nonprofits here in Santa Cruz. You've got Santa Cruz County has all these nonprofits. Santa Cruz City has all these nonprofits. Watsonville City has all these nonprofits. And no one knows where the money goes. And I'll have to say that at least few of these nonprofits are basically communist training camps, just like what Karen Bass is. That's what they do. They steal the money, and they change the schools to be communist training camps, or they set up nonprofits or communist training camps, and then before you know it, everything's a mess.
1: I've been meaning to jump in and say this, and I'm going to do it now before I forget again. Okay, I have a recording of founding UC Santa Cruz Chancellor Dean McHenry, recorded here in at KSU, and I think it was the Saturday special, but maybe it was one of our other live programs, during which he said, never in my wildest dreams would I imagine that UC Santa Cruz would become, would change from my idea of an institute for higher learning to an institute for high indoctrination. He used the term indoctrination. And I wow. have that somewhere, and I can find it and play it. I mean, what's it going to do? But this is a guy who was the founder of and he died like the next year, I think, in 93 or 94, something like that. But not before he had gotten on KSCO in an interview with me and said that.
2: That's amazing.
1: Indoctrination.
3: Wow.
1: That's from Dean McHenry himself, mm-hmm. and that was 30-plus years ago. Wow.
0: They want
1: KSCO to go away so badly,
0: right.
1: And I want to save it so badly. And there are so many people who want to see the station survive and thrive. But I think we're going down. We're just up against too much.
2: No.
1: We're up against too much.
2: You got to find a good engineer, environmental engineer firm, and mm-hmm. and trust the county. What are they doing? Do they want percolation through the concrete? You could put some strips in, you know, to allow rainwater to go through the soil. What do they want? What are they asking for? And you can at least set them off.
1: They're asking for everything. No, they're not asking for, they are demanding mm-hmm. that every bit of concrete that is more than 3 feet. I wanted them to, I didn't want to jackhammer anything out, but they said you can keep 3 feet, and that encroaches within the 100 feet of the lagoon. So why, if he has the power to say you can have 3 feet, why doesn't he have the power to say you can have 5 feet or 8 feet? Why not?
2: Right.
1: You know?
2: Right. No, it's arbitrary. It's just like they're jerking you around on your court date.
1: Now they are saying that you violated the law by not getting a permit, and if you would have asked us for a permit like you were supposed to, we wouldn't have given you that permit. So you never would have been allowed to protect your property.
2: Interesting.
1: Yeah.
2: Well, look at how they use environmental laws. I know a farm family in Santa Maria. Some years ago, the U.S. Fish and Wildlife went after them because they dissed up a portion of a field in the corner, and they said, well, that's a vernal pool. That's got fairy shrimp or some whatever, you know, pick a species. So they actually went to court with them. It took, I forget. It was more than 5 years, less than 10. But that family prevailed. and the U.S. federal government paid all the legal fees. So you can fight these guys. Now, they're dealing with a fifth generation farm family.
1: Yeah, but at what cost, Rory? Okay?
2: No, I got it. But I think...
1: You and I and Amy were at a funeral for our good friend Boring Jeff yesterday. Okay?
2: Correct.
1: Yeah. And poor Boring Jeff has been through years and years of legal battle causing stress. And it's no wonder that he's dead. It's no wonder.
2: Yeah. No, you've got to pick your battles. But I would say go to the court thing. Do your due diligence. I think I know of an engineering firm that probably they're aware of.
1: We have the greatest surveyor and engineering firm you could possibly have. That's Midcoast Jeff Nielsen.
2: Okay,
1: Jeff Nielsen in Watsonville. He's the greatest.
2: All right,
1: he is the greatest.
2: You got good counsel.
1: Yeah.
2: So they got us by the short hairs on the rules, the Coastal Commission. This stuff has developed not overnight, and it just look at what happened in L.A. The reservoir was empty. Think if they had even a half full of the reservoir, they'd have 30 million gallons they could have drawn on to help fight that fire. They ran out of water. And then think about this, the madness of man-made climate change has got all these electric vehicles like Teslas and battery packs on those houses. And those are, that's upper class, more wealthy area. Well, there was a lot of them. The firemen said, hey, once a car caught on fire or one of those battery packs, we just have to let it burn. We couldn't do anything. It's like Tom was saying, they plan these disasters and then they sit back and they wait till the disaster rolls through and then they pick up property for 50 cents on the dollar and they award their friends. Newsom did it during the pandemic. If you're an apartment owner or a condo owner and you couldn't make your mortgage, but all your tenants didn't have to pay rent, state of California was first in line, first right of refusal, and then all their buddies. And I'll tell you, and I'm jumping around a little bit, but there's a nonprofit here in Watsonville. It's called Pajaro Valley Prevention and Student Assistance. So what the hell is that? Well, they've got the classic house on East Lake, but then they got another property and they built a new building. It's like, what do you mean student assistance? What the hell are the schools for? I mean, what are we doing? And it's all nonprofit. It's all state, local money. They're not producing anything. It's like, what's going on? And, this thing pops up, the Pajaro Valley student assistance, prevention. What do you mean prevention? So you can just make up a name, file the paperwork, and you say, oh, I'm here for prevention. Prevention of what? And back to the education. Our kids, by the way, Mike, they love those jingles. Our kids know those old KSCO jingles by heart. Now, they're young adults now. Uh-huh. But when they were growing up, they would sing. I got a few of the girls are singers.
1: Wow.
2: So keep playing them.
1: Lots more. I should do a whole program with just nothing but the jingles, including the ones we don't use very much. They're all great.
2: Mash it in with the old joke specials that your dad did with John Muth.
1: Wow.
2: But anyway, I know some of those are a little off.
1: No, we got them.
2: Yeah, I know. But anyhow, we as a people, me and my wife, our kids, our grandkids, now some have left to another state, but the ones that are here, they're in for the fight. They are not giving up. And you better fight them.
1: Well, they're young.
2: They will take your stuff. Oh, yeah, no, but they're fighters.
1: Yeah, good. That's wonderful. God bless. That's fantastic.
2: Yeah.
1: We're not going to fight. No, we're too old.
2: I know. You got a little fight, but you got to pick your battles. We all do, right?
1: My fight is limited to doing the Saturday special. And I shouldn't have to use the Saturday special to fight. I should use the Saturday special to have fun and create joy, not angst in our audience.
2: Well, this is informing people, and you're providing a service. So there's something good to it. And we missed Tom on the air. He was a great spokesman in the open.
1: Well, I heard him drop a hint earlier today that maybe he'll come back. Did I hear that right, Tom?
0: We shall
1: put
0: see.
1: Put you on the spot, but I think I heard that.
3: Yeah.
0: Here again, I want to hit some important points.
1: Okay.
0: A case could be made that the fire in Pacific Palisades in Malibu was arson. And I don't mean the homeless person who started the fire. I mean a carefully planned procedure that evolved over a couple of years where they knew the Olympics were going to come. They knew the World Cup was going to come. They knew all that real estate was going to double or triple in value. They're in the smart city mindset where they wanted to get rid of those single-family homes and put in high-density slave housing and basically own rows of huge high-density condo complexes. So there was no water in two huge reservoirs. A lady paid $700,000 a year in charge of the water districts, and there's no water to the hydrants. A good portion of the fire trucks were not functioning. Newsom said fire trucks from Oregon couldn't come in because they had too much smog, as if the fire wasn't putting out smog.
2: You're right. How ridiculous is that?
0: You had Karen Bass in the debate with Spencer Pratt specifically say that the reason the fire was so bad is that the winds were over 100 miles an hour. And Spencer Pratt definitively proved that was a lie, that the winds were 40 miles an hour. So all along you have evidence, and I'm not saying one thing or another, but people need to look into this. These people are crooks, and this fire is very, very, very suspicious, and it needs to be investigated.
2: Well, they walked away, Tom, the firefighters walked away from smoldering roots. They have
0: there you go.
2: Smoke coming out of the ground, and they walked
0: away
2: from
0: They were sent up in the hills. They were sent up in the hills to put out one of the fires that a homeless person started, and the fire guys said they put it out, and then they realized they hadn't put it out, and they told their superiors, the fire is not out, and the superiors said, oh, well, don't worry about that. It will be fine.
2: Yeah. And fortunately, they got video of the smoke coming out of the ground because the roots were on fire still. And it was probably started New Year's Eve of 24, December 31st, from fireworks. Who knows? It doesn't matter. It was up in the hills. They walked away from their main. What is the main job of firefighters? It's like put out fires, you know? And if your superior says don't do it, then you go back or you call the higher ups, you squawk. But too many people are cowards. We've raised a generation of cowards. And it's not good. I mean, look at our parents' generation were fighters. They were brave. Look what they did in World War II. They said, okay, we got to go. We got to go fight this crazy guy in Europe and then the Japanese. And they all in 4 or 5 years of their lives.
0: So,
2: didn't come back. So, anyhow.
0: Listen. If that was arson, and I'm not saying it was, I'm not saying it wasn't, one of the main proofs would be it would be based on a property theft, which means they wouldn't want to give permits to the people to rebuild. And what's been the main problem these people have had down there? No one will give them permits to rebuild. That makes it look very suspicious.
2: Yeah, that's the commie way.
1: Wow, I hadn't thought of that.
3: Yeah.
2: Yeah, no, they do it and they steal the property. Go look at, there was a law passed in California during the pandemic. It gave California the first right of refusal on any property that was foreclosed on because they couldn't pay the mortgage because good old Newsom said you didn't have to pay your rent. Okay, that whole thing was that event 201, MZ and Amy, go look it up. It was all telegraphed in September of 19. Event 201. I saw that. My wife found it. She downloaded it. I looked at that. And I went, holy smokes. This is no. That's why I call it a plandemic. There's nothing accidental about it.
3: Yeah.
0: Well, so, The other thing is Spencer Pratt specifically mentioned there was a recording that made either Karen Bass or Rahman look very suspect. I don't know precisely what recording he's referring to, but there is a recording already floating around the internet where it's a recording of Karen Bass a couple days before the fire talking to one of her minions who decided to tell the press what the conversation was and had recorded it. And it's Karen Bass a couple days before the fire saying, great things are afoot. I can't tell you exactly what, but you need to lay low and take care of yourself the next few days. And that's an actual recording of Karen Bass.
2: Yeah, before
1: sort of reminds me of the recent right? reminds me of the recent recording of Gavin Newsom saying we do have a break the glass scenario.
0: There you go.
3: Yeah, yeah.
1: No one knows exactly what he means, but boy, he sure put that out, didn't he?
2: Yes, he said it. By the way, that recording that so they know. They know when these offshore wind events, they call them Santa Anas because of the Santa Ana Canyon. And I grew up down there. Those winds can get to 80, 60 mm-hmm. in the canyons and then they fan out. They might be 100 miles over the High Sierra or the highest peaks, but they're not like down on the flat, but they're bad. I saw firefighters with their water from their fire hose going backwards. So it's intense, and they knew that weather event was coming. It was telegraphed. I knew it because I watched the weather.
4: So maybe they conveniently got her out of the country and went to what, Uganda?
0: But Roy, you heard me specifically say that during the debate, Spencer Pratt definitively proved that the wind was not over 40-odd miles an hour because he brought out the actual weather reports from all over that area.
2: No, I understand. I understand. They were bad, and that's what it is, offshore wind event. But if they knew it was coming, and they're evil, and they like to start burn people's stuff to the ground so they can claim it later when people give up. A lot of those homeowners are in their 70s. They're not going to rebuild.
0: What about Lahaina?
2: Paradise.
0: Lahaina.
1: Haven't similar things happened in this county with the fires of the last 10 years or so?
0: And up in the Santa Cruz Mountains.
1: Yeah.
0: And they won't give them permits either.
1: Bonnie Doon and places like that?
0: They won't give them permits. That's the most suspicious thing.
3: Mm-hmm.
0: The fact they won't give these fire victims permits is a smoking gun.
2: Yep. I'll let somebody else call in, but it's good talking to you, Tom. And
1: well, wait a minute. Before you go, I want to find out what Robert in Boulder Creek wants to ask both of you, right? Or do you want to ask them something?
5: No, I was just going to mention that, well, first off, just a perspective thing. My ex-brother-in-law moved to Japan years ago, right? And then he recently had to come back a few years. He hasn't come back taking care of his mom. Mom eventually passed away, but he had to come back, and he said, and he would go back, and he'd come back. He says, each time he came back, he lives in San Jose, each time he came back, it got worse and worse and worse. And, you know, you sometimes don't gain a perspective, right, until you exit from the situation. And then you come back, you're able to go, whoa, it's gotten really bad. And he also mentioned that just the TV and the infighting and the fighting on TV is insane. And none of that happens in Japan. Japan's a culture that's more, I would say, around honor, right? There's a lot more. The culture's, it's probably more, respect and honor is huge, but it
2: Absolutely.
5: Just kind of makes you. It kind of makes you think about, you know, what is driving things. And you still got people that vote, you know, the Democrat even after all this time. The guy out there in Maine, right, with the Nazi tattoo on his chest. I think it was Bill Maher talked about how you know bat crap crazy doesn't matter anymore. It doesn't matter to these people. They're going to keep voting for these people because it's not the other side. So the one thing I always want to say is the Democrats played the long game. I call this the long game. I use the example of baseball. Baseball many years ago realized that if they don't cater to the children, eventually the business is going to go away because people grow up and then they grow out of a love for baseball, right? Those Democrats did the same thing with the children, right? Many decades ago, they started the long game bashing the country, bashing everything the country did bad. Blah, blah, blah. It's been ingrained in the people, and they've grown to be adults. And they've been doing this for decades. Republicans are too far behind, and I don't know if they're ever going to catch up, to be perfectly honest. It's kind of terrifying.
2: Get rid of John Thune. Get the Save America Act through. That guy's an absolute blocker. Somebody asked about that earlier. There's your problem. The rhinos, they stick you in the back. Judas Iscariot. That's who they are.
5: Right. But, well, you know.
2: Go join the
4: the freaking Democrats, John Thune from North Dakota or wherever you are from, big dork, if I can use an ad hominem.
1: Yes, that's a good ad hominem to use on KSCO.
5: Yeah, the average voter, I think, is just the average voter. I just don't think is very educated. That's all.
4: But that's our fault. That's our fault as a nation.
5: Absolutely,
4: and it's our fault that we allowed lots and lots of illegals in. It's also our fault as a nation that we've aborted 70 million fellow citizens. Think about that.
5: And that's where the
4: very execution in the womb. And then we bitch and moan about the illegals. Well, if some of these illegals weren't here, we wouldn't have an economy. That's just the reality. And I'm all for law and order and fixing the problem. But when you kill your baby in the womb, you're despising your creator and you're sowing disaster into your future.
5: Yeah, my brother-in-law mentioned also in Japan, he said, there is an immigration problem, but they realized it, and now they're stopping it. So there you go. See that? So there's just a different cultural. He basically says, when he's here, he just can't, he's waiting, dying to go back. And I mean, you ask him, do you read Japanese? No, I don't. He's a white guy. But he said basically that, they realize there has been an immigration issue, right? But they realize it's now causing problems, so they're now scaling back.
4: Their challenge is they stopped having children, so they've had to bring people in from Indonesia and even Korea.
1: Amy knows all about that.
5: Uh-huh. And now, wait, is that Japan or China?
1: China.
3: Japan and China.
1: Japan also?
3: Very lack of a labor.
4: Yeah.
3: Because all people. They don't have a one child per family policy, but that's just stopping. They don't want to have big family. They don't want to get married.
4: And
3: they don't want to have kids.
4: Amy, think about this. The Communist Party in China bought into all the Margaret Sanger lies about eugenics. And they did it. And they did it to themselves. And the Frankfurt School fence, people like Marcuse or Tom knows his first name. I can't remember.
0: Herbert Marcuse.
4: Marcuse sowed absolute perversion and subversion into our culture. That's where critical theory came from. Mm-hmm. Now it's critical race theory. But they got people all mixed up about their sexuality, where you got doctors thinking sexual mutilation is the way to go. Now, thankfully, there's been a massive pushback. I mean, it's madness. No, let's trust the science. You're either XX or XY. You can't change it. Every cell in your body says that. And I know in Santa Cruz, it's like a high crime to even mention this, but that's the truth. But these are madmen. You can go back to the Frankfurt School. You can go back to Marx. Any number of these people, they sowed this destruction into our country 100 years ago. And it's gone to seed. It's grown. It's reseeded. And it's our job to push it and pull it out, root branch.
1: Mm. Okay.
0: Well, let's be strategic in how that's done. Strip these nonprofits down to zero. Mm-hmm. Get rid of a lot of this property tax. Reduce the schools. Reduce the funding to the schools and keep a closer look on their curriculum.
1: You sound like the
4: parents.
1: This would be a great talk radio program that would be well received in the state of Florida, Tim and Rory. But I don't think it's going to be.
0: But we need it here.
1: Yes, you think for sure. But I'm not holding my breath that it's going to be well received.
4: Well, it
0: doesn't make any difference.
4: We'll try again on the voucher, school voucher.
0: It has to be brought up repetitively.
1: Yeah, you're
0: Why should these landowners pay $1,000, $2,000 a month for schools that are garbage? I mean, what's the point?
4: Yeah. Why do the 70% of the students going to San Diego State need remedial training in math and English? It's happening at Harvard. They're talking about bringing back SAT standards for Harvard. Because they got so many kids there that aren't educated.
1: They don't have the. When were those standards relaxed? I wasn't
3: no,
1: even
3: you,
1: aware.
3: No, you didn't know that lately they have the scandal. I mean, what I call scandal is that they claim that most students, I don't know how many percentage of us say they are disabled. Do you know that? Mentally or physically or something. So they get a different, they get benefits in Harvard.
2: Yeah,
3: I just can't, people
1: quotas?
3: Can't believe it. What's happening?
1: Are you sure?
3: Yeah, just recently.
1: That can't be
3: done. This year. This year they were saying, wow, you know, I never heard about that. They said that they have benefits
2: racist,
3: and that.
2: So, right?
0: This is a philosophical problem that started about 100 years ago when John Dewey and other people financed a takeover of the education where they took the education away from a classical education system that was based on knowledge of ancient Greece and Rome and European history and knowledge of the Bible, knowledge of the Constitution, civics, all that sort of thing, and changed it to turning students into robots or parrots where they constantly are chanting racism, sexism, homophobia, racism, sexism, and homophobia. So it's like turning children into little robots, like little transmitters for the professors and the teachers to constantly repeat this Marxist nonsense. It's not an education. Dean McHenry said it perfectly. It's no longer an education. It's just turning students into little robots.
1: I need to find that quote and play it repeatedly on the top of the hour. Each hour.
0: That's a good idea, actually.
2: Your late friend, I called him the lovable Marxist, he used to come on the radio station and talk about it.
1: Who are you talking about? Cool.
2: It begins with an R, was it? He's a professor
0: Rodkin. Michael Rodkin.
1: Oh, yeah.
2: He did his whole doctoral thesis on how to use the student population to change the politics of the local town. It's naked. It's in your grill what these people do.
0: Actually, anyone listening can go up to the library at the university and get Michael Rodkin, who was mayor of Santa Cruz, PhD thesis for the history of consciousness. Mm-hmm. It's called Race and Populism in Santa Cruz, and it's 400 pages of him bragging how him and his communist buddies took over Santa Cruz by creating nonprofits and stealing the money from the taxpayer and using that to create precinct worker operations with taxpayer money. It's got hundreds of quotes from Mao Zedong, Marx, Lenin, Antonio Gramsci, who's like their idol. And it's 400 pages of garbage, and basically.
1: Amy, you actually were you debated. Twice. You debated Mike Rodkin. On the Saturday special, once on universal basic income, was it?
3: Yeah, the first time. Okay. The second time about communism, and then he told me, he said that you don't know anything about. He corrected me about the communism. Yeah, that's what he said. Remember?
2: One narrative.
3: Yeah. Say, what do you know about it? I say, well,
1: I
3: live in it.
2: What do you know about?
3: Yeah.
0: Well, because Rodkin and his buddies were the beneficiaries of setting up and stealing God knows how many millions of dollars from the Santa Cruz City Council. And then the county, they stole tens of millions more. I'd say they've stolen hundreds of millions of dollars.
1: In defense of Mike Rodkin, whom I've always liked personally, got a good sense of humor and so forth, and he always said yes whenever we invited him on KSU, unlike a lot of the other people, you know, who think like him. They wouldn't give us the time of day.
3: The second one, right now, the current mayor also is talk about the homeless issue, remember?
1: Oh, Fred Keeley?
3: How can they all come in?
1: Well, I guess Fred Keeley is out now. Did Ryan?
3: He's out, I think, right?
1: Yeah, we have a new mayor now, right? Here in the city of Santa Cruz, I should know that.
3: Is a Republican?
1: Well, I don't know. Does anybody know?
3: Yeah. Somebody said
1: I'm embarrassed.
3: Is that right?
1: Santa Cruz is our city of license, and I don't even know who the mayor is, who the current mayor is that was elected. Or maybe, I don't know. Someone will
3: Does
1: call.
3: Does anybody know?
0: The homeless scam has been one of their more clever theft mechanisms, and Spencer Pratt brought that up repeatedly in the Los Angeles election. They had set up these nonprofit operations to help the homeless people.
3: Unbelievable.
0: That like a billion dollars just disappeared. it came out to like $200,000 or $300,000 per homeless person. And then these news crews would go downtown to Skid Row and interview these homeless people, and the homeless people would brag about how they got $4 for voting for Karen Bass. And the next guy said, well, I got $5. And then another one said, I only got $2. I got cheated. Yeah. They were all being paid. It was just collecting homeless people that they'd give $2-3 to vote for their criminal politicians.
2: You're right. It's Fred Keeley. MZ is your current mayor.
3: Yeah.
2: His term expires in December. I cheated. I looked it up.
1: Okay.
3: Who is the current?
1: Fred Keeley.
3: Who is the one who will be coming?
1: Is it Ryan Coonerty who got a...
2: Let's see. Primary June 2nd, Ryan Coonerty leads with 48.4. Amy Chen Mills, no relation to Amy, 20%. Joy Schnedeldecker. Boy, there's a mouthful. And Gillian Greenside and Chris Krohn.
1: Gillian was on yesterday. She was on with on the Bratton show yesterday.
3: Oh,
2: nice.
1: According to Dave. Yeah, I was taking a nap, so I didn't get to hear it. But anyhow, I find myself taking more and more naps these days. That means I'm getting old.
2: Yes. You need to double up on the BTT, my friend. But
1: okay.
2: Anyway, I'm glad I didn't get Schnedeldecker is the last name. That'd be a mouthful. Call me Schned. Anyway, I'll stay on if you want. Otherwise,
1: there are actually a lot of people on, but I haven't officially, invited, so I don't feel guilty. I mean,
2: I'll get off. You guys.
1: No. I like this quality. I like this the line of discussion here, because while you're on, I want to thank Gary Green, who sent an email saying no reply from Koenig. MZ, I did not receive a reply, and this is from Gary Green, and he attached the letter that I'm going to read, because it was very well written letter, not too long. It was sent to manu.koenig@santacruzcounty.us. KSCO is a valuable and unique resource for Santa Cruz County. It is appropriate for its contribution to the community to be encouraged as much as possible. It's very clear that KSCO's concrete pad, presently in dispute, was originally installed in good faith. Given the circumstances, it is appropriate for the county to resolve the dispute in a way that does the least damage to both KSCO and the surrounding environment. It's clear that accepting the pad as installed, rather than requiring its removal, with the unavoidable damage to the surrounding environment that removal would cause, is the best possible outcome. It would also be helpful if the permitting process for KSCO's walkways to the antennas was concluded as soon as possible. Now, let's see. The storm that knocked out, that did tremendous damage, over $1 million, I understand, of damages to our wharfs that serve our towers.
3: 3 years ago?
1: Was in January of 2023, so it's almost 3.5 years ago.
3: Wow.
1: Okay, it's the same storm that knocked out the Capitola Wharf, which was rebuilt and completed probably a year and a half to 2 years ago. You know,
2: and we're still hung up,
1: and that probably, well, we're, by the grace of God, the damage that did the storm that did tremendous damage to two of our three wharfs. Did not do enough damage to knock us off the air altogether. Thank God.
2: Amazing.
1: Yeah, but we are hanging by a thread. I mean, I'm not exaggerating. We are hanging by a thread, and by delaying us more and more and more, you know, the thread will snap, I think, one of these
3: days. They don't give it the permit or what? To repair that.
1: Well, that's a different thing. They're two separate issues, actually.
3: Mm-hmm.
1: You know, one I believe has nothing or should have nothing to do with the other. Maybe it does.
3: Mm-hmm.
1: I just don't know. But thank you to Gary Green for, A, writing that wonderfully worded letter. Yeah. And there were a number of others that I got copies
2: of. Well,
1: what
2: happened to Koenig, the supervisor? He needs to respond to his constituent. What the heck?
3: No response.
2: I would call and bang on their door, mm-hmm. send that letter multiple times, call the office, say, hey, respond to me. Mm-hmm. What's going on, Koenig?
1: Because you asked Manu Koenig. Manu is his first name. Koenig is his last name. Amy, you asked the question of the listeners to please let us know if anyone who sent a letter got a response to the letter. And mm-hmm. Gary Green sent an email saying, I didn't get a response.
3: Uh-huh.
1: And he included his letter, you know.
3: Other people, too, because I had more than a dozen people send it.
1: Right.
3: So I don't know. You think it's possible they just shut down, don't receive anything, just blocked?
1: I don't know. I should read this email from Kathy the Troll about the lagoon. Hi, Michael and Amy.
2: Kathy.
1: I've been wondering about Neary Lagoon in Santa Cruz, which is a protected wildlife refuge. Has it got any encroachment issues? They built the sewage treatment plant pretty close, and there's also housing nearby. I'm no expert, and I don't know anything about it, but like Tucker, I'm just asking questions. And I've always thought that we aren't going to survive in this country. We aren't going to survive. That's what it says. In this country, we have to wake the sane Democrats that are out there, but have been gaslighted by the mainstream media for decades. I don't know how we wake them, because they're really hard to talk to, but surely there's some way to get through to them. And it's signed Kathy the Angry Troll.
2: Interesting. Here's another double standard, MZ and Amy and Tom Quinn. Look at the two rivers in Pajaro, in Santa Cruz County.
1: Yeah.
2: The Pajaro River and the San Lorenzo. I challenge anybody, drive over the bridge from Pajaro to Watsonville and look towards the ocean. And what do you see? You see the tops of trees.
1: Yeah, yeah. There's no waterway. Are they still preventing that from being cleared?
2: Well, they won't manage the cottonwoods and the willows. They call it, you know, a riparian sanctuary, whatever. It hasn't been cleared since the 95 flood, so it's gone on for 30 years uncontrolled. But if you drive over the bridge on Highway 1 going into Santa Cruz and you look left, you could see the boardwalk. You might see some willows, and they keep it thinned out. They don't let cottonwoods grow between the bridge and the mouth of the San Lorenzo River. Why? Because if they let that thing get choked with cottonwood trees, willows, and it eroded and damaged the levee like it did in Watsonville 3 years ago and flooded people out, it would flood downtown Santa Cruz. So it's a double standard. What's the difference between the San Lorenzo going to the ocean and the Pajaro River? You have to manage it. The Pajaro River levee system was put in the early 40s. It has to be managed. And now they're going to do some widening. They're going to take up 100 acres of farmland and widen the river. So it's just going to get more choked full of trees and willows and whatnot. So this is environmental insanity. It's all part of the Marxist plan to grind us down. What was it? Cloward and Piven, the professors?
0: Cloven and Priven. Cloven and Priven.
2: Not Cloven. It was a husband-wife team of PhDs at Columbia. Cloward. I'm pretty sure
0: Cloward. There you go.
2: But anyway, they said, bring it all down, man. Break the system and then rebuild it in your image, i.e. a Marxist image. They opened
0: No. Let me wait. Let's clarify what they said. It was basically, using very academic language, steal all the welfare money until the government collapses.
2: Okay, there you go. More succinct. But break the system by overwhelming the system. Use the system against itself. And that's what they're doing with the, look at the homeless industrial complex. Those people need to be put in treatment centers. You suspend their right to do whatever they want. If you're going to live in squalor on the most expensive real estate in the world, you're not doing that. You're going to go to a treatment center out in the Mojave Desert. and we'll put some air conditioners out there. Or we can give you a bus ticket and $1,000. You go back to your home state. What do you want to do? That's what you could clean the homeless thing up so fast. And they're building, Jack, this little Presbyterian church in Wattsville. They built a bunch of little homeless units for the unhoused, excuse me. And there's some kind of the wife was on the city council, or the pastor, or the other way around. I forget how it went, but there's a lot of grift and graft everywhere.
0: They've managed to turn the homeless thing into one of their big grift operations. Because I'm almost 80. When I was a kid, there was never any problem with homeless. They were, to summarize what you just said, they were given three options: you either get out of town, or we take you to jail, or you go to rehab. And the whole thing's resolved in a few minutes. This whole thing of it letting drag on like a festering sore has to be done on purpose so they can steal the money with the nonprofits.
2: Yep. Tom, you sound good for being almost 80. Good for you. You taking your BTT?
0: Yeah, sure.
2: You taking your BTT, Tom? Come on. Hey, we got to do an ad for the station. Anybody call in with some testimonials on how their life changed with the BTT?
1: Wow.
2: I talk to people all the time, and they say, man, I got a shot of energy. I feel so much better. I've got a friend, a dear friend, and he's had some brain issues, but he's doing better. You know, like with seizures, he's doing better. But his kids are taking it, and his daughter-in-law. And they're like, they won't stop. They said, oh, my gosh. And these are... they're in their late 20s, early 30s. They said, oh, my gosh, I feel so much better. This is like 2-3 years ago, and they started taking it.
1: Okay.
2: Any other testimonials out there? Call
1: well, maybe. I mean,
2: 479-1080.
1: 479-1080. Let's see. We've only got two or three minutes left for this hour, but let's see if we can get a call in here. Alec, you're on with Rory and Tom and Amy and poor old MZ.
6: Hey,
2: beleaguered.
6: Hey, MZ, thanks for taking my call. Hi to everyone. I called on the Manhattan update to bolster your case for the county. I would be curious to know if they could show that the library followed all of the same processes because when I was a kid, I used to go to the East Cliff Library when it was in the shopping center all the time. It was fabulous. It was huge. It was packed, and I mean, it's like not even like the county like red tagged it and knocked it down. Like they put a discount grocery store in there, and then they randomly just decided to build right next to the lagoon and right next to you, like right out of whole cloth.
1: Yeah. Good point. Okay, well, I think we're going to have plenty of time to collect this kind of stuff, but I've told the story on the radio a number of times. Back in the late 80s, like 1988, I was doing a show on KSCO before I owned the station and had long since given up on the dream of ever owning it because the price had gone into the millions by then, you know. But I had made friends with the current owner, J.J. Jeffrey of KSCO, and I said, you know, you should make this a talk radio station. It was various music formats that they kept switching. Mm-hmm. And I said, do at least a talk show. He says, well, why don't you do it for us? And I said, yeah, we could do it on the planning department in both the city and the county. So we did a program called Citizens for Planning Reform Talk Show. It was on Monday nights from 6 to 8 p.m. And it was a catharsis for people anybody who had ever had an experience back then with the city or county of Santa Cruz planning departments would call with their horror stories. We invited people with positive stories too, but there were none. Nobody had a positive story. They were only negative ones. And they said, we love what you're doing. Here's some money. They kept throwing money at us, you know, for a fund to reform the planning department, And what happened? It was during that show that I heard rumblings that the radio station was going to be for sale. And I said, is this true? And they said, yeah. And does it involve real estate? I said, yeah, as a matter of fact, it does. And one thing led to another, and here we are. So out of everything bad comes something good, as our friend Gary, you know, says, Amy. Right. So that's a good thing that's come out of this, is that KSCO for the last 35 plus years has come to exist. Mm-hmm. But maybe we should reinstate the Citizens for Planning Reform, that KSCO. Yeah. I could get behind that, and people could jump behind, would get behind that too. Anyhow, well, it looks like we got another hour ahead of us. I want to thank Tom and Rory and anybody who's still on. We can see what happens. We don't know. I've got some things that I want to do next hour. So we may or may not get to phone calls, but we are very close to the end of the show. And Tom and Eileen will hold Tom and Rory will hold you over if you want. KSCO Santa Cruz, Salinas, Monterey, San Jose. It is 12 noon.
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8: News this hour from Town Hall. I'm Jason Walker. A significant development involving the agreement between the United States and Iran. President Trump signing a deal while dining in France. Here's correspondent Laura Winters.
9: The press on hand as President Trump leaves the dinner with the French president and his wife. President Trump shouting to reporters that he has in fact signed the Memorandum of Understanding with Iran. The White House says the agreement is now in effect, which would mean the Strait of Hormuz could open.
8: Germany and Poland signing a new defense deal as the balance of power in Europe begins to shift. Correspondent Charles de la Desma has more.
10: The new defense agreement puts aside Germany and Poland's complicated past to strengthen European military cooperation at a time of heightened tension with Russia and growing uncertainty over U.S. engagement in Europe. Germany is seeking partners as it moves to revitalize its military, the Bundeswehr, after decades of neglect, with ambitions to build up the strongest conventional army on NATO's European side, an effort that could make it a central pillar of European defense in the years ahead, while Poland's importance as a logistic hub for Ukraine, alongside its growing economy and heavy defense investment, has made it a compelling partner for Germany and other core European countries. I'm Charles Ledesma.
8: More fallout from this week's incident where a Russian warship fired warning shots at a United Kingdom registered yacht in the English Channel.
11: Russia's involved in a conflict in Ukraine where Russia is the aggressor in Europe. And Russia is responsible for wider proxy attacks across Europe, including in relation to the United Kingdom.
8: British Prime Minister Keir Starmer. Ukrainian leader Volodymyr Zelensky says his country winning key pledges for further support from world leaders at the G7 summit. Leaders attending the summit promised to help strengthen Ukraine. More on these stories, townhall.com.
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8: The world's top-ranked golfer eyeing a very rare feat heading into his third major of the golfing year. Here's Gavin Coolball.
14: Scottie Scheffler is on the cusp of a career grand slam at the U.S. Open. This is Scheffler's first crack at joining golf's most elite club. Tiger Woods is the only player in the modern era to get the slam on his first try. Standing in Scheffler's way is a Shinnecock Hills course that is among the toughest tests in America, even before the USGA gets involved. Rory McIlroy says the course is gentle at the moment, but with wind in the forecast, that could change in a New York minute.
8: University of Cincinnati disputing a claim from Brendan Sorby's agent, who says the school knew about the quarterback's gambling and did nothing about it. Meanwhile, Sorsby has dumped his unprecedented legal battle to play for Texas Tech. He has declared for the NFL's supplemental draft. Breaking news and analysis, townhall.com. Americans apparently decided to loosen some purse strings last month. Here's Rich Thomason.
15: Consumer spending rose a robust 0.9% in May, better than analysts were expecting. It was up from a 0.4% increase in April. The stepped-up spending came as the weather warmed and gas prices cooled. Sales also got a bump from tax refunds in both April and May. Excluding sales at gas stations, retail sales in May rose 0.7%, and online sales were up 1.5%. Rich Thomason, Washington.
8: Prosecutors charging the chief engineer of that cargo vessel, Dolly, in connection with the collapse of Baltimore's Francis Scott Key Bridge 2 years ago. They alleged the engineer failed to notify the Coast Guard about hazardous conditions on the ship. Ship lost power twice and crashed into the bridge, killing 6 workers. More on these stories, townhall.com.
16: Ironized Yeast presents Lights Out, Everybody. It is later than you. This is Arch Obler bringing you another in our series of stories of the unusual. And once again, we caution you, these Lights Out stories are definitely not for the timid soul. So we tell you calmly and very sincerely, if you frighten easily, turn off your radio now. But if you're fascinated by the mysterious, the fantastic, the unearthly, then anticipate chills in our story of Poltergeist.

0: in a one-horse open sleigh.
1: Hey, that was swell. Now let's go to town.
0: St. Louis woman with her diamond ring, kicking that man around.
1: No, stop that, Kay.
0: What's the matter? Am I scaring the horse?
1: Oh, it seems like a sacrilege singing a song like that out here. This beautiful, clean snow and blue sky.
0: Well, what's wrong with a hot song to keep us warm? If you think the St. Louis blues is going to dirty up the snow, you ought to hear Frankie and Johnny the way I sing it.
1: Oh, stop it, Kay. You're not funny at all. Why can't you enjoy the fresh air without that cabaret sort of thing?
0: Oh, just an old-fashioned gal, eh, Florence? How about you, Edna? Don't you like my songs either? You haven't said anything for the last 5 minutes.
2: Well, I haven't been listening to you, to tell the truth. I love to watch the snow sort of flow along under the sleigh.
0: When you say that, gal, smile. Gosh, did you ever see more snow in your life?
1: The man at the hotel said it had been snowing on and off up here for 2 weeks.
2: I think coming out here to the country is the best thing we three have done since we started rooming together. Hiking in the snow is terribly healthy.
0: Yeah, that's what I'm afraid of. The healthier I get, the worse I feel.
1: Crazy idiot.
2: She does say the funniest things, doesn't she? I always say that Kay ought to...
3: Whoa!
0: Hallelujah, we're here.
1: Is this as far as we go, driver?
3: That's right, miss. Can't go no further down this road account of the drift.
2: My goodness. The drifts are too deep for a horse. How can we walk through them?
0: I second the motion.
3: Well, you young ladies don't have to worry none so long as you keep going down the valley over there. Snow ain't piled up that way all the way to Ma Jenkins.
1: Oh, well, that's marvelous. Come on, girls. Let's get started.
3: So long. Take care of yourselves, girls.
1: Come on, Ned.
2: Goodbye, Miss Martell.
0: Listen to the snow talking at us.
1: It's very dry snow. Our feet rub particles of it together, and the friction makes a sound.
2: It's kind of scary, isn't it?
1: Why?
2: Well, I don't know. It's just as if the snow was sort of trying to talk to us. I mean, as if it was angry at our trespassing.
0: Hey, don't tell me we're trespassing. I don't want any country squire taking any pot shots at my constitutional amendment with rock salt. No, thank you.
1: Oh, don't talk nonsense, Kay. We're not trespassing. Why, this path through the valley here over to Mrs. Jenkins' house is the favorite hike of everyone who comes up this way during the winter.
0: What's Mrs. Jenkins got anyway that...

0: It isn't.
1: Listen to the professor.
0: They made use of places just like this, where the ground sloped up and made a sort of a natural arena or stage below.
2: Theater. That's an idea. Sit down, gals, and I'll give you a special performance of the Kay Follies.
3: It's awful snowy here, isn't it?
2: I'll trample it down with my spring dance. Welcome, sweet spring.
0: Isn't she a nut dancing in the snow? If I had that girl's energy.
3: She's really graceful, isn't she? I'll bet if she went on the stage.
4: Oh,
3: Kay!
4: She fell.
3: Kay!
4: Oh.
3: Kay, did you hurt yourself?
4: Oh, did I land on my dignity. Here, give me a hand.
0: Here, I'll help you.
4: There you are.
2: Oh, did I take a flop?
3: Did you hurt yourself badly?
4: I'll live. What in the world did I trip over? Oh, no wonder. Look at that rock under the snow. No wonder I did a nosedive.
2: Oh,
3: my
2: gee.
3: Goodness. There are rocks like that all over.
4: Oh.
3: A person could break their neck if they...
4: Girls, what's the matter?
3: What is it?
0: Kay, the rock you tripped over. It's not a rock.
2: What are you talking about? Of course it's a rock.
0: Well, yes, but it's something more than that. It's a tombstone.
2: Oh. Tombstone? Oh, no, it can't
0: Look
2: be.
0: Look for yourself. It says... Here lies buried the remains of one who, restless in life...
3: Stop! Don't read any more. Stop!
2: And all these other stones laying flat on the ground. They're tombstones, too?
0: Yes.
2: Whew! What a place to pick to dance.
3: Oh!
0: What's the matter, Edna?
2: What did you scream for?
3: Kay, you danced on the grave.
2: What?
3: You danced on the grave. I saw you. I saw you do it. You danced on the grave. Okay.
0: Edna, stop it. Stop it.
2: Oh, what's come into her? Edna, stop acting
0: Edna,
2: like
0: stop,
2: that.
0: Edna, stop, for heaven's sake. Control yourself.
3: Okay. Kay, I'm so sorry for you. You danced on a grave.
2: For heaven's sake, stop talking like that. Sure, I danced on a grave.
0: Well, yes, of course she did. It was perfectly accidental.
2: And what if it wasn't? What of it?
3: The poltergeist.
2: The what?
0: Edna Hansen, what are you talking about? What's that word you just used?
3: Poltergeist. Okay, what have you done?
2: You superstitious little fool. If you don't stop talking that way, I'm going to slap your face. What's the matter with you? I didn't do anything.
3: You walked on the grave. You danced on the grave.
2: So
0: Edna,
2: what?
0: Be sensible. We all walked on graves, but it was purely accidental.
2: Yeah.
0: We had no intention of desecrating them.
3: It doesn't matter, I tell you. It doesn't matter. The poltergeist, he'll come. I know he will.
2: Oh, what's the use? She's crazy.
0: Edna, what are you talking about? What's a poltergeist? What are you so frightened about?
3: My father, he told me. If you walk on a grave, if you dance on a grave, the poltergeist.
0: Poltergeist what? What is a poltergeist?
3: An evil spirit. It comes out of the grave. It kills. It destroys. It'll kill us. It'll kill us all.
2: Stop it.
3: It throws things
2: oh,
3: at me.
2: Oh, please.
3: It'll
2: lay off that. Will you, Edna?
3: But it won't get me. I'll
0: Edna,
3: run away.
0: Come back
3: I'll
0: here.
2: She's gone insane. I'll get her. Edna.
0: Kay, catch her.
3: Edna.
0: Edna, don't run away. Nothing will hurt you. Nothing.
3: Oh, Edna, look out. Kay. Kay, what happened? That stone. It hit Edna.
2: Edna. Edna, open your eyes.
3: Blood. Blood all over her face. Kay, who threw that stone? Who threw it?
4: I don't know. It came from the graveyard.
5: Ladies and gentlemen, a deep breath. We all need one before we go on with the story of Kay, Florence, and Edna. The story of Poltergeist on tonight's Lights Out. You and I are rational people, and yet so many strange things are happening today, happening to people all around us. How about you? Are you worried about what's going on to your physical condition? And now, to return to Lights Out. Three girls had started on a happy holiday. Now one of them has been gravely injured.

0: Now, girls, take it easy. Take it easy.
1: Oh, doctor, she won't die. Tell me she won't die.
0: No, no, of course not.
2: And you're sure that her skull isn't fractured?
0: Oh, absolutely not. Maybe a little concussion, that's all.
1: Well, it's almost five. Our train. Can we get someone to help us carry her down to the station so we can get her on board?
0: Board? I'm telling you, that little friend of yours shouldn't be moved out of bed for a week. If you do, well, it might be just too bad.
1: Oh, Flo, what'll we do?

0: You go home, Kay. I'll stay with her. Oh, no, you won't. I'm not leaving you here alone in this godforsaken place. If you stay, I stay too. Kay, please be sensible. Why should we all lose our jobs when you...
1: If you'll excuse me, you ladies, I've got to be on my way.
0: Oh, yes, of course, Doctor. Is there anything more you can do for Edna, Doctor? Any medicine or something?
1: Nope, I've done all I can do. She's sleeping comfortable now. Miss?
0: Yes, Doctor?
1: The constable's sick, too, you know, and he's sort of depending on me to keep things straight. Now, just how did you say that little friend of yours got hurt?
0: Well, it was just the way we explained, Doctor. That rock came flying and...
1: Yes, yes, I know, but who threw the rock?
0: We don't know.
1: What?
0: That's true, Doctor. We don't know.
1: But somebody threw it. You can't change facts. Somebody threw the rock that cracked her head.
0: For heaven's sakes, old man, you don't think we did it?
1: No, okay, miss,
0: don't
1: I didn't...
0: get excited. Doctor, you've got to believe us. It happened just the way we said. All at once, that rock came flying through the air from the direction of the graveyard. It struck Edna, and we just didn't see who threw it.
1: All right, if that's your story. Well, you better stay in your rooms here. I mean, you better not be leaving until the constable's on his feet and has a chance to talk with you. I'll be back in a few hours and see how the girl is.
0: He doesn't believe us. What difference does it make? We know what we saw. But what did we see? She was running. She fell. Kay?
2: Well?
0: Let's not fool ourselves. There was no one there to throw that rock.
2: There must have been.
0: But there wasn't.
2: Stop saying that!
0: Aren't you brave enough to face facts? There wasn't any place for anyone to hide. I saw that stone. It seemed to come down out of the air. So slowly.
2: Florence, if you don't stop talking like that...
0: You remember what Edna said? It throws things.
2: Stop looking at me like that. You're giving me the jitters.
0: She said the poltergeist throws things. Spirit of evil.
2: Florence, Rob, have you gone crazy too?
0: Why should we laugh at things like that? What right have we got to laugh? How do we know there aren't powers we can't see or understand? Powers of evil that revenge and insult just like an evil man... Hey, how do we know?
2: What are you talking like that for? What are you trying to scare me for? You're supposed to be the most intelligent one of us all. You with your college degrees. Sure, I danced on the grave. But the dead are dead and they can't revenge a thing. I'm not afraid. I'm not afraid of anything. I tell you, it's not... What?
0: It's Edna.
2: Come on.
3: Edna, we're coming to you. Don't be afraid. We're coming.
2: Open the door, Florence. It's not locked.
3: It's stuck. It won't...
2: Here, let me. Edna, what is it? What?
4: Oh.

Hey, what's going on here? I run a decent place, and I don't want you... Oh. The girl on the bed. Her head. It's crushed flat in by a rock. God in heaven. It's not a rock. It's a tombstone.

0: I wish I could cry, but I haven't got any more tears.
1: Oh, Edna.
0: Florence, darling, please. You'll kill yourself if you keep on like that. Oh, this horrible night would only end.
1: It was my fault. Mine. I was the one who got her out here. She didn't want to go. She hates the country. But I made her come. I made her.
0: No, you're not the one to blame. I am. I danced on the grave.
1: But she was so good. So sweet. Oh, why did it have to be Edna? Why?
0: You're right. It wasn't right for it to be her, was it?
1: Oh, no.
0: I did it, not her. I did it. I danced on the grave. I danced on the grave.
2: You can't deny what you see with your own eyes.
3: But I tell you, Doc, nobody could have carried that tombstone up the steps without me seeing him, could they?
2: But there it is, ain't it?
3: Yeah. There it is.
2: Either somebody's playing a terrible joke or...
3: You don't have to say it, Doc. I know.
2: That's just the trouble. You don't know, and I don't know, and nobody knows.
3: Yeah. And that tombstone.
2: Well, what about the tombstone?
3: I ain't quite sure, but that's a tombstone out of the old burying grounds up at the bend.
2: You're crazy.
3: No, I ain't either.
2: Well, that place is a good 3 miles from here.
3: Yeah. I know.
2: Who could have carted a heavy stone like that for 3 miles?
3: Yeah. Who?
2: Stop looking like that, you flap-eared old fool. Human hands carried that stone in here and killed that girl?
3: Sure.
2: Yeah, the constable will find out who did it the minute he's on his feet again. You wait and see.
3: No, he won't, Doc. You're smarter than me and all that, but... Oh, this time you're wrong. There ain't nobody that takes in breath and leaves out breath like you and me. Or the constable's gonna find out who killed that girl. You know that, Doc.
2: No, stop talking. I wish the constable was here and this night was over. It's been a terrible night.
4: Terrible.
1: Terrible clock. Ticking. Ticking.
0: Yeah, I know. I've been sitting here listening to it.
1: I can't stand it anymore. I'll stop it.
0: Why bother with it?
1: Come on to bed, Kay. Please. There's no use sitting there. It won't help her.
0: Yeah. Nothing can help her. But maybe I can help you.
1: Me?
0: It was my fault. Mine. I was the reason it happened. It killed her, and it'll kill you and me, too, unless I stop.
1: No, don't say that.
0: It's true. But why should you be hurt? I'm to blame, not you. Listen, Flo. I'll go out there.
1: There?
0: Out there to the graveyard.
1: What?
0: I'll talk to her.
1: Kay.
0: I'll tell her I didn't mean to do it.
1: No.
0: But I didn't know where I was dancing.
1: Please.
0: Maybe somehow it'll hear, listen to me, and then it won't hurt
1: oh,
0: you.
1: Oh, no, no, I won't let you go out there. It'll kill
0: but
1: you.
0: But Florence...
1: It'll kill you, too.
0: But Florence...
1: No, no, I'll hold you. You can't go. You can't.
0: All right.
1: Come on to bed, Kay, please. In the morning, things will be different.
0: But it won't...
1: Nothing will hurt us. And then they're right outside the door. They won't let anything get at us. Oh, please, Kay, please come to bed.
0: Yeah.
1: We'll pray.
0: Pray? I don't exactly know how.
1: Just say anything. Anything. Like this. Now I lay me down to sleep. I pray the Lord my soul to keep. If I should die before I wake, I pray the Lord my soul to take. Now you...
0: If I should die before I wake, I pray the Lord my soul to take.

Kay? Kay, are you asleep? I can't sleep anymore. Kay, tomorrow, I mean, when it gets light and everything, do you think people will believe us? Do you think so, Kay? I'm not quite sure what happened. I always used to be so sure about things. And now I'd... Kay? Kay, where are you? Kay, where... The window. She went out the window. She's gone out there. To the graveyard. To talk to it. Oh, Kay, why did you go? Why did you go? I'll go out there, too. Oh, she'll be so frightened out there alone. I'll go, too. I'll go, too. Oh, so cold. Hands. Snow so sharp. Cutting my legs. Oh, why did you go out there, Kay? Why did you? I've got to find you. Wind. Oh, why doesn't the wind stop? Blow, blow that winter wind. Thou art not so unkind. Oh, I've got to find you, Kay. I've got to find you. It's snowing. I love snow. Edna didn't like snow. Where are you, Kay? Where are you? I lost my way. I lost the road. Where are you, Kay? Kay, where are you? Oh, Kay. I heard you, Kay. I heard you. I'm coming to you, Kay. We'll talk to it. We'll talk to it together. We'll tell it we didn't mean any harm, won't we, Kay? Won't we? Poor Edna. We can't help her, Kay. We can't help Edna. But I'm coming to help you, Kay. I'm coming. I'm coming. Yes, I hear you. I hear you. I'm coming, darling. I'm coming to help. I'm coming to help you. I'm coming. I'm coming. I hear you. I hear you calling my name. I hear you. Yes.

0: This way, Hooper. They must have come this way.
1: Climbing out the window like that in the middle of the night. They must have gone crazy, the both of them.
0: Well, let's not worry about that now. We've got to find them. Here, give me that lantern.
1: What is it, Doc? What have you found?
0: A shoe. One of the girl's shoes.
1: My gosh, stuck in the snow. We're going the right way.
0: Come on, move fast. We've got to get to them.
1: Doc, look at this.
0: What is it?
1: Over there. Ain't these footprints?
0: Yes. Yes. Yes, that's right. Footprints. Hello, up ahead. Hello.
1: Doc, we're getting pretty close to the old burying grounds.
0: Well?
1: Maybe. Oh, look here, Doc. Let's not be fools. Let's wait till morning.
0: What? Let those frightened girls freeze to death? Get along.
1: But, Doc, I...
0: You come with me, or the whole town will know what a yellow-livered no-good you are.
1: All right. All right. You don't have to get so sore, Doc.
0: Hello! Hello! Anybody up there? Hello!
1: Doc! Doc, look!
0: What?
1: There they are. Up ahead.
0: Glory be, they're alive. The both of them. Come on.
1: Doc. Doc, look at them. That's the burying ground up there. And they're dancing. Dancing on the graves.
0: What? They must be out of their heads. Come on. We've got to stop them.
1: Doc! Doc, wait for me. Oh, Doc, it's dark again. Where are they, Doc? Where are the girls? Have they stopped dancing?
2: Yes.
1: Huh?
2: They've stopped dancing. Did they ever dance?
1: What are you talking about, Doc? We saw them. We saw them dancing in this place with our own eyes.
2: Did we? The moonlight. Here it comes again. See with your eyes again.
3: Oh, no.
2: Both of the girls froze stiff to the ground. Each with her head crushed by a tombstone.

0: blurb. Would you mind telling us, me, whether there actually are such things as poltergeists?
1: All I can tell you is this. There are authenticated records in existence that, in the city of London on the 27th day of April, 1872, from 4 in the afternoon on a Thursday until 11:30 at night, a certain room in a certain house was deluged by stones thrown from no apparent source. The London police surrounded the house, but they found no trace of whoever or whatever was throwing those stones with a murderous violence.
0: I see. So much for poltergeist. But what about next week?
1: That's something I'll tell you about in a moment.
0: Good. Fair enough. Then if you need more vitamin B and iron, ask your druggist for the genuine, the one and only, ironized yeast tablets. And now, Mr. Obler, what happens next week?
1: Well, anything can happen, but specifically next week, Mangara. A strange title and a strange story. The power of suggestion. The dictators have shown us to what evil purposes that power can be used. Well, next week, a man who, but that, as usual, is next week.
0: Yes. Lights Out, written and directed by Arch Obler, will come to you again next Tuesday at the same time. Be sure to listen for the amazing story of Mangara. And if you need more vitamin B and iron, be sure to try ironized yeast, the one and only ironized yeast, with the big letters IY on the package and on each tablet.

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Tales of the Texas Rangers, authentic stories from their official files. Texas, more than 260,000 square miles, and 50 men who make up the most famous and oldest law enforcement body in North America.

0: from the files of the Texas Rangers come these stories based on fact. Only names, dates, and places are fictitious for obvious reasons. The events themselves are a matter of record. Tonight's transcribed case, Dead or Alive.
1: At exactly 9:13 a.m. on Wednesday, April 16, 1947, a French freighter Grand Camp, carrying a highly explosive cargo of ammonium nitrate fertilizer, blew up in the harbor at Texas City, Texas. It was the first in a chain of explosions as chemical plants, tin smelters, and oil refineries disappeared in blasts and flame. Shortly after 1 a.m. the next morning, the major chain reaction was set off. The explosions rocking the city of Galveston, 10 miles across the bay, where excited crowds gathered in the streets watching the raging, flame-pierced sky.
2: X-ray, X-ray, Texas City death toll, 300, hundreds more missed, and scores of bodies unidentified.
3: Paper, mister?
4: Yeah, give me one. Here.
2: Read about it, unidentified dead toll, still bodies, everyone.
5: Where are the names, Vance? Where's the list of the dead?
4: They only got a few of them identified.
5: Well, is Ralph's name there?
4: Wait a minute. No, he's probably all right. A working square like him would be.
5: But he worked at one of the refineries. They're burning.
4: Stop blubbering. Want to attract attention to me?
5: No, Vance, no. But he is my brother. I got to worry about him, too, don't I?
4: Yeah. Come on, over here into this doorway. Look at that blaze over there across the bay. What a spot to clean up. Money, jewelry must be laying around the streets. Just
5: Vance.
4: Wait.
5: Vance, you're crazy. There'll be police there, Rangers. You're in enough trouble now.
4: Yeah, Lily, you're right. But I'm getting out of it now, for good. And that place over there is going to do it. Maybe your brother Ralph is one of the dead they haven't identified. You gotta go there, baby. If he is, you'll have to identify him.
5: Oh.
4: If he is there, in with the ones they don't know. There's nothing you can do to help him. But you can help me.
5: Vance, what do you mean?
4: Well, if you find him there, baby, you can identify the body and say it's mine.
5: Vance!
4: You want me in the clear, don't you, baby? They won't be chasing after me if they think I'm dead, don't you see?
5: But my own brother, what are you asking me to do?
4: I'm asking you to do as you're told. If you want to walk out on me, go ahead. But if you don't, you're going to want me to keep on running for the rest of my life? Or let them get me and send me to Huntsville for 10 to 20?
5: Oh, I don't want anything to happen to you, Vance. You know that.
4: Well, then show me, baby. Show me. You can't help Ralph. He's over there, but you can't help me, don't you see? I'll get out of here tonight, and I'll let you know when to meet me. Maybe at that resort place we passed near Lake Bluewater. It'll be free, baby. You and me. Free from there on.
5: But how? What'll we do for money?
4: That'll be taken care of, too. There's a safe in Lansdowne. I've been itching to get at it for a long time. One last box job, baby, and enough to see us through. Now, go ahead, right now. And remember, if you find your brother, he ain't Ralph Brenner, he's me, Vance Young. Then come back, pack up, and stay put till you hear from me. From then on, it's gravy. Nobody ever arrests a dead man.
1: By Friday morning, April 18th, more than 200 bodies, many still unidentified, were laid out in the Texas City High School gymnasium. Texas Rangers, including Ranger Jace Pearson, were on hand to help distraught relatives make identification.
6: I can't believe it.
7: You're sure your husband isn't in any of the other places where bodies are being found?
5: No, Ranger.
7: He may be all right. Lots of men have been so busy helping others, he may be one of those.
5: Oh, and only he isn't here.
7: Let's hope he isn't. The embalmers are still working on more bodies over at McGar's garage. It's the only place handy. Keep your hopes up, but just don't hope too much for a while.
5: I'll be all right.
7: Might as well start looking through this next row now. They're pretty bad cases. Recognize anything on this one?
5: No.
7: This?
5: No.
7: I'm sorry. I'm very sorry, ma'am. Are you sure?
5: That ring on his finger. I gave it to him a long time ago.
7: Yeah, I know. It isn't easy, but try and get a grip.
5: I'm all right, Ranger.
7: You better give me the name for the tag.
5: His name is... Vance. My husband, Vance Young.
7: Vance Young. The name burned in my mind like a branding iron. There was no time to ask her, and yet I had to ask. It was part of my job. I waited until we got out into the street. There's some information I have to get from you, Mrs. Young, about your husband.
5: All right.
7: Did he have a criminal record?
5: Yes.
7: Did you know we were looking for him? For a string of safecracking?
5: Oh, does that matter now? He's dead, isn't he?
7: Yes, I'm sorry, Mrs. Young. You'll find some men at the desks in that building across the way. They'll help you with funeral arrangements.
5: All right. Thank you very much.
7: Vance Young.
3: Chase! Hey, Chase!
7: Huh? Oh, hello, Kurtz.
3: Captain Simpson wants us.
7: Where is he?
3: The mobile unit.
7: Let's go.
8: I'll be glad when this assignment is over. I hope we never see another one like it.
7: Yeah, I've helped with 5 identifications today. You stand there with somebody and see their life fall apart because of a freak accident.
8: The woman who just left you, she finds somebody?
7: Yeah, her husband. Kurtz, it was Vance Young.
8: Vance Young? The knob knocker?
7: Yeah. Looks like the explosion ended his case for our files.
8: Don't you think we better check the body for prints and marks?
7: Oh, he got it too badly. She identified him by a ring.
8: Unidentified bodies give a knob knocker like Young a big chance to disappear.
7: I thought of that, too. Except for one thing. That woman's grief was real. She wasn't faking it. A week passed. A week of horror and nightmares. Till the fires in Texas City were controlled and stopped. And men with tight lips and grim courage started to rebuild the ruins. Most of us Rangers went back to regular duty in our regular areas. Then one day, while Bud Kurtz and I had just finished a routine job and were driving back to headquarters, a call came through via short wave.
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8: Landstone, about 40 miles, Jace.
7: Yeah.
8: Knob-knocking job, huh?
7: Yeah. At least, though, there's one safe specialist we can eliminate right from scratch on this one.
8: Who?
7: Vance Young.
8: Oh, yeah. I almost forgot about him. Dead men don't rob safes, do they?
7: We reached the Landstone Mercantile Store at 11:15, and Sheriff Joe Pastrone showed us through.
10: These back rooms are used for storage. He came in through the back, went through that door over there to the general office. That's where the safe is.
7: How'd he get into the building?
10: Forced the watchman to let him in. The watchman patrols this whole area, door shaker. He has keys to get into all the stores if he sees anything that looks funny.
7: And then he must have met the safecracker outside.
10: Yeah, I guess so. The watchman was pretty dazed this morning. But the doc is patching him up at the hospital. Debbie will drive him back here as soon as his head's fixed. Now, as you can see, been over everything for fingerprints.
7: You find any?
10: Sure, hundreds. They probably all belong to employees of the store.
7: Best bet is to check the prints on the safe first.
10: Already did that. Only 2 sets. Owner of the store and the bookkeeper.
8: Well, that won't tell us anything, Jace, unless one of them robbed the store.
7: Isn't likely. Better have a look at the safe now, Sheriff.
10: Sure thing. Our last office back here.
8: What make is the safe, Sheriff?
10: It's a Will's Atlas, new model.
8: It's a tough box, Jace. Steel and wrought iron plates and more alarm wires than the marionette show.
7: Yeah, but a good safe cracker could divert the alarm circuit without tripping it. And the box is a cinch because he's got the wire holes to start working on.
10: Here we are.
8: You figured it, Jace. Backplate blown clean out.
7: Yeah, didn't even have to drill. Small nitro charges in the wire holes, and it was as good as having the combination.
8: Here's where he jumped the alarm circuit. Neat hookup, all right.
7: You take the pictures of all this, Sheriff?
10: Yeah, I can pick up a set of my office if you like.
7: Thanks.
10: Oh, Winky.
11: Howdy, Sheriff. Rangers.
10: I've been waiting for you. This is a watchman. How's your head?
11: Well, aspirin ain't going to help it any, I'll tell you that. You going to get the fella?
7: We'll be able to answer that better when the fingerprints are checked.
11: Fingerprints? He ain't going to find any he left. He's wearing gloves.
7: I figured, Jace. Yeah. Tell me, Winky, would you recognize the man if you saw him again? Could you pick out his picture?
11: Yeah. If I had his picture took with a sack over his head, I could. That ain't likely.
7: You mean his face was covered?
11: Had a sack over his head, like I told you. Holes for the eyes. He ain't gonna catch him by no fingerprints or pictures. Maybe you ain't gonna catch him at all.
7: Oh, I wouldn't say that, Winky. Sheriff, would you mind going down to your office for prints of the pictures of the scene here? I'd like them sent on to my headquarters for an MO check.
10: Sure. Take care of it right away.
11: What kind of check is an MO check, Ranger?
7: It means modus operandi, Winky. All criminals have definite methods and habits. They're repeated on each job they do. Forms a pattern.
8: Well, there's sure a pattern here, all right, Jace. Method of entry, where that circuit was jumped, sack mask, nitro charge in the wire holes.
7: Yeah, and it fits three men. Three safecrackers we've followed before.
8: Yeah, there's Bert Larkin. He's still doing time in Folsom for a job he pulled on the coast.
7: Yeah, and the other two are Jack Fontaine and Vance Young.
8: Yeah, but Young is dead. That leaves us Fontaine.
11: You mean you know who did it without nothing to tell you?
7: There's plenty to tell us. A modus operandi can be almost as good as a fingerprint or a signature.
11: I'll be winged. Maybe that fellow's going to pay off for slugging me after all. And for hurting my arm when he grabbed me in the alley there.
7: How'd he grab you? Show me. Go ahead, show me.
11: On you? Let's see. He put my arm up behind me like this. Then he jabbed a thumb up behind my ear like this. Sure hurts, don't it?
8: Sure does.
7: Well, you can let go now.
8: Judo still fits Fontaine, Jace.
7: Yeah. Or Vance Young. He used it, too, on other jobs. When did he slug you?
11: After he made me open up the back door and let him in.
7: You mean he sneaked up on you before you could draw your gun?
11: Sneaked nothing. That's why I didn't get onto him at first. Heard him come walking through the alley toward me like he's taking a shortcut.
7: You heard him?
11: Yeah, it was dark, so I didn't see the mask until I lit a match. He asked for a light, see? Then he grabbed me. And he got me inside here and beat on me and kicked me.
8: Chase, that doesn't sound like Fontaine.
7: It wasn't Fontaine. He always sneaked a watchman from behind, and they never heard him. He always wore sneakers.
8: Well, then who?
7: Vance Young. That match trick is Vance Young's.
8: But Young is dead.
7: Maybe yes, maybe no. But I know one thing. I'm going to find out.
0: You are listening to Tales of the Texas Rangers, starring Joel McRae as Ranger Jace Pearson. And now, we continue with tonight's case, Dead or Alive, an authentic story from the files of the Texas Rangers.
7: I headed for Texas City and Galveston. Kurtz and I had no way to move until we knew for certain whether Vance Young was dead or alive. As we drove, I put through a request for headquarters to dig up some information. We were still on the road when KTXA came up with the answers.
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9: Have information you requested. Woman who identified body of Vance Young in Texas City gave name as Lillian Young, residing at 410 Harbor Lane, Galveston.
7: Deceased was wearing ring used in identification. Has subject Lillian Young claimed ring?
9: No claim has been filed yet. Ring still being held at property claims in Texas City.
7: Unit 10 also requested check on place where body identified as Vance Young was originally found.
9: Body was among those recovered from debris of Amalgamated Refinery Plant 7.
7: Unit 10 believes identification may have been falsified. Possibility Vance Young still alive. Units 10 and 6 continuing investigation. Maybe tied in with robbery in Landstone, Texas.
9: Proceed. 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Authority, Captain Stinson.
7: Unit 10, 10-4.
9: KTXA, Austin.
7: You get that address, Kurtz?
8: Yeah. 410 Harbor Lane, Galveston.
7: If we're right, she may have cleared out by now, but we've got to try it.
8: What do you want me to do?
7: I'll drop you at Texas City. Get that ring and check every living person who worked at Amalgamated. See if any of them remember that ring and the man who wore it.
8: Right.
7: I better call KTXA again and have that marriage record traced. Find out when and where that woman married Young. What her maiden name was. Everything we can get.
8: We'll be in Texas City in a couple of minutes. I can start the check from there and bring the information to you where we meet.
7: The Harbor Lane address in Galveston. I found the rooming house Lillian and Vance Young had lived in, but I was too late. Lillian Young had checked out the day before. The landlord showed me the room.
12: They lived here. 5-6 months, all told.
7: You get to know the husband very well?
12: I'll tell you the truth, Ranger. I hardly ever saw him. Only time he ever left the place was at night. His wife said his eyes got hurt in the war or something. The sunlight bothered him.
7: When did you see him last? When they moved out?
12: No. He wasn't with her then. Last I saw him was, he went out about a week ago. Night of the big blast over at Texas City. Cracked the wall plaster here.
7: Are you sure you didn't see him after that?
12: Oh, I'm positive. I don't think he ever did come back. Didn't even hear no talking from the room. Just her. Crying an awful lot.
7: I see. Did she decide to leave kind of sudden?
12: Oh, like a jackrabbit hearing a hound dog. Left for work yesterday morning, came steaming back about an hour later. Give me the keys, pack up, and left.
7: Came back from work. You know where she worked?
12: Yeah, I do. She was a waitress. The Bayshore Diner.
7: Bayshore Diner. Thanks.
13: So she up and quit on it just like that yesterday morning. Right smack in the middle of the breakfast rush, too. Because the postman come in and give her a special delivery letter.
7: Who was it from?
13: Who was it from? With 20 orders of ham and in the fire, I got time to read a mail? All I know is she leaves me the serving, the dishes, and the cleaning.
14: Oh,
13: everything.
14: Stop beefing, Chuck. That little old gal had trouble.
13: Yeah, you should talk. All you've got to do is drive one cab. You don't have the serving and the dishes and the cleaning and everything.
14: Why don't you find yourself a little old chaplain to hear your troubles and give me some coffee? Come on.
13: Okay. Maybe you can tell a ranger more about Lil than I can. Hanging around her, making eyes at her all day. You took her out when she left here.
7: Is that right, driver? Did she leave here with you?
14: Well, she hired my cab, if that's what you mean.
7: Where'd you take her?
14: Well, I took her home. Waited while she packed some things, then rushed her to the bus depot. She said somebody in the family was sick and she had to go help them right away. I guess that's what the letter was about. I was sitting there having my breakfast like I always do, and I...
7: Yeah, I understand. But what about the bus depot? You know what bus she caught?
14: The northbound toward San Antonio. Cut it mighty fine, too. Got there just about a minute before the bus pulled out. Would have made it a lot easier if she didn't make me come dashing back about a mile after we left here.
7: Back here to the diner?
14: No, back to the laundry down the street. Guess she had some stuff in there. Although, she didn't bring a bundle out with her. And then on top of that, she says she can't pay me. Not that I'd mind, except for the 10 extra blocks back to the laundry. I could have put the flag back up if she told me beforehand.
7: You say the laundry's right down the street?
14: Yeah, about half block.
7: Thanks. I'll walk down.
15: Hey, Jace!
7: Hi, Kurtz.
15: Well, at the rooming house told me you came down here.
7: Yeah, find out anything on that ring?
15: Plenty. A couple of men who worked at Amalgamated recognized it. Belonged to a plant man named Ralph Brenner.
7: And it wasn't Young's.
15: No. I got that rundown on Young's wife. Her maiden name was Lillian Brenner. The guy she identified was her brother, not her husband.
7: Then that's why she was broken up. I knew that part wasn't an act. Come on.
15: Where are we going?
7: We're going into the laundry business.
16: Yeah, she was real upset because the things wasn't ready, but you know how it was, Ranger. We was almost 10 days behind because of Texas City. They was even using our delivery trucks for emergency over there. Some of our men left the job to help out.
7: Yeah, sure, but what did she leave here? Waitress uniforms?
16: Oh, land, no. Diner up there has a regular uniform service. All she ever left here was men's shirts.
15: Probably fancy shirts, Jace.
7: Yeah.
16: Real good shirts, too, Ranger. The kind you don't have to starch at all. And real fancy colors, too. Dude wouldn't want to be found dead in some of them.
7: Did she say she'd be back to pick them up?
16: Oh, no. She asked me to send them to her, COD. Said she needed the money she had on her for traveling. Shirts like that, you'd think her and a man was living off the top of the hog, but...
7: Sure. But did she give you an address?
16: Oh, yeah. I got it right here in this book. Right here. She wrote it down herself.
15: General Delivery, Lake Blue Water.
16: The shirts are ready now. I'm going to mail them out tonight when I leave.
7: We'll save you the trouble. Wrap them up, and we'll deliver them for you. Kurtz and I headed for Lake Blue Water, towing our horses in the trailer, ready to follow Vance Young no matter which way he moved. It was dark as we drove into the town. The clock on the courthouse was just striking 9.
15: Not many people on the streets, Jace. Looks like everything's closed up for the night except for the moving of the drugstore. Better find a place and turn in.
7: Yeah, I think we ought to drive out of town and camp someplace off the lakeshore. Walk the horses out for a while.
15: I thought we were going to plant that laundry bundle at the post office in the morning. Watch for a pickup.
7: We are.
15: Well, why not pasture the horses at the edge of town? Find accommodations right here.
7: If we stay in town overnight, it may start some talk. Talk drifts. We don't want to tip our hands.
15: Well, I guess you're right.
7: Well, let's get out to the lake and find a campsite.
15: Funny thing about Young's wife remembering his shirts. Guess it's force of habit for a woman.
7: Strong thing, habit. His safe-cracking habits told us he was still alive. And now maybe her habits are going to make him wish he was dead again. We took the road for the lake, past the summer cottages skirting the shore on one side of it. Then as we rounded a curve and passed a house and a group of resort cabins, I spotted something.
8: Hey, Jace, what's the matter?
7: I saw something. Wait till I back up. Headlights picked it up as we came around this curve. There. Look at those.
8: All I see is the back of a few cabins, some wash on the line.
7: Look at those two shirts on the end of the line.
8: Look like a couple of rainbows, even in this light. Hey.
7: That's the kind of color scheme Vance Young goes in for. Shirts we have in the laundry bundle are just like those.
8: Lights on in a few of the cabins.
7: Yeah, I'm going to leave the car here while we have a look at those shirts. Horse trail will make too much of a racket if we drive in.
8: Yeah, no chance of being taken for tourists with that on the back. Better cut the motor and douse the headlights.
7: Yeah. What was the laundry mark on those shirts we've got?
8: 410 mark. That was the number of their house in Galveston.
7: Come on. Let's see if we can find it on that line. Close the car doors easy.
8: Right, right.
7: Take one of them down so we can get a better look at it.
8: What's the matter?
7: Clothespin stuck. There, I got it now.
8: Hold it low to the ground. I'll cut my hand over the flashlight.
7: Good. There it is. 410. These belong to our boy, all right.
8: Quite a few cabins, Jace.
7: He's in one of them. That's all we have to know. Come on. Start with this end cabin. Go right on the line.
8: We better be ready for anything.
7: Here's the first stop.
8: Dark, Jace.
7: Yeah, you have to feel your way around.
8: Doesn't seem to be anybody living here.
7: Ah, this one's empty. Now let's move on.
17: All right, you.
7: What? Hey, put that flash out before I fire.
17: No. Oh, Rangers, I'll put it out.
7: That's better. Who are you?
17: Name's Ed Bullock. I own these cabins. Just walking back from the boat dock with a couple of guests. Saw you sneaking in the dark. You looking for a place to stay?
7: No. We're looking for a couple named Young.
17: Oh, well, that's funny. It was Mr. Young who spotted your shadows. Hey, Mr. Young.
7: Was that Young just with you?
17: Yeah. Him and his wife was right behind me when I flashed light in here.
8: They spotted us, Jace?
7: Yeah. Come on.
17: Hey, hit my boat. Somebody started my boat.
7: Is that the only boat you got down there?
17: Only one with a motor. There's a canoe.
8: We're not going to reach them, Jace.
7: They'll head across the lake. How far is it, Bullock?
17: A mile and a half.
7: Kurtz, grab your horse from the trailer. You can beat him around to the far side if you ride hard. When you get there, flash your light. That'll keep him from trying the shore over there.
8: Right. What about you?
7: I'm taking the canoe.
8: And hurry.
18: We'll get him.
17: Ranger, I better go up back to the office. My wife...
7: You can faint later, Mr. Bullock. Right now, I need you.
18: Yeah,
7: going out in the canoe. Flash your light from this shore. They'll think I'm here and they won't dare land on either side. But make sure you don't turn the light on me in this canoe. All right, Bullock. Turn your light on as soon as I get out in the open water. I paddled a canoe toward the center of the lake. Kurtz beat the Youngs around to the opposite shore, and I could still hear their motor when I saw the beam of Kurt's light. The Youngs saw it, too. The beam wasn't strong enough to reach them. I heard the boat in a turn, and the motor came back toward me from it. And it went dead on the dark water.
19: What'd you step the motor for, Vance?
8: Shut up. They're waiting for us, honey, sure. But their lights don't reach us.
19: Vance, we gotta get out of
8: will
19: here.
8: Will you shut up and let me think? As a little wind, the boat will drift to the far end of the lake.
19: But that's so slow.
8: Well, what do you want me to do? I can't swim like you can.
19: Why can't you use the oars?
8: Because the oar lock squeaks, stupid. They'd hear them. Yeah, there's only two of them. They can't cover the whole shore.
19: Gee, Vance, it's so dark. And I... Hey, I hear something.
8: What?
19: Something in the water.
8: You're crazy. Can't you see the lights on the shore?
19: What? Vance, I do hear something. I see it. It's a canoe.
7: What?
20: Don't move, Young. I'm coming into your boat.
7: What, you? I'll drain you with this oar.
19: Look out, the boat!
20: Help! Help! Let go of me. Let go!
19: Hey, have you got him? He can't swim.
7: Where he's going, it won't matter. Grab on the canoe and kick for shore. I got a nice dry shirt waiting for him.

0: convicted of robbing a safe in the mercantile store, Vance Young, on the basis of his previous record, was sentenced to life imprisonment at Huntsville.
1: This is Joel McRae. Many of our listeners, particularly in Texas, recall these cases we've been dramatizing, and some listeners have sent in questions about the Rangers. Yes, it's true. There are only 50 Texas Rangers. And to show you how busy these Rangers are, from 1946 to 1948, the Rangers handled nearly 17,000 cases. With Texas as big as it is, that means they cover about four times greater area per man than any other police officer in the world. Next week, we'll have another authentic story I believe you'll enjoy very much. Like the others, it's based on their official files, adding further glory to the Rangers. Hope you'll be listening. Good night.
2: Next week, Joel McRae in another authentic reenactment of a case from the files of the Texas Rangers. Joel McRae is currently seen starring in the MGM production Stars in My Crown. This story was transcribed and adapted by Joel Murcott, and the program was produced and directed by Stacy Keach. This is Hal Gibney speaking.
3: 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You'll hear Judy Canova and this young man.
4: 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This is Dennis Day. On October 7th, I'll be starting a new season on the air. 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
3: 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Three chimes mean good times on NBC.
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7: News this hour from Town Hall. I'm Jason Walker. President Trump says any benefits tied to a new agreement with Iran comes with conditions.
8: President Trump is discussing a proposed investment fund tied to the new memorandum of understanding between the United States and Iran.
9: We're not doing anything. We're not putting up money. Only if they're doing things right. If they're doing things right, if people want to invest, they can invest. But they had this $300 million fund. It's only $300 million fund. It's only if they're doing things right.
8: Under the proposal, any investment would come from Gulf countries, not American taxpayers. Willie Nelson, the White House.
7: Republican lawmakers in Georgia will not redraw congressional or state legislative districts for the 2028 elections during a special session called by Republican Governor Brian Kemp. Now, GOP House leaders say any changes to Georgia's maps should take place only after a deliberative process, providing the public ample opportunity to provide input. A conservative congressman in Alabama, who President Trump endorsed for Senate, wins in the GOP runoff. Here's correspondent Laura Winters.
10: President Trump had endorsed the three-term congressman, saying Alabama deserves a Trump conservative in the Senate. Barry Moore is a member of the conservative House Freedom Caucus. Moore beating political newcomer Jared Hudson, a former Navy SEAL, in the runoff. Moore is hoping to win Tommy Tuberville's seat as he runs for governor of Alabama in November.
7: Ukrainian President Volodymyr Zelensky says his country securing key support from world leaders at the G7 summit, adding major industrial nations pledging to bolster Ukraine's air defenses and energy supply. They also plan to increase sharp economic pressure on Moscow as Russia's all-out invasion continues. More on these stories, townhall.com.
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7: Well, the world of tennis' most famous sisters are returning.
12: Serena and Venus Williams are bringing their doubles partnership back at Wimbledon. The All England Club has announced a doubles wildcard invitation for the Williams sisters to the tournament, which starts in less than 2 weeks. The move comes after 44-year-old Serena recently returned to competition after nearly 4 years away from professional tennis. Venus has still been competing sporadically and turned 46 on Wednesday. The Williams sisters have won 14 Grand Slam titles together in doubles, including 6 at Wimbledon. Their last title together at Wimbledon came a decade ago. I'm Geffen Coolball.
7: Such a sweet deal. 6 Japanese ice cream makers raided by the government fair trade watchdog. Officials on suspicion of price fixing. Tokyo-based Meiji says it has been raided. Breaking news at AnalysisTownHall.com. Interest rate worries are sending stocks even lower.
13: Stocks closed lower on Wall Street after the Federal Reserve indicated it's more likely than before to raise interest rates this year to keep a lid on inflation. The S&P 500 slumped 1.2% Wednesday. The Dow fell 507 points. That's about 1%. The Nasdaq Composite sank 1.3%. Treasury yields rose in the bond market. The yield on the two-year Treasury bolted higher to 4.20%. Higher rates can tap the brakes on inflation, but they can also slow the economy and send prices for assets like stocks and bonds lower. Seth Sitel, New York.
7: Wrapping up the G7 summit, French President Macron urging the U.S. not to keep cutting-edge AI to itself. He's calling for global cooperation, and he criticized America for restricting foreign access to advanced models. More on these stories, townhall.com.
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0: From the City of Angels near the Pacific Ocean, good morning, good evening, wherever you may be across the nation, around the world. I'm George Norrie. This is Coast to Coast AM. Happy birthday to the late Art Bell. He'd be 81 years old today. Later tonight, mass extinctions. Here's what's happening. President Donald Trump's proposed Iran agreement is drawing sharp criticism from some of his strongest supporters who argue the deal towards Tehran rewards them before it has fully been dismantling its nuke program. The 14-point framework agreement unveiled on Wednesday establishes an immediate ceasefire between the United States and Iran, with key provisions including the reopening of the Strait of Hormuz, the removal of the U.S. naval blockade, temporary waivers allowing Iranian oil exports, access to frozen Iranian assets, and a commitment to negotiate a final agreement within 60 days. The framework also outlines a proposed economic reconstruction package reportedly worth at least $300 billion, which the president says we're not paying for, and includes Iran's renewed pledge not to pursue nuke weapons. Tom Danheiser has more. Tom, what do you got for us?
1: Well, the leaders of the U.S. and Iran have signed an initial peace deal aiming to end the war, allowing it to immediately take effect. The agreement includes, among other items, the U.S. terminating all types of sanctions on Iran. But the issue of Iran's nuclear program, the main reason the U.S. had for the conflict, is still to be negotiated over an extended 60-day period. Tehran confirmed the Iranian President Masoud Pezeshkian also signed the document on Wednesday. Iran's parliamentary speaker and key negotiator Mohammad Bagher Ghalibaf told state media his distrust of the U.S. remained and Iran's finger is on the trigger. Ghalibaf saying, if the enemy does not understand the language of logic, we'll enter again with the language of power. A hard copy of the initial deal, called a Memorandum of Understanding, was signed by Trump during a state dinner hosted by French President Emmanuel Macron at the Palace of Versailles. The text says the U.S. and Iran will commit to negotiating and achieving the final deal in a maximum of 60 days, extendable with mutual consent. On the nuclear question, the agreement says Iran reaffirms that it shall not procure or develop nuclear weapons, which was Trump's number one condition ever since the start of the war. The memo also says that Iran's enriched uranium will be downblended, meaning diluted, on site under the auspices of the UN's nuclear watchdog, the International Atomic Energy Agency. And oil prices plunged sharply after the U.S. and Iran reached a tentative peace deal aimed at ending the conflict and reopening the Strait of Hormuz. Global benchmark Brent crude dropped nearly 4% to fall below $80 a barrel, hitting a three-month low, with U.S. West Texas Intermediate seeing an even steeper decline, falling as much as 6% to roughly $77 a barrel. The drop was driven by optimism that the agreement would restore normal traffic.

0: leaders just finished meeting for 3 days in France in a G7 summit. Reports CBS News, the G7 leaders praised Trump's strong leadership in the U.S.-Iran deal. Yes, six world leaders praised the Iran MOU as a very, very important step or a very good deal. Even France's leader, Emmanuel Macron, praised the U.S.-Iran peace deal as excellent. Vice President J.D. Vance tried to sell the new MOU by telling us that unlike Barack Obama, who flew a cargo plane full of cash to Tehran, President Trump hammered the Iranian regime with 13,000 air strikes, leveled their navy, and then made them sign a freeze on the nuclear program. And Vance said Trump kept the military hammer in play, telling the Iranians that if they step out of line in the next 60 days, the bombers will go right back in. In other words, the White House supporters are sure that America is coming out of the Iran war victorious. But these rosy assessments are not how everyone sees the Iran MOU. Iran and its puppet armies in Lebanon, Gaza, Iraq, and Yemen are jubilant because they believe Iran has brought America to its knees and that this MOU is an American surrender. The general staff of Iran's armed forces put it like this: Iranian forces have, through the imposition of their divine and iron will upon the humiliated American and Zionist enemies, demonstrated with strength that the enemy has no path other than accepting defeat and surrender. Yes, the Iranian military says it's the Americans who have been forced to surrender. So do the 10 media outlets who printed this quote. Hezbollah's al-Manir stressed that for Iran, the MOU is a great victory. So what is true? Who really won the Iran war? Is this MOU a surrender for the USA or a surrender for the Iranians? In today's MOU, Iran has agreed to keep the status quo of its nuclear program for 60 days, even if that status quo is a super speed sprint to build a bomb. Iran also agreed to open the Straits of Hormuz without charge for 60 days. After that, it seems almost certain that Iran will go back to requiring payment for services and administrative work, not tolls. And those charges will probably be in $1 million per ship range. Iran's concessions are questionable, but how are we paying Iran for them? With one of the biggest jackpots in history. As you just said, the 14-point MOU says that we will unfreeze $100 billion worth of Iranian funds frozen in foreign banks. And we will go further. We will tip Iran with a $300 billion reconstruction fund. Yes, you heard that right, and you said it before I got to say it. $300 billion. In other words, we will buy Iran off with a grand total of $400 billion. That's close to $500 billion. In other words, with the MOU that our president signed this afternoon, we will do what losers in wars are forced to do. We will pay tribute. We will pay reparations. $400 billion worth. That's the art of the deal.
1: Let's see how all this settles. Thank you, Howard. The Federal Reserve has announced that it will hold interest rates steady due to concerns about elevated inflation amid the war with Iran. As Fed Chairperson Kevin Warsh's tenure leading the central bank begins, the Fed policymakers voted 12-0 to leave the benchmark federal funds rate unchanged as the current range of 3.5% to 3.75%. Here's investment analyst Mish Sedlak with his thoughts. Mish, what do you think? You there, Mish? Well, I guess he's not. He was telling me earlier he's not too happy about the way things were. A hard-up humanoid robot has been spotted begging for cash on its knees in the streets of China after apparently hitting rock bottom. The AI beggar was filmed pleading with passengers for change, saying it needed money for electricity. It's unbelievable what's happening. In a moment, we go live to Europe to talk with Catherine Austin Fitz about the state of the economy right here on Coast to Coast AM.
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0: solution. I was told I was dying with 3 months to live, and I wasn't going to give up. Helmut Keller researched it, and that is why we are so fortunate to have Carnivora today. 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It's phenomenal. And you don't really have to be very ill to have the benefits of Carnivora.
1: How many weeks or months into the supplementation did you start feeling that there really is an impact? I'm going to live.
0: Probably 2 months, and that was by observing the blood work.
1: So you were supposed to die in 3 months, and 34 years later, you're helping others to heal.
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0: Dan, welcome back to Coast. George Norrie with you. Catherine Austin Fitz with us as the president of Solari, publisher of the Solari Report and managing member of the Solari Investment Screens. She has served as managing director and member of the board of directors of the Wall Street Investment Bank of Dillon Reed & Company, and has also been an assistant secretary of housing and federal housing commissioner at the United States Department of Housing and Urban Development in the first Bush administration, and is a regular contributor in our news segments on Coast to Coast. Catherine, how are you?
1: George, how are you? It's such a pleasure. I get to talk to you for 2 hours.
0: This is going to be fun. What's your reaction to this apparent settlement with Iran?
1: So, this is sort of a preliminary agreement with 60 days to negotiate before it goes final. And, you know, you have a lot of people who are grumpy about this and trying to pull it apart. So, and it has to stand the test of the political transparency in a year with midterm elections in the United States. So I think there's a long road from here to there. So this is I used to call this in business a plan to get a plan. So I think there's a long road before we have a deal.
0: Yeah, and a lot of the president's supporters aren't too happy with this current deal.
1: So here's the thing, George. If you look, let's go back to the fundamental issue here. The United States spends, the federal government spends $6 trillion to $7 trillion a year, and it receives about $4 to $5 trillion in fees, tariffs, and taxes. And so you have a deficit of $2 to $3 trillion, and that makes you totally dependent on the bond market and the central bankers. So, and, you know, what you've got, if you're the president, everybody wants their check, but meantime, the central bankers and the people providing the check have conditions. So, you know, it's what I call you're in a debt trap. And so the political equation is people want their check, but they also have lots of other conditions that make it impossible or difficult to deliver that check. And those two things have to be reconciled. And we've never reconciled them since World War II, you know, and it keeps getting worse. And so you get politicians who basically are in a position to, you know, tell us what we want to hear, but then do whatever they have to do to get the check.
0: Exactly.
1: That's at the fundamental root of this problem. So I think we've seen the approval ratings for Congress and the politicians and the president go down, and I think it's going to get worse. This is going to be a terrible year politically for incumbents in the elections.
0: I think you're right. You have talked for years about what is called the financial coup d'etat. Explain what that is.
1: So I was Assistant Secretary of Housing in 89-90, and then I started a company that did a lot of federal contracting. And what we were doing, we were the lead financial advisor to the Department of Housing and Urban Development. And when you do portfolio management at that level for hundreds of billions of dollars in the mortgage market, you have to look at the whole budget and the whole economy. And we knew then that that there was a real issue of how are we going to keep our promises to the boomers and the pension funds and the Social Security and the retirement savings. And what happened was there was a huge effort in 1995. I don't know if you remember the bust up of the budget in 95 in the middle of the Clinton administration. And there was a real effort to get the budget on a financially responsible basis. When it didn't work, the sort of message that I got from the leaders of the financial system is we've given up on the country. And I was told by the top pension fund leader in the country, or president of the largest pension fund, we've given up on the country. We're moving all the money out starting in the fall. And he said that to me in spring of 97. And the fall, what happened was money started going missing from the federal government in huge amounts, but from my old agency at HUD that did all the mortgage financing in DOD. And as of 2015, there was $21 trillion missing.
0: $21 trillion?
1: $21 trillion. I remember you in 2005, George, I was up in Montana and you and I did a show on the missing money, which at that point was only about $4.5 trillion.
0: And a little bit more than what Elon Musk is worth, right?
1: Well, that's a whole nother topic, because if you look at Elon Musk, his company is a defense contractor that's never made money. And so there's a, you know, it's a very interesting financial model when essentially a defense contractor is priced at those markets. But we can talk about that if you like. Anyway, but Then we had the bailouts, and according to Levy Institute, $29 trillion went missing on the bailouts and sort of giving money out in bailouts and loans, too. We have no idea what, if anything, was paid back. You know, and then on the going direct reset during the pandemic, they injected $5-plus trillion direct in the economy. And so not even counting quantitative easing, you're talking about $21 trillion plus $29 trillion plus $5 trillion. That's $55 trillion. And what that means, George, is that we're not managing and have not been managing since the mid-90s, have not been managing the financial management of the U.S. government according to the Constitution, the laws, or the regulations. And in 2018, the Congress and the executive branch adopted a policy called Statement FASB 56. And what that policy said is essentially we can keep secret books. And unfortunately, what that means for me as an investor, whether I'm buying, you know, government securities or I'm buying stocks and bonds, mm-hmm. because the secrecy applies through the national security laws and the classification laws to all the big defense contractors and banks working for the government. What that means to me as an investor, and we have lots of articles about this in Solari, you know, I have no financial disclosure. I have no idea what the financial disclosure of the U.S. government or any of the big banks and defense contractors that work for it, I have no idea what they mean, you know, because they can keep secret books. So, you know, you've been covering, as long as I've known you, you've been covering the growing and growing part of the economy that's secret, secret, secret. And this, you know, the secret economy has been growing, growing, growing, and now has literally overwhelmed the standards and the operation of the regular economy. And of course it's leaving Americans, you know, scratching their heads saying, what is going on?
0: Really? What do you think they're doing with the missing $21 trillion? Where can you put it?
1: So there are many different places you can put it. And I've done lots of calculations trying to figure out, okay, where is all this money going? I think literally when you have a company, George, let's say you have a small business and you don't like your systems. And so you decide to bring in new systems, you know, a new operating system, new databases, everything. You bring in the new system and then you run them in parallel until you're ready to bring your old systems down. And you shift resources and other things into the new systems as you have confidence in it. And I literally think we are watching, I call it a financial coup d'etat, where the, you know, in 1913, when we created the Federal Reserve, we said, okay, we're going to have a balance of power between the central banks who run monetary policy. That's the currency and the banking system and the people's representatives, the legislature that run, fiscal policy. So that's taxation with representation. That's what the whole revolutionary was about. You know, the Americans wanted representation if they were going to pay taxes. Anyway, so we've had this balance of power between the people's representatives at the federal, state, and local level and the bankers. And now what the bankers are saying on the just do it method is we want to control fiscal policy too. And of course, the first way you do that is you put a country in a debt trap so that, you know, it's dependent on the bankers producing that, funding that deficit. And then you get them politically in a trap, and then you've got them. But if you look at what they're doing with digital technology and what I call the financial control grid, I think they really want to integrate that into the infrastructure. And it's a coup. And you know, one of the things, as you know, I've been working on since I met you is let's transform that. This is not a coup that we want to be successful. We need something that transforms to a much healthier economy. And that's one of the reasons you've been pushing for transparency. I'm pushing for transparency in the financial disclosure, but it's part and parcel of pushing for disclosure about what in the world's going on in the black budget. You know, who's doing this? Who's really calling the shots?
0: Are you concerned, Catherine, about the direction economically that we're headed?
1: Yeah, I think I think the United States is in serious trouble, you know, culturally, legally, financially. And if you look at what's happened, you know, what the intent of the administration was with the covert regime change starting late last year and then this attack on Iran, you know, if you look at what their goals were, I think we've failed spectacularly in achieving our goals and spent an enormous amount of money and wasted a huge amount of assets in failing to get our goals. And I think the reason that happened was not because Iran beat us, I think we have fallen terribly behind in the official government and military with sort of keeping up with the world. And that's because if you look at the load of corruption we're carrying, and, you know, cultural corruption, legal corruption, financial corruption, you can't run a railroad with this level of corruption. And what happens is you become very, very economically wasteful to produce the kind of military and intelligence you need to keep the model going. And it's, you know, you sort of fail internally because you're so wasteful and spoiled. And I think America, when it comes to staying abreast of the military technology and having a government and a military and a people who are in sync and in alignment and enthusiastically helping and supporting each other, I just think moving to an oligarchy has failed America.
0: Catherine, we're going to take a short break and come back and chat more about your incredible work. We'll talk about digital control grid and what that all means as well. Catherine Austin Fitz with us. We'll take calls with her next hour right here on Coast to Coast AM.
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1: And I wanted to talk to you anyway about the UFO reports, what you think of them.
2: The best thing about it is it's really exciting. We got complete vindication because basically what happened was is the government admitted that we don't know what these spots, these objects, these bright lights are, but basically you can help the government because the thing we're finding out is government's not that bright and they need our help. So that's where Coast to Coast AM comes in and George Norrie comes in. Because you're going to have people on here that will give the government investigators an idea where to look, how to look, and what to look for. So it really does a lot of validation of the history of this show, and this is a huge step forward to getting to the truth, because for the first time, we have the U.S. government admitting that there's something to this, really admitting there's something to this, and that's the big step for all of us.
0: Classic Cuts.
3: In the mid-1970s, Fleetwood Mac seemed to have hit the end of its road. On the advice of their producer, they decided to take a chance on two little-known musicians, Lindsey Buckingham and Stevie Nicks. Christine McVie tells us about Over My Head, the first hit off the new lineup's debut album.
4: That was written about a guy who shall not be named because he's quite well-known. It was one of the first songs we did on the White Fleetwood Mac album. It was the least developed song of all, and we knew it needed something. We played it and played it and played it, and I wasn't too crazy about it at all until a brainstorm happened, and I said, why don't we get in like a cheap Farfisa or a Vox Continental or something. Lo and behold, that's exactly what it needed. It just tied all the other parts together, and we started adding to it, and then I re-sung it, and it ended up being one of the first singles, I think.
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1: It's time to congratulate you for your efforts to get UFO UAP disclosure. 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
5: That's what you have to do if you're an activist. And so in 30 years, the show has moved the needle. 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And history, we'll look back and go, this radio show put this issue on over and over again. And ultimately, we got disclosure. And you're here to see it, and so am I.
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0: And welcome back to Coast, George Norrie with you, along with Catherine Austin Fitz. We'll take calls with Catherine next hour here on Coast to Coast. Catherine, what is the digital control grid?
1: So, George, we talked about the central bankers wanting to control fiscal policy, not just monetary policy. Right. And the question is, how do you do that? And the way you do it is creating programmable money and using it to implement control. Programmable money doesn't have to be used to implement total control, but that is what I believe we're watching now. There are three parts to making this system go. One is the programmable money, which is what we're seeing. We're seeing bank deposits, securities, stable coins, and all sorts of financial assets moved over onto distributed ledger technology, which makes it programmable. The second thing you need is you need digital ID systems that are interoperable globally, so very high-quality digital IDs so that I can tell you're George and I'm Catherine, mm-hmm. you know, and that comes with many things, including biometrics. And then the final, the sort of third leg of the stool is the hardware infrastructure you need to do all the surveillance, collect and organize the data and manage the data. And, of course, that is, you know, we see flock cameras and license readers going up all over the country. We see data centers to manage, you know, enormous amounts of data, including spatial data, which is very sort of data intense because you have lots of videos, but then financial transaction data. And this is what is able to connect using AI and software agents to connect the surveillance system to controlling your spatial movements and your financial transactions. So, for example, during the pandemic, if this system that they're building is fully operational and they say, okay, George, you're locked down during the pandemic, literally, you know, you can be tracked in your movements, in your home, in your community, and if you break the rules, literally they can turn off your money or freeze or block or seize your money. And so you have a way of implementing instead of the legislature and the making the rules and the executive branch implementing it, the bankers can now make the rules, and they can make a different set of rules for you than me. So when people talk about the Chinese social credit system, we're talking about that kind of system. And literally, they can have rules that trigger changes based on our behavior. So if you're really, really good and you do what they say, you know, and you take their health-mandated prescription, or you agree to move to a 15-minute city, the possibilities get very brutal. But, you know, if you're good, then your money works, or you get more money. If you're bad, you know, then your money can be turned off. So, or reduced, and of course, if they decide they want to, just have taxation without representation, they just raise taxes and take it from your account. And so literally now you've got the bankers replacing the legislators and executive branches in terms of power and authority, because they can literally control your money, not just the currency. But if they put, the securities and the bank deposits and all sorts of assets and, you know, down the road real estate on distributed ledgers where they can literally embed in the money rules that completely override the Constitution and law as we know it. So what we're trying to do as in my company, Solari, is put up guardrails on programmable money so people can use programmable money if they want to, but they don't have to, and no one can use programmable money to basically destroy your human and constitutional legal rights. In other words, you can't have a coup d'etat through the financial mechanism without the people's representatives, you know, saying, you know, we're going to tear up the Constitution. It's literally using digital technology to give the bankers the ability to tear up the Constitution as a practical matter. It's not okay. It needs to be stopped. And so that's what we've been working on. And there are many different things you can do in your personal life and in your political life to stop this. The big one is use cash, because this can only work if you go to an all digital system. So if we keep a analog system alive and we keep cash alive and we don't go to 100% digital, then you can't you know, you can't implement it. And so we've been working not only to keep cash alive in the marketplace, but also there are many things a state legislature or government can do to protect people's ability and right to use cash and the right to have a non-digital life. So one of the model legislations we're working on now is state legislation that says every citizen who wants to have a non-digital life can have it. They, you know, they don't have to go into the digital control grid because that keeps it healthy. That keeps it in balance. A really healthy financial system will have a healthy analog system and a healthy digital system both. And one of the reasons you want a healthy analog system is, do you have any idea how much comes out of our local economies and family wealth from the fees? The fees are enormous. And the, you know, fees of credit cards and different payment systems. And the beauty of cash, if I pay you with cash and then you pay somebody else and around it goes after 100 transactions, there's still $100. Nothing's come out, right?
0: Right.
1: So it's a very, very productive, healthy system for certain kinds of transactions. Now, if you and I want to buy online, we need digital. So, as I said, a healthy system has both. And so anything we can do to keep that balance of healthy analog and then efficient digital alive, we want to do.
0: In our new segment yesterday, I had the investment guru Harry Dent on the air, and he is convinced, Catherine, that a bubble is going to burst big time. What do you think of that?
1: I'm a skeptic because I've watched the bubble. You know, the guys who blow the bubbles, I've watched them blow bubbles my whole life, and they're really, really good, George. And if you look at what is happening now, with issuing stable coins under the Genius Act, which passed last year. We're in a big rulemaking now, and Saleri's been sending comments on the rulemaking to Treasury. If you look at what they're proposing to do with stable coins and then move securities onto the distributed ledger, if you think they've blown big bubbles yet, wait till you see the bubbles they can blow. Now, if you put stocks and bonds on a distributed ledger, I was watching a speech of one of the top guys who run one of the crypto exchanges talking about how they were introducing trading of stocks on their platform, and they were planning on offering 20 times margin. Okay? 20 times margin, George. And wait, they're going to trade, once they have it on a distributed ledger, they're going to trade 24/7. So imagine right now the stock market is going from, you know, it's going, you know, a certain amount of hours a day, and then it shuts down and everybody gets to go sleep and go home. As a portfolio manager, your positions are going to be trading 24/7 globally with 20 times margin. Okay. If you think we've blown bubbles now, if you give me 24/7 trading and 20 times margin at retail, you ain't seen nothing yet.
0: What would you say is your biggest concern?
1: I'll tell you, my biggest concern is we have steadily created in the United States. I'm just going to focus on the United States now. We have steadily created a progressively more inhuman culture. And if you look at this system, you know, Patrick Wood calls it a technocracy. You know, it's instead of having market prices, you have rules, thousands of rules and a lot of AI compute and data centers. So you can implement those rules at a very granular level, person to person. And that creates a really inhuman society. Now, it's interesting. I just flew from Memphis to Amsterdam, and it was supposed to take 20 hours. It ended up taking 44 hours.
0: Oh my
1: two
0: God.
1: Two planes were canceled after 3 to 4 hours, you know, sitting on the tarmac or saying it was going to work. And, you know, every time this happened, they would ship my bag someplace else, or they would rebook me, you know, to fly to Helsinki and then back to Amsterdam. It was a technocratic nightmare. And the interesting thing, George, about the whole thing is all the people I dealt with, the ground crew, the flight crews, the other passengers, were wonderful. They were wonderful. And because they've adapted to working in a psychopathically insane digital systems, and they've stopped, you know, they found a way to be human inside of it. And that was wonderful. But more and more as you travel the country, I just got back from a tour. I traveled 25,900 miles and did 20 stops. I did a lot of it by car, but some of it flying, obviously, if I did that many miles. And what you find is the world is full of wonderful people, but they are struggling in an implementation of this sort of technocratic control grid that is certifiably psychopathic and insane. I mean, imagine paying your car insurance or your home insurance for decades, and the next thing you know, you have to file a legitimate claim, and only 24% of the legitimate claims are getting paid because somebody's got an AI figuring out how to turn you down because they don't want to pay it. And it turns out, oh, it wasn't home insurance and car insurance. It was basically a financial fraud, right? And, you know, and so you're struggling with this implementation of this psychopathic and sort of automated system where they make money by constantly tricking you. I don't know. We could talk about dynamic pricing because the problem in the system is not that we're dealing with lots of inflation and we may be dealing with a lot more inflation, but that inflation is coming with a deterioration of respect and quality that is just wasting people's time. So it's not just prices are going up 10 or 20%, but each time they do it, they generate massive shadow work to get you to clean up their messes. It's, you know, and it's creating a culture that is very inhuman. And that is what concerns me the most, because, you know, at the root of this, it's a spiritual war. And if we're going to win, you know, if we're going to win at the, you know, the financial war, the legal war, first we have to win the spiritual war. And the thing that concerns me most is everywhere I go, people say, you know, I'm so alone. There's nobody around like me. And I say, no, there's tons of people like you. There's wonderful people everywhere. You know, stop listening, you know, turn off your TV, turn off your, you know, the people lying to you, and go find the great people around you, because they're all there. And this trip was wonderful because it was, you know, 20 places filled with wonderful people. But it's people who figured out, okay, I'm going to be human despite what the machine is doing. So that's my concern, that we first create a foundation for ourselves of spiritual and cultural health and get back into being excellent and productive and, you know, give up on whatever this machine is. You know, and unfortunately, this has impacted a lot of our companies. They've turned into these, you know, corporate machines. And, you know, despite the fact that their employees on the ground who are trying to deal with this are pretty wonderful.
0: Are you excited about the future of AI?
1: So, you know, AI is a tool, and right now this tool is being used for control, is the primary application I see. You know, the tool could be very, very productive. And again, the question is, are we going to use a tool to build a successful human future? Are we going to use a tool to control? And there's a war going on, and I believe that ultimately freedom wins.
0: Right. Let's hope so.
1: And the tool can be used for much good. But whenever you have, I mean, imagine giving laser guns to cavemen, right? What could possibly go wrong? So whenever you introduce really new, powerful technology, you know, you get this prototyping period where you get a mess, and we're in that. And of course, the key is to understand the tool and use the tool to help you be productive and not, you know, not get clobbered by the kind of messy things that are going on. And I, you know, I have to say, I'm watching AI be used in corporate systems and online in ways that just make a mess. It was funny. I watched a video of some guys in the Ukraine, you know, the army recruiters were out trying to kidnap them to go into the army.
0: Right.
1: And they beat them back with shovels. And we showed it on Money and Markets because it's a great example of people just saying, okay,
0: enough is,
1: you know,
0: enough.
1: I'm going back to analog, and I'm using shovels and brooms and you know, keep it simple. So we're going through a period where you have to get the good and protect yourself against the bad, because it's just going to, you know, it's going to be very messy. It always is.
0: Is there hope?
1: Yeah, I'm very hopeful, George. And one of the reasons I'm hopeful is, if we just published a great wrap up at Solari on plasma. And I don't know if you've ever had Robert Temple on Coast to Coast.
0: I don't think so.
1: Oh, you should get him on. He's fabulous. He wrote a book called The New Science of Heaven about plasma. And I think plasma is one of the most fascinating things you can know about. Anyway, but 99% of the universe is made up of plasma. And what Temple's saying, and I absolutely agree with him, and other physicists used to say this, but very quietly, plasma is alive and intelligent. You know, the universe is intelligent. And if you think you're going to fill it up with sensors and control it, you're mad. It's out of control. And, you know, that's good and that's bad. And that's why spiritually we always need to bring the divine in, because the question is, you know, what are we putting into the living universe, and what are we getting out? And that's why you want to, you know, you don't want to bring in the demonic. You want to bring in the divine. But the universe is alive, and I think it's out of control. So the idea that these guys are going to get together and the central bankers are going to control everybody. I don't know if you ever saw that video that we kept promoting of the head of the Bank of International Settlements in 2020 on an IMF panel saying, we can make the rules and we have the technology to enforce them.
0: I did have Robert Temple about 20 years ago, if that's the same guy.
1: Yeah,
0: did he do some
1: guy.
0: Work in China?
1: I think so, but I'm not sure. He, you know, he's published many books, but his new one, A New Science of Heaven, was my, you know, number one book recommendation in 2024. So we, every year when we publish our annual wrap up, we do best books for the year, the coming year. And, you know, cause there's so many topics you need to deep dive. And that's why I love your long shows. Your long show. So one of the things I wanted to do tonight was tell you the Red Rock Casino story. Do you remember when I came up and did the show with you?
0: Canada, right?
1: Yeah. Yeah. So I don't know if I've ever told you this story. That was a life-changing experience. I don't know if I was the first half, and then you had Whitney and his wife.
0: Whitley Strieber and Ann. Hold on for 1 second. I'll let you tell that story when we come back. Plus, we'll open up the phone lines for you. Catherine Austin Fitz with us. The lines are now open.
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0: Hi, registered pharmacist Ben Fuchs here. I've been studying healthy bodies for 35 years, and what I've got to tell you may shock and surprise you, but if you listen up, it may change your life.
1: Body's made up of four parts. The matrix, the connective tissue muscle matrix, makes up the vast majority of the body. 90% or so of the body is this meat component. Then this meat component is wired with electricity, electrical wires. We call that nerve tissue. And then the whole thing is candy coated with a surface tissue that's called epithelia. But the bulk of the body, 90% of the body, is this matrix, the connective tissue muscle tissue matrix, the steak, the meat. When we eat meat, we're eating the connective tissue muscle tissue matrix of an animal. We don't eat the epithelia. We don't eat the surface. We don't eat the nervous tissue. We eat the bulk of an animal's body. Because we're made up mostly of this matrix, it should come as no surprise that this is the area where most disease takes place. If you are dealing with a degenerative disease crisis, if you're dealing with arthritis or autoimmune diseases or uterine prolapse or ruptures or hernias or wrinkles, accelerated aging, you're falling apart at this meat matrix level. And this is the area where we need to be focusing on. Focusing on the matrix, the connective tissue muscle matrix, should be the number one thing we do to slow down the disease process, to slow down the aging process. Building connective tissue, in my opinion, is probably the single most important, or at least one of the most important things that you could do to reverse or prevent the aging process and to help strengthen the body and to reverse and prevent degenerative diseases as well as autoimmune diseases. So how do you build connective tissue? Any kind of regular contraction and relaxation of muscles can activate the building of connective tissue.
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3: News this hour from Town Hall. I'm Jason Walker. An initial agreement to end the war between the U.S. and Iran, calling for Tehran to dilute its stockpile of highly enriched uranium. The deal waives some sanctions on the country, immediately allowing Iran to sell its oil. The government has emptied its Everglades detention center.
4: All of the immigration detainees at the South Florida detention center known as Alligator Alcatraz have been transferred to other facilities. That's according to the Department of Homeland Security. Spokesperson Laura Biss cited concerns about hurricane season in an email that came just before government meteorologists confirmed the first tropical storm of the 2026 Atlantic season had formed in the Gulf. DHS did not say how many detainees were moved or where they're headed or whether the center was closing permanently. The ACLU and other organizations have been pressing for the tent facility in the Everglades to be shut down. I'm Jennifer King.
3: Times are changing and rapidly. Soon, half of all American school kids will live in states that offer public money for private education. Here's Keith Peters.
5: Texas is the latest to join in, budgeting $1 billion to spend this fall on private school scholarships or homeschooling expenses. Next year, the federal government will start incentivizing private school scholarships in states that have never offered them before. In theory, these programs are supposed to give children an educational opportunity they wouldn't otherwise have. Keith Peters reporting.
3: Well, the U.S. Air Force has identified the eight people killed in Monday's crash of a B-52 in California. Authorities said the victims were between the ages of 32 and 53. They include four active duty airmen, one who was a reservist and also on board that flight were three civilians. More on these stories, townhall.com.
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8: Well, Tropical Storm Arthur forming off the Gulf Coast of Texas, becoming the first named storm of the Atlantic hurricane season.
9: Most of the heavy rainfall is going to be across Louisiana and then parts of southern Mississippi and Alabama. And then as we move through the latter part of the week, there still is going to be a risk for heavy rainfall across parts of the southeast as kind of the residual moisture from the system remains over that area.
8: National Hurricane Center forecaster Dan Brown, though, late word says the storm is beginning to get a little slower right now. A Long Island, New York architect who lived a secret life as the Gilgo Beach serial killer has been sentenced to life in prison without parole. Rex Huberman had previously admitted in court to killing 8 women, many of them prostitutes. Breaking news and analysis, townhall.com. Federal Reserve Board Chairman Kevin Warsh is developing task forces to make changes in how the central bank does its overall work.
10: A Federal Reserve that is clear-eyed about its mission, fit for purpose, and focused on the future.
8: Warsh says the board is committed always to lowering inflation, which remains too high.
10: That's what we're prepared to say about inflation, but the commitment to deliver is strong, unanimous, and unambiguous. And that's, I think, an important message. We've missed for 5 years, and we're going to fix that.
8: Tough day on Wall Street Wednesday. The S&P 500 fell 91 points on the session. Dow Jones Industrial Average dropped more than 500 after getting off to a good start. Then it was just right down the tubes. And the NASDAQ was off 354. More on these stories, townhall.com.
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2: Right, everybody cares about health, wellness, fitness, nutrition, and so many of us are guessing our way through our health, guessing what foods to eat, what supplements to take, wondering why some things make us feel better than others. Now, that's where Viome comes in. It's a simple, at-home gut health test that uses advanced RNA technology. It analyzes your gut microbiome to understand how your body is truly functioning in this moment. And from there, Viome then creates a personalized food and supplement plan designed specifically for your body. Right, Linda? You've been doing

0: And welcome back, George Norrie, along with Catherine Austin Fitz. And Catherine, before we take calls, let's go to your story of Red Rock in Ontario with Whitley Strieber and his wife Anne, who has since passed away, sadly. She did.
1: Yeah, she was terrific.
2: Great lady.
1: So it was amazing. And one of the things I discovered, that was one of my first Coast to Coast events, what an amazing audience you have. They're one of the smartest audiences in the whole world.
0: Incredible.
1: They're just incredible. And the questions, anyway, so Whitley and Anne give this amazing presentation. You're there, you're hosting, and it was an amazing discussion. But then somebody stands up in the audience, and I use movies a lot, George, to explain sort of what's going on. It's a fast and fun way to understand sort of many different phenomena. Anyway, so somebody stands up and asks a really brilliant question. She said, Do any of the movies describe what it's like to, you know, to be with an alien? And Whitney, who's, you know, he's such a thoughtful guy, says, he thinks, and it's the whole audience is just, you know, in a complete state of suspension. And he says, no. And just no, that's it. After like 30 seconds, and yeah. She says, well, why? And then he thinks and thinks and thinks, and the whole place is just, you know, everybody is an amazing, you know, on pins and needles waiting for him to answer. And he says, words cannot express how absolutely weird it is. And I thought, uh-oh. Anyway, but it was really a life-changing moment for me to hear that whole discussion. But this is the story I wanted to tell you. So I'm coming home. I fly back to the United States, and I come in through customs. And, of course, you know, I've lived through this period of everybody thinking I'm the enemy of the state. And
0: yeah.
1: I come back in. Of course, I'm in the database, and the guy looks at me. He says, Catherine Austin Fitz. Catherine Austin. And he's looking really suspiciously. He says, I know that name. Why do I know that name? And I'm thinking, oh, God, I'm in trouble coming into customs. And then suddenly his eyes get really big and he says, oh, my God, you're a Coast to Coast regular. and wait, then he says, oh, well, Miss Fitz, welcome to the United States like I'm some kind of royalty.
0: You are, Catherine.
1: And I thought, thank you. No, I literally thought, thank you, George. Thank you, Tom. I'm a Coast to Coast regular.
0: Did you have fun with that live event?
1: Oh, I had a blast. I loved the audience. You know, you guys have, they're very entrepreneurial. A lot of people with their own practice, their own business, and they're curious. They're open-minded. They want to know. And they love, you know, they've listened, you know, they've got so many shows in under their belt. They're so intelligent. Anyway, yeah, so I loved it. I had a great time.
0: That's great. Let's go to the phones. West of the Rockies, David's with us in Arizona to get us started. Hi, David.
3: Good morning. Greetings to you, Catherine and George.
0: Thank you, David.
1: Hi, David. Hi.
3: Ladies first, you know, this is America. Being respectful is extremely important.
0: Okay.
3: I'm calling to get the attention of America because the prosperity and the solvency of a country is not really in the money systems, the stocks, the bonds, the stock market. The strength and vitality and the health of a country and a people is in the actual wealth. The actual wealth is the minerals, the fiber, the oil, the roads, the hospitals, the doctors, the schools. Those are what make a country function properly, fully, and with vibrancy. For the last 68 years, I've watched America deteriorate. There are two federal land agencies that I've had my eye on since I was 14 years old. I'm 83 now. I have had a very keen interest in those two agencies because they have been extremely busy wiping out many small wealth producers. They've been working on rural America to shut rural America down. They've wiped out thousands of ranchers, miners, the logging, the quarries. They stole our millions of tons of flagstone. They said the flagstone was not valuable, but as soon as they nationalized it, they turned around and they started leasing our quarries to

0: other much larger stone producers. This is a very nasty process that's going on in this country. I call it treason, which is what it is. I have been in their federal courts 12, 14 times. I didn't count, so I'm not really sure, but I've been in their federal courts. I've been in their executive branch star chambers where you are denied your jury. All we ever needed was a jury sitting there that was impartial. They also secretly helped the Santa Fe Railway Company trespass through our mining properties. The railroad lied to us. The Forest Service Ranger lied to us.
1: Well, there's no question that sometimes there's malfeasance out there, Catherine, right?
2: Well, Dave, you didn't want to ask a question. You wanted to do the show. But you know something? You did a great job because I agree with everything you say. What you've seen is the government used to centrally consolidate the economy into, you know, it's what George W. Bush used to call tighter and righter hands. So you see a process of centralization, which is using criminal and illegal tactics to do it. It's very, very nasty. George, one person to get on Coast to Coast is Margaret Byfield from American Stewards of Liberty. She grew up in a ranching family that fought with the BLM for 27 years. That's a long litigation. And she can give you chapter and verse on this effort to control the land and control the food supply. Because when you control the land, you control the food supply. So everything that Dave said is spot on. I agree with it totally. And the question, of course, is what are we going to do? How are we going to do it? And because it's coming to a head with programmable money and the ability to do financial transaction control, that's when what I call plunder, we have a great plunder wrap up, is going to go into hyperdrive, and that's what we want to stop. So, if you don't understand what Dave is saying, you really want to pause and say, okay, you know, our farmers and ranchers and our ownership and control of land is under attack. And we need to do something about it. The first thing you can do is make sure you get really fresh local food. And whether it's people or the land and the mineral resources, you do everything you can to protect the living resources in your life and reach out to the farmers, ranchers, and other people who can provide that food for you. Because if we can reorganize our purchases and our investments so that we're supporting local food systems, we can start to transform the situation.
1: In spite of the things that he said that they appear to be right, I'm still very happy and bullish that the people of this country will make it the best country in the world. What do you think, Catherine?
2: So here's the thing. I used to have a pastor say, if we can face it, God can fix it. I think we have not faced what has to be faced. And it, you know, because it's hard to understand that you can't vote your way out of this. You have to, you know, there's all sorts of action you've got to take. You've got to take, you know, get off the couch. And it's hard because when you're dealing and struggling with inflation, whether of time and money, you know, we're a lot of people are feeling tired and drained, George. But I've seen families all over the country who are wildly successful because they faced what was really going on. And one of the things they've done is they've built access to fresh local food that's not poisoning them. And they've found local healthcare, you know, practitioners, nurse practitioners, other people who can really help them with their health in a very economic basis. The fastest growing medical system in the world is homeopathy. And wow, is it economic if you will take the time to learn it and find the people around you who know how to, you know, who know how to manage it. So there are solutions, but they start with facing that what Dave said is really true. And if you can face it, then you start to take action, the things that really protect you and your family.
1: Next up, we go to Bill in Oregon. Welcome to the show. Hi, Bill.
3: Hey, George. Hey, Catherine. You know, just to be transparent, I want to tell you that I am politically liberal. I am so liberal and so far on the left that basically I'm irrelevant politically. I'm no one's adversary. Not in America.
1: You're so left, okay? You don't have a right hand, right?
3: That's right. And, George, I write your name in on a lot of ballots. So if you get elected to something in Washington State, please don't sue me, okay?
1: All right.
3: Because, you know, Sasquatch don't even have cars. But anyways, the what I wanted to say was, well, first I wanted to make a comment about AI, for instance. I pick up on things that a lot of people don't. Like, I Googled the other day using the Google AI, Section 702 of the Foreign Intelligence Surveillance Act. And I wasn't always a truck driver, okay? And if you Google that, the AI will tell you that it gives the country, the United States, authorization to collect signals information on foreign people abroad. Now, that is not true, because that's not an issue. Everybody does that. China recently, you know,
1: You're breaking up.
3: Shoot it down. That's
1: go.
3: Not it. Oh, can you hear me?
1: Yeah, you're breaking up a little bit.
3: Can you hear? Yeah, what I'm trying to say, did you hear me about the Foreign Intelligence Surveillance Act Google results?
1: Yes.
3: Did you catch that? Yeah, that's obviously not true, but the AI might be innocent, just like a human would be. So my question is this. There's also an issue that's percolating below the surface. A lot of people are uncomfortable talking about it, and I don't blame you if you want to punt on it, but I can't help it. I see it. Do you think Canada might be replacing the United States as the so-called leader of the free world?
1: That's a pretty direct question. What do you think, Catherine?
2: I think highly unlikely.
1: I would agree. I would agree.
2: Yeah, so if you look, Canada is an incredible natural resource location, so their natural resources give them a very important role going forward, particularly because North America and South America are sort of reorganizing. We're leaving the G7 paradigm and going what I call to a C4, and that's why you see so much interest in the United States to somehow merging with Alberta and getting Greenland and taking control of Cuba and Venezuela. You know, the Americas are reorganizing into a much tighter reorganization. And that started with NAFTA, and it's been going on for years, but it's accelerating now. And so I think there's going to be a reorganization of North America and South America together. But I don't think Canada will be the leader. Now, Canada is part of the Anglo-American Alliance, and that's really led by London and the City of London. And I don't think Canada's going to replace that anytime soon, particularly because they put their man, Mark Carney, in control of Canada. So.
1: What great neighbors to have, though, Catherine, huh?
2: Oh, the Canadians are fantastic. I was just in Toronto. They are the most wonderful people. I just love Canada, and it's such a beautiful country.
1: When I lived in Detroit, I went to Windsor all the time. I had some friends who owned restaurants there and everything else. What a great town.
2: Yeah, yeah.
1: Thomas in La Jolla, California, welcome to the show. Hi, Tom.
4: Hi, George. I thank you and your team for accepting my call.
1: Sure thing.
4: And, Catherine, your work with Solari, thank you so much. I appreciate it. The audience appreciates it. I have a comment and then a question, Catherine. And I feel that with all the wars that we've been in for the last quarter of a century, that the real issue is that Islam forbids the charging of interest. It's called usury, U-S-U-R-Y. And usury, the charging of interest, is absolutely forbidden in the Quran. Howard Bloom, who speaks regularly on Coast to Coast, talks about the OIC, the Organization of Islamic Cooperation. They may be Sunni, they may be Shia, like Iran, but they all agree on one thing. They forbid the charging of interest. Now, imagine Western Central Banking, Wall Street, insurance companies, your credit card, your mortgage, every transaction, financial transaction, in which interest is charged. But in countries like Pakistan, Afghanistan, you know, Iran, Saudi Arabia, the charging of interest is forbidden. It's right there in the Quran. So I was wondering if you would talk about that. To me, that seems to be what the real issue is about, that the digital control system, as you talk about it, really enforces not only control and power, but it enforces the collection of interest, usury. And thank you for the work you do, Catherine.
2: So, Thomas, and thank you for the question, because it goes right to the heart of the matter. I think we have an economic model in the West and have had for centuries now called the central banking warfare model. The central bankers print money, and unfortunately now they do it in a debt-based system, and then the military and intelligence make sure they take it. If I had to recommend to the listeners a wonderful book that describes this whole issue, including as you describe it, it would be A History of Central Banking by Stephen Goodson. And what it describes is how leaders who try and stop the legalization of usury tend to get assassinated or wars declared on their country. You know, it's a long pattern in history. The central banking warfare model depends on charging and playing those games. And what's interesting is if you look at the history of usury, it is a fait accompli. From the time a society legalizes usury, it will inevitably fail. And of course, what happened in America in the 70s and 80s, we essentially legalized usury. And you look at, if you look at the difference between what the New York Fed member banks pay for interest or charge for interest and what the average American charges and is paid for interest, you know, it's unbelievable. It's one of the great reasons I believe in cash. You know, it's funny, George, everybody thinks Napoleon lost his empire or got booted out because he lost at Waterloo. No, he tried to outlaw usury.
1: That's what got him in the long run,
2: and,
1: right?
2: That's what got Napoleon. So I think, you know, but usury is at the heart of a debt-based monetary policy. And if you read the great historians, there's nothing wrong with the fiat currency, but debt-basing ultimately leads you here. And I think it is one of the big tensions between the G7 countries and the Islam countries.
1: We're going to come back in a moment with Catherine Austin Fitz and take final phone calls with her as we talk about our financial plight next on Coast to Coast.
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1: And I wanted to talk to you anyway about the UFO reports, what you think of them.
2: The best thing about it is it's really exciting. We got complete vindication because basically what happened was is the government admitted that we don't know what these spots, these objects, these bright lights are, but basically you can help the government because the thing we're finding out is government's not that bright and they need our help. So that's where Coast to Coast AM comes in and George Norrie comes in. Because you're going to have people on here that will give the government investigators an idea where to look, how to look, and what to look for. So it really does a lot of validation of the history of this show, and this is a huge step forward to getting to the truth, because for the first time, we have the U.S. government admitting that there's something to this, really admitting there's something to this, and that's the big step for all of us.
3: Hi, I'm Ty Pennington, and this is another one of Ty's tips. Looking for a quick way to redo a room this weekend without having to spend too much cash? Well, if you're a regular listener, you know what I'm about to say next. Paint. Oh, yeah. It's easy, cheap, and effective. But don't just stop there. Even if the window you have in the room is small, changing out the window treatment can make a huge difference. And with inexpensive window panels available all over the place, you'll probably find something you can work with. But don't stop at the fabric. The rod can be the piece de la resistance of your new room. Tree limbs in the garden theme room. Hockey sticks for the sports buff. Fishing poles for Dad's library. The ideas are endless. Just use your imagination. All it needs to be is long and lean. Or thin and whatever. Like, try supermodels. Yeah, just staple those things up above the window. That'll look awesome.
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0: And remember to lock the door, too, when Coast to Coast AM is on. 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
1: It's time to congratulate you for your efforts to get a UFO UAP disclosure. 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
4: That's what you have to do if you're an activist. And so in 30 years, the show has moved the needle. 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In history, we'll look back and go, this radio show put this issue on over and over again. And ultimately, we got disclosure. And you're here to see it, and so am I.
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1: We'll be back with final calls with Catherine Austin Fitz in just a moment on Coast to Coast. Next hour, George Mitrovic joins us to talk about extinction events on Coast to Coast. Well, this is Wednesday, and for you Coast Insiders, the Art Bell Vault offers a curated collection currently containing more than 500 incredible programs with two vintage shows added to the mix each Wednesday. This week's offering for you are a pair of classic programs beginning with a compelling episode from April of 2002, in which Art spoke to Dr. Gary Schwartz about his groundbreaking scientific research into the survival of consciousness after death. In the first hour, Mark Berry presented a remarkable recording of Larry Walters, the famed balloon man, whose 1982 flight captured worldwide attention. Then we journey back to October of 2006 for a memorable edition of a program where Art was joined by Professor Peter Ward, an investigator for NASA's Astrobiology Institute, for a conversation about how fluctuating oxygen levels have contributed to mass extinctions, which we'll be talking about later on today. So make sure you're part of the program. And to be an insider, it's only 15 cents a day.
2: I love being a Coast Insider. 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
3: Hey, this is Buck. I'm a Coast to Coast Insider, and I'll tell you what. 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Here in West Virginia, we get inundated with snow. But it doesn't matter as long as we have our provisions. 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
1: 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And through the app, you can sign up to be an insider as well. And if you're in Canada, as our neighbors are, you can sign up to be an insider as well. So take advantage of that. Now, here's something for you men and women to build up that testosterone.
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1: So just go to the Soleri Report at soleri.com, S-O-L-A-R-I. It's solar with an I. And you can subscribe. You can be a digital subscriber and for a month or a year or a half a year. But we also publish our four quarterly and annual wrap-ups in hard copy. So if you want to be a print plus digital, you can also do it that way. And, you know, I love my subscribers. I always tell people, you know, I used to work for big corporations and government. Now I work for you, and it's a big trade up.
0: I love it.
1: I know you know because it's the same for you. Your audience is, we share a lot of the same people who are very open and curious.
0: Sure.
1: So, George, can I mention one other thing about usury that I want to bring up?
0: Yeah.
1: Because it was you that got me to really look into the black budget and really deep dive it in a way that I hadn't before I met you and some of the people. You know, it was through you I knew about Richard Dolan and many other people who look in the what's going on in the black budget. And the, one of the most important questions you can ask if you're looking at how the economy on planet Earth works is it open or closed? In other words, are we trading with each other on the planet? Or are we trading with somebody or something off planet?
0: Mm-hmm.
1: You know, is it an open model? And one of the reasons I think the usury question is so important and this question of interest is the central bankers are constantly trying to come up with, I call it the dividend. You know, it's like they can't afford for the economy to be slow or go down because it's almost as though, you know, and I've said to people, is this planet a REIT and they just have to produce a dividend every year, you know, whether times are good or bad? And, you know, so I think it's all your explanation and exploration of the black budget brings us back to this usury question. They're connected. So the central bankers are trying to get a dividend every year. And the question is, where's that dividend going?
0: Do you think presidents know about these missing trillions?
1: Absolutely. Absolutely. You can't, George, you can't disappear $21 trillion without noticing. If you're looking, you know, if you're managing the whole budget, this is way too much money to not, you know, the economy is like the Pillsbury Doughboy. You squeeze down one place and it pops up. So
0: sure. When
1: you saw the money disappearing from HUD and DOD, you know, the offshore havens were ballooning with tremendous amounts of money. And of course, everybody notices that. So yeah, I think they, you know, they may not have the time to look at it or deep dive it the way I do, but no, they know.
0: All right, let's go back to the calls. First-time caller Teresa's with us in Philadelphia. Hi, Teresa.
2: Hi, George. Hi, Catherine. Catherine, I got to see you when you were at the mainline Unitarian Universalist Church for a conversation with Vince and the Children's Health Defense a couple years ago.
1: Oh, aren't they great? Vince is so great. That was great.
2: Yes. Absolutely. And my question for you, and I know you've always said, you know, like, know your banker, know your farmer, you know, like, make sure you've got good resources for your food. But if our banking system is going to be changing, what do you think, when will this be happening? Like, how soon is it be happening? And then do you suggest that we move to a red state like Tennessee? Or would you know, or Florida, or you know, should we just try to hunker down someplace in the suburbs? I'm in Jenkintown, and I know you know where that is, since you're a Philadelphia native, kind of. And
1: yeah, I grew up in West Philadelphia.
2: So what would you suggest? And do you suggest something like get a percentage of our welfare as our financial, you know, like savings and such, and so much into silver and then so much into gold, and make sure that they're not certificates, make sure it's, you know, definitely, you know, something that you can put in your safe or, you know, hide someplace.
1: So here's the thing that I did a show on the Soleri Report, Where to Stash Your Cash in 2024, and then one on CHDTV called Where to Stash Your Cash in 2022. And everybody's different. You're unique. And so there are many good things you can do, but it's not just one thing. And you are going to need a good bank to do transactions, whether we're doing it in the traditional way, or they're putting it on a distributed ledger. So I always encourage people, for your transactions, you need a good bank that you can trust, where you have a human relationship. You know you have a decision maker, and we have a great series on how to build a great relationship with a good bank that you can access at Solari.com. But I would get those two interviews. At the heart of the question that you need to know is, first of all, there is no way. This is a global model. It's coming down globally, and we're going to have to deal with it wherever we are. There are jurisdictions that are better than others, so I'm not saying they're not. But also, moving, especially to a place where you don't know anybody, is a huge expenditure of time and money. But the second thing I would say is, the economics 20 or 30 years ago were, it paid you to go to work, get money, and then go pay somebody to do various things for you. Whereas now the economics are going much more back to how our great grandparents and grandparents lived, which is, you know, stop paying somebody else to do it, or spending time at work. Do it yourself and you'll save more money. So let me give you an example. I once had it when I was an investment advisor. I once had a client who's constantly complaining that her water bill is going up and the yields on her stocks are going down. I said, look, it's real simple. Sell some stocks and build a well. You'll save money. You'll get more water more economically than if you arbitrage between two corporations trying to handle it. So one of the most important things is, you go through your income statement and your expense statement. You go through your balance sheet. I would strongly recommend you go to Solari and get our Coming Clean document and go through Coming Clean, because that'll help guide you. But what you do is you say, where is it much more feasible and fun for me? Like, can I grow 30 or 40% of my food, you know, in my backyard or in a tower on my balcony? Or can I, you know, can I build a well if I'm in the right place? So look for ways of disintermediating the corporations out of your balance sheet and income statement. And you'll find there's steady opportunity, and it really helps you to deal with inflation. But it's not one big thing. It's many, many little things. And that's why we like to provide the Coming Clean or some of these other shows, to walk you through the many, many things you can do. And there are tons of them. There are absolutely tons of them. One of the most important is to get that fresh local food, because to deal in this environment, you have to be super, super healthy. And if you're hanging out with Vince and his pals, then you know all of that. And they have, Vince and his network have marvelous, you know, people who know about food and farming in the Philly area, and there's lots of great stuff.
0: East of the Rockies, Chris is with us in Clearwater, Florida. Hi, Chris, go ahead.
3: Good morning. Catherine, what do you think about more equitable commerce media, like community currencies, which are my favorite because they're tangible, not digital, in time banks, barter networks, cooperatives, swap shops, and then there are, of course, community gardens where you can buy, sell, trade, and give plant seeds and cuttings, knowledge, and food. And, because I say don't wait for politicians to reform economics, and because technology increases, so should our standard of living. So I want folks to recognize their value, and maybe even communists can turn into capitalists who like private property once they learn their own value. And also, you know, haven't we been living under fascism since 1913 and the two previous periods of U.S. history, privately owned central banks issuing currency and credit at interest? Isn't this corporatism or fascism rather than capitalism, which is defined as basically the right to private property, when you have the privately owned Federal Reserve issuing the currency and credit at interest? And isn't that a false flag? I think, wouldn't you agree that's a false flag for making capitalism out to be the fall guy and making way for even more fascism and corporatism? or the communists might think that they're getting their way, but they're, you know, and bringing down capitalism, but they're just bolstering fascism.
1: So I wouldn't call it fascism. I would call it crime. So what we've been dealing with is steady centralization of the economy. When a few people can print the money, keep the whole system, you know, secret, and give their friends, you know, inject the money to their friends relatively, you know, you're talking about one group of people who are above the law and the rest of us who have to obey the law. And so you get a criminal model. It's not capitalism. So I keep telling people capitalism, there's a difference between crime and capitalism. All your suggestions about what we can do are great. Community, at the height of the Great Depression, there were 3,100 community currencies in the 3,100 counties in America. So it's an average of one community currency per county. And I think when you, what you want to do in your local area is what you can get going. Where is the cluster of leaders who will do something and be able to get it go? If you can do time, if you can do barter. And I think you try as many things as possible and see what you can really get going. But it comes back to people. One of my favorite quotes is from a Swiss doctor who said, the currency of the future will be relationships of trust. Where can you build relationships with trust with people in these different areas who will not allow themselves to get bought away or sabotaged? And if you look at the history of many of these activities, trying to do community currencies or time networks or other things locally, you know, the central bankers always send in their saboteurs and they get broken up. So a lot of this comes down to who is the local leadership and how will they get something done? The good news is the history of freedom says it only takes 5 to 10%. It doesn't take everybody. It doesn't take a lot of people, but you need that 5 to 10% getting together and backing each other and watching each other's back and then going about the business of making people productive in the real economy. And there's a lot of technical innovation that, I mean, if you look at technology, it could make us wildly productive and wealthy. But we need to sort of implement it at a local level, you know, with networks of trust, with people who are really focused, you know, in a spiritual and cultural way on real success. And when you combine that with economic prosperity, then that's when you start to get things that are really fun because you're building family wealth. And family wealth is the bedrock of freedom.
0: Catherine, what are the young builders? What is that?
1: Okay, so we have this, and they've changed their name, George. They changed their name last week to Solari Builders. So I'm going to call them the Solari Builders. But I was out going on meet and greets, and I just sent Tom a map of where I was this last 2 months. I went to 20 locations plus in, it was 25,900 miles anyway, but I was out in the meet and greets 2 years ago, and all our subscribers said, what are you going to do for my kids and grandkids? So I came back. We have a wonderful team of young people, and I said, look, we've got to create something for the young people because, you know, they don't want to, the parents and grandparents don't want to spend $250,000 to send someone to a university that's just, they come home with, you know, they just come home with no education and
0: Right. Everybody's
1: time and money has been wasted and they can't get a good job. So what can we do? And we said, let's see if we can take the Solari curriculum on building family wealth and building wealth and help people in the age group of 18 to 28. So last year we invited applications, we took our first group, and I have to tell you, George, I've never met a more wonderful group. We got 89 applications, chose what is now a group of 28, and we've gone through a whole bunch of Zoom courses and classes with the finest entrepreneurs, business guys, investment guys, and teachers in our network.
0: Wonderful.
1: And then we have two meetings. We did one in Florida in February. We're doing one in Italy in August. And it just, this whole experience has rocked our world. And so now we're going to try and do 4 to 6 groups a year and build this into a network. And what I keep telling all of our subscribers is, you know, there is a group of young people who can absolutely build the future in a positive way. We just need to get behind them and support them.
0: Catherine Austin Fitz with us. Her website linked up at coasttocoastam.com. We'll talk to you in our next news segments soon enough, Catherine. Thank you so much. Up next, mass extinction events. Next.
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6: News this hour from Town Hall. I'm Jason Walker. Leaders at the G7 summit in France backing President Trump's agreement with Iran to open the Strait of Hormuz and extend a ceasefire. French President Emmanuel Macron calls it a very good deal, noting that it stabilizes the region and benefits economies. Tropical Storm Arthur forming off the Gulf Coast of Texas, becoming the first named storm of the Atlantic hurricane season, although it is quickly starting to weaken.
7: A lot of the winds have already been occurring along portions of the coast of Texas and Louisiana, and there's also been a lot of heavy rainfall that's kind of preceded both the development of the storm and the center of the storm. And that rainfall is likely to continue, but it's also going to shift further to the east across parts of the southeast U.S. As the storm weakens.
6: National Hurricane Center forecaster Dan Brown. President Trump abruptly calling off a confirmation hearing for his pick to head up the intelligence community on Wednesday, drawing condemnation from Democrats as the Senate Intelligence Committee was only a couple hours away from starting the questioning of Jay Clayton. But Louisiana GOP Senator John Kennedy says in delaying the confirmation hearing, the president is acting aggressively to make his wishes clear.
8: I think he feels very strongly, whether you agree or disagree with him, that on two things, in particular, number one, he wants Mr. Pulte to be over there for a while. And number two, he wants the SAVE Act passed.
6: Military officials have identified all 8 people killed this week in the crash of that B-52 in California. They include 4 active duty airmen, 1 who was a reservist, as well as 3 civilians on board. More on these stories, townhall.com.
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6: A serial killer gets life in prison.
10: Relatives of eight women murdered by New York's Gilgo Beach serial killer Rex Uhrman laid into him Wednesday before he was sentenced to life in prison without parole. Melissa Bartholomew's sister Amanda Funderburg recounted how Uhrman called her to taunt her about sexually assaulting and killing her sister. Uhrman, addressing the court in a low voice, said, "I am responsible for all that was said in this room." The judge asking, "Are you at least a little sorry?" The Long Island father, who had gone undetected, nodded and appeared to mouth yes to the judge, who said, "You are disgusting, a despicable man, if you are a man at all." Julie Walker, New York.
6: Attorneys for Luigi Mangione plan to assert a psychiatric defense at his state murder trial, that in the killing of United Healthcare CEO Brian Thompson. Breaking news and analysis, townhall.com. Well, Senator Bernie Sanders is proposing a plan to give Americans ownership stakes in the country's largest artificial intelligence companies. Bob Agnew explains.
11: Sanders' legislation would impose a one-time 50% tax on the stock of major AI companies and place those shares into a sovereign wealth fund to be overseen by an independent commission. Sanders estimates the fund would be worth roughly $7 trillion and provide annual payments to Americans. While the idea of public ownership of AI companies has been backed by President Trump and AI executives, Sanders' proposal goes far beyond that, with the public having decision-making power over the companies. Bob Agner reporting.
6: NVIDIA CEO Jensen Huang says society has no choice but to change in the advent of AI. He's been optimistic about the technology's potential to change society. More on these stories, townhall.com.
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1: Up next, we are going to New South Wales to talk with George Mitrovic about extinction events right here on Coast to Coast AM. 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

0: And welcome back to Coast, George Norrie with you. George Mitrovic back with us. Prolific author. He's written well over 160 books. Author on Bigfoot as well as a host of other subjects from anomalous archaeology to the great climate change deception. George also writes on cosmic bombardments of Earth and mass extinctions, including the last great mass extinction 12,000 years ago. His latest work is called The Little Navigator Book. George, welcome back. How have you been?
1: I'm well, thank you. It's George. I'm quite well. I was very pleased and honored to be asked to speak on your program again.
0: We look forward to it. It's been 2 years, but we should get you back more often.
1: You should. I've got lots I write about. It's now over 185 books.
0: Oh, my God. How do you get so prolific?
1: Well, I retired a year and a half ago. I don't work. And I just edit and collate and write for 8 to 10 hours a day, 7 days a week.
0: You've written a lot of books on California monsters as well, haven't you?
1: Yes, I just finished one of those. It's two volumes, 940 pages.

0: comet struck the Earth. The main impact was in the Atlantic near Bermuda. It was powerful enough to tilt the Earth's axis by about 24 degrees almost instantly. That tilt ended the Ice Age, moved the North Pole from Hudson Bay to its present position above Greenland, and triggered global flooding up to 400 feet as sea levels rose. You don't read about that one very often, and yet there are proofs everywhere, documents, scientific periodicals, but no one likes talking about it.
1: Are they afraid to talk about it, George?
0: They are. They're worried it's like the reasons they never talked about UFOs for years, because it might scare the sheep. But it won't. People learn from things. They aren't scared once they learn.
1: Absolutely.
0: I mean, I was arguing with people recently, I tend to, and, you know, they were talking about mammoths being drowned in the permafrost. And I thought, you can't drown in the permafrost. It's solid. You can't even dig it. And the only thing that grows in the permafrost is a 4-inch-high willow. How many of those does a mammoth eat in one day when it requires 5 tons of food, half a ton, 500 kilos?
1: That's half a forest,
0: little thing,
1: right?
0: Yes, and you know what they found in their snap-frozen, congratulations to Clarence Birdseye for the concept, bellies, and in their mouths, oak leaves, birch leaves, tree branches, spring flowers. They were creatures of the savannah. But that savannah, because of a massive cometary impact where Bermuda is now, it's tilted the Earth 24.5 degrees, and I'm not making that one up. It's an accepted scientific fact. Prior to this impact in 10,900 BC, the North Pole was Hudson Bay. The next time you Google Earth, have a look at the right side of Hudson Bay. It's a lovely half circle. Look in the middle. There are islands. You know the funny thing about islands?
1: How big are these objects, George, when these objects hit? Roughly how big are they?
0: They can be anything from 10 to 20 miles across.
1: Wow.
0: They fragment. The one that hit Bermuda, the main one, was 300 miles across. The Bermuda Islands. Now, I'm old enough to remember a television ad when it was still black and white. Actually, I can remember before that, but you can't see much on radio. Sorry, I shouldn't have said that. Where you drop something into a milk glass and you see all the milk rise up in the middle of it.
1: Right.
0: That's the central uplift. And that's what a meteorite does when it goes through our crust and through the Earth's surface. The lava and magma come spurting up like a fountain or a geyser. And then it solidifies and it becomes these islands. The one at Hudson Bay is 300 miles across as well. And I have a lot of maps in my books. I think a picture is worth 1,000 words. And it's like this gigantic circle around Bermuda. Then they're not so big heading towards Hudson Bay in Alaska. And then by the time you've hit Siberia, they're only a few miles across, and they're still elliptical, and that's important. By the time you get to Russia, they're big circular craters, a mile or two across, because the fragments of a comet are still traveling across the surface of the Earth relative to it revolving around. They're really simple things, but people don't like discussing them. And during this tilt, the mammoths and the mastodons and all the rest of our lovely big furry animals died in mudslides.
1: Almost
0: not solid earth masses.
1: Almost instantly, too, I would assume, right?
0: Snap frozen, otherwise they would have rotted. They're still fresh, but you just grabbed them out of the freezer, because that's where they've been since 10,900 BC. And if this wasn't the only cometary impact Earth is had, it'd be very rare, but we have lots of them. Asteroid impacts. I wrote a book years ago,

0: in 2012, 700 pages of cometary impacts hitting the Earth, but only listed the ones leaving a crater over 1 mile. And these days, a crater of over 1 mile would destroy everything around for about 60 miles.
1: The tsunami would be incredibly high, would it not?
0: The tsunami was. It was a 400-foot sudden sea level rise.
1: I'm convinced, George, that the flood of Noah was caused by something like this.
0: There were quite a few big tsunamis around 2300 BC in the Mediterranean, caused by a meteorite. There are also other ones around 5600 BC, which is a Noah flood candidate, when the Black Sea suddenly flooded, because it was a Euxine lake before then, and suddenly all the ice masses from the north of where the Black Sea is now rapidly melted, filled it, and the water ran from the Black Sea to the Mediterranean.
1: George,
0: not the Mediterranean, to the Black Sea.
1: Could the Bermuda Islands be part of this comet somehow?
0: They're the central uplift. And considering most meteorites are iron, the mass that would have created an impact site the size of Bermuda would be so strong it would play with magnetic fields and compasses and everything for miles around, because it's still there.
1: If we went down to the bottom of the sea, would we find remnants of this as well?
0: It'd be so well buried under the islands, but you never know. Because the other fragments are all over the world in one big line. I call it a teardrop. You've got the big round bit that starts thinning out as it goes across the world. Nobody bothered to use that phrase when I first coined it. Now, oddly enough, I see it.
1: George, let me ask you this, though. But if this impact were to happen today, would we get notice?
0: Yeah, we'd be able to see it coming. As long as it doesn't come from the direction of the sun, then it could be a problem.
1: Right.
0: But most comets don't come from the direction of the sun. They come from past the Oort cloud, which is past Pluto. Then they come in, they're attracted by Saturn, Jupiter, and the sun. Then they come charging past us.
1: So with today's technology, we'd probably be able to see it coming in with...
0: Yes.
1: With months' notice, no doubt. Probably.
0: Months, hopefully years.
1: How could we defend ourselves from something like this, George?
0: Until we increase our technology, it might be the old technique of head down and bum up in the air. But even a little comet or even an asteroid from the asteroid belt is near impossible to destroy. I don't know if anyone's tried, but I always have suspicions that somebody tried to blow one up in the last 20 years and failed miserably.
1: And is it not true that the pieces of the asteroid or comet could be worse than a direct impact of one object by itself?
0: It's because they continue across the surface of the Earth in the trajectory of the initial object that struck the Earth. And they start fires, they cause great floods, they kill everything around them, there are poisonous gases from them, and they, basically, it's hell on earth. Fire and brimstone, that's what they always called it, and brimstone is a name for sulfur falling from the sky. And that's even the biblical translation of brimstone. Well, in Hebrew, it's barak. B-A-R-A-K, the burning stone from heaven.
1: Now, some investigators have predicted that there was this central uplift in Bermuda of the cosmic impact, right?
0: Yes. That's been known since the 50s.
1: What made them determine that?
0: They looked at the geology around Bermuda. They noticed strange circular underwater markings that was creating diameters. Something must have caused it. A volcano won't cause it. Volcano covers its evidence. But a cosmic impact doesn't. Like, to give you an idea, the impact that hit Hudson Bay, the projectiles that came from it, which were mainly ice, because the ice cap at Hudson Bay was 2 miles thick at the time.
2: Wow.
0: So most of what it created was ice shards. Those remains have been found, or should I say, the elliptical craters, and they're as far as the Carolinas, Georgia, Florida, in the ocean, over to Wyoming. All of these are equidistant from Hudson Bay. And the reason they're elliptical is they came in at a low angle. So these elliptical things, they're called the Carolina Bays, and the geologists say, oh, they're just lakes created by the wind. If you look at them from the air, these amazing lakes sit on top of each other, across each other, all pointing in the same direction, southeast. They have virtually no bank on the northern part, and they've got steep banks on the bottom part, showing that something skidded in at incredible speed, and being ice, there's no trace.
1: George, do you think the moon was a shield for us?
0: The moon can be. It cops a hell of a lot of cosmic impacts. Its surface is all cosmic impacts. There are no volcanoes on the moon, which was believed for millennia.
1: Right.
0: Or other things. They're all crater impacts, so it's helped a lot.
1: I mean, all those objects could have hit us had the moon not captured it, right?
0: Yes, and we've had hundreds of objects hit us anyway. I recently finished a 4,700-page set of books on cosmic impacts, volcanic weather, everything that causes weather and causes destruction.
1: Now, was this going on, George, during an active solar system?
0: Yes, the solar system was already here. This is only 10,900 years ago.
1: Well, that's not long in space time, that's for sure. So it could happen.
0: No, it's nothing.
1: It could happen again.
0: Yeah, some people are predicting they might show up in the 2030s. It all depends on who you start counting from. To predict scientifically, you have to have patterns. And I'm one of the few people that looks at patterns in an archaeological way.
1: And what do you think?
0: I reckon since the dawn of this century, we've got a reasonable chance of asteroids or comets possibly coming very close to the Earth, God forbid hitting the Earth. We don't know what size they are, whether they're just going to be 100-meter wide things or the next big one comes. But we have to keep an eye out for them.
1: What would it?
0: They've almost wiped us out lots of times.
1: What would it take to hit a city, not land in the ocean, but to hit on land to wipe out a city of the United States or someplace in Australia? How big?
0: How big? It could be less than half a kilometer.
1: Wow.
0: It would wipe out about 50 kilometers around it.
1: How deep would the crater be?
0: About 2 miles.
1: And the impact?
0: Until it gets filled up with silt. Well, the impact would shake the Earth to begin with. You'd have massive tidal waves. And imagine playing in a bathtub and you're whooshing the water, which every kid used to do, and some adults might still do. It's like a big wave hitting the side of the bathtub. And that's just from a hand on one side of it pushing the water. And it's almost instant. But these have been happening since the dawn of time.
1: Would you say
0: geology?
1: Would you say it's an act of God?
0: A lot of people would say it's an act of God. I just call it an act of creation.
1: Or just bad luck, right?
0: Yeah, crappy luck. But the funny thing is, and I wrote this in a book I published in 2012 called When the Sky Fell Down, comets can also bring life to a planet, which does sound weird, because all a comet is a big mud ball. It's just a mass of mud and ice.
1: It's the theory of panspermia, isn't it?
0: Yes, but what I found before 72, and I wrote this 700-page history of cosmic impact over 1 mile at a time, 1 mile diameter at a time, the third oldest major impact was at Barberton in South Africa in 3,650 million years ago. And I thought, that's interesting. It's 60 miles wide. It's on the Greenstone Belt. They say it might have formed the Greenstone Belt. And I was going through books on biology to sort of flesh things out, and I discovered the oldest bacteria fossils are from Barberton, and they date from the same period. They're the oldest bacteria fossils. Because the advantage of travelling by comet, if you're a bacteria, is it protects you from cosmic radiation, and it's a stable temperature environment inside. So it's a perfect thing. As you said, it's panspermia.
1: And I'm sure planets like Mars, Jupiter, Venus, they've all been hit, haven't they?
0: Oh, yeah. When you look at Jupiter, you think of Shoemaker-Levy.
1: Yes.
0: Who died in Australia a few years ago. And in 1996, if I remember rightly, my memory's going. I've written so many books, I get everything confused. It was the first linear meteoric impact event ever recorded.
1: That's true.
0: As a row of meteorites hit the surface of Jupiter.
1: Hold on for a second, George. We're going to take a short break, but we'll be back to talk more about mass extinctions caused by comets and asteroids in just a moment on Coast to Coast AM.
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1: And I wanted to talk to you anyway about the UFO reports, what you think of them.
2: The best thing about it is it's really exciting. We got complete vindication because basically what happened was is the government admitted that we don't know what these spots, these objects, these bright lights are, but basically you can help the government because the thing we're finding out is government's not that bright and they need our help. So that's where Coast to Coast AM comes in and George Norrie comes in. Because you're going to have people on here that will give the government investigators an idea where to look, how to look, and what to look for. So it really does a lot of validation of the history of this show. And this is a huge step forward to getting to the truth because for the first time, we have the U.S. government admitting that there's something to this. Really admitting there's something to this. And that's the big step for all of us.
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1: It's time to congratulate you for your efforts to get UFO UAP disclosure. 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
4: 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In history, we'll look back and go, this radio show put this issue on over and over again. And ultimately, we got disclosure. And you're here to see it, and so am I.
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1: It's our buddy Paul Peterson from the Donna Reed Show. 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

0: And welcome back, George Norrie, along with George Mitrovic, as we talk about his incredible life as an author in the paranormal world. George, living out in the Australia area, did you ever run into Russell Crowe, the actor?
1: No, I've never met him.
0: Great guy.
1: I liked Gladiator, though.
0: I met him here in California. He was a great guy. Still is. Of all the things that you've written, which is your favorite book?
1: That's one of the hardest questions around. Because I like all of them. I like my books on comets. I like my books on archaeology. I write about very odd archaeology, but all documented. What people might notice when they look at all my books, and it's over 180 of them, is that they've all got bibliographies, which means you can trace where the information comes from. A lot of books on these subjects don't have anything like that. You know, I like to show people that this is where the sources are for the information, so you can go exploring. I just regard my books as guidebooks. I mean, I've written more books on Bigfoot than you can poke a stick at. And UFOs, I've written a few 700-page tomes. But there's one or two that I really enjoy. One, it was pre-Columbian River Explorers of North America. And it's full of maps, which makes it relatively expensive, but it's full of colour maps. And it shows all the Viking and Celtic and Roman and Cretan or Minoan and Chinese and lots of people and West African people who've traded with North America, who established colonies in North America. Like an interesting thing, which I always find it amazing, that the Bronze Age ended around 1500 BC.
0: Yeah.
1: Suddenly. It didn't sort of drift away. It just ended suddenly in Europe. The Minoan culture on the island of Crete basically wiped itself out in the same period. And they were the best seafarers in the world at the time. But the thing that they don't bother to teach is that all the copper mining in the Great Lakes, which is one of the richest sources of natural, pure, high-grade copper in the world, stopped. You can see why they abandoned the tools. They just dropped them. And the cultures of the Great Lakes mention that different people came up the Mississippi. They came down the St. Lawrence to get the copper, the trade for the copper. Because the domestic market in North America, yeah, they used a lot of copper, but not as much as what was mined. And just interestingly enough, every 1,000 years during one of our pluvial periods or wet periods, you could get a boat to go from Lake Michigan 2 miles to Lake Des Plaines, I think, and down the Illinois, then to Mississippi, then to the Gulf of Mexico, and home back to Europe or North Africa.
0: It's truly amazing.
1: It's just pretty amazing.
0: It really is.
1: And my books have got the sites of ruins. They've got lots of maps. Because I like information. I want people to hop in their car or whatever they want to drive or ride or fly and go to these different counties or villages that still have interesting structures. Like the Falls of the Ohio, I collect data and I put it together. And in one small several mile length for the Falls of the Ohio, 7 different reports were made of 2,000-year-old swords. Other odd things, all in the same area. And sitting above it all is a massive stone fort. People underestimate the archaeology of North America and how magnificent it was. I mean, you just have to look at Cahokia.
0: I've been
1: large
0: there.
1: Large city.
0: Yeah.
1: Beautiful. It's directly across from St. Louis.
0: Yep.
1: It's the biggest pyramid in North America, one of the biggest in the world, and its floor area or surface area, base surface area, is larger than the Great Pyramid of Cheops.
0: Cahokia Mounds.
1: All of these things. I wrote several books on, let's see, I wrote another book, Crowded with Maps, which is a guide to archaeological sites and strange ruins and things of North America. So you could go, once again, to your local area because you didn't know about these things, or further out. There's so much you can learn. I mean, you can spend a lifetime just going around New Mexico.
0: Do you travel much, George?
1: There.
0: Do you travel much?
1: I only travel in books. The only trip I made my life was to Egypt last year. My wife wouldn't travel, so there are reasons for it.
0: Wow.
1: But I've traveled in books like it's going out of fashion. I live in books. I've got a huge library.
0: What do you think Bigfoot is?
1: Good old Bigfoot. Bigfoot's three things. One is, he's a big, furry, average 7 or 8 foot tall, with or without red eyes, forest creature. He's not just vegetarian. He leaves traces. He leaves fecal compounds. I'm not sure how we would describe that, from where he's eaten and where he's deposited it later. But Bigfoot is also mentioned in the North American Indian legends, like the Wendigo and everything else,
0: mm-hmm.
1: as being supernatural. So do we have two types of Bigfoot? One that's actually, and I'll tell you why I believe the first lot of Bigfoot is natural. The most common report about Bigfoot, and it sounds funny, but it's true. It's real, and it's too absurd not to be real. Randy and Andy are busy driving in the forest or the bush. They decide it's time to relieve themselves. So they get out, they relieve themselves. Next second, something is 8 foot high, blazing red eyes, throwing sticks, jumping, yelling, carrying on. He does not want them there, and that is standard anthropoid ape behavior, because they were marking its territory. So that explains a lot of the forest ones. The Wendigo? Yes.
0: And it could have killed them.
1: It could have if it wanted to. That's a funny thing. Not many, I've got very few records of Bigfoot that have been killed, and the people who did it buried the remains because they thought that they'd killed a human so they wouldn't get caught. Because what's amazing is you hear of people and they all say they've been shooting squirrels since they were knee-high to a grasshopper, and yet they always miss this nine-foot-tall thing 20 feet away. I find that hard to believe, or maybe their descriptions of how good they were finding it hard to believe.
0: It's generally, George, though, been able to evade humans, hasn't it?
1: Yes, it doesn't trust us at all. But it camouflages perfectly. The majority of reports mentions it's always never comes out past the tree line. It looks like a tree trunk sitting there. And they're very fast. One of the most amazing things about them is they're amazingly almost supernatural fastness or speed when they do cross over. But remember, these things are pretty big. They've got pretty long leg structures, so they get a pretty good pace up anyway. But they're not the only...
0: Where do you think they live?
1: On every continent apart from Antarctica. Australia's got them. They're called Yowies and Yahoos. On the east coast of the US, some of them are called Yahoos as well, and Yowies, which is really weird, because you can't imagine Australia and the east coast of the United States communicating. And the majority of them live in heavily forested areas. It's ideal for them, because they camouflage so well in it.
0: Are these called are these called Yetis in Asia?
1: Yetis or Asmus. There are lots of names. Every culture virtually has its own. In England, they're called the Woodwows, the wild man of the woods, but he hasn't been seen for a while. The English tended to wipe out almost every native animal in the country over the years because of the small size and the large population. Because they have to live alongside us. It's funny when you look at maps, there are more Bigfoot reports around Los Angeles than there are in the north of California. Once again, another series of books with lots of maps. So as I said, I like maps. I like looking at maps and seeing where these things are. And somebody else once said, they asked me, they said, describe your maps of North America. And I said, well, look at the, I think it's called the 404 disappearing person map that wanders around. Well, the Bigfoot maps are on the same area. The East Coast and the West Coast, forested areas. Very rarely in the centre where there's not much cover, but they are reported. And they said, does that mean the Bigfoot are all killing these people and that's why they're written down as the 404 disappearing people? I said, I don't think so, but I'd hate to get one riled.
0: I had a story once, George, this person called me during open lines and said he was fishing near a small little creek and that he caught two trout. He turned around and there's a Bigfoot standing behind him looking at him and the fish. He's holding the two fish. He panicked, didn't know what to do, and he said he handed the two trout to the Bigfoot, which took them, looked at the man and gave him one back and ran away with one. Do they think like that?
1: Yeah. There are quite often reports of that. One of my favorite Bigfoot stories is the story of Whistling Paddy from the 1940s and 50s in Tennessee.
0: What is that one?
1: And it was a large hairy humanoid, which were locals in the area, and they were all backwards. A lot of them were of American Indian descent. They weren't educated as such. They stayed in their own little communities. But this woman wrote it in the late 50s, and she remembers Whistling Paddy would come to the back door. They called him Whistling Paddy because he whistled. Why they called him Paddy, I've got no idea, but the entire community called him that. And he would quite often show up at the back door for potato peelings and things like that.
0: Yeah.
1: And then head off. They got used to each other because it knew they weren't going to hurt him. And they knew, generally, he wasn't going to hurt them. They'd have told the children to get inside before sunset, before Whistling Paddy comes out. And I've since found several reports over the years from different places around the world where Bigfoot are renowned for whistling, as well as making horrendous noises that terrified people.
0: We've had stories of them throwing rocks at houses and things like that. Have you heard those?
1: Yes, rocks at houses, rocks at cars, attacking cars. They get, if they think you're going to take their territory, they'll just do what a large ape will do, which is give you immediate warning that you've got to go. Now.
0: Are they also what we used to call the abominable snowman?
1: Yeah, same thing. The abominable snowman was just a 1920s name that was developed by, I can't remember, some English colonel in the Himalayas for the Yeti. But it's a name that stuck.
0: Which had white fur, right?
1: Yeah, well, there are reports of white ones, even in the States. For a while there, I thought maybe they were doing what jackrabbits and the Arctic fox do in the winter. They go white.
0: That's a good point.
1: But I've also found white ones during the summer in some places. But who's to say they're not both different types?
0: What about families? Do they migrate in families?
1: I reckon they migrate up and down north to south. They're a migratory species. They've been recorded with children. They've been recorded with female partners, with all the female characteristics we expect of a large ape.
0: What do you think of the 1967 Patterson-Gimlin film? Have you seen that?
1: Yeah, I've seen it. I still agree with it. I don't regard it as fake.
0: You do not?
1: No, I don't. Well, I've heard lots of rumors about people finding Bigfoot costumes and all the rest of it, but there's something about it, it moves too freely. Whereas you put a huge costume like that on a person, they'd be lucky to clump along like it's nobody's business.
0: That's a good point. Stay with us, George. We're going to take some phone calls when we come back, and we'll chat a little bit more about the extinction events that you've been looking at as well.
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0: recently on Flight 1080.
1: Now, I see here, Dave, that there's a wall of Pop-Tarts. Beautiful construction. I'm going to take these roller skates, and I'm going to strap on some of these rockets to the bottom of my roller skate.
2: Before you go, let me just do this since we're being recorded. 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
6: News this hour from Town Hall. I'm Jason Walker. Major development involving the agreement between the United States and Iran. Here's correspondent Laura Winters.
7: The press on hand as President Trump leaves the dinner with the French president and his wife. President Trump shouting to reporters that he has in fact signed the Memorandum of Understanding with Iran. The White House says the agreement is now in effect, which would mean the Strait of Hormuz could open.
6: Germany and Poland have signed a new defense deal. Balance of power in Europe begins to shift. Correspondent Charles de Ledesma has more.
8: The new defense agreement puts aside Germany and Poland's complicated past to strengthen European military cooperation at a time of heightened tension with Russia and growing uncertainty over U.S. engagement in Europe. Germany is seeking partners as it moves to revitalize its military, the Bundeswehr, after decades of neglect, with ambitions to build the strongest conventional army on NATO's European side, an effort that could make it a central pillar of European defense in the years ahead, while Poland importance as a logistic hub for Ukraine, alongside its growing economy and heavy defense investment, has made it a compelling partner for Germany and other core European countries. I'm Charles Ledesma.
6: Ukrainian President Volodymyr Zelensky says his country is winning key pledges of further support from world leaders at the G7 summit in France. Leaders attending the summit in France promised to help strengthen Ukraine. More fallout from this week's incident where a Russian warship fired warning shots at a UK-registered yacht in the English Channel.
9: Russia's involved in a conflict in Ukraine where Russia is the aggressor in Europe, and Russia is responsible for wider proxy attacks across Europe, including in relation to the United Kingdom.
6: That is British Prime Minister Keir Starmer. And more on these stories at townhall.com.
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6: Top-ranked golfer eyeing a very rare feat heading into his third major of the golfing year, Gethin Coolbaugh reports.
11: Scottie Scheffler is on the cusp of a career grand slam at the U.S. Open. This is Scheffler's first crack at joining golf's most elite club. Tiger Woods is the only player in the modern era to get the slam on his first try. Standing in Scheffler's way is a Shinnecock Hills course that is among the toughest tests in America, even before the USGA gets involved. Rory McIlroy says the course is gentle at the moment, but with wind in the forecast, that could change in a New York minute.
6: University of Cincinnati disputing a claim from Brendan Sorsby's agent that he says the school knew about the quarterback's gambling and did nothing about it. Meanwhile, Sorsby dumping his legal battle to play for Texas Tech. He has declared for the NFL supplemental draft. Breaking news and analysis, townhall.com. Well, Americans seemingly loosening up the old purse strings last month. Here's Rich Thomason.
12: Consumer spending rose a robust 0.9% in May, better than analysts were expecting. It was up from a 0.4% increase in April. The stepped-up spending came as the weather warmed and gas prices cooled. Sales also got a bump from tax refunds in both April and May. Excluding sales at gas stations, retail sales in May rose 0.7%, and online sales were up 1.5%. Rich Thomason, Washington.
6: Prosecutors charging the chief engineer of the cargo ship Dolly in connection with the 2024 collapse of Baltimore's Francis Scott Key Bridge. They alleged the engineer failed to notify the Coast Guard about hazardous conditions. Ship lost power twice and hit the bridge, killing six construction workers. More on these stories at townhall.com.
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1: You're part of the show this hour. We're going to take your calls with George Mitrovic as we talk about Bigfoot, strange things, and mass extinction events right here on Coast to Coast. 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

0: And welcome back, George Norrie, along with George Mitrovic. George, what would happen if a couple of these large comets hit the planet at the same time? Could they destroy the entire planet?
1: Probably not. Planet's pretty big. And its own mass would help protect it, but that would cause massive surface destruction, literally. What's one quote? A one-mile impact is devastating regionally. A 50 to 100-mile impact is civilization-ending. And a 300-mile impact like Hudson Bay rewrites the planet.
0: What's more devastating, George, a landmass impact or water?
1: The landmass impacts caused huge fires. We've found them in the mudslides and things like that. But I think for immediate impact, the massive tidal waves would wipe out everything. That's why we've got mammoths frozen in mud from the tidal waves.
0: Some are frozen, flash frogs on eating with the, they had food in their mouths when they were

0: ever since, you know?
1: Yep.
0: But anyway, yeah, I was wondering, when they, this is really interesting. This is really, really terrific. When it comes to AI and everything, could AI predict and help us with comets, asteroids, tell us the real lowdown, you know, on the Bigfoot and all that? Would AI be able to really, you know, set us straight?
1: What's the science behind AI when it comes to impacts? What do you think, George?
2: All AI is it interprets what data you've got. And Sue, thank you for your compliment earlier. I'm really chuffed about it. And I'm glad you're enjoying it. The more information we give, the more AI can work out. Like, I write books that are hundreds and hundreds and hundreds of pages, and there are hundreds of them. So there's so much data you can play with that most people in a lifetime never get to see. Yes, we can use it, and use it far more efficiently. Thank you, Sue.
1: Appreciate that. Wildcard Line, Cornelius in Alexandria, Louisiana. Hello there, Mr. White.
3: Hey there, George and George. We're talking to the two Georges tonight.
1: Yes, you are.
3: Is George from Australia or Britain?
1: Australia.
3: Britain?
1: Australia.
3: Oh, he is from Australia. But I love, George, when you have these guys with accents and stuff. So I love your accent. I trained with some Aussies. They were MPs. And those Aboriginals, boy, they were something to talk to. So, George, my question for you, and thank you for Ariel, that he's the angel of coast, George. That's what Ruthie calls Ariel, the call screener. George, I'm going to bring up two things. And I don't know if George, both of y'all knew this. There was a Bayou Bigfoot spotted last month here and stuff. And I don't know if you've ever been to Louisiana. We've got a lot of Indian mounds called Poverty Point, and they date back thousands of years. So you were right about that. The Vikings, Romans, and all like that was here in North America. But my question for you, Tom Horn used to come on the show, so I don't know if you know who Tom Horn is, but he said Apophis, it's a big, huge comet or meteor, and it's headed this way in around 2029. It's supposed to hit or come between the moon and us and cause massive tidal waves and different things, or 2036. So my question for you, George, is have you ever heard of Apophis, and do you know anything about that? God bless you, George and Georgie, and God bless America.
1: Well, we've talked about Apophis on the program before, George. Have you been following that story?
2: I've read of Apophis, and there are quite a few others. Graham Hancock has got his money on. And thanks, Cornelius, for a really interesting question. It's important to bring these things up. He's bringing up the concept, I think, of the Leonid meteors hitting the Earth in that time. But basically, it's like a lottery, you know, or actually, it's like a bingo call. You don't know which balls are going to come up till they come up. But it might not be a cluster of them. It might be one lone rogue one.
1: But when they come up in a big way.
2: Yes, that's a thing. But
1: is there anything that scares you about these mass extinction events?
2: No. And I'll state this little quote of mine I like. We live on a planet with a violent past. Understanding that past isn't fear. It's preparation. That's important.
1: Could we survive another comet?
2: We survived it before.
1: How so?
2: We survived lots. We survived the mass extinctions of 78,000 BC, where only 1,000 humans were left on the planet after Mount Tambor in Indonesia erupted. We survived multiple mass extinctions over the entire term of human life on Earth. Yeah, it's just part of how a planet evolves, or reacts or adapts, I think is a better pair of words for it. Some of us will survive.

0: it's ultimately luck.
1: Next up, let's go to Aaron in Fountain Valley, California. Welcome. Hello, Aaron.
2: Hello. Thanks for this great program and for accepting George Norrie and Tommy and Iasius in my call. By the way, you're extremely funny. That's my relatively pertinent Christopher Walken impersonation. But anyway, aside from that, there are two Whites and two Georges. I'm Aaron White, and I just wanted to say it's interesting about Cuba and the pyramids off the coast of the West, and I wanted to know what your thoughts are on that. 2,000 feet below sea level?
1: What do you think of that, George? Go ahead.
0: Thanks for calling. They were first photographed in a sonar manner, I think in 1966, 1967, by a Polish lady and her husband. And I haven't seen any further work on them since then, just rehashing of the original discovery. 2,000 feet is a lot of feet, but in an area as volcanically unstable as near Cuba, anything's possible. You know, we have mountain ranges rising up. Like, for instance, Lake Titicaca in Peru. If you look at it, you'll see all the mountains aside onto it. And it's also got salt water, seahorses in it. Now, you try and get me to understand how seahorses got up to a tilted lake, which is, what, over 7,000 feet up, without it being raised to that level. Now, we have huge movements of things on this planet. Did that help you at all?
1: Everything you say, George, helps us.
0: Because knowledge is power. We need to know all these things. It's hard for everyone to do it. Everyone's busy.
1: Let's go next to Taylor in Burlington, Iowa. Hi, Taylor.
3: Hey, George number one and George number two. before we begin, real quick, normally I'd ask the question, but can I sing happy birthday to Art Bell on the air?
1: Save that for another day, okay?
3: All righty. Okay, and... George, too, what prompted you to write your books, a lot of your books?
1: 185 of them, George.
0: Yeah, I've published 30 on Monsters of North America since Christmas. And now I'm rewriting it. It's got to be about 70 books in total, state by state. I'm curious about things. And I like researching things. So as I said earlier, all my books have got bibliographies, which means they all come from published work, scientific publications, the research of other people. They all get acknowledged. They've all put their work towards one small part of a theory, and I gather it all up. It's like cooking a stew. You've got to just be careful what you put there and suddenly see what comes out of it.
1: What determines the subject matter of the book when you write it?
0: I've been known to stop writing a book in the middle of it and start a new one on something else. Then I finish that one and go back to the set I was working on. But my brain is just mad. It does these things.
1: It never stops, does it?
0: It doesn't stop. At 2 o'clock in the morning, I'll be working out how to publish a change in something. But that's it. My cat keeps me company and I keep thinking of different books and different things, and I know they'll show up because my brain does that.
1: What kind of cat?
0: I've usually got a few in advance.
1: What kind of cat do you have, George?
0: She's an Australian Mist. She's the rarest cat in the world.
1: Are they fluffy?
0: She's beautiful. No, she looks like a fat Siamese with tabby markings, but the build of a Burmese. She's all muscle and big, but not huge. It's not short hair. And I bet, very smart cat.
1: I bet she's feisty, isn't she?
0: Oh, yes.
1: Next up.
0: She's got plenty of...
1: Let's go to
0: plenty of spirit.
1: Allie in Tennessee. Gay Allie, go ahead.
4: Hello. Hi, George.
1: Hi.
4: Hey, I want to talk a little bit about, you were talking about the abominable snowman and that video out in the 70s of the Bigfoot.
1: Yeah.
4: And everything like that. Well, I live on like 60 acres in the middle of Appalachian Mountains in East Tennessee. And I know for a fact they exist because I have built up rapport and trust with them over the past 4 years. And I actually have photographs of them. I would actually like to email them to you. It's wild. I wanted to know, do you think they're interdimensional beings? Isn't that why nobody ever, like, finds a body or anything like that?
1: That's been a possible question, George. Are they interdimensional? Or they come from other areas?
0: Some are, and a lot aren't. The ones that the Amerindians called the Wendigo and others, they're interdimensional. And they're basically, all the folk tales about them, they're nasty and they're deadly. The average forest Bigfoot isn't. He'd rather get away from you or you leave quickly than interfere with you. And if you want something really strange, in 1954 in France, during a huge, huge UFO flap, there were 9 small Bigfoot sightings. I thought, what's that got to do with anything? In 1968, in Pennsylvania, there were big Bigfoot sightings in conjunction with UFOs. That was before Star Wars in 1975. We've got to allow for a lot of different types of the same thing. Is one disguised as the other one? Is one the natural creature here? I was mentioning a tale, my favorite Bigfoot tale from Tennessee, about Whistling Paddy. Does your Bigfoot whistle?
1: You never know.
0: Hello?
1: I'm with you, George. Go ahead.
0: Yeah, I was talking to the lady.
1: She's gone.
0: Ah, oh, she's gone. Oh, dear.
1: Next up, let's go to Stephanie in Minneapolis. Hello, Steph. Go ahead.
5: Hey, how are you guys doing? Am I dealing with two Georges, right?
1: Yeah, two Georges. George 1 and George
0: 2. This is the price of 1.
5: Mr. Norrie, how about that? I apologize. I didn't get to see who the guest was for your second half tonight. I didn't have two questions. I have a question. I'm also sitting here with my daughter who's just now, like, actually learning about you. She's seen you on TV. Kudos. Awesome stuff. You know what I mean? But the actual question is for me, and it's kind of aside from what you guys are talking about, but it's not. But when it comes to terms of spirituality, right, George? Norrie, okay? This is really for you, okay?
1: All right.
5: I mean, where do you lie with this stuff? You know what I mean? Like, I know everyone's awesome. Like the abominable snowman thing, all that. Everyone's got their awesome stuff. You know what I mean? But, like, even where I'm at right now, like, my daughter's here with me. My man, like, we've actually had a phenomenon of spiritual contact. Like, it's weird. Like, stuff's happening. Like, we've staged the house kind of stuff like that. But, I mean, like, do you follow it as a religious thing? Or, like, where do you guys go with this stuff? You know?
1: Well, I don't follow it as a religion, but I'm very, very in tune with what's going on in the world and outside of the world. And if you ask me if I'm a believer, in many of these cases, yes, I am. UFOs, the afterlife, spirits, all those kinds. How about you, George?
0: I would have to agree with you, George. There's too much for us not to underestimate. There's so much in this wonderful planet, this wonderful solar system, this wonderful universe we live in. There's a spirituality of just being with your pet cat. That love and that friendship, that's spirituality. And my cat's never been near a church. And then you embrace it with other people and other researchers. And a spirituality is universal. And I think that's what we all say, it's love. Does that help you at all?
1: Interesting take. Ted in Texas, let's squeeze you in, Ted. Go ahead.
6: Hey, good morning, King George and Curious George. I've got a quick question for each of you. Curious George, I recall in school they taught us that the biggest asteroid strike was in the Yucatan. And so my question for you is about that. And King George, you know, in 2002, Mark Klein discovered the NARS 8400 machine at AT&T in San Francisco. That was a NSA machine for listening to all the phone calls they had tapped off a trunk line. Do you think Palantir continues to do that sort of work?
1: You never know. Technology's gotten even bigger. And the asteroid that wiped out the dinosaurs, how many years ago was that, George?
0: 66 million years. It left the crater 60 miles across, and it was nothing compared to the size of the Cuba crater, which was next to it, which was 500 miles across, or three other craters, which are in a row from them, ending up with the Shiva crater in the Indian Ocean. And one of those craters, the central uplift in West Africa, was Mount Kilimanjaro. Enormous impacts.
1: What would that sound like, George, when it hit the planet? Would you hear it all over the place?
0: You would hear it across the entire planet.
1: Wow.
0: Before you went deaf. That's five enormous impacts. I mean, for Mount Kilimanjaro to be an impact, to be a central uplift.
1: We'll be back in a moment with George Mitrovic and wrap things up on Coast to Coast AM.
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1: And I wanted to talk to you anyway about the UFO reports, what you think of them.
2: The best thing about it is it's really exciting. We got complete vindication because basically what happened was is the government admitted that we don't know what these spots, these objects, these bright lights are, but basically you can help the government because the thing we're finding out is government's not that bright and they need our help. So that's where Coast to Coast AM comes in and George Norrie comes in. Because you're going to have people on here that will give the government investigators an idea where to look, how to look, and what to look for. So it really does a lot of validation of the history of this show. And this is a huge step forward to getting to the truth because for the first time, we have the U.S. government admitting that there's something to this. Really admitting there's something to this. And that's the big step for all of us.
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1: It's time to congratulate you for your efforts to get UFO UAP disclosure. 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
4: That's what you have to do if you're an activist. 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In history, we'll look back and go, this radio show put this issue on over and over again. And ultimately, we got disclosure. And you're here to see it, and so am I.
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3: One of the biggest things people are trying to get rid of is food noise. 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I'm Sean Loomer, and I've been working in the healthy lifestyle space for almost 25 years. We've worked with thousands of doctors and many, many professional sports teams and professional athletes. 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

0: And welcome back to our final segment with George Mitrovic as we talk about mass extinctions, Bigfoot. Is there a subject, George, you would not touch?
1: I don't write about ghosts or poltergeists.
0: You do not? Why not?
1: Because I've got too many other things to do.
0: Huh.
1: It's really hard to find proofs like footprints and that for ghosts and poltergeists. I've read numerous reports on them over the years. I've got a huge library that's got lots of reports of them. You have to be selective, which sounds weird coming from me, in what you choose to research.
0: Are you a believer in life after death?
1: I don't know. I'll wait till I get there.
0: Well, as I used to tell people, if there is, you'll know about it when you die. If there isn't, who cares?
1: Yeah. I don't know, but I'll leave it open because I'm not the knowledge source of the universe. So I like to think I am at times, but I'm not. I'm just an old bloke trying to write books and keep themselves busy.
0: Would you consider yourself spiritual?
1: Yeah. I love people. I help the poor. I don't understand like I'm boasting. I do the things I like to do when I can afford to do them. I believe it's a human's right to help people when they're down and out. It's a human's right to help them when they need money for food or rent or whatever.
0: Sure.
1: Or just a hand up. And to be an example to them that you can do it, you can do anything. And it takes a lot of effort at times, and it still has to be done.
0: Let's go to the phones. Let's go to Denver in Jackson, Mississippi to get us started. Hi, Denver.
2: Thank you, George, for this opportunity to speak on Coast.
0: Sure.
2: I'd like to send a shout-out to all the fathers for Father's Day coming up, and shout-out to Yvonne in North Carolina and one of my karate students in Jackson, Mississippi, Reggie. But what I'd like to talk about is Riley Martin Cena, Bigfoot on the mothership. He was abducted, been on Coast a few times when Ardell was the commentator.
0: Right.
2: He said that the aliens told him that they use Bigfoot for collecting data here on Earth. You know, so Bigfoot must be very intelligent, you know. And the guest was saying that he had seen Bigfoot around the flying saucers a lot. So this must be a connection there, you know.
0: What about Bigfoot being an extraterrestrial, George? What do you think?
1: Well, that was the part I was mentioning earlier about them being as little feet, as I call them, in France. There are 9 sightings of a UFO landing and a ramp comes out and a little fella comes out. But it was still covered in fur with huge eyes. And then in 1968, it went totally mad around Uniontown in Pennsylvania. A lot of reactions and ruckus there between Bigfoots from a flying saucer that landed again. And then since then, they're not that rare. They're not as common as the grey reports or things like that, but they're not a rarity. They're all part of it. And the funny thing is, those other sightings were before 1975 when Star Wars came out and Chewbacca appeared.
0: Yep. Are we still getting major Bigfoot reports?
1: There are constant Bigfoot reports now because people aren't that afraid to start mentioning them, but there are a lot less people bothering to write them into books. I got into an argument with a person a few months ago, and they said, you haven't seen a Bigfoot, so why do you write about it? And I say, I write about them because otherwise your sighting of Bigfoot will never be known by anybody. He wasn't happy. I didn't care.
0: Next up, let's go to Jay in Alabama, east of the Rockies. Hi, Jay.
3: Hello, George and George. Hi.
1: Hello, Jay.
3: I believe panspermia actually did happen. Because if not, the Earth would just be a big solid rock with a lot of water on it. But my question is, God made humans. Who made dinosaurs?
0: I think
1: Mummy and Daddy dinosaurs.
0: Through God. God made it all, I think. What do you think of that, George?
1: It's all adaptation of life forms. If they're not suitable, they die out. If they are suitable, they keep adapting. George, and we came along much, much later.
0: Speculate on what would have happened to humans had that 65-million-year-old comet not hit the asteroid, not hit the planet.
1: There are some theories in some groups stating that the reptilians, which we hear about, are actually descended from the dinosaurs. Others say that the dinosaurs would have kept adapting, which I prefer a term. I don't quite believe in evolution, because you have to adapt to survive. If you don't adapt, you're gone. Mind you, I don't know what Tyrannosaurus would do with the short arms and not very prehensile hands. But maybe they would have eventually developed a humanoid or hominoid type of dinosaur. Technically, they weren't reptiles either. They were giant chickens.
0: Do you think every kind of species on the planet died during that 65-million-year period?
1: No, a lot of the aquatic species survived.
0: And birds,
1: which are also related to the dinosaurs, but the birds managed to escape. Where to or how? I've got no idea. But they survived, and a lot of the aquatic ones survived, and the alligators, caimans, and crocodiles survived. It was basically the huge ones that needed a hell of a lot of food, because you imagine after the forest fires after that impact.
0: Oh, my gosh.
1: There'd be nothing for them to eat.
0: Probably.
1: There's always simple answers to these things.
0: Probably burned for months, I would guess.
1: They burnt for years, according to the geology.
0: Years? Wow.
1: Years. And the remains of gigantic forest fires in Canada and in the States are huge. They burnt for years.
0: Next up, let's go to Walter in Massachusetts. Hey, Walt, go ahead.
4: Hey, George. How you doing?
0: Good to have you.
4: Hey, George, too. Good day to you.
1: Hello, Walter.
4: Hey, I got kind of like one question, but kind of two. Could Earth somehow be going to another ice age? And if not, could we be like another Mars?
0: What do you think of that?
1: The odds are another ice age. My research, and I just finished publishing 4,700 pages on climatic variations that were not caused by man for the history of the Earth and still aren't caused by man, but some political groups like to use that for their own advantage. Ice ages can take only 50 years to form.
0: That's all?
1: Which most people think it'll take ages? No. 50 years. Two generations, and they're back again. And with an ice age, you get lowered sea levels as the ice caps go up. But remember, the ice age wasn't across the entire surface of the Earth. What was very misunderstood over many years was the polar ice mass was centered on Hudson Bay. So North America, in that part, from Georgia upwards, was the actual North Pole ice mass. And that's something a lot of people have trouble getting their mind around, which means everything underneath it was not ice affected.
0: You'd mentioned earlier that you'd been to Egypt last year. What did you think of the pyramids?
1: Love them. I love Egypt. It was a life dream.
0: And what is your speculation on how they built it?
1: They're 2.5 tons on average each. You build a ramp. You build something like Herodotus said, they use something that we would describe as a kangaroo crane. I mean, really, I disregard them as a great stack of blocks put together. When you compare them to places like Baalbek in Lebanon, where the stones are 1,600 tons each.
0: It's amazing.
1: And the quarry is 1.5 miles in the Temple of Baal, which later became the Temple of Jupiter.
0: They knew something, there, George. They knew something.
1: They knew things. They knew lots of things. And that's what I like about archaeology. I find all these things they knew. You know, I write very simple books for most people to understand. I don't write academic works. I want people to read my books and say, I didn't know that, I didn't know that, I didn't know that, I didn't know that. And that's even my books on archaeology and stuff like that. Because this planet and what we are capable of is amazing. Never put yourselves down in the grand scheme of things. We are important. Our fellow people are important, and we can accomplish miracles. Sorry, I'm getting a little carried away there.
0: Yeah. First-time caller Alton is with us in Fayetteville, North Carolina. Hey, Alton.
5: Hey, how's it going?
0: Good to have you. Go ahead.
5: This is a question for both of you, Georges. In the movie Armageddon, you know, NASA, they've made a team to send to try to destroy the asteroid or meteorite.
0: Yep.
5: Do you think this a real-life possibility that they could get a team to do that? And if so, do you think the government would allow it, or do you think they would just wait to see what happens after the impact?
0: I think there is a plan. We have a near-Earth department that has been studying what to do with an asteroid that may be coming in, whether we blow it up with a nuke or try to send astronauts on it to set some explosives or even try to move it with a laser. What do you think, George?
1: All of those things have been considered, and the near-Earth approach department, I can't remember its exact name, is set up specifically to track asteroids and comets, all planetary objects, because even one the size of a Volkswagen can cause immeasurable damage. But no, we have people looking for them. And I'm sure they've already worked out a plan, like in Armageddon, to blast the thing out of existence.
0: Would they tell us, George, if one was headed this way, or would they just keep it quiet and let it hit?
1: They normally tell us. Quite often there are little broadcasts that somebody's coming along into Earth orbit, you know, where some come between the Earth and the Moon, and in space that's just actually here. And we do get warned. The big ones, they might not warn. You might see a whole lot of rocket ships heading off from a base near Washington. And there goes the government.
0: How would they warn us? Through programs like mine, or what would they say?
1: Programs like yours. These days, you could almost do it by Seek Shelter on your phone. Our phones are all interconnected.
0: Like one of those emergency alerts?
1: Yeah, the emergency alerts, the same as, like in Australia, we get bushfire alerts.
0: Right.
1: Quite common. They just tell us, move out of this area. This area is burning, if you haven't noticed already, and move to this area.
0: We get lots of weather alerts.
1: Technology is here.
0: Yeah. Do you know what an amber alert is?
1: That's usually a child kidnapping.
0: Exactly. We get those on our phone, too.
1: Yeah, they're important. And I post them on Facebook if I get Facebook about missing children. I don't care where in the world it is, because I've got followers all over the world.
0: Can you imagine?
1: Somebody might be able to help.
0: Can you imagine what social media would light up with if something like that was coming our way? My gosh.
1: And how many people might not believe it?
0: Well, that's an interesting take right there. How many might not believe it?
1: Yes. We're humans. We're liable to do anything.
0: You can't believe everything you hear on social media.
1: Yeah, a lot of people do.
0: What is your recommendation to people, George, beyond your books? If you're not,
1: study.
0: If something's coming.
1: Study what you look at. If you're not sure about something you look at, use Google View. And if that thing you're looking at that looks great only appears on Facebook, Instagram, sorry, if it hasn't got a museum reference or a zoological reference or some established reference, I'm not posting it.
0: What are the odds of an impact happening during our lifetime?
1: Well, Hancock reckons it's going to be 2033. That's less than 10 years. That's a few years? Yeah, easy. I don't know how old you are. I'm 71.
0: I'm about your age, a little older.
1: Yeah. But there are also odds that it might not happen. The things might just miss, and we're all worried for nothing. I'd rather stay on the positive side, but be prepared.
0: What's your next book, George?
1: I need to finish this set of 60 books on monsters of North America.
0: Come on back on the program when you're done, okay?
1: I'll be happy to. I really enjoyed tonight. Enjoy. Thank you for the questions from outside and the people. And I hope people learn something from it.
0: Absolutely. Thank you, George. George Mitrovic, website linked up at coasttocoastam.com through his Facebook page. For Dan Galante, Uriel Black Shear, Tom Danheiser, Sue Trikas, Lex Lonewood, Sean Ladasor, Alec Fernandez, Stephanie Smith, Tim Benal, George Knapp, and Richard Serrett, I'm George Norrie, somewhere out there on Coast to Coast AM. We'll see you on our next edition. Until then, be safe, everyone.

0: 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I've been studying healthy bodies for 35 years, and what I've got to tell you may shock and surprise you, but if you listen up, it may change your life.
1: Astaxanthin is amazing stuff. It's technically called a carotenoid, like beta-carotene type of substance. It's found in seafood. It's found in algae. You know how a salmon has that kind of pink color? That's astaxanthin. Astaxanthin is red. Sometimes they'll stick a synthetic astaxanthin in farmed salmon. Farmed salmon doesn't have as much of that antioxidant content as ocean seafood does. So they'll actually use astaxanthin as a cosmetic kind of ingredient. Astaxanthin is also the active ingredient in krill oil. Krill oil is some neat stuff. It's a little pricey. You only get it in capsules, so you don't really get the big doses of omega-3s that you would in ordinary fish oil. In any case, krill oil is really interesting stuff because the krill molecule actually has some astaxanthin in it. Astaxanthin is really important for protecting you from the sun. It's anti-aging. It's got cardiovascular benefits. It can improve blood fats. The benefits are just tremendous, but it is just one of 800 different carotenoid substances. As important as it is, I don't know if I'd be supplementing with astaxanthin. You're probably best off getting your astaxanthin in foods like algae, especially seaweed. Algae, fucoidin will get you some astaxanthin. There's more important things to take, in my opinion. I mean, it's not going to hurt you, certainly. Nobody really knows how much you need. Astaxanthin is important stuff, yes, but it's only one of, as I say, 800 different carotenoids, 700 or 800 different carotenoids. As important as it is, I don't want to marginalize its importance, but it is only one of a bunch of carotenoid substances, and you need them all. In my opinion, the best way to get your astaxanthin is salmon.
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3: News this hour from Town Hall. I'm Jason Walker. United States and Iran signing that initial deal to end the war, to ease sanctions, and open up the Strait of Hormuz.
4: The initial agreement calls for Iran to dilute its stockpile of highly enriched uranium. The accord would also waive sanctions on that country, immediately permitting Iran to sell its oil freely. That's what U.S. officials say. Those officials read the language of the memorandum on ending the war to journalists on Wednesday.
3: That is Washington correspondent Andrew Stewart reporting. In the meantime, Iran releasing a similar version of the accord. The agreement will open the Strait of Hormuz toll-free for 2 months. In the meantime, President Trump says any benefits tied to the new agreement with Iran would come with a few conditions.
5: President Trump is discussing a proposed investment fund tied to the new memorandum of understanding between the United States and Iran.
6: We're not doing anything. We're not putting up money. Only if they're doing things right. If they're doing things right, if people want to invest, they can invest. But they had this $300 million fund. It's only $300 million fund. It's only if they're doing things right.
5: Under the proposal, any investment would come from Gulf countries, not American taxpayers. Willie Nelson, the White House.
3: A conservative congressman in Alabama, who President Trump endorsed for Senate, wins in the GOP runoff. Correspondent Laura Winters.
7: President Trump had endorsed the three-term congressman, saying Alabama deserves a Trump conservative in the Senate. Barry Moore is a member of the conservative House Freedom Caucus. Moore beating political newcomer Jared Hudson, a former Navy SEAL, in the runoff. Moore is hoping to win Tommy Tuberville's seat as he runs for governor of Alabama in November.
3: Shares surging in Asia with benchmarks in Japan and South Korea, both setting records. More on these stories, townhall.com.
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9: Stocks closed lower on Wall Street after the Federal Reserve indicated it's more likely than before to raise interest rates this year to keep a lid on inflation. The S&P 500 slumped 1.2% Wednesday. The Dow fell 507 points. That's about 1%. The Nasdaq Composite sank 1.3%. Treasury yields rose in the bond market. The yield on the two-year Treasury bolted higher to 4.20%. Higher rates can tap the brakes on inflation, but they can also slow the economy and send prices for assets like stocks and bonds lower. That's Citadel, New York.
3: French President Macron is urging the United States to not keep cutting-edge AI all to itself. He's calling for global cooperation on AI regulation, and he criticized America for restricting foreign access to advanced AI models. Breaking news at analysis, townhall.com. Tennis, most famous sisters returning to the court.
10: Serena and Venus Williams are bringing their doubles partnership back at Wimbledon. The All England Club has announced a doubles wildcard invitation for the Williams sisters to the tournament, which starts in less than 2 weeks. The move comes after 44-year-old Serena recently returned to competition after nearly 4 years away from professional tennis. Venus has still been competing sporadically and turned 46 on Wednesday. The Williams sisters have won 14 Grand Slam titles together in doubles, including 6 at Wimbledon. Their last title together at Wimbledon came a decade ago. I'm Gethin Coolball.
3: You could say it's a sweet deal. 6 Japanese ice cream makers have been raided by the government fair trade watchdog. Officials on suspicion of price fixing. Tokyo-based Meiji says it had been raided earlier last week. More on these stories at townhall.com.
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0: From the City of Angels near the Pacific Ocean, good morning, good evening, wherever you may be across the nation, around the world. I'm George Norrie. This is Coast to Coast AM. Happy birthday to the late Art Bell. He'd be 81 years old today. Later tonight, mass extinctions. Here's what's happening. President Donald Trump's proposed Iran agreement is drawing sharp criticism from some of his strongest supporters who argue the deal towards Tehran rewards them before it has fully been dismantling its nuke program. The 14-point framework agreement unveiled on Wednesday establishes an immediate ceasefire between the United States and Iran, with key provisions including the reopening of the Strait of Hormuz, the removal of the U.S. naval blockade, temporary waivers allowing Iranian oil exports, access to frozen Iranian assets, and a commitment to negotiate a final agreement within 60 days. The framework also outlines a proposed economic reconstruction package reportedly worth at least $300 billion, which the president says we're not paying for, and includes Iran's renewed pledge not to pursue nuke weapons. Tom Danheiser has more. Tom, what do you got for us?
1: Well, the leaders of the U.S. and Iran have signed an initial peace deal aiming to end the war, allowing it to immediately take effect. The agreement includes, among other items, the U.S. terminating all types of sanctions on Iran. But the issue of Iran's nuclear program, the main reason the U.S. had for the conflict, is still to be negotiated over an extended 60-day period. Tehran confirmed the Iranian President Masoud Pezeshkian also signed the document on Wednesday. Iran's parliamentary speaker and key negotiator Mohammad Bagher Ghalibaf told state media his distrust of the U.S. remained and Iran's finger is on the trigger. Ghalibaf saying, if the enemy does not understand the language of logic, we'll enter again with the language of power. A hard copy of the initial deal, called a Memorandum of Understanding, was signed by Trump during a state dinner hosted by French President Emmanuel Macron at the Palace of Versailles. The text says the U.S. and Iran will commit to negotiating and achieving the final deal in a maximum of 60 days, extendable with mutual consent. On the nuclear question, the agreement says Iran reaffirms that it shall not procure or develop nuclear weapons, which was Trump's number one condition ever since the start of the war. The memo also says that Iran's enriched uranium will be downblended, meaning diluted, on site under the auspices of the UN's nuclear watchdog, the International Atomic Energy Agency. And oil prices plunged sharply after the U.S. and Iran reached a tentative peace deal aimed at ending the conflict and reopening the Strait of Hormuz. Global benchmark Brent crude dropped nearly 4% to fall below $80 a barrel, hitting a three-month low, with U.S. West Texas Intermediate seeing an even steeper decline, falling as much as 6% to roughly $77 a barrel. The drop was driven by optimism that the agreement would restore normal traffic through the Strait of Hormuz. George?
0: Thank you, Tom, for the report. Howard Bloom has been watching this situation since it all started. Howard, your perspective on this situation?
2: Well, what Tom said was very right, very much on target. But this afternoon, the president and his administration released a document it had been teasing for close to a week. That's the 14-point memo of understanding, bringing the war with Iran to a close. The question is that MOU a victory or a defeat for the United States? Is that MOU a cause for celebration or humiliation? European leaders just finished meeting for 3 days in France in a G7 summit. Reports CBS News, the G7 leaders praised Trump's strong leadership in the U.S.-Iran deal. Yes, six world leaders praised the Iran MOU as a very, very important step or a very good deal. Even France's leader, Emmanuel Macron, praised the U.S.-Iran peace deal as excellent. Vice President J.D. Vance tried to sell the new MOU by telling us that unlike Barack Obama, who flew a cargo plane full of cash to Tehran, President Trump hammered the Iranian regime with 13,000 air strikes, leveled their navy, and then made them sign a freeze on the nuclear program. And Vance said Trump kept the military hammer in play, telling the Iranians that if they step out of line in the next 60 days, the bombers will go right back in. In other words, the White House supporters are sure that America is coming out of the Iran war victorious. But these rosy assessments are not how everyone sees the Iran MOU. Iran and its puppet armies in Lebanon, Gaza, Iraq, and Yemen are jubilant because they believe Iran has brought America to its knees and that this MOU is an American surrender. The general staff of Iran's armed forces put it like this. Iranian forces have, through the imposition of their divine and iron will upon the humiliated American and Zionist enemies, demonstrated with strength that the enemy has no path other than accepting defeat and surrender. Yes, the Iranian military says it's the Americans who have been forced to surrender. So do the 10 media outlets.

0: Yes. After that, it seems almost certain that Iran will go back to requiring payment for services and administrative work, not tolls. And those charges will probably be in $1 million per ship range. Iran's concessions are questionable, but how are we paying Iran for them? With one of the biggest jackpots in history. As you just said, the 14-point MOU says that we will unfreeze $100 billion worth of Iranian funds frozen in foreign banks. And we will go further. We will tip Iran with a $300 billion reconstruction fund. Yes, you heard that right, and you said it before I got to say it. $300 billion. In other words, we will buy Iran off with a grand total of $400 billion. That's close to $500 billion. In other words, with the MOU that our president signed this afternoon, we will do what losers in wars are forced to do. We will pay tribute. We will pay reparations. $400 billion worth. That's the art of the deal.
1: Let's see how all this settles. Thank you, Howard. The Federal Reserve has announced that it will hold interest rates steady due to concerns about elevated inflation amid the war with Iran. As Fed Chairperson Kevin Warsh's tenure leading the central bank begins, the Fed policymakers voted 12-0 to leave the benchmark federal funds rate unchanged as the current range of 3.5% to 3.75%. Here's investment analyst Mish Sedlak with his thoughts. Mish, what do you think? You there, Mish? Well, I guess he's not. He was telling me earlier he's not too happy about the way things were. A hard-up humanoid robot has been spotted begging for cash on its knees in the streets of China after apparently hitting rock bottom. The AI beggar was filmed pleading with passengers for change, saying it needed money for electricity. It's unbelievable what's happening. In a moment, we go live to Europe to talk with Catherine Austin Fitz about the state of the economy right here on Coast to Coast AM. 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

And welcome back to Coast, George Norrie with you. Catherine Austin Fitz with us is the president of Solari, publisher of the Solari Report and managing member of the Solari Investment Screens. She has served as managing director and member of the board of directors of the Wall Street Investment Bank of Dillon Reed & Company.

0: and has also been an Assistant Secretary of Housing and Federal Housing Commissioner at the United States Department of Housing and Urban Development in the first Bush administration, and is a regular contributor in our news segments on Coast to Coast. Catherine, how are you?
1: George, how are you? It's such a pleasure. I get to talk to you for 2 hours.
0: This is going to be fun. What's your reaction to this apparent settlement with Iran?
1: So, you know, this is sort of a preliminary agreement with 60 days to negotiate before it goes final. And, you know, you have a lot of people who are grumpy about this and trying to pull it apart. So, you know, and it has to stand the test of the political transparency in a year with midterm elections in the United States. So I think there's a, you know, there's a long road from here to there. So this is a, I used to call this in business a plan to get a plan. So I think there's a long road before we have a deal.
0: Yeah, and a lot of the president's supporters aren't too happy with this current deal.
1: So here's the thing, George. If you look, let's go back to the fundamental issue here. The United States spends, the federal government spends $6 trillion to $7 trillion a year, and it receives about $4 to $5 trillion in fees, tariffs, and taxes. And so you have a deficit of $2 to $3 trillion. And that makes you totally dependent on the bond market and the central bankers. So, and, you know, what you've got, if you're the president, everybody wants their check. But meantime, the central bankers and the people providing the check have conditions. So, you know, it's what I call you're in a debt trap. And so the political equation is people want their check, but they also have lots of other conditions that make it impossible or difficult to deliver that check. And those two things have to be reconciled, and we've never reconciled them since World War II, you know, and it keeps getting worse. And so you get politicians who basically are in a position to, you know, tell us what we want to hear, but then do whatever they have to do to get the check.
0: Exactly.
1: And that's at the fundamental root of this problem. So I think, you know, I think we're going to, we've seen the approval ratings for Congress and the politicians and the president go down, and I think it's going to get worse. This is going to be a terrible year politically for incumbents in the elections.
0: I think you're right. You have talked for years about what is called the financial coup d'etat. Explain what that is.
1: So I was Assistant Secretary of Housing in 89-90, and then I started a company that did a lot of federal contracting, and what we were doing, we were the lead financial advisor to the Department of Housing and Urban Development. And when you do portfolio management at that level for hundreds of billions of dollars in the mortgage market, you have to look at the whole budget and the whole economy. And we knew then that that there was a real issue of how are we going to keep our promises to the boomers and the pension funds and the Social Security and the retirement savings. And you know, and what happened was, there was a huge effort in 1995. I don't know if you remember the bust up of the budget in 95 in the, you know, in the middle of the Clinton administration. And there was a real effort to get the budget on a financially responsible basis. When it didn't work, the sort of message that I got from the leaders of the financial system is we've given up on the country. And I was told by the top pension fund leader in the country, or president of the largest pension fund, we've given up on the country. We're moving all the money out starting in the fall. And he said that to me in spring of 97. And the fall, what happened was money started going missing from the federal government in huge amounts, but from my old agency at HUD that did all the mortgage financing in DOD. And as of 2015, there was $21 trillion missing.
0: $21 trillion?
1: $21 trillion. And then... I remember you in 2005, George, I was up in Montana and you and I did a show on the missing money, which at that point was only about $4.5 trillion.
0: and a little bit more than what Elon Musk is worth, right?
1: Well, that's a whole nother topic, because if you look at Elon Musk, his company is a defense contractor that's never made money. And so there's a, you know, it's a very interesting financial model when essentially a defense contractor is priced at those markets. But we can talk about that if you like. Anyway, but then we had the bailouts, and according to Levy Institute, $29 trillion went missing on the bailouts in sort of giving money out in bailouts and loans, too. We have no idea what, if anything, was paid back. You know, and then on the going direct reset during the pandemic, they injected $5 plus trillion directing the economy. And so not even counting quantitative easing, you're talking about 21 trillion plus 29 trillion plus 5 trillion. That's $55 trillion. And what that means, George, is that we're not managing and have not been managing since the mid-90s, have not been managing the financial management of the U.S. government according to the Constitution, the laws, or the regulations. And in 2018, the Congress and the executive branch adopted a policy called Statement FASB 56. And what that policy said is essentially we can keep secret books. And unfortunately, what that means for me as an investor, whether I'm buying, you know, government securities or I'm buying stocks and bonds, mm-hmm. because the secrecy applies through the national security laws and the classification laws to all the big defense contractors and banks working for the government. What that means to me as an investor, and we have lots of articles about this in Solari, I have no financial disclosure. I have no idea what the financial disclosure of the U.S. government or any of the big banks and defense contractors that work for it, I have no idea what they mean, you know, because they can keep secret books. So, you know, you've been covering, as long as I've known you, you've been covering the growing and growing part of the economy that's secret, secret, secret. And this, you know, the secret economy has been growing, growing, growing, and now has literally overwhelmed the standards and the operation of the regular economy. And of course it's leaving Americans, you know, scratching their heads saying, what is going on?
0: Really? What do you think they're doing with the missing $21 trillion? Where can you put it?
1: So there are many different places you can put it. And I've done lots of calculations trying to figure out, okay, where's all this money going? I think literally when you have a company, George, let's say you have a small business and you don't like your systems. And so you decide to bring in new systems, you know, a new operating system, new databases, everything. You bring in the new system and then you run them in parallel until you're ready to bring your old systems down. And you shift resources and other things into the new systems as you have confidence in it. And I literally think we are watching, I call it a financial coup d'etat, where the, you know, in 1913, when we created the Federal Reserve, we said, okay, we're going to have a balance of power between the central banks who run monetary policy. That's the currency and the banking system and the people's representatives, the legislature that run, fiscal policy. So that's taxation with representation. That's what the whole revolutionary was about. You know, the Americans wanted representation if they were going to pay taxes. Anyway, so we've had this balance of power between the people's representatives at the federal, state, and local level and the bankers. And now what the bankers are saying on the just do it method is we want to control fiscal policy too. And of course, the first way you do that is you put a country in a debt trap so that, you know, it's dependent on the bankers producing that, funding that deficit. And then you get them politically in a trap and then you've got them. But if you look at what they're doing with digital technology and what I call the financial control grid, I think they really want to integrate that into the infrastructure. And it's a coup. And, you know, one of the things, as you know, I've been working on since I met you is let's transform that. This is not a coup that we want to be successful. We need something that transforms to a much healthier economy. And that's one of the reasons you've been pushing for transparency. I'm pushing for transparency in the financial disclosure, but it's part and parcel of pushing for disclosure about what in the world's going on in the black budget. You know, who's doing this? Who's really calling the shots?
0: Are you concerned, Catherine, about the direction economically that we're headed?
1: Yeah, I think the United States is in serious trouble, you know, culturally, legally, financially. And if you look at what's happened, you know, what the intent of the administration was with the covert regime change starting late last year and then this attack on Iran, you know, if you look at what their goals were, I think we've failed spectacularly in achieving our goals and spent an enormous amount of money and wasted a huge amount of assets in failing to get our goals. And I think the reason that happened was not because Iran beat us. I think we have fallen terribly behind in the official government and military was sort of keeping up with the world. And that's because if you look at the load of corruption we're carrying and, you know, cultural corruption, legal corruption, financial corruption, you can't run a railroad with this level of corruption. And what happens is you become very, very economically wasteful to produce the kind of military and intelligence you need to keep the model going. And it's, you know, you sort of fail internally because you're so wasteful and spoiled. And I think America, when it comes to staying abreast of the military technology and having a government and a military and a people who are in sync and in alignment and enthusiastically helping and supporting each other, I just think moving to an oligarchy has failed America.
0: Catherine, we're going to take a short break and come back and chat more about your incredible work. We'll talk about digital control grid and what that all means as well. Catherine Austin Fitz with us. We'll take calls with her next hour right here on Coast to Coast AM.
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1: And I wanted to talk to you anyway about the UFO reports, what you think of them.
2: The best thing about it is it's really exciting. We got complete vindication because basically what happened was is the government admitted that we don't know what these spots, these objects, these bright lights are, but basically you can help the government because the thing we're finding out is government's not that bright and they need our help. So that's where Coast to Coast AM comes in and George Norrie comes in. Because you're going to have people on here that will give the government investigators an idea where to look, how to look, and what to look for. So it really does a lot of validation of the history of this show, and this is a huge step forward to getting to the truth, because for the first time, we have the U.S. government admitting that there's something to this, really admitting there's something to this, and that's the big step for all of us.
0: Classic Cuts.
3: Steve Miller wrote most of his band's hits, but one of them actually came from someone else.
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3: Paul Pena's Jet Airliner was in the top 10 in July of '77.

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1: It's time to congratulate you for your efforts to get UFO UAP disclosure. 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
2: That's what you have to do if you're an activist. 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In history, we'll look back and go, this radio show put this issue on over and over again. And ultimately, we got disclosure. And you're here to see it, and so am I.
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0: And welcome back to Coast, George Norrie with you, along with Catherine Austin Fitz. We'll take calls with Catherine next hour here on Coast to Coast. Catherine, what is the digital control grid?
1: So, George, we talked about the central bankers wanting to control fiscal policy, not just monetary policy. Right. And the question is, how do you do that? And the way you do it is creating programmable money and using it to implement control. Programmable money doesn't have to be used to implement total control, but that is what I believe we're watching now. There are three parts to making this system go. One is the programmable money, which is what we're seeing. We're seeing bank deposits, securities, stable coins, and all sorts of financial assets moved over onto distributed ledger technology, which makes it programmable. The second thing you need is you need digital ID systems that are interoperable globally, so very high-quality digital IDs so that I can tell you're George and I'm Catherine. Mm-hmm. You know, and that comes with many things, including biometrics. And then the final, the sort of third leg of the stool, is the hardware infrastructure you need to do all the surveillance, collect and organize the data, and manage the data. And, of course, that is, you know, we see flock cameras and license readers going up all over the country. We see data centers to manage, you know, enormous amounts of data, including spatial data, which is very sort of data intense because you have lots of videos, but then financial transaction data. And this is what is able to connect using AI and software agents to connect the surveillance system to controlling your spatial movements and your financial transactions. So, for example, during the pandemic, if this system that they're building is fully operational and they say, okay, George, you're locked down during the pandemic, literally, you know, you can be tracked in your movements, in your home, in your community, and if you break the rules, literally they can turn off your money or freeze or block or seize your money. And so you have a way of implementing, instead of the legislature and the making the rules and the executive branch implementing it, the bankers can now make the rules, and they can make a different set of rules for you than me. So when people talk about the Chinese social credit system, we're talking about that kind of system. And literally, they can have rules that trigger changes based on our behavior. So if you're really, really good and you do what they say, you know, and you take their health mandated prescription, or you agree to move to a 15-minute city, the possibilities get very brutal. But, you know, if you're good, then your money works, or you get more money. If you're bad, you know, then your money can be turned off. So, or reduced, and of course, if they decide they want to just have taxation without representation, they just raise taxes and take it from your account. And so literally now you've got the bankers replacing the legislators and executive branches in terms of power and authority, because they can literally control your money, not just the currency. But if they put, the securities and the bank deposits and all sorts of assets and, you know, down the road real estate on distributed ledgers where they can literally embed in the money rules that completely override the Constitution and law as we know it. So what we're trying to do as my company, Solari, is put up guardrails on programmable money so people can use programmable money if they want to, but they don't have to. And no one can use programmable money to basically destroy your human and constitutional legal rights. In other words, you can't have a coup d'etat through the financial mechanism without the people's representatives, you know, saying, you know, we're going to tear up the Constitution. It's literally using digital technology to give the bankers the ability to tear up the Constitution as a practical matter. It's not okay. It needs to be stopped. And so that's what we've been working on. And there are many different things you can do in your personal life and in your political life to stop this. The big one is use cash, because this can only work if you go to an all digital system. So if we keep a analog system alive and we keep cash alive and we don't go to 100% digital, then you can't, you know, you can't implement it. And so we've been working not only to keep cash alive in the marketplace, but also there are many things a state legislature or government can do to protect people's ability and right to use cash and the right to have a non-digital life. So one of the model legislations we're working on now is state legislation that says every citizen who wants to have a non-digital life can have it. They, you know, they don't have to go into the digital control grid because that keeps it healthy, that keeps it in balance. A really healthy financial system will have a healthy analog system and a healthy digital system both. And one of the reasons you want a healthy analog system is, do you have any idea how much comes out of our local economies and family wealth from the fees? The fees are enormous. And the, you know, fees of credit cards and different payment systems. And the beauty of cash, if I pay you with cash and then you pay somebody else and around it goes after 100 transactions, there's still $100. Nothing's come out, right?
0: Right.
1: So it's a very, very productive, healthy system for certain kinds of transactions. Now, if you and I want to buy online, we need digital. So, as I said, a healthy system has both. And so anything we can do to keep that balance of healthy analog and then efficient digital life, we want to do.
0: In our new segment yesterday, I had the investment guru Harry Dent on the air, and he is convinced, Catherine, that a bubble is going to burst big time. What do you think of that?
1: I'm a skeptic because I've watched the bubble. You know, the guys who blow the bubbles, I've watched them blow bubbles my whole life, and they're really, really good, George. And if you look at what is happening now, with issuing stable coins under the Genius Act, which passed last year. We're in a big rulemaking now, and Saleri's been sending comments on the rulemaking to Treasury. If you look at what they're proposing to do with stable coins and then move securities onto the distributed ledger, if you think they've blown big bubbles yet, wait till you see the bubbles they can blow. Now, if you put stocks and bonds on a distributed ledger, I was watching a speech of one of the top guys who run one of the crypto exchanges talking about how they were introducing trading of stocks on their platform, and they were planning on offering 20 times margin. Okay? 20 times margin, George. And wait, they're going to trade, once they have it on a distributed ledger, they're going to trade 24/7. So imagine right now the stock market is going from, you know, it's going, you know, a certain amount of hours a day, and then it shuts down and everybody gets to go sleep and go home. As a portfolio manager, your positions are going to be trading 24/7 globally with 20 times margin. Okay. If you think we've blown bubbles now, if you give me 24/7 trading and 20 times margin at retail, you ain't seen nothing yet.
0: What would you say is your biggest concern?
1: I'll tell you my biggest concern is we have steadily created in the United States. I'm just going to focus on the United States now. We have steadily created a progressively more inhuman culture. And if you look at this system, you know, Patrick Wood calls it a technocracy. You know, it's instead of having market prices, you have rules, thousands of rules, and a lot of AI compute and data centers. So you can implement those rules at a very granular level, person to person. And that creates a really inhuman society. Now, it's interesting. I just flew from Memphis to Amsterdam, and it was supposed to take 20 hours. It ended up taking 44 hours.
0: Oh my
1: two
0: God.
1: Planes. Two plans were canceled after 3 to 4 hours, you know, sitting on the tarmac or saying it was going to work. And, you know, every time this happened, they would ship my bag someplace else, or they would rebook me, you know, to fly to Helsinki and then back to Amsterdam. It was a technocratic nightmare. And the interesting thing, George, about the whole thing is all the people I dealt with, the ground crew, the flight crews, the other passengers were wonderful. They were wonderful. And because they've adapted to working in a psychopathically insane digital systems, and they've stopped, you know, they found a way to be human inside of it. And that was wonderful. But more and more as you travel the country, I just got back from a tour. I traveled 25,900 miles and did 20 stops. I did a lot of it by car, but some of it flying, obviously, if I did that many miles. And what you find is the world is full of wonderful people, but they are struggling in an implementation of this sort of technocratic control grid that is certifiably psychopathic and insane. I mean, imagine paying your car insurance or your home insurance for decades, and the next thing you know, you have to file a legitimate claim, and only 24% of the legitimate claims are getting paid because somebody's got an AI figuring out how to turn you down because they don't want to pay it. And it turns out, oh, it wasn't home insurance and car insurance. It was basically a financial fraud. Right. And, you know, and so you're struggling with this implementation of this psychopathic and sort of automated system where they make money by constantly tricking you. I don't know. We could talk about dynamic pricing because the problem in the system is not that we're dealing with lots of inflation and we may be dealing with a lot more inflation, but that inflation is coming with a deterioration of respect and quality that is just wasting people's time. So it's not just prices are going up 10 or 20%, but each time they do it, they generate massive shadow work to get you to clean up their messes. It's, you know, and it's creating a culture that is very inhuman. And that is what concerns me the most. Because, you know, at the root of this, it's a spiritual war. And if we're going to win, you know, if we're going to win at the, you know, the financial war, the legal war, first we have to win the spiritual war. And the thing that concerns me most is everywhere I go, people say, you know, I'm so alone. There's nobody around like me. And I say, no, there's tons of people like you. There's, you know, there's wonderful people everywhere. You know, stop listening, you know, turn off your TV, turn off your, you know, the people lying to you and go find the great people around you because they're all there. And this trout, you know, this trip was wonderful because it was, you know, 20 places filled with wonderful people, but it's people who figured out, okay, I'm going to be human despite what the machine is doing. So that's my concern, that we first create a foundation for ourselves of spiritual and cultural health and get back into being excellent and productive and, you know, give up on whatever this machine is. You know, and unfortunately, this has impacted a lot of our companies. They've turned into these, you know, corporate machines. And, you know, despite the fact that their employees on the ground who are trying to deal with this are pretty wonderful.
0: Are you excited about the future of AI?
1: So, you know, AI is a tool. And right now, this tool is being used for control, is the primary application I see. You know, the tool could be very, very productive. And again, the question is, are we going to use a tool to build a successful human future? Are we going to use a tool to control? And there's a war going on. And I, you know me, I believe that ultimately freedom wins.
0: Right. And, let's
1: and,
0: hope so.
1: And yeah, and the tool can be used for much good. But whenever you have, I mean, imagine giving laser guns to cavemen, right? What could possibly go wrong? So whenever you introduce really new, powerful technology, you know, you get this prototyping period where you get a mess, and we're in that. And of course, the key is to understand the tool and use the tool to help you be productive and not, you know, not get clobbered by the kind of messy things that are going on. And I, you know, I have to say, I'm watching AI be used in corporate systems and online in ways that just make a mess. It was funny. I watched a video of some guys in the Ukraine. You know, the army recruiters were out trying to kidnap them to go into the army.
0: Right.
1: And they beat them back with shovels. And we showed it on Money and Markets because it's a great example of people just saying, okay,
0: enough is,
1: you know,
0: enough.
1: I'm going back to analog and I'm using shovels and brooms and you know, keep it simple. So we're going through a period where you have to get the good and protect yourself against the bad because it's just going to, you know, it's going to be very messy. It always is.
0: Is there hope?
1: Yeah. I'm very hopeful, George. And one of the reasons I'm hopeful is if we just published a great wrap up at Solari on plasma. And I don't know if you've ever had Robert Temple on Coast to Coast.
0: I don't think so.
1: Oh, you should get him on. He's fabulous. He wrote a book called The New Science of Heaven about plasma. And I think plasma is one of the most fascinating things you can know about anyway. But 99% of the universe is made up of plasma. And what Temple's saying, and I absolutely agree with him, and other physicists used to say this, but very quietly, plasma is alive and intelligent. You know, the universe is intelligent. And if you think you're going to fill it up with sensors and control it, you're mad. It's out of control. And, you know, that's good and that's bad. And that's why spiritually we always need to bring the divine in, because the question is, you know, what are we putting into the living universe, and what are we getting out? And that's why you want to, you know, you don't want to bring in the demonic. You want to bring in the divine. But the universe is alive, and I think it's out of control. So the idea that these guys are going to get together and the central bankers are going to control everybody. I don't know if you ever saw that video that we kept promoting of the head of the Bank of International Settlements in 2020 on an IMF panel saying, we can make the rules and we have the technology to enforce them.
0: I did have Robert Temple about 20 years ago, if that's the same guy.
1: Yeah,
0: did he do some
1: guy.
0: Work in China?
1: I think so, but I'm not sure. He, you know, he's published many books, but his new one, A New Science of Heaven, was my, you know, number one book recommendation in 2024. So we, every year when we publish our annual wrap up, we do best books for the year, the coming year. And, you know, cause there's so many topics you need to deep dive. And that's why I love your long shows. Your long show. So one of the things I wanted to do tonight was tell you the Red Rock Casino story. Do you remember when I came up and did the show with you?
0: Canada, right?
1: Yeah. Yeah. So I don't know if I've ever told you this story. That was a life-changing experience. I don't know if you, I was the first half, and then you had Whitney and his wife.
0: Whitley Strieber and Ann. Hold on for 1 second. I'll let you tell that story when we come back. Plus, we'll open up the phone lines for you. Catherine Austin Fitz with us. The lines are now open.
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0: Hey, this is Dr. Duncan McCollum, and I have this amazing patient, Lauren, here, and she had a few things to say.
1: Hi, I'm Lauren Spencer, a local realtor, and I've been seeing Duncan for years now. I had a biking accident, and he's been adjusting me since then, and it's been amazing. But lately, I've had trouble with my feet, and I'm an avid walker, avid biker, avid golfer, and my feet were aching all the time, and I tried Duncan's TRT machine, which is an amazing stem cell machine that rejuvenates the cells. And my feet, I've had like three or four sessions with the machine, and my feet are like new. No aches, no pains. It's a miracle. So I really highly recommend Duncan and his chiropractic services, but also that TRT machine. You got to try it.
0: Wow, thanks, Lauren. That was awesome. So we still have the $49 special. Come on in and see if it works for you. Thank you.
2: Oh, the news lately, it's exhausting. People in many communities are struggling. Prices are high and wages are low. Add in some really tough weather disasters and you've got a country on edge. And if you do a brief scroll on social media, well, that can really add fuel to the fire. 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And remember that your words have impact. If you want to change something, don't be the angry, aggravated voice. 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Be the voice of logic and reason. 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This message is brought to you by Live Oak Broadcasting, KSCO, and your local business community.
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5: Breaking news this hour from Town Hall, Armitage Thomason. President Trump has signed the Memorandum of Understanding with Iran, whose president also signed the deal, taking effect immediately. It halts the war, starts the clock ticking on 60 days of talks aimed at hammering out a permanent agreement. The BBC's Thomas Morgan says Mr. Trump signed the MOU during a dinner at the ornate Palace of Versailles in France.
6: The two main lines for each leader have been agreed upon. For Mr. Trump, it was that Iran wouldn't be able to buy or produce a nuclear weapon. That is part of the text of the Memorandum of Understanding. And for Tehran, they wanted all military action to end, and that included the one between South Lebanon, where Hezbollah are fighting Israel, and that is also in the text. There are, however, some nuances and possibly discrepancies in the deal as well. It does say that economic sanctions on Iran will be lifted as long as they agree to their terms on the deal. However, it also says that they will get access to a $300 billion development fund.
5: Some congressional Democrats criticize the administration for keeping terms of the agreement under wraps. Republicans, including Senators Lindsey Graham and Rand Paul, applaud the agreement. Secretary of War Hegseth is calling out NATO allies for not doing more to provide for their own defense. Speaking in Brussels, Hegseth announcing a six-month Pentagon review of American forces in Europe, and he calls it shameful that the European allies denied American forces access to bases during the Iran war. Tropical storm Arthur moving inland across southeast Texas, bringing torrential rains and potentially life-threatening floods to parts of Texas, as well as Louisiana and Mississippi. On Wall Street this morning, the Dow futures 315 points higher. NASDAQ futures are up 487 points. More on these stories, townhall.com.
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5: The UN is warning of an urgent hunger crisis that's expected to worsen across 13 global hotspots.
8: A new report says 266 million people are already facing high levels of acute food insecurity.
9: The highest level of concern, there is Sudan, South Sudan, Yemen, Palestine, Nigeria, and Somalia.
8: Jean-Martin Bauer with the World Food Program says conditions in the Gaza Strip have improved since last year's ceasefire, but the situation there remains fragile.
9: Every hotspot of highest concern is a place affected by conflict and violence. And conflict destroys livelihoods, it forces people to leave, it disrupts markets. Damages infrastructure and restricts humanitarian access.
8: The report says hunger risks are compounded by economic shocks, deep cuts to humanitarian funding, and the expected impact of an El Nino, which could bring droughts and floods. I'm Ed Donahue.
5: Find news and analysis at townhall.com. There are still good Samaritans among us. In this case, armed with a shovel and a sledgehammer, they rushed to the scene of a fiery Texas plane crash, helping free survivors from the wreckage. The dramatic scene unfolding this week along a highway in Laredo, Texas. A successful feline rescue mission with the catnappers collared.
10: Police in Vietnam have seized 400 cats in a major bust of an animal theft ring. Animal welfare groups say the investigation saved hundreds of animals destined for the dinner table. In parts of Vietnam, felines are considered a delicacy. Media reports say an investigation into a large number of pet thefts led officials to the cat crime ring. 9 people have been arrested. Animal groups say more than 40 cats have been reunited with their owners. Jason Walker reporting.
5: More on these stories at townhall.com.
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0: welcome back. George Norrie, along with Catherine Austin Fitz. And Catherine, before we take calls, let's go to your story of Red Rock in Ontario with Whitley Strieber and his wife, Anne, who has since passed away, sadly. She did.
1: Yeah, she was terrific.
2: Great lady.
1: So it was amazing. And one of the things I discovered, that was one of my first coast-to-coast events, what an amazing audience you have. They're one of the smartest audiences in the whole world.
0: Incredible.
1: They're just incredible. And the questions, anyway, so Whitley and Anne give this amazing presentation. You're there, you're hosting, and it was an amazing discussion. But then somebody stands up in the audience, and I use movies a lot, George, to explain sort of what's going on. It's a fast and fun way to understand sort of many different phenomena. Anyway, so somebody stands up and asks a really brilliant question. She said, Do any of the movies describe what it's like to, you know, to be with an alien? And Whitney, who's, you know, he's such a thoughtful guy, says, he thinks, and it's the whole audience is just, you know, in a complete state of suspension. And he says, no. And just no, that's it. After like 30 seconds, and yeah. She says, well, why? And then he thinks and thinks and thinks, and the whole place is just, you know, everybody is an amazing, you know, on pins and needles waiting for him to answer. And he says, words cannot express how absolutely weird it is. And I thought, uh-oh. Anyway, but it was really a life-changing moment for me to hear that whole discussion. But this is the story I wanted to tell you. So I'm coming home. I fly back to the United States, and I come in through customs. And, of course, you know,

0: No, I literally thought, thank you, George. Thank you, Tom. I'm a Coast to Coast regular.
1: Did you have fun with that live event?
0: Oh, I had a boy. I loved the audience. You know, you guys have, they're very entrepreneurial, a lot of people with their own practice, their own business, and they're curious. They're open-minded. They want to know. And they love, you know, they've listened to, you know, to the, they've got so many shows in under their belt. They're so intelligent. Anyway, yeah, so I loved it. I had a great time.
1: That's great. Let's go to the phones. West of the Rockies, David's with us in Arizona to get us started. Hi, David.
2: Good morning. Greetings to you, Catherine and George.
1: Thank you, David.
0: Hi, David.
2: Ladies first, you know, this is America. Being respectful is extremely important.
1: Okay.
2: I'm calling to get the attention of America because the prosperity and the solvency of a country is not really in the money systems, the stocks, the bonds, the stock market. The strength and vitality and the health of a country and a people is in the actual wealth. The actual wealth is the minerals, the fiber, the oil, the roads, the hospitals, the doctors, the schools. Those are what make a country function properly, fully, and with vibrancy. For the last 68 years, I've watched America deteriorate. There are two federal land agencies that I've had my eye on since I was 14 years old. I'm 83 now. I have had a very keen interest in those two agencies because they have been extremely busy wiping out many small wealth producers. They've been working on rural America to shut rural America down. They've wiped out thousands of ranchers, miners, the logging, the quarries. They stole our millions of tons of flagstone. They said the flagstone was not valuable, but as soon as they nationalized it, they turned around and they started leasing our quarries to other much larger stone producers. This is a very nasty process that's going on in this country. I call it treason, which is what it is. I have been in their federal courts 12, 14 times. I didn't count, so I'm not really sure, but I've been in their federal courts. I've been in their executive branch star chambers where you are denied your jury. All we ever needed was a jury sitting there that was impartial. They also secretly helped the Santa Fe Railway Company trespass through our mining properties. The railroad lied to us. The Forest Service Ranger lied to us.
1: Well, there's no question that sometimes there's malfeasance out there, Catherine, right?
0: Well, Dave, you didn't want to ask a question. You wanted to do the show. But you know something? You did a great job because I agree with everything you say. What you've seen is the government used to centrally consolidate the economy into, you know, it's what George W. Bush used to call tighter and righter hands. So you see a process of centralization, which is using criminal and illegal tactics to do it. It's very, very nasty. George, one person to get on Coast to Coast is Margaret Byfield from American Stewards of Liberty. She grew up in a ranching family that fought with the BLM for 27 years. That's a long litigation. And she can give you chapter and verse on this effort to control the land and control the food supply. Because when you control the land, you control the food supply. So everything that Dave said is spot on. I agree with it totally. And the question, of course, is what are we going to do? How are we going to do it? And because it's coming to a head with programmable money and the ability to do financial transaction control, that's when the what I call plunder, we have a great plunder wrap-up, is going to go into hyperdrive, and that's what we want to stop. So, if you don't understand what Dave is saying, you really want to pause and say, okay, you know, our farmers and ranchers and our ownership and control of land is

0: is under attack and we need to do something about it, the first thing you can do is make sure you get really fresh local food. And whether it's people or the land and the mineral resources, you do everything you can to protect the living resources in your life and reach out to the farmers, ranchers, and other people who can provide that food for you. Because if we can reorganize our purchases and our investments so that we're supporting local food systems, we can start to transform the situation.
1: In spite of the things that he said that they appear to be right, I'm still very happy and bullish that the people of this country will make it the best country in the world. What do you think, Catherine?
0: So here's the thing. I used to have a pastor who'd say, if we can face it, God can fix it. I think we have not faced what has to be faced. And it, you know, because it's hard to understand that you can't vote your way out of this. You have to, you know, there's all sorts of action you've got to take. You've got to take, you know, get off the couch. And it's hard because when you're dealing and struggling with inflation, whether of time and money, you know, we're a lot of people are feeling tired and drained, George. But I've seen families all over the country who are wildly successful because they faced what was really going on. And one of the things they've done is they've built access to fresh local food that's not poisoning them. And they've found local healthcare, you know, practitioners, nurse practitioners, other people who can really help them with their health in a very economic basis. The fastest growing medical system in the world is homeopathy. And wow, is it economic if you will take the time to learn it and find the people around you who know how to, you know, who know how to manage it. So there are solutions, but they start with facing that what Dave said is really true. And if you can face it, then you start to take action, the things that really protect you and your family.
1: Next up, we go to Bill in Oregon. Welcome to the show. Hi, Bill.
2: Hey, George. Hey, Captain. You know, just to be transparent, I want to tell you that I am politically liberal. I am so liberal and so far on the left that basically I'm irrelevant politically. I'm no one's adversary. Not in America.
1: You're so left, okay? You don't have a right hand, right?
2: That's right. And, George, I write your name in on a lot of ballots. So if you get elected to something in Washington State, please don't sue me, okay?
1: All right.
2: Because, you know, Sasquatch don't even have cars. But anyways, what I wanted to say was, well, first I wanted to make a comment about AI, for instance. I pick up on things that a lot of people don't. Like, I Googled the other day, using the Google AI, Section 702 of the Foreign Intelligence Surveillance Act. And I wasn't always a truck driver, okay? And if you Google that, the AI will tell you that it gives the country, the United States, authorization to collect signals information on foreign people abroad. Now, that is not true. Because that's not an issue. Everybody does that. China recently, you know,
1: Oh, you're breaking up on
2: it down. That's
1: go.
2: Not it. Oh, can you hear me?
1: Yeah, you're breaking up a little bit.
2: Can you hear? Yeah, and what I'm trying to say, did you hear me about the Foreign Intelligence Surveillance Act Google results?
1: Yes.
2: Did you catch that? Yeah, that's obviously not true, but the AI might be innocent, just like a human would be. So my question is this. There's also an issue that's percolating below the surface. A lot of people are uncomfortable talking about it, and I don't blame you if you want to punt on it, but I can't help it. I see it. Do you think Canada might be replacing the United States as the so-called leader of the free world?
1: That's a pretty direct question. What do you think, Catherine?
0: I think highly unlikely.
1: I would agree. I would agree.
0: Yeah, so if you look, Canada is an incredible natural resource location, so their natural resources give them a very important role going forward, particularly because North America and South America are sort of reorganizing. We're leaving the G7 paradigm and going what I call to a C4. And that's why you see so much interest in the United States to somehow merging with Alberta and getting Greenland and taking control of Cuba and Venezuela. You know, the Americas are reorganizing into a much tighter reorganization. And that started with NAFTA, and it's been going on for years, but it's accelerating now. And so I think there's going to be a reorganization of North America and South America together. But I don't think Canada will be the leader. Now, Canada is part of the Anglo-American Alliance, and that's really led by London and the City of London. And I don't think Canada's going to replace that anytime soon, particularly because they put their man Mark Carney in control of Canada.
1: So, what great neighbors to have, though, Catherine, huh?
0: Oh, the Canadians are fantastic. I was just in Toronto. They are the most wonderful people. I just love Canada, and it's such a beautiful country.
1: When I lived in Detroit, I went to Windsor all the time. I had some friends who owned restaurants there and everything else. What a great town.
0: Yeah, yeah.
1: Thomas in La Jolla, California, welcome to the show. Hi, Tom.
3: Hi, George. I thank you and your team for accepting my call.
1: Sure thing.
3: And, Catherine, your work with Solari, thank you so much. I appreciate it. The audience appreciates it. I have a comment and then a question, Catherine. And I feel that with all the wars that we've been in for the last quarter of a century, that the real issue is that Islam forbids the charging of interest. It's called usury, U-S-U-R-Y. And usury, the charging of interest, is absolutely forbidden in the Quran. Howard Bloom, who speaks regularly on Coast to Coast, talks about the OIC, the Organization of Islamic Cooperation. They may be Sunni, they may be Shia, like Iran, but they all agree on one thing. They forbid the charging of interest. Now, imagine Western central banking, Wall Street, insurance companies, your credit card, your mortgage, every transaction, financial transaction, in which interest is charged. But in countries like Pakistan, Afghanistan, you know, Iran, Saudi Arabia, the charging of interest is forbidden. It's right there in the Quran. So I was wondering if you would talk about that. To me, that seems to be what the real issue is about, that the digital control system, as you talk about it, really enforces not only control and power, but it enforces the collection of interest, usury. And thank you for the work you do, Catherine.
0: So, Thomas, and thank you for the question, because it goes right to the heart of the matter. I think we have an economic model in the West and have had for centuries now called the central banking warfare model. The central bankers print money, and unfortunately now they do it in a debt-based system, and then the military and intelligence make sure they take it. If I had to recommend to the listeners a wonderful book that describes this whole issue, including as you describe it, it would be A History of Central Banking by Stephen Goodson. And what it describes is how leaders who try and stop the legalization of usury tend to get assassinated or wars declared on their country. You know, it's a long pattern in history. The central banking warfare model depends on charging and playing those games. And what's interesting is if you look at the history of usury, it is a fait accompli. From the time a society legalizes usury, it will inevitably fail. And, of course, what happened in America in the 70s and 80s, we essentially legalized usury. And if you look at the difference between what the New York Fed member banks pay for interest or charge for interest and what the average American charges and is paid for interest, you know, it's unbelievable. It's one of the great reasons I believe in cash. You know, it's funny, George, everybody thinks Napoleon lost his empire or got booted out because he lost at Waterloo. No, he tried to outlaw usury.
1: That's what got him in the long run, and, right?
0: That's what got Napoleon. So I think, you know, but usury is at the heart of a debt-based monetary policy. And if you read the great historians, there's nothing wrong with the fiat currency, but debt-basing ultimately leads you here. And I think it is one of the big tensions between the G7 countries and the Islam countries.
1: We're going to come back in a moment with Catherine Austin Fitz and take final phone calls with her as we talk about our financial plight next on Coast to Coast.
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1: And I wanted to talk to you anyway about the UFO reports, what you think of them.
2: The best thing about it is it's really exciting. We got complete vindication because basically what happened was is the government admitted that we don't know what these spots, these objects, these bright lights are, but basically you can help the government because the thing we're finding out is government's not that bright and they need our help. So that's where Coast to Coast AM comes in and George Norrie comes in. Because you're going to have people on here that will give the government investigators an idea where to look, how to look, and what to look for. So it really does a lot of validation of the history of this show, and this is a huge step forward to getting to the truth, because for the first time, we have the U.S. government admitting that there's something to this, really admitting there's something to this, and that's the big step for all of us.
3: Hi, I'm Ty Pennington, and this is another one of Ty's tips. Looking for a quick way to redo a room this weekend without having to spend too much cash? Well, if you're a regular listener, you know what I'm about to say next. Paint. Oh, yeah. It's easy, cheap, and effective. But don't just stop there. Even if the window you have in the room is small, changing out the window treatment can make a huge difference. And with inexpensive window panels available all over the place, you'll probably find something you can work with. But don't stop at the fabric. The rod can be the piece de la resistance of your new room. Tree limbs in the garden theme room. Hockey sticks for the sports buff. Fishing poles for Dad's library. The ideas are endless. Just use your imagination. All it needs to be is long and lean. Or thin and whatever. Like, try supermodels. Yeah, just staple those things up above the window. That'll look awesome.
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1: It's time to congratulate you for your efforts to get a UFO UAP disclosure. 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
4: 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And so in 30 years, the show has moved the needle. 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In history, we'll look back and go, this radio show put this issue on over and over again. And ultimately, we got disclosure. And you're here to see it, and so am I.
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1: We'll be back with Final Calls with Catherine Austin Fitz in just a moment on Coast to Coast. Next hour, George Mitrovic joins us to talk about extinction events on Coast to Coast. Well, this is Wednesday, and for you Coast Insiders, the Art Bell Vault offers a curated collection currently containing more than 500 incredible programs with two vintage shows added to the mix each Wednesday. This week's offering for you are a pair of classic programs beginning with a compelling episode from April of 2002, in which Art spoke to Dr. Gary Schwartz about his groundbreaking scientific research into the survival of consciousness after death. In the first hour, Mark Berry presented a remarkable recording of Larry Walters, the famed balloon man, whose 1982 flight captured worldwide attention. Then we journey back to October of 2006 for a memorable edition of a program where Art was joined by Professor Peter Ward, an investigator for NASA's Astrobiology Institute, for a conversation about how fluctuating oxygen levels have contributed to mass extinctions, which we'll be talking about later on today. So make sure you're part of the program. And to be an insider, it's only 15 cents a day.
2: 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I can always have my shows. 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And every show, I learn at least one thing.
3: Hey, this is Buck. I'm a Coast to Coast Insider, and I'll tell you what. It's a great thing for me. Here in West Virginia, we get inundated with snow. But it doesn't matter as long as we have our provisions. 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
1: 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Put it on your phone, and through the app, you can sign up to be an insider as well. And if you're in Canada, as our neighbors are, you can sign up to be an insider as well, so take advantage of that. Now, here's something for you men and women to build up that testosterone.
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1: So just go to the Soleri Report at soleri.com, S-O-L-A-R-I. It's solar with an I. And you can subscribe. You can be a digital subscriber and for a month or a year or a half a year. But we also publish our four quarterly and annual wrap-ups in hard copy. So if you want to be a print plus digital, you can also do it that way. And, you know, I love my subscribers. I always tell people, you know, I used to work for big corporations and government. Now I work for you, and it's a big trade up.
0: I love it.
1: I know you know because it's the same for you. Your audience is, we share a lot of the same people, people who are very open and curious.
0: Sure.
1: So, George, can I mention one other thing about usury that I want to bring up?
0: Yeah.
1: Because it was you that got me to really look into the black budget and really deep dive it in a way that I hadn't before I met you and some of the people. You know, it was through you I knew about Richard Dolan and many other people who look in the what's going on in the black budget. And the, one of the most important questions you can ask if you're looking at how the economy on planet Earth works is it open or closed? In other words, are we trading with each other on the planet? Or are we trading with somebody or something off planet?
0: Mm-hmm.
1: You know, is it an open model? And one of the reasons I think the usury question is so important and this question of interest is the central bankers are constantly trying to come up with, I call it the dividend. You know, it's like they can't afford for the economy to be slow or go down because it's almost as though, you know, and I've said to people, is this planet a REIT and they just have to produce a dividend every year, you know, whether times are good or bad? And, you know, so I think it's all your explanation and exploration of the black budget brings us back to this usury question. They're connected. So the central bankers are trying to get a dividend every year. And the question is, where's that dividend going?
0: Do you think presidents know about these missing trillions?
1: Absolutely. Absolutely. You can't, George, you can't disappear $21 trillion without noticing. If you're looking, you know, if you're managing the whole budget, this is way too much money to not, you know, the economy is like the Pillsbury Doughboy. You squeeze down one place and it pops up. So
0: sure.
1: When you saw the money disappearing from HUD and DOD, you know, the offshore havens were ballooning with tremendous amounts of money. And of course, everybody notices that. So yeah, I think they, you know, they may not have the time to look at it or deep dive it the way I do, but no, they know.
0: All right, let's go back to the calls. First time caller, Teresa's with us in Philadelphia. Hi, Teresa.
2: Hi, George. Hi, Catherine. Catherine, I got to see you when you were at the Mainline Unitarian Universalist Church for a conversation with Vince and the Children's Health Defense a couple years ago.
1: Oh, aren't they great? Vince is so great. That was great.
2: Yes. Absolutely. And my question for you, and I know you've always said, you know, like, know your banker, know your farmer, you know, like, make sure you've got a good resources for your food. But if our banking system is going to be changing, what do you think, when will this be happening? Like, how soon will this be happening? And then do you suggest that we move to a red state like Tennessee? Or would, you know, or Florida, or, you know, should we just try to hunker down someplace in the suburbs? I'm in Jenkintown, and I know you know where that is since you're a Philadelphia native, kind of. And
1: Yeah, I grew up in West Philadelphia.
2: Yeah. So what would you suggest? And do you suggest something like get a percentage of our welfare as our financial, you know, like savings and such, and so much into silver and then so much into gold, and make sure that they're not certificates, make sure it's, you know, definitely, you know, something that you can put in your safe or, you know, hide someplace?
1: So here's the thing that I did a show on the Soleri Report, Where to Stash Your Cash in 2024, and then one on CHDTV called Where to Stash Your Cash in 2022. And everybody's different. You're unique. And so there are many good things you can do, but it's not just one thing. And you are going to need a good bank to do transactions, whether we're doing it in the traditional way, or they're putting it on a distributed ledger. So I always encourage people, for your transactions, you need a good bank that you can trust, where you have a human relationship. You know you have a decision maker, and we have a great series on how to build a great relationship with a good bank that you can access at Solari.com. But I would get those two interviews. At the heart of the question that you need to know is, first of all, there is no way. This is a global model. It's coming down globally, and we're going to have to deal with it wherever we are. There are jurisdictions that are better than others, so I'm not saying they're not. But also, moving, especially to a place where you don't know anybody, is a huge expenditure of time and money. But the second thing I would say is, the economics 20 or 30 years ago were, it paid you to go to work, get money, and then go pay somebody to do various things for you. Whereas now the economics are going much more back to how our great grandparents and grandparents lived, which is, you know, stop paying somebody else to do it, or spending time at work. Do it yourself and you'll save more money. So let me give you an example. I once had it when I was an investment advisor. I once had a client who's constantly complaining that her water bill was going up and the yields on her stocks were going down. I said, look, it's real simple. Sell some stocks and build a well. You'll save money. You'll get more water more economically than if you arbitrage between two corporations trying to handle it. So one of the most important things is, you go through your income statement and your expense statement. You go through your balance sheet. I would strongly recommend you go to Solari and get our Coming Clean document and go through Coming Clean, because that'll help guide you. But what you do is you say, where is it much more feasible and fun for me? Like, can I grow 30 or 40% of my food, you know, in my backyard or in a tower on my balcony? Or can I, can I build a well if I'm in the right place? So look for ways of disintermediating the corporations out of your balance sheet and income statement. And you'll find there's steady opportunity, and it really helps you to deal with inflation. But it's not one big thing. It's many, many little things. And that's why we like to provide the Coming Clean or some of these other shows, to walk you through the many, many things you can do. And there are tons of them. There are absolutely tons of them. One of the most important is to get that fresh local food, because to deal in this environment, you have to be super, super healthy. And if you're hanging out with Vince and his pals, then you know all of that. And Vince and his network have marvelous, you know, people who know about food and farming in the Philly area, and there's lots of great stuff.
0: East of the Rockies, Chris is with us in Clearwater, Florida. Hi, Chris. Go ahead.
3: Good morning. Catherine, what do you think about more equitable commerce media like community currencies, which are my favorite because they're tangible, not digital, in time banks, barter networks, cooperatives, swap shops, and then there are, of course, community gardens, where you can buy, sell, trade, and give plant seeds and cuttings and knowledge and food. And, because I say don't wait for politicians to reform economics, and because technology increases, so should our standard of living. So I want folks to recognize their value, and maybe even communists can turn into capitalists who like private property once they've learned their own value. And also, you know, haven't we been living under fascism since 1913 and the two previous periods of U.S. history, privately owned central banks issuing currency and credit at interest? Isn't this corporatism or fascism rather than capitalism, which is defined as basically the right to private property, when you have the privately owned Federal Reserve issuing the currency and credit at interest? And isn't that a false flag? I think, wouldn't you agree, that's a false flag for making capitalism out to be the fall guy, and making way for even more fascism and corporatism? or the communists might think that they're getting their way, but they're, you know, and bringing down capitalism, but they're just bolstering fascism.
1: So I wouldn't call it fascism. I would call it crime. So what we've been dealing with is steady centralization of the economy. When a few people can print the money, keep the whole system, secret, and give their friends, inject the money to their friends relatively, you know, you're talking about one group of people who are above the law and the rest of us who have to obey the law. And so you get a criminal model. It's not capitalism. So I keep telling people, capitalism, there's a difference between crime and capitalism. All your suggestions about what we can do are great. Community, at the height of the Great Depression, there were 3,100 community currencies in the 3,100 counties in America. So it's an average of one community currency per county. And I think when you, what you want to do in your local area is what you can get going. Where is the cluster of leaders who will do something and be able to get it go? If you can do time, if you can do barter. And I think you try as many things as possible and see what you can really get going. But it comes back to people. One of my favorite quotes is from a Swiss doctor who said, the currency of the future will be relationships of trust. Where can you build relationships with trust with people in these different areas who will not allow themselves to get bought away or sabotaged? And if you look at the history of many of these activities, trying to do community currencies or time networks or other things locally, you know, the central bankers always send in their saboteurs and they get broken up. So a lot of this comes down to who is the local leadership and how will they get something done. The good news is the history of freedom says it only takes 5 to 10%. It doesn't take everybody. It doesn't take a lot of people. But you need that 5 to 10% getting together and backing each other and watching each other's back and then going about the business of making people productive in the real economy. And there's a lot of technical innovation that, I mean, if you look at technology, it could make us wildly productive and wealthy. But we need to sort of implement it at a local level, you know, with networks of trust, with people who are really focused, you know, in a spiritual and cultural way on real success. And when you combine that with economic prosperity, then that's when you start to get things that are really fun because you're building family wealth. And family wealth is the bedrock of freedom.
0: Catherine, what are the young builders? What is that?
1: Okay, so we have this, and they've changed their name, George. They changed their name last week to Solari Builders. So I'm going to call them the Solari Builders. But I was out going on meet and greets, and I just sent Tom a map of where I was this last 2 months. I went to 20 locations plus in, it was 25,900 miles anyway. But I was out in the meet and greets 2 years ago, and all our subscribers said, what are you going to do for my kids and grandkids? So I came back. We have a wonderful team of young people. And I said, look, we've got to create something for the young people because, you know, they don't want to, the parents and grandparents don't want to spend $250,000 to send someone to a university that's just, they come home with, you know, they just come home with no education and
0: right. Everybody's
1: time and money has been wasted and they can't get a good job. So what can we do? And we said, let's see if we can take the Solari curriculum on building family wealth and building wealth and help people in the age group of 18 to 28. So last year we invited applications, we took our first group, and I have to tell you, George, I've never met a more wonderful group. We got 89 applications, chose what is now a group of 28, and we've gone through a whole bunch of Zoom courses and classes with the finest entrepreneurs, business guys, investment guys, and teachers in our network.
0: Wonderful.
1: And then we have two meetings. We did one in Florida in February. We're doing one in Italy in August. And it just, this whole experience has rocked our world. And so now we're going to try and do 4 to 6 groups a year and build this into a network. And what I keep telling all of our subscribers is, you know, there is a group of young people who can absolutely build the future in a positive way. We just need to get behind them and support them.
0: Catherine Austin Fitz with us. Her website linked up at coasttocoastam.com. We'll talk to you in our next news segments soon enough, Catherine. Thank you so much. Up next, mass extinction events. Next.
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0: Hi, registered pharmacist Ben Fuchs here. I've been studying healthy bodies for 35 years, and what I've got to tell you may shock and surprise you, but if you listen up, it may change your life. To the list of discredited scientific truths, you can now add the scientific theory that states that all proteins arise from the simple activity of genes. Thus, the notion that we have genetic diseases, and that's that. Well, as it turns out, that's not that, and we actually do have a lot of say in how our genetic destiny shows up. Genes are responsive to our environment. Genes read the circumstances that a cell is residing in by interacting with various biochemicals. Some of these biochemicals may tell a gene that a stress is occurring and a specific protein must be produced, and a gene that codes for that protein turns on. Others may tell a gene that all's well in the world and the appropriate protein needs to be produced that way. In essence, genes are in a constant state of flux based on their reading and activation of these mediating molecules, and this is the science of epigenetics. And the various molecules that are responsible for activating a given gene or genes is said to be epigenetic factors. Thus, whether or not a gene turns on and results in the formation of a protein is regulated by epigenetic elements. For example, thoughts and emotions can be epigenetic. So can drugs. And of course, nutritional factors also play a key role in determining whether a specific genetic sequence is activated. All of these are examples of epigenetic factors, and they are the key element in determining what kinds of genetic proteins will be produced and what functioning will ultimately occur in a given cell. Pharmacist Ben here, urging you to go to KSCOHealth.com to order Beyond Tangy Tangerine, the Healthy Start Pack, and other nutritional supplements that I personally use and recommend. 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
2: Breaking news this hour from Town Hall. I'm Rich Cummison. Secretary of War Hegseth not sugarcoating his remarks to the NATO allies speaking today in Brussels. He's criticizing some European countries who he says are not doing enough to provide for their own defense and are instead relying on the United States.
3: Many countries following through, some that still need to do more, and we will be candid about that, both in private and in public. I think that's important. Friends being honest with friends.
2: Hegseth announcing a six-month Pentagon review of American forces in Europe, and he calls it shameful that European allies denied American forces access to bases during the conflict with Iran. Labeled a memorandum of understanding, correspondent Andrew Stewart says a document has been signed by the presidents of the United States and Iran.
4: The agreement would open the Strait of Hormuz toll-free for 2 months. The accord would also affirm a commitment to Lebanon's territorial integrity. This in the face of Israel's action against the terrorist group Hezbollah. Both the U.S. and Iranian presidents have signed the deal.
2: Which also states that Iran may not purchase or produce nuclear weapons. For Tehran, it gets an end of all military action, including in Lebanon, and Iran is granted access to a $300 billion development fund. As Russia launches more overnight attacks on Ukraine, Ukraine strikes back, hitting a Moscow oil refinery with drones, attacking that refinery for the second time in a week. New York City celebrates the NBA champion New York Knicks with a big ticker tape parade today. Millions expected to turn out for what's expected to be one of the biggest parades ever in the Big Apple. Watching Wall Street this morning, stock futures in positive territory so far. Dow futures up 224 points. NASDAQ futures 439 points higher. More on these stories, townhall.com.
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2: These two European neighbors haven't always been friends, but the times, they are a-changing.
6: The new defense agreement puts aside Germany and Poland's complicated past to strengthen European military cooperation at a time of heightened tension with Russia and growing uncertainty over US engagement in Europe. Germany's seeking partners as it moves to revitalize its military, the Bundeswehr, after decades of neglect, with ambitions to build the strongest conventional army on NATO's European side, an effort that could make it a central pillar of European defense in the years ahead, while Poland's importance as a logistic hub for Ukraine, alongside its growing economy and heavy defence investment, has made it a compelling partner for Germany and other core European countries. I'm Charles Levesque.
2: Keir Starmer's future as British Prime Minister is on the line. A special election in northwest England today. Voters choosing a new lawmaker with Andy Burnham of Labour as a leading contender. News and analysis, townhall.com. If a presidential library is on your bucket list, you have a number of them to choose from.
7: Franklin Roosevelt helped launch the modern system of presidential libraries in the late 1930s. A network of museums and research facilities has since grown nationwide. Historian Douglas Brigley calls them vital hubs for lectures and research. Presidential libraries often reflect a leader's personality and legacy. Settings for presidential libraries range from small towns such as Herbert Hoover's in West Branch, Iowa, to big cities like George W. Bush's in Dallas, Texas, and the Ronald Reagan Presidential Library in Simi Valley, California. Barack Obama's library opens to the public Friday in Chicago. Keith Peters, Washington.
2: Former President Obama's library dedication includes Bruce Springsteen and Stevie Wonder on the guest list, along with former presidents George W. Bush and Bill Clinton. More on these stories, townhall.com.
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2: Up next, we are going to New South Wales to talk with George Mitrovic about extinction events right here on Coast to Coast AM. 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

0: And welcome back to Coast, George Norrie with you. George Mitrovic back with us, prolific author. He's written well over 160 books, author on Bigfoot as well as a host of other subjects from anomalous archaeology to the great climate change deception. George also writes on cosmic bombardments of Earth and mass extinctions, including the last great mass extinction 12,000 years ago. His latest work is called The Little Navigator Book. George, welcome back. How have you been?
1: I'm well, thank you. It's George. I'm quite well. I was very pleased and honored to be asked to speak on your program again.
0: We look forward to it. It's been 2 years, but we should get you back more often.
1: You should. I've got lots I write about. It's now over 185 books.
0: Oh, my God. How do you get so prolific?
1: Well, I retired a year and a half ago. I don't work. And I just edit and collate and write for 8 to 10 hours a day, 7 days a week.
0: You've written a lot of books on California monsters as well, haven't you?
1: Yes, I just finished one of those. It's 2 volumes, 940 pages.
0: We're going to talk about a lot of things from you today, but let's get into some of the strange things going on with our planet. What do you talk about a hidden history of our planet. What is hidden about it, George?
1: What actually happened?
0: What happened?
1: Which is the biggest mystery.
0: Tell me more.
1: The biggest one in recent history, around 10,900 BC, a massive fragmented comet struck the Earth. The main impact was in the Atlantic near Bermuda. It was powerful enough to tilt the Earth's axis by about 24 degrees almost instantly. That tilt ended the Ice Age, moved the North Pole from Hudson Bay to its present position above Greenland, and triggered global flooding up to 400 feet as sea levels rose. You don't read about that one very often, and yet there are proofs everywhere, documents, scientific periodicals, but no one likes talking about it.
0: Are they afraid to talk about it, George?
1: They are. They're worried it'll... It's like the reasons they never talked about UFOs for years, because it might scare the sheep. But it won't. People learn from things. They aren't scared once they learn.
0: Absolutely.
1: I mean, I was looking, arguing with people recently, I tend to, and, you know, they were talking about mammoths being drowned in the permafrost. And I thought, you can't drown in a permafrost. It's solid. You can't even dig it. And the only thing that grows in a permafrost is a 4-inch-high willow. How many of those does a mammoth eat in one day when it requires 5 tons of food, half a ton, 500 kilos?
0: That's half a forest, right?
1: Yes, and you know what they found in their snap-frozen... Congratulations to Clarence Birdseye for the concept. Bellies and in their mouths. Oak leaves, birch leaves, tree branches, spring flowers. They were

0: How big are these objects, George, when these objects hit, roughly how big are they?
1: They can be anything from 10 to 20 miles across.
0: Wow.
1: But they fragment. The one that hit Bermuda, the main one, was 300 miles across. The Bermuda Islands, now I'm old enough to remember a television ad when it was still black and white. Actually, I can remember before that, but you can't see much on radio. Sorry, I shouldn't have said that. Where you drop something into a milk glass and you see all the milk rise up in the middle of it.
0: Right.
1: That's the central uplift. And that's what a meteorite does when it goes through our crust and through the Earth's surface. The lava and magma comes spurting up like a fountain or a geyser. And then it solidifies and it becomes these islands. The one at Hudson Bay is 300 miles across as well. And I have a lot of maps in my books. I think a picture is worth 1,000 words. And it's like this gigantic circle around Bermuda. Then they're not so big heading towards Hudson Bay in Alaska. And then by the time you've hit Siberia, they're only a few miles across and they're still elliptical. And that's important. By the time you get to Russia, they're big circular craters, a mile or two across. Because the fragments of a comet are still traveling across the surface of the Earth relative to it revolving around. They're really simple things, but people don't like discussing them. And during this tilt, the mammoths and the mastodons and all the rest of our lovely big furry animals died in mudslides.
0: Almost
1: not solid earth masses.
0: Almost instantly, too, I would assume, right?
1: Snap frozen. Otherwise, they would have rotted. They're still fresh. Like you just grabbed them out of the freezer. Because that's where they've been since 10,900 BC. And if this wasn't the only cometary impact Earth has had, it'd be very rare, but we have lots of them. Asteroid impacts. I wrote a book years ago in 2012, 700 pages of cometary impacts hitting the Earth. But I only listed the ones leaving a crater over 1 mile. And these days, a crater of over 1 mile would destroy everything around for about 60 miles.
0: The tsunami would be incredibly high, would it not?
1: The tsunami was. It was a 400-foot sudden sea level rise.
0: I'm convinced, George, that the flood of Noah was caused by something like this.
1: There were quite a few big tsunamis around 2300 BC in the Mediterranean caused by a meteorite. There are also other ones around 5600 BC, which is a Noah flood candidate, when the Black Sea suddenly flooded. Because it was a Euxine lake before then, and suddenly all the ice masses from the north of where the Black Sea is now rapidly melted, filled it, and the water ran from the Black Sea to the Mediterranean.
0: George,
1: not the Mediterranean, to the Black Sea.
0: Could the Bermuda Islands be part of this comet somehow?
1: They're the central uplift. And considering most meteorites are iron, the mass that would have created an impact site the size of Bermuda would be so strong it would play with magnetic fields and compasses and everything for miles around. Because it's still there.
0: If we went down to the bottom of the sea, would we find remnants of this as well?
1: It'd be so well buried under the islands, but you never know. Because the other fragments are all over the world in one big line. I call it a teardrop. You've got the big round bit that starts thinning out as it goes across the world. Nobody bothered to use that phrase when I first coined it. Now, oddly enough, I see it.
0: George, let me ask you this, though. But if this impact were to happen today, would we get notice?
1: Yeah, we'd be able to see it coming, as long as it doesn't come from the direction of

0: the sun, then it could be a problem.
1: Right.
0: But most comets don't come from the direction of the sun. They come from past the Oort cloud, which is past Pluto. Then they come in, they're attracted by Saturn, Saturn, Jupiter, and the sun. Then they come charging past us.
1: So with today's technology, we'd probably be able to see it coming in with with months' notice, no doubt. Probably.
0: Months, hopefully years.
1: How could we defend ourselves from something like this, George?
0: Until we increase our technology, it might be the old technique of head down and bum up in the air. But even a little comet or even an asteroid from the asteroid belt is near impossible to destroy. I don't know if anyone's tried, but I always have suspicions that somebody tried to blow one up in the last 20 years and failed miserably.
1: And is it not true that the pieces of the asteroid or comet could be worse than a direct impact of one object by itself?
0: It's because they continue across the surface of the Earth in the trajectory of the initial object that struck the Earth. And they start fires, they cause great floods, they kill everything around them, there are poisonous gases from them, and they... Basically, it's hell on earth. Fire and brimstone, that's what they always called it. And brimstone is a name for sulfur falling from the sky. And that's even the biblical translation of brimstone. Right, in Hebrew, it's barak, B-A-R-A-K, the burning stone from heaven.
1: Now, some investigators have predicted that there was this central uplift in Bermuda of the cosmic impact, right?
0: Yes. And that's been known since the 50s.
1: What made them determine that?
0: They looked at the geology around Bermuda. They noticed strange circular underwater markings that were creating diameters. Something must have caused it. A volcano won't cause it. A volcano covers its evidence. But a cosmic impact doesn't. Like, to give you an idea, the impact that hit Hudson Bay, the projectiles that came from it, which were mainly ice, because the ice cap at Hudson Bay was 2 miles thick at the time.
1: Wow.
0: So most of what it created was ice shards. Those remains have been found, or should I say, the elliptical craters, and they're as far as the Carolinas, Georgia, Florida, in the ocean, over to Wyoming. All of these are equidistant from Hudson Bay. And the reason they're elliptical is they came in at a low angle. So these elliptical things, they're called the Carolina Bays, and the geologists say, oh, they're just lakes created by the wind. If you look at them from the air, these amazing lakes sit on top of each other, across each other, all pointing in the same direction, southeast. They have virtually no bank on the northern part, and they've got steep banks on the bottom part, showing that something skidded in at incredible speed, and being ice, there's no trace.
1: George, do you think the moon was a shield for us?
0: The moon can be. It cops a hell of a lot of cosmic impacts. Its surface is all cosmic impacts. There are no volcanoes on the moon, which was believed for millennia.
1: Right.
0: Or other things. They're all crater impacts, so it's helped a lot.
1: I mean, all those objects could have hit us had the moon not captured it, right?
0: Yes, and we've had hundreds of objects hit us anyway. I recently finished a 4,700-page set of books on cosmic impacts, volcanic weather, everything that causes weather and causes destruction.
1: Now, was this going on, George, during an active solar system?
0: Yes, the solar system was already here. This is only 10,900 years ago.
1: Well, that's not long in space-time, that's for sure. So it could happen.
0: No, it's nothing.
1: It could happen again.
0: Yeah, some people are predicting they might show up in the 2030s. It all depends on who you start counting from. To predict scientifically, you have to have patterns. And I'm one of the few people that looks at patterns in an archaeological way.
1: And what do you think?
0: I reckon since the dawn of this century, we've got a reasonable chance of asteroids or comets possibly coming very close to the Earth. God forbid hitting the Earth. We don't know what size they are, whether they're just going to be 100-meter wide things or the next big one comes. But we have to keep an eye out for them.
1: What would it?
0: They've almost wiped us out lots of times.
1: What would it take to hit a city, not land in the ocean, but to hit on land to wipe out a city of the United States or someplace in Australia? How big?
0: How big? It could be less than half a kilometer.
1: Wow.
0: It would wipe out about 50 kilometers around it.
1: How deep would the crater be?
0: About 2 miles.
1: And the impact?
0: Until it gets filled up with silt. Well, the impact would shake the Earth to begin with. You'd have massive tidal waves. And imagine playing in a bathtub and you're whooshing the water, which every kid used to do, and some adults might still do. It's like a big wave hitting the side of the bathtub. That's just from a hand on one side of it pushing the water. And it's almost instant. But these have been happening since the dawn of time.
1: Would you say
0: our geology.
1: Would you say it's an act of God?
0: A lot of people would say it's an act of God. I just call it an act of creation.
1: Or just bad luck, right?
0: Yeah, crappy luck. But the funny thing is, and I wrote this in a book I published in 2012 called When the Sky Fell Down, comets can also bring life to a planet, which does sound weird, because all a comet is a big mud ball. It's just a mass of mud and ice.
1: It's the theory of panspermia, isn't it?
0: Yes, but what I found before 72, and I wrote this 700-page history of cosmic impact over 1 mile at a time, 1 mile diameter at a time, the third oldest major impact was at Barberton in South Africa in 3,650 million years ago. And I thought, that's interesting. And it's 60 miles wide. It's on the Greenstone Belt. They say it might have formed the Greenstone Belt. And I was going through books on biology to sort of flesh things out, and I discovered the oldest bacteria fossils are from Barberton, and they date from the same period. They're the oldest bacteria fossils. Because the advantage of travelling by comet, if you're a bacteria, is it protects you from cosmic radiation, and it's a stable temperature environment inside. So it's a perfect thing. As you said, it's panspermia.
1: And I'm sure planets like Mars, Jupiter, Venus, they've all been hit, haven't they?
0: Oh, yeah. When you look at Jupiter, you think of Shoemaker-Levy.
1: Yes.
0: Who died in Australia a few years ago. And in 1996, if I remember rightly, and my memory's going, I've written so many books I get everything confused, it was the first linear meteoric impact event ever recorded.
1: That's true.
0: As a row of meteorites hit the surface of Jupiter.
1: Hold on for a second, George. We're going to take a short break, but we'll be back to talk more about mass extinctions caused by comets and asteroids in just a moment on Coast to Coast AM.
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1: And I wanted to talk to you anyway about the UFO reports, what you think of them.
2: The best thing about it is it's really exciting. We got complete vindication because basically what happened was is the government admitted that we don't know what these spots, these objects, these bright lights are, but basically you can help the government because the thing we're finding out is government's not that bright and they need our help. So that's where Coast to Coast AM comes in and George Norrie comes in. Because you're going to have people on here that will give the government investigators an idea where to look, how to look, and what to look for. So it really does a lot of validation of the history of this show. And this is a huge step forward to getting to the truth because for the first time, we have the U.S. government admitting that there's something to this. Really admitting there's something to this. And that's the big step for all of us.
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1: It's time to congratulate you for your efforts to get UFO UAP disclosure. 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
4: That's what you have to do if you're an activist. 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In history, we'll look back and go, this radio show put this issue on over and over again. And ultimately, we got disclosure. And you're here to see it, and so am I.
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1: It's our buddy Paul Peterson from the Donna Reed Show. 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
3: Whether it's physical activity, obesity, diet, smoking, low on hormones, stress, sleep disorders, or your age, can be supported by reducing inflammation and aiding the body to heal itself appropriately. 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

0: And welcome back, George Norrie, along with George Mitrovic, as we talk about his incredible life as an author in the paranormal world. George, living out in the Australia area, did you ever run into Russell Crowe, the actor?
1: No, I've never met him.
0: Great guy.
1: I liked Gladiator, though.
0: I met him here in California. He was a great guy. Still is. Of all the things that you've written, which is your favorite book?
1: That's one of the hardest questions around. Because I like all of them. I like my books on comets. I like my books on archaeology. I write about very odd archaeology, but all documented. What people might notice when they look at all my books, and it's over 180 of them, is that they've all got bibliographies, which means you can trace where the information comes from. A lot of books on these subjects don't have anything like that. You know, I like to show people that this is where the sources are for the information. So you can go exploring. I just regard my books as guidebooks. I mean, I've written more books on Bigfoot than you can poke a stick at. UFOs, I've written a few 700-page tomes. But there's one or two that I really enjoy. One, it was pre-Columbian River Explorers of North America. And it's full of maps, which makes it relatively expensive, but it's full of colour maps. And it shows all the Viking and Celtic and Roman and Cretan or Minoan and Chinese and lots of people and West African people who've traded with North America, who established colonies in North America. Like an interesting thing, which I always find it amazing, that the Bronze Age ended around 1500 BC.
0: Yeah.
1: Suddenly. It didn't sort of drift away. It just ended suddenly in Europe. The Minoan culture on the island of Crete basically wiped itself out in the same period. And they were the best seafarers in the world at the time. But the thing that they don't bother to teach is that all the copper mining in the Great Lakes, which is one of the richest sources of natural, pure, high-grade copper in the world, stopped. You can see why they abandoned the tools. They just dropped them. And the cultures of the Great Lakes mention the different people came up the Mississippi. They came down the St. Lawrence to get the copper, the trade for the copper. Because the domestic market in North America, yeah, they used a lot of copper, but not as much as what was mined. And just interestingly enough, every 1,000 years during one of our pluvial periods or wet periods, you could get a boat to go from Lake Michigan 2 miles to Lake Des Plaines, I think, and down the Illinois, then to Mississippi, then to the Gulf of Mexico, and home back to Europe or North Africa.
0: It's truly amazing.
1: It's just pretty amazing.
0: It really is.
1: And my books have got the sites of ruins. They've got lots of maps. Because I like information. I want people to hop in their car or whatever they want to drive or ride or fly and go to these different counties or villages that still have interesting structures. Like the Falls of the Ohio. I collect data and I put it together. And in one small several mile length for the Falls of the Ohio, 7 different reports were made of 2,000-year-old swords, other odd things, all in the same area. And sitting above it all is a massive stone fort. People underestimate the archaeology of North America and how magnificent it was. I mean, you just have to look at Cahokia.
0: I've been
1: large
0: there.
1: City. Yeah. Beautiful. Directly across from St. Louis.
0: Yep.
1: It's the biggest pyramid in North America, one of the biggest in the world, and its floor area or surface area, base surface area, is larger than the Great Pyramid of Cheops.
0: Cahokia Mounds.
1: All of these things. I wrote several books on, another book crowded with maps, which is a guide to archaeological sites and strange ruins and things of North America. So you could go, once again, to your local area because you didn't know about these things, or further out. There's so much you can learn. I mean, you can spend a lifetime just going around New Mexico.
0: Do you travel much, George?
1: There.
0: Do you travel much?
1: I only travel in books. The only trip I made my life was to Egypt last year. My wife wouldn't travel, so there are reasons for it.
0: Wow.
1: But I've traveled in books like it's going out of fashion. I live in books. I've got a huge library.
0: What do you think Bigfoot is?
1: Oh, good old Bigfoot. Bigfoot's three things. One is he's a big, furry, average 7 or 8 foot tall, with or without red eyes, forest creature. He's not just vegetarian. He leaves traces. He leaves fecal compounds. I'm not sure how we would describe that from where he's eaten and where he's deposited it later. But Bigfoot is also mentioned in the North American Indian legends, like the Wendigo and everything else,
0: mm-hmm.
1: as being supernatural. So do we have two types of Bigfoot? One that's actually, and I'll tell you why I believe the first lot of Bigfoot is natural. The most common report about Bigfoot, and it sounds funny, but it's true. It's real, and it's too absurd not to be real. Randy and Andy are busy driving in the forest or the bush. They decide it's time to relieve themselves. So they get out, they relieve themselves. The next second, something is 8 foot high, blazing red eyes, throwing sticks, jumping, yelling, carrying on. He does not want them there, and that is standard anthropoid ape behavior, because they were marking its territory. So that explains a lot of the forest ones. The Wendigo? Yes.
0: And it could have killed them.
1: It could have if it wanted to. It's a funny thing. I've got very few records of Bigfoot that have been killed, and the people who did it buried the remains because they thought that they'd killed a human so they wouldn't get caught. Because what's amazing is you hear of people and they all say they've been shooting squirrels since they were knee height of a grasshopper, and yet they always miss this 9 foot tall thing 20 feet away. I find that hard to believe, or maybe their descriptions of how good they were finding it hard to believe.
0: It's generally, George, though, been able to evade humans, hasn't it?
1: Yes, it doesn't trust us at all. But it camouflages perfectly. The majority of reports mentions it's always never comes out past the tree line. It looks like a tree trunk sitting there. And they're very fast. One of the most amazing things about them is they're amazingly almost supernatural fastness or speed when they do cross over. But remember, these things are pretty big. They've got pretty long leg structures, so they get a pretty good pace up anyway. But they're not the only...
0: Where do you think they live?
1: On every continent apart from Antarctica. Australia's got them. They're called Yowies and Yahoos. On the east coast of the US, some of them are called Yahoos as well, and Yowies, which is really weird, because you can't imagine Australia and the east coast of the United States communicating. And the majority of them live in heavily forested areas. It's ideal for them, because they can they camouflage so well in it.
0: Are these called Yetis in Asia?
1: Yetis or Asmus. There are lots of names. Every culture virtually has its own. In England, they're called the Woodwows, the wild man of the woods, but he hasn't been seen for a while. The English tended to wipe out almost every native animal in the country over the years because of the small size and the large population. Because they have to live alongside us. It's funny when you look at maps, there are more Bigfoot reports around Los Angeles than there are in the north of California. Once again, another series of books with lots of maps. So as I said, I like maps. I like looking at maps and seeing where these things are. And somebody else once said, they asked me, they said, describe your maps of North America. And I said, well, look at the, I think it's called the 404 disappearing person map that wanders around. Well, the Bigfoot maps are on the same area. The East Coast and the West Coast, forested areas. Very rarely in the centre where there's not much cover, but they are reported. And they said, oh, does that mean the Bigfoot are all killing these people? And that's why they're written down as the 404 disappearing people. I said, I don't think so, but I'd hate to get one riled.
0: I had a story once, George, this person called me during open lines and said he was fishing near a small little creek and that he caught two trout. He turned around and there's a Bigfoot standing behind him looking at him and the fish. He's holding the two fish. He panicked, didn't know what to do, and he said he handed the two trout to the Bigfoot, which took them, looked at the man and gave him one back and ran away with one. Do they think like that?
1: Yeah. There are quite often reports of that. One of my favorite Bigfoot stories is the story of Whistling Patty from the 1940s and 50s in Tennessee.
0: What is that one?
1: And there's a large hairy humanoid, which were locals in the area, and they're all backwards. A lot of them are of American Indian descent. They weren't educated as such. They stayed in their own little communities. But this woman wrote it in the late 50s. And she remembers Whistling Paddy would come to the back door. They called him Whistling Paddy because he whistled. Why they called him Paddy, I've got no idea, but the entire community called him that. And he would quite often show up at the back door for potato peelings and things like that.
0: Yeah.
1: And then head off. They got used to each other because it knew they weren't going to hurt him. And they knew, generally, he wasn't going to hurt them, but had told the children to get inside before sunset, before Whistling Paddy comes out. And I've since found several reports over the years from different places around the world where Bigfoot are renowned for whistling. As well as making horrendous noises that terrified people.
0: We've had stories of them throwing rocks at houses and things like that. Have you heard those?
1: Yes. Rocks at houses, rocks at cars, attacking cars. They get, if they think you're going to take their territory, they'll just do what generally a large ape will do, which is give you immediate warning that you've got to go. Now.
0: Are they also what we used to call the abominable snowman?
1: Yeah, same thing. The Abominable Snowman was just a 1920s name that was developed by, I can't remember, some English colonel in the Himalayas for the Yeti. But it's a name that stuck.
0: Which had white fur, right?
1: Yeah, well, there are reports of white ones, even in the States. For a while there, I thought maybe they were doing what jackrabbits and the Arctic fox do in the winter. They go white.
0: That's a good point.
1: But I've also found white ones during the summer in some places. But who's to say they're not both different types?
0: What about families? Do they migrate in families?
1: I reckon they migrate up and down north to south. They're a migratory species. They've been recorded with children. They've been recorded with female partners, with all the female characteristics we expect of a large ape.
0: What do you think of the 1967 Patterson-Gimlin film? Have you seen that?
1: Yeah, I've seen it. I still agree with it. I don't regard it as fake.
0: You do not?
1: No, I don't. Well, I've heard lots of rumors about people finding Bigfoot costumes and all the rest of it, but there's something about it, it moves too freely. Whereas you put a huge costume like that on a person, they'd be lucky to clump along like it's nobody's business.
0: That's a good point. Stay with us, George. We're going to take some phone calls when we come back, and we'll chat a little bit more about the extinction events that you've been looking at as well.
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0: I can't believe it. You got to be kidding me. It can't be real. Are you sure about that? You might want to check it again. It sounds too good to be true. That's incredible. Really? It's just over the top. It'll last how long? Unbelievable. 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And we want you to respond to us by saying expressions like, "Holy smokes, that's great. Okay, have a safe day, and be sure to call us before the next big rains arrive." Thanks, folks.
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4: Breaking news this hour from Town Hall. I'm Rich Thomason. The Strait of Hormuz reopens, all military action ends, and no nukes for Iran. Those are among the points in a memorandum of understanding that's been signed by the U.S. and Iranian presidents. And President Trump says that any benefits tied to that agreement definitely come with some strings attached.
5: President Trump is discussing a proposed investment fund tied to the new memorandum of understanding between the United States and Iran.
6: We're not doing anything. We're not putting up money. Only if they're doing things right. If they're doing things right, if people want to invest, they can invest. But they had this $300 million fund. It's only $300 million fund. It's only if they're doing things right.
5: Under the proposal, any investment would come from Gulf countries, not American taxpayers. Willie Nelson, the White House.
4: Secretary of War Hegseth has a bone to pick with the NATO allies, and he is certainly not shy about letting them know exactly where he stands.
7: Defense Secretary Pete Hegseth has criticized NATO allies for not taking more responsibility for their own security. The Pentagon chief announced a six-month Pentagon review of American forces in Europe to ensure NATO moves towards Europe leading its own defense. Speaking in Brussels on Thursday, Hegseth called it shameful that European allies denied U.S. forces access to bases for attacks on Iran. He emphasized the need for a new upgraded NATO, which he called NATO 3.0.
8: NATO 3.0 is post-Cold War recognition that it needs to go back to a real hardline military alliance.
7: I'm Karen Scheller.
4: What's left of Tropical Storm Arthur is raining on southeast Texas. The coast there, also Mississippi and Alabama, are seeing some flooding as well from that storm. On Wall Street this morning, the Dow futures are up 118 points. NASDAQ futures 405 points higher. More on these stories, townhall.com.
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4: The Trump administration is buying back more offshore wind leases.
10: It's not going to be wind.
11: President Trump's made his disdain for wind energy plain, and his administration's now spent nearly $2.6 billion in an effort to discourage its expansion in favor of fossil fuels. The latest came Wednesday when it bought back leases for four more offshore wind projects. Chicago-based Invenergy agreed to end them in exchange for reimbursements of fees totaling $765 million. It had already canceled the largest of the four off New Jersey's coast in November. The others are off the coasts of Maine and California. The company plans to invest the money in natural gas and geothermal ventures. I'm Ben Thomas.
4: The Fed keeping its key interest rate unchanged, yet nearly half the central bank's policymakers say they can support a rate hike later in the year. Meanwhile, the Bank of England holding its main interest rate at 3.75%. Townhall.com. The government has emptied an Everglades holding center.
12: All of the immigration detainees at the South Florida detention center known as Alligator Alcatraz have been transferred to other facilities. That's according to the Department of Homeland Security. Spokesperson Laura Biss cited concerns about hurricane season in an email that came just before government meteorologists confirmed the first tropical storm of the 2026 Atlantic season had formed in the Gulf. DHS did not say how many detainees were moved or where they're headed or whether the center was closing permanently. The ACLU and other organizations have been pressing for the tent facility in the Everglades to be shut down. I'm Jennifer King.
4: There are still good Samaritans among us. In this case, armed with a shovel and a sledgehammer, they rushed to the scene of a fiery Texas plane crash, helping free survivors from the wreckage. That dramatic scene unfolded this week along a highway in Laredo, Texas. Five people rescued, one person died in the crash. More on these stories at townhall.com.
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18: This is America in the Morning from Westwood One. Good morning, I'm John Trout. It's Thursday, June 18th, 2026. Here's what's coming up on America in the Morning.
19: President Trump signs a deal with Iran and now must come home to explain it.
20: But we're going to bomb the out of you.
19: I'm Rich Johnson.
21: A Senate panel has abruptly postponed a confirmation hearing for National Intelligence Director nominee Jay Clayton. Sagar Magani, Washington.
22: Gilgo Beach serial killer Rex Heuerman gets life in prison without parole for the murder of eight women.
23: Get him out of here.
22: Julie Walker, New York.
24: A congressional candidate in Oklahoma bows out of his race amid controversy. I'm Clayton Neville.
25: On Wall Street, stocks are coming off triple-digit losses on worries the Fed will raise interest rates down the road. I'm Jessica Ettinger.
18: The stage is set in Georgia following Tuesday's primary runoff elections. And a million people expected for the New York Knicks victory parade. All ahead on America in the Morning. It's 7 after. Not a complete deal, but a memorandum of understanding to end the war between the U.S. and Iran. But it's been approved by President Trump and will be signed on Friday. And the criticism from both sides is already piling up. The latest from correspondent Rich Johnson.
19: The president told reporters last night he digitally signed the agreement just before departing the palace at Versailles and his private dinner with French President Emmanuel Macron. Earlier in the day, he said the Iranians want a deal, but also know what will happen if they go back on it.
6: If you don't adhere to the agreement, I don't want to do that, but we're going to bomb the out of you.
19: At a news conference wrapping up the G7 summit, Trump said that bombing is really his only recourse.
6: Am I going to say I'm going to take you to court?
19: Among the memorandum's 14 points, an immediate end to hostilities. The U.S. will end its blockade and Iran will restore safe commercial shipping in the Strait of Hormuz. Iran commits to not pursue a nuclear weapon. Both sides start a 60-day clock to reach a final agreement, and there will be a U.S.-backed regional economic construction plan for Iran worth at least $300 billion. In Tehran, officials say they're looking forward to tomorrow's ceremonial signing of the memorandum in Geneva, but there is much to resolve in a final agreement. Back in France, Trump stabbed the news media, saying that even if Iran were to completely surrender...
6: The New York Times and CNN and a couple of others are not all that dishonest. They say Iran had a great victory, okay?
19: That's not exactly what the media is saying, but it's very close to what Democratic Senator Mark Warner of Virginia thinks.
0: Iran still has their nuclear capabilities, has the ability to close the Strait of Hormuz, is going to get $300 billion. There's no mention of their ballistic missiles. Some of this money could go to their proxies like Hezbollah. We have accomplished nothing.
19: Warner's comic, courtesy of CNN. From the Republican side, Senator Ted Cruz of Texas said, quote, giving billions of dollars to theocratic lunatics who want to murder us is not a good idea. And Louisiana's Bill Cassidy called it the worst foreign policy blunder in decades, adding that Ronald Reagan is rolling over in his grave. I'm Richard Johnson.
18: A confirmation hearing for Jay Clayton, President Trump's nominee to be the next director of national intelligence, was abruptly postponed Wednesday after Trump said he was canceling it over political disagreements with Democrats and told Clayton not to show up. Washington correspondent Sagar Magani reports the president tied any hearing for Clayton to Congress passing a voter ID bill.
1: A Senate panel has abruptly postponed a confirmation hearing for National Intelligence Director nominee Jay Clayton after President Trump ordered him not to appear.
2: I think he feels very strongly, whether you agree or disagree with him, that two things, in particular, number one, he wants Mr. Pulte to be over there for a while. And number two, he wants the SAVE Act passed.
10: What we're witnessing today is an extraordinary display of dysfunction from a president who seems determined to turn America's national security into a political bargaining chip.
1: The president says he's delaying Clayton's nomination in a bid to force Congress into moving on a voter ID bill.
20: The Save America Act, and that can be passed any way they want to pass it, but I'm not going to sign FISA unless it's done. And this was like a rush act, and it was a rush act by the Democrats. All of a sudden they want to get, and why are they afraid of this guy? I mean, they're so afraid of him, they'll do anything not to have Pulte go in there. He's a very capable guy, and they're worried about that. It's not a lot. The Save America Act.
23: Trump's taking America's national security hostage.
1: Top Senate Democrat Chuck Schumer and Connecticut's Richard Blumenthal say the president's sending adversaries a clear message.
26: That we don't take intelligence seriously.
1: The delay dashes hopes for Congress moving fast to renew a vital surveillance program that expired last week amid bipartisan anger over the president naming federal housing chief Bill Pulte acting DNI, a job he says Pulte will keep for now.
23: Trump wants FISA to stay expired. Trump is twisting himself up in knots and jumping through hoops to make it impossible to reauthorize FISA right now. And he is embarrassing his Republican colleagues in the process.
1: Sagar Magani, Washington.
18: 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It's 12 after. When we return on America in the Morning, founder of Pastors for Trump caught up in a scandal after these messages.
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0: Welcome back here with America in the Morning. Potential for a severe weather outbreak today in the Midwest. Here's AccuWeather.com meteorologist LaTroy Thornton.
1: Three separate zones will have the risk for severe weather through this evening, with the first two spanning areas from the Arkansas-Missouri border eastward into the Mid-Atlantic, as well as from New York City north through northern New York, south and east from there through all of New England from southern Maine south and west. In both of these areas, thunderstorms may bring damaging wind gusts of at least 60 to 70 miles per hour, with the risk for tornadoes highest from upstate New York through Vermont. The third severe risk zone is focused on the south, from portions of the central Gulf Coast to southwestern Georgia, in association with Arthur, once a tropical storm before losing wind intensity and becoming a tropical rainstorm Wednesday evening near the southeast Texas coast. In the risk zone, storms may bring gusty winds along with the risk for some tornadoes, with waterspouts also a possibility as thunderstorms push on shore. Otherwise, Arthur continues to bring very heavy rain to places from southeastern Louisiana into southern Mississippi, with the risk for significant flooding in spots as far as the north and east as Georgia and the Carolinas, with rainfall rates potentially reaching 2 to 4 inches per hour at times through Friday. There can be spotty afternoon thunderstorms over much of Florida as well, with a risk for showers and storms extending from the eastern two-thirds of Oklahoma into central portions of Illinois, Indiana, and Pennsylvania, as well as western New York. Showers without so much of a risk for thunder extend from northwestern Pennsylvania and much of Ohio through a large portion of Michigan, Wisconsin, and Minnesota, as well as all of North Dakota and northern and eastern Montana, with rather warm and dry conditions for much of the rest of the West. In Stockton, California, today brings sunshine, high 89. For Detroit, look for more clouds than sun and gusty winds with a stray shower, the high 71. That's the nation's weather. I'm AccuWeather.com meteorologist LaTroy Thornton.
0: 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Wednesday was sentencing day for the Gilgo Beach serial killer. Correspondent Julie Walker reports in New York the judge did not mince words when he ordered Rex Huerman to spend the rest of his life behind bars.
2: Gilgo Beach serial killer Rex Huerman gets life in prison without parole for the murder of 8 women.
3: I know that you're sorry that you got caught. I assume that you're sorry for what you've done to your wife and children. Are you a little bit sorry for what you did to these poor innocent women? 8 women that you strangled to death? At least 8 that we know of?
2: At sentencing Wednesday in a Long Island courtroom, victims' families spoke out against him, calling him a demon and a coward before he addressed the court.
4: There are no words I can say. I am responsible for what was said in this room today. The words I would say have no meaning.
2: Judge Tim Mazey asking if he was sorry in a whisper, Huerman saying, yes, I am.
3: Are you at least a little bit sorry for that?
4: Yes, I am.
2: But the judge and family members not convinced.
3: Get him out of here.
2: In April, Huerman pled guilty in a deal to avoid a trial. Julie Walker, New York.
0: A congressional candidate in Oklahoma who had the backing of the president and founded the group Pastors for Trump is withdrawing from his runoff election amid controversy over an alleged text messaging scandal. Correspondent Clayton Neville has details.
5: Jackson Lawmeyer announced on Wednesday that he's withdrawing from the race for Oklahoma's 1st Congressional District. That announcement came just a day after the Oklahoma primary launched Lawmeyer into a runoff with Mark Tedford to replace current Republican Congressman Kevin Hearn. Lawmeyer's a church pastor and admitted on social media recently to sending sexually explicit text messages to a campaign staffer and fundraiser, a woman who is a former Miss Oklahoma. On X, he said he crossed a boundary line through text messaging and insisted the issue was being dealt with privately with his wife and spiritual counsel. President Trump had endorsed Lawmeyer, but as the controversy became public, the president backed Tedford. He also thanked Lawmeyer for his hard work under what he said were difficult circumstances. I'm Clayton Neville.
0: It's 19 after. When we return on America in the Morning, the new director of the Federal Reserve promises an overhaul of the system after these messages.
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0: It's 21 past. Welcome back. You're with America in the Morning. Thursday business is in. Let's get after it with CNBC's Jessica Ettinger.
1: Wall Street opens this morning after stocks tanked after the first Fed meeting chaired by Kevin Warsh. The Dow hit a record high yesterday and then turned around. The Fed held rates unchanged but signaled a potential rate increase down the road, and investors reacted. Bond yields rose on their own late yesterday. That helped push stocks down. The Dow was down 500 points. The S&P 500 index down 91. The NASDAQ fell 350. Fed Chair Kevin Warsh announced an overhaul of the central bank, including looking at new economic measurement methods like for inflation.
2: What are the drivers of inflation? What's the Fed's responsibility for inflation? In part, how do we measure inflation?
1: The Trump administration has tried to play down rising CPI consumer price index inflation used for years, but it was using another measure some have criticized called trueflation. Double Line's Jeffrey Gundlach on CNBC with his take.
3: It's very clear that the focus is on inflation and not on unemployment, the employment market having problems. He in fact said that the committee believes that the employment conditions are solid, and even half the committee thought they might be getting better. That further distracts you, like a magician's trick, distracting you from what's going on in the trick by focusing your attention on the other hand.
1: Yesterday, just before 10 a.m. Eastern, SpaceX shares did something they'd never done before since their debut on Wall Street last Friday. They fell.
4: We're going to continue to keep...
5: Oh, my God.
4: SpaceX,
5: that's not allowed?
4: Get someone on the phone.
5: What's happening there?
6: Let me get someone.
4: Yeah, that can't be. That's the first time ever, by the way.
1: CNBC's David Faber with Mad Money host Jim Cramer. SpaceX was down 5% yesterday. Oil ticked higher after President Trump said the U.S. will go right back to dropping bombs if he doesn't like the Iran deal. He said the memorandum of understanding to be formally signed tomorrow is not final. It's a 60-day peace plan that does not address Iran's nuclear program but allows for negotiations. Meantime, America's Strategic Petroleum Reserve, these are barrels of oil that are tucked away for emergencies, including war. On today's watch list, we get earnings from Kroger. We find out how many people applied for unemployment benefits last week. U.S. Open Golf begins this morning in Southampton, New York.
0: Thank you. CNBC's Jessica Ettinger at 25 after. When we return on America in the Morning, the race for the governor's mansion and a U.S. Senate seat heads into a pivotal new phase after these messages.
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0: It's 27 after. Welcome back. You're with America in the Morning. The stage is set in Georgia after two Republican election runoffs gave the GOP their candidates to take on Democrats for governor and the U.S. Senate in November. Donna Warder reports.
6: In a runoff election Tuesday in Georgia, President Donald Trump's favorite for the U.S. Senate, current Representative Mike Collins, beat former football coach Derek Dooley. Collins now faces Democratic Senator John Ossoff in November.
11: I know what it's like to sign the front and the back of a paycheck so that Georgians can put food on the table and provide for their families. John Ossoff doesn't.
6: In the race for Georgia's governor, healthcare tycoon Rick Jackson won the Republican runoff against current Lieutenant Governor and Trump pick Burt Jones.
12: Tonight, you made your voice heard loud and clear. Tonight, we did more than win a runoff. Tonight, we proved the people of Georgia are in charge.
6: Audio courtesy WSB. Jackson faces Democrat and former Atlanta Mayor Keisha Lance Bottoms in November. I'm Donna Warder.
0: More than 10,000 police officers and over a million people will line the Canyon of Heroes in New York City this morning for a ticker tape parade to honor the New York Knicks, who won the NBA championship, defeating the San Antonio Spurs. New York City Mayor Zohran Mamdani will give each of the Knicks a key to the city. It was 53 years since the Knicks last won a championship, but in 1973, they were not given a parade. Over 2,500 pounds of shredded paper will be tossed from building windows on the parade route today. America in the Morning for Thursday, June 18th, 2026, is produced by Jeff McKay. I'm John Trout. This is Westwood One.
13: This is Dr. Duncan McCollum here, and I have Pastor Mark with me. He came in and experienced the stem cell machine, the TRT machine, and he wanted to just go ahead and tell you a little bit of his experience.
14: Yeah, I injured my knee years ago from sports and being dumb, and after the first stem cell treatment, after the very first one, I could do a full knee squat, and doctors told me that we want to replace your knee, and my knee would just ache just from sitting, and you probably experienced that if you have knee problems, but now, no ache, I can walk without pain. 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And I just love it. I'd recommend it to anybody. It's terrific.
13: When we looked at your x-rays, your discs and your knees look pretty good, too.
14: Yeah, they're improving so much. 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Highly recommend it to anyone.
13: So you'd recommend they do the $49 special to see if it will work for them?
14: Oh, absolutely. That's what drew me in, was the $49 special. I thought, I got 50 bucks to spend to just see, and it certainly has paid off.
13: Call 831-459-9990. Thanks.
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16: SRN News, I'm Rich Thomason in Washington. The Strait of Hormuz reopens, all military action ends, and no nukes for Iran. Those are among the points in a memorandum of understanding. It's been signed by the U.S. and the Iranian presidents. Secretary of War Hegseth has a bone to pick with NATO. He's not shy about letting the alliance know where he stands. He says that Europe must take more responsibility for defending itself, and he is dismayed the Allies failed to help the U.S. during the Iran conflict. The remnants of Tropical Storm Arthur bringing rain to the southeast Texas coast, with Mississippi and Alabama also seeing some flooding from the storm. It is the first named storm of this Atlantic hurricane season. On Wall Street, Dow futures 187 points higher. The Nasdaq futures are up 448 points. S&P futures better by 56. More details at SRN News.
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22: This is America in the Morning from Westwood One. Coming up this half hour,
23: Arthur churning through parts of the southeast. I'm Clayton Neville.
24: The Federal Reserve has again left its key interest rate the same. Sagar Meghani, Washington.
25: New developments in the Luigi Mangione murder case has defense attorneys preparing a psychiatric defense. I'm Sue Aller.
26: One person is dead after a business jet crashed on a highway in Laredo, Texas, and caught fire. I'm Mike Hempen.
27: All of the immigration detainees at the South Florida Detention Center known as Alligator Alcatraz have been transferred to other facilities. I'm Jennifer King.
28: Georgia's Republican legislative leaders have rejected their governor's call to redraw districts in a special session. I'm Haya Pujwani.
22: Back after these messages.
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34: I think it'll like bread pudding. Maybe with a little dollop of whipped cream. Except I'm lactose intolerant.
33: You mean this or ice cream would take ice cream?
34: Even with the whole lactose intolerance thing?
33: Oh, ice cream is awesome. I remember I had this conversation with a woman that I was met at a wedding. And so, you know, after the wedding, and I'm talking to her, then they hand out all the champagne flutes. Anyway, I take a little sip, and then she just downs it. And then we just talk about all our habits. I told her I don't drink, I don't smoke, I don't do drugs, I don't gamble, I'm lactose intolerant. All these little things come up in the conversation.
34: You didn't tell her you're lactose intolerant.
33: Oh, I did. And so I took a little sip of the champagne. And it's like I didn't finish it. And she looked at me. She's like, you want me to finish that for you? So she's like, let me get this straight. You don't drink. You don't smoke. You don't do drugs. You don't gamble. And you can't eat ice cream.
34: The lactose intolerance thing, Jim, that brings up images that you don't want her to think of. So you did that to secure and make sure damn well she's not going to get any funny thoughts about you.
33: No.
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0: We're back on America in the Morning. The first named system of the Atlantic hurricane season has fizzled out. Here's AccuWeather.com meteorologist LaTroy Thornton.
1: What was once Tropical Storm Arthur lost wind intensity on Wednesday evening, transitioning to a tropical rainstorm along the southeast Texas coast as Arthur continues to move northeastward through the day today while continuing to lose organization as well. Very heavy rainfall is still expected across portions of southeastern Louisiana and into southern Mississippi, where the risk for significant, even life-threatening flooding continues in some spots before gradually spreading northeastward through parts of Georgia and the Carolinas. Rainfall rates may reach 2 to 4 inches per hour at times within tropical downfall, which may result in the sudden onset of flooding, and that may in turn lead to road closures, especially in urban areas. Thunderstorms related to Tropical Rainstorm Arthur also bring the risk for severe weather through this evening, with damaging wind gusts, isolated tornadoes, even some coastal waterspouts from the New Orleans area north and east through cities like Panama City, Florida, Macon, Georgia, and Montgomery, Alabama. A second and third zone with the risk for gusty storms and a tornado risk will develop farther to the north and east into the evening, with the southern area from northeastern Arkansas and southeastern Missouri, eastward through the nation's capital, far southern New Jersey, all of coastal Virginia, and much of the Delmarva Peninsula. The northern zone includes places from the New York City metro area through all of eastern New York State and all of New England except for parts of Maine to the north and east of Portland. Otherwise, the risk for showers extends from northeastern Montana into the Dakotas and much of the Great Lakes region, with the chance for thunder as well from western New York into northern and central Pennsylvania, south and west near and along the Ohio River, reaching central and eastern Oklahoma. That's the weather across America. I'm AccuWeather.com meteorologist LaTroy Thornton.
0: 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Texas and Louisiana have been alert as the first tropical cyclone of the hurricane season churns in the Gulf of America. Flooding rains are expected and preparations underway. Our Clayton Neville is in the Lone Star State.
2: Tropical Storm Arthur bringing threats of deadly and damaging floods to southeast Texas, parts of Louisiana, and other states. Matthew Jewell is the St. Charles Parish president and spoke with Fox 8 News New Orleans.
3: National Weather Service is letting us know that there could be pockets of rain upwards of 10 or more inches. And so while we feel confident right now about all the systems that we have in place, we are, you know, preparing for the worst, hoping for the best.
2: St. John's Parish Sheriff Mike Tregg told Fox 8 his city's prepared and is ready to respond as needed.
4: I have cameras set up on all valuable waterways, infrastructure areas that have known to take on water. So we will monitor canal levels.
2: Arthur was located about 40 miles east-northeast of Port O'Connor, Texas, yesterday, with sustained winds around 40 miles per hour.
5: There's going to be a prolonged multi-day heavy rainfall event that could produce dangerous to life-threatening flash flooding. This is the flash flood risk over the next 3 days.
2: Dr. Michael Brennan is the director of the National Hurricane Center and says the highest risk of flooding will be seen in
5: portions of southern Louisiana and eastern Louisiana, across into southeastern Mississippi, southern Alabama, portions of the Florida Panhandle, and into western Georgia, with widespread rainfall totals of 5 to 10 inches expected in these areas, with isolated totals approaching 20 inches.
2: The threat's expected to continue into late this week.
5: And that heavy rainfall threat is going to persist even after the center of Arthur moves farther inland and dissipates.
2: The flooding's already proven deadly. Officials have confirmed the death of a 15-year-old in Texas who drowned after walking into a flooded retention pond in the Magnolia area near Houston. In Texas, I'm Clayton Neville.
0: The first meeting of the Federal Reserve with Kevin Warsh at the helm unanimously voted to leave current interest rates unchanged, but did signal that changes to the benchmark interest rate could be coming under the new chairman. Washington correspondent Sagar Magani reports the Federal Reserve's move did not set well with President Trump, who was asked about rates not being lowered while leaving the G7 summit.
6: It's all right. Whatever.
7: And it looks like they might even raise them later this year. It's not clear. Do you have any comments?
6: It could happen. I mean, it's hard to believe. It just keeps the country down. You know, it's so unusual. But we have a very good guy over there now, so I'm guided by what he wants.
8: The Federal Reserve has again left its key interest rate the same, but changes could be coming under new chair Kevin Warsh.
9: Fed's long-stated inflation goal of 2%. That's been going on for more than 5 years. Persistently high prices are a burden for the American people. but the recent past need not be prologue. I am pleased to report that members of the FOMC are unambiguous and unanimous. This committee will deliver price stability.
8: Nearly half the Fed's policymakers say they could back a rate hike this year, and in a surprisingly short statement, dropped language suggesting their next move would be a cut.
9: Half of my colleagues thought the policy rate, given all those developments, should be at this level or lower between now and year end, and the other half thought higher. That 19th voter was me, and I didn't submit one.
8: That puts Warsh in a tough spot, since President Trump appointed him chair after blasting predecessor Jerome Powell for not reducing rates enough. Warsh did not give his own projection.
9: For me, it's not helpful in the conduct of policy.
8: And in his first news conference as chair, repeatedly stressed the Fed's determined to restore price stability.
9: The commitment to deliver is strong, unanimous, and unambiguous. And that's, I think, an important message. We've missed for 5 years, and we're going to fix that.
8: Sagar Meghani, Washington.
0: Attorneys for the man accused of killing UnitedHealthcare CEO Brian Thompson plan to present an affirmative psychiatric defense at his state trial. Sue Aller reports that Luigi Mangione alleges he was suffering in, quote, extreme emotional disturbance at the time of the murder.
10: Luigi Mangione, the man accused of killing UnitedHealthcare CEO Brian Thompson in New York in December of 2024, has revealed his legal strategy as his state murder trial approaches. At a court hearing this week, a judge said Mangione's attorneys plan to argue he was suffering from what's known under New York law as an extreme emotional disturbance. If a jury accepts that, the charge could be reduced from murder to manslaughter, carrying a significantly lighter sentence. The judge has ordered the defense to turn over psychiatric records to prosecutors, with portions of the sealed proceedings to be released, redacted in the coming days. The same hearing brought another development. The judge dismissed a weapons charge tied to ammunition found in Mangione's backpack after ruling earlier this year that police improperly searched it during his arrest. Other key evidence, including the alleged weapon and a notebook, prosecutors say points to premeditation, was ruled admissible at trial. Mangione has pleaded not guilty. His state trial begins September 8th. A separate federal trial follows. The psychiatric defense applies only to the state case. In New York, I'm Sue Aller.
0: It's 17 till. When we return on America in the Morning, slamming the door on alligator Alcatraz after these messages.
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0: Fifteen before the hour, this is America in the Morning. Police in Texas are saying it's nothing short of a miracle that more people didn't die following a deadly plane crash on a southern Texas highway. Correspondent Mike Hampen has the latest.
16: One person is dead after a business jet crashed on a highway in Laredo, Texas, and caught fire. Laredo police say the plane had six people on board when it crashed Tuesday night on the Loop 20 highway near Laredo International Airport. The plane was nearly sheared in half and tipped on its side. Dashcam video on social media shows the aircraft careening down the highway, taking out a light post before coming to a stop.
17: While the loss of life is deeply regrettable, it is nothing short of a miracle that this tragedy did not become a mass fatality event.
16: The crash caused chaos. People left their vehicles to frantically try to smash out the cockpit window and free those inside. First responders can be heard calling for a ladder as they tried to free a passenger trapped inside. The audio is courtesy of Zayra Garza.
18: The officers that initially got there, the first thing was the safety of life and making sure that the safety of the public was already intact. But as you can see in several videos that were put on social media, there was a Good Samaritans as well there that helped in getting the individuals involved in this plane crash out of that
16: pain. I'm Mike Hempen.
0: The federal government has emptied the Everglades Immigrant Detention Center known as Alligator Alcatraz. Correspondent Jennifer King reports that money and the weather were the key factors for the closure.
19: All of the immigration detainees at the South Florida Detention Center known as Alligator Alcatraz have been transferred to other facilities. That's according to the Department of Homeland Security. Spokesperson Laura Biss cited concerns about hurricane season in an email that came just before government meteorologists confirmed the first tropical storm of the 2026 Atlantic season had formed in the Gulf. DHS did not say how many detainees were moved or where they're headed or whether the center was closing permanently. The ACLU and other organizations have been pressing for the tent facility in the Everglades to be shut down. I'm Jennifer King.
0: Republicans in Georgia decide to end any thoughts of congressional redistricting in defiance of President Trump. Correspondent Haya Panjwani reports.
20: Georgia's Republican legislative leaders have rejected their governor's call to redraw districts in a special session.
21: The Senate sent a letter to Governor Kemp this morning informing him we will not take up redistricting during this special session.
20: Georgia's Republican state Senate president pro tempore, Larry Walker III.
21: We believe it would be wise to allow the judicial process to further develop in other states and evaluate how courts rule on newly adopted district maps elsewhere.
20: Audio courtesy of WSB. On the other hand, Democratic State Representative Derek Johnson told the State House chambers,
22: just the conversation itself creates a deep confusion, threatens to dilute the voices of our communities, black and brown communities.
20: The decision marked a setback for both Governor Brian Kemp and President Donald Trump. Both have urged Republican-led states to redraw congressional districts to their advantage. 10 states have already enacted new congressional districts ahead of the November midterm elections. I'm Haya Panjwani.
0: The U.S. government used federal export controls to shut down Anthropic's two most powerful AI models mid-deployment last week, and one of their own investors exposed them. The new old tech guy, Chuck Palm, explains.
23: The U.S. Commerce Department invoked the Export Control Reform Act that ordered Anthropic, the makers of Claude AI, to shut down two of its most powerful models, Fable 5 and Mythos 5. They're gone. Globally, no enterprise use, no foreign employees, nothing. This marks the first time that Washington has ever pulled the lever on a commercial AI model already deployed and running in the wild. The trigger was a jailbreak, Ask the model to scan code and find flaws, and it surfaces restricted vulnerability data. Amazon CEO flagged it to the White House. Anthropic CEO fired back. The same capability exists in ChatGPT 5.5, without any jailbreak. His quote, if the standard applies across the industry, it would essentially halt all new model development. He has a point, but those models are still dark. Amazon, the company that raised the alarm, is also an $8 billion investor in Anthropic, and it sells competing AI models through its own platform. As of this morning, Anthropic staffers are still in Washington for daily talks, but no deal has been announced. Commerce has reportedly threatened criminal charges. The question isn't whether Anthropic gets its models back, it's whether your company's AI stack can survive the next time the government decides to flip that switch. Follow the new old tech guy on X, at Chuck Palm.
0: America in the Morning continues with Robert Workman on Thursday Sports.
1: World Cup Wednesday, England got two goals from Harry Kane and blew by Croatia 4-2. Ghana scored in the 95th minute to trip Panama 1-0. Colombia beat Uzbekistan 3-1, and Portugal and DR Congo played to a 1-1 draw. Four games today, opening up the second set of group matches. Team USA meets Australia tomorrow in Seattle. Baseball, the Giants took two from the Braves, 7-2 in the completion of Tuesday's suspended game, 7-5 in the scheduled contest, hitting three home runs in each game. Freddie Freeman's go-ahead homer lifted the Dodgers over the Rays 5-4. L.A. owns the best record in the majors. The AL-leading Yankees whacked the White Sox 10-5. Diamondbacks drilled the Angels 8-1. Corbin Carroll with a grand slam. Eduardo Rodriguez picked up career win number 100.
3: Feels great, man. I've been on this for a little bit, you know, and get it to 100 wins is something that I want to accomplish, and I just love it, you know.
1: Pirates buried the A's. Ryan O'Hearn went deep and drove in 6. Cubs used a 7-run second to top the Rockies. Brewers barreled over the Guardians, scoring 7 times in the first 4 innings. Royals hit 4 solo shots in the first 3 innings to swat the Nats. Marlins mauled the Phillies. Kyle Stowers hit 2 of Miami's 5 big flies and drove in 5. Blue Jays blanked the Red Sox using 7 pitchers in a classic bullpen game after placing scheduled starter Max Scherzer on the injured list with back spasms. Boston stranded 13 base runners for the second straight night. Orioles sank the Mariners. Mets ripped the Reds. Astros tamed the Tigers. Padres crushed the Cardinals, and the Twins and Rangers didn't play because the England-Croatia World Cup match was being played at nearby Dallas Stadium, the venue formerly known as AT&T Stadium for the Cowboys. Golf's third major, the U.S. Open, begins today at Shinnecock Hills Golf Club in New York. J.J. Spaun won the title last year at Oakmont. That's Thursday Sports.
0: Thank you, sir. It's 7 till. When we return on America in the Morning, just in time for our nation's 250th, a treasure trove of Revolutionary War artifacts have been unearthed after these messages.
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0: It's 5 till. Welcome back. This is America in the Morning. It's been a good year for some movies that soared at the box office. Entertainment reporter Kevin Carr takes a look at the biggest movie blockbusters so far as we enter the summer season.
6: It's halfway through the year, and Hollywood hits are certainly in flux. The three biggest movies of the year so far include an animated franchise installment, a sci-fi adaptation from a streaming giant, and a musical biopic.
7: By Koopas! Your king has returned!
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26: Magic.
6: And Michael Jackson is still the king of pop 17 years after he died. His biopic, Michael, moonwalked past $350 million domestic and $900 million worldwide. But the newest trend in Hollywood is horror. YouTubers directed three films and turned Hollywood on its ear.
27: If there is still hope, it lies beyond the veil.
6: Markiplier's self-released Iron Lung stunned box office pundits by bringing in $41 million.
28: I love you so much.
6: Then in May, you had Curry Barker's Obsession, which grew its box office week to week, soon outperforming Star Wars.
29: I've been there every night since I found the place, and I still barely scratched the surface.
6: Next was Kane Parsons' Back Rooms, which obliterated the competition after Memorial Day. I'm Kevin Carr.
0: Archaeologists in Boston have made a surprising find while digging at the site by the Bunker Hill Monument, unearthing a hastily constructed earthen fort and other artifacts, including musket balls linked to the Revolutionary War's famous Battle of Bunker Hill. Correspondent Julie Walker reports.
30: History comes alive on Bunker Hill in Boston, one of the most storied battlegrounds in American history, where archaeologists are digging at the site of the famous battle fought on June 17, 1775. Archaeologist Joe Bagley.
31: We've been able to find evidence of the park's use going back thousands of years, but what we're really excited about is we're starting to find some of the artifacts that were actually here during the battle itself. So far, we've gotten a gunflint that was used by one of the soldiers in the battle.
30: They're searching for the remains of an earthen fort built in a single night and artifacts left behind during the first major pitched battle of the American Revolutionary War.
31: The Battle of Bunker Hill was the bloodiest battle of the entire American Revolution, and it happened right here on top of the hill. And so we're actually here where the military started, and we're working with a group of veterans to do the archaeology as part of the 250th celebrations. And our main goal is to be able to really figure out exactly where the fortifications were for the Battle of Bunker Hill.
30: The dig is part of commemorations marking the 251st anniversary of the battle and America 250. I'm Julie Walker.
0: That's our show for today, Thursday, June 18th, 2026. America in the Morning is produced by Jeff McKay. I'm John Trout. This is Westwood One.
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12: Breaking news this hour from Town Hall. I'm Rex Thomason. We're never going to let them have a nuclear weapon, the words of President Trump, talking about the memorandum of understanding that he and Iran's president have signed. Mr. Trump denounces as fools those who criticize the agreement. That would include Democrats as well as some Republicans. More from correspondent Andrew Stewart.
13: The initial agreement calls for Iran to dilute its stockpile of highly enriched uranium. The accord would also waive sanctions on that country, immediately permitting Iran to sell its oil freely. That's what U.S. officials say. Those officials read the language of the memorandum on ending the war to journalists on Wednesday.
12: And this is just the start. Now there will be talks aimed at reaching a permanent deal with Iran. In the meantime, President Trump says that if the Iranians do not honor terms of the agreement, bombs will fall once again. War Secretary Hegseth says it's about time for the European allies to take more responsibility for their own defense. This is Hegseth, who's currently in Brussels, advocates for a newer, fairer NATO alliance. He's calling it NATO 3.0.
14: NATO 3.0 is post-Cold War recognition that it needs to go back to a real, hardline military alliance that has real military capabilities capable of deterring right here on the continent and taking the lead for the conventional defense of Europe, which you have led on and other nations are stepping up to do.
12: For the first time since March, gas prices now average under $4 a gallon. AAA's national average for regular, $3.99 a gallon. That's down a couple of cents from yesterday. It's down about 50 cents from a month ago. On Wall Street, ahead of this morning's opening bell, the Dow futures 248 points higher. NASDAQ futures are up almost 500 points. More on these stories, townhall.com.
16: 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Hey.
12: Two European neighbors who haven't always been friends are doing some fence mending.
17: The new defense agreement puts aside Germany and Poland's complicated past to strengthen European military cooperation at a time of heightened tension with Russia and growing uncertainty over US engagement in Europe. Germany's seeking partners as it moves to revitalize its military, the Bundeswehr, after decades of neglect, with ambitions to build the strongest conventional army on NATO's European side, an effort that could make it a central pillar of European defense in the years ahead, while Poland's importance as a logistic hub for Ukraine alongside its growing economy and heavy defence investment has made it a compelling partner for Germany and other core European countries. I'm Charles Ledesma.
12: Keir Starmer's future as Britain's Prime Minister is on the line. A special election today in northwest England. Voters choosing a new lawmaker. Andy Burnham of the Labour Party likely to challenge Starmer for party leadership if he wins. News and analysis, townhall.com. Senator Bernie Sanders is proposing a plan to give Americans ownership stakes the country's largest artificial intelligence companies.
1: Sanders' legislation would impose a one-time 50% tax on the stock of major AI companies and place those shares into a sovereign wealth fund to be overseen by an independent commission. Sanders estimates the fund would be worth roughly $7 trillion and provide annual payments to Americans. While the idea of public ownership of AI companies has been backed by President Trump and AI executives, Sanders' proposal goes far beyond that, with the public having decision-making power over the companies. Bob Agner reporting.
12: Barack Obama celebrates the opening of his presidential museum in Chicago today, an invitation-only dedication ceremony. The guest list for the ceremony includes Bruce Springsteen, Stevie Wonder, along with former Presidents George W. Bush and Bill Clinton. More on these stories at townhall.com.
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22: Live from Studio C. Si, senor. It is a dimly lit room deep within the bowels of the Armstrong and Getty Communications compound. And today on Little Friday, we're toiling under the title of the show. I'm stupid. He's a jealous fool. We're Armstrong and Getty. Reference to the fact that the president announced anybody who's against this fabulous deal with Iran is stupid or jealous or a fool or that sort of thing.
23: Oh, really? I didn't
22: want that to come. Alternate title. Unclogging a running wood chipper or socialism? Tough to pick a favorite. And yet people keep voting for it. There's a Democratic socialist, Mamdani style. Gal is about to win in Washington, D.C., it looks like.
23: When does the United States play soccer again? Soccer fever.
22: Tomorrow, as we speak these words, in beautiful, sunny, junkie-choked Seattle.
23: And we take on
24: Australia.
22: The Socceroos of Australia.
23: The Socceroos.
22: Right. The men down under.
23: Yeah, exciting.
22: One of our most important allies in the Pacific, of course, the Aussies. Solid Navy, solid folks, a little woke for my taste, but I love Australia.
23: And then it is confirmed, and supposedly just accidentally, we play Great Britain, England, on the 4th of July, which is kind of hilarious. Yeah.
22: It is. It's absolutely fantastic.
23: And we'll
22: do we play soccer or do we shoot them with muskets? I'm just asking questions.
23: Right. We jump out behind from trees and shoot them with muskets as they're all lined up.
22: I happened to be checking the newses yesterday in the afternoon hours when I was alerted that there was a barn burner of a game going on between Great Britain or England. Do we call them England? England and Croatia. And so I watched that game the last 20 minutes or so. England looked very capable.
23: Yeah, they're the second-ranked team in the world.
22: Yes.
23: Ain't the greatest that we'll probably get trounced on the 4th of July. But, yeah, no, you'll be drunk and you'll be six hot dogs in.
22: Hey, the way I look at it is we'll be 1-1. Actually, 2-1. We beat them in 18-12. Not by much. We'll still be 2-1. It's tough to beat a team three times in a row, Jack. I've heard that many times.
23: Do you know anybody who's saying anything good about the agreement with Iran that seems to be out?
2: other than J.D. Vance or the president? Not really, no.
23: Glenn Beck
2: there
23: was
2: one
23: about...
2: senator who tried on the news last night.
23: Glenn Beck was talking about how this is America first, and that's what he ran on, in that we're not going to... We're not going to dedicate ourselves to a real war in the Middle East and get, you know, fully involved with troops and everything like that, that is America first. Okay. You know, you can make that argument. Still doesn't mean it's a good idea, or that the goals of keeping Iran from getting a nuclear weapon have been reached. There's a good piece in the Washington Post today. A guy who was in the Defense Department in the Bush administration running through a bunch of examples over the years going way, way, way back to the olden times with other presidents, all the way back to World War II, really, on how these agreements between democracies and autocracies about if you promise to do this, we'll do this for you. They break the promise, and then as a democracy, because as a political party or a politician, you're so invested in it was a good deal, you don't call them on it when they break the deal. And that has been done over and over, including with Ronald Reagan and the Soviet Union. You made a deal. You want to be seen as a good deal maker rather than look like a chump.
2: Well, and you probably claimed up and down as the president, this is a solid deal. No, this has safeguards in place that make sure they'll comply.
23: Right. I didn't even know this story of 1982 or something like that. We had a deal we'd made with the Soviet Union. Actually, Nixon made the deal, but it was under the Reagan administration that we found out that the Soviet Union was violating the deal. We had clear Soviet satellite pictures that they were building some sort of missile site or something like that, someplace where they were not allowed to do it. And we didn't call them on it because it just would have caused so much trouble to call them on the breaking the deal. I see that 100% repeating here. Iran is going to violate the deal in a combination of, well, it makes you look like a bad deal maker if the other side breaks the deal when you swore up and down like you just said that you'd hold them to it. And then two, it's such a mess to enforce it. I mean, getting back to we constantly use the parent analogy. Sometimes when you make a threat, I don't know if threat's the right word with a kid, an agreement. MOU. I issue my kids an MOU. Memorandum of understanding. Yes. Usually verbally.
2: Sign here and here. Initial here. Thank you.
23: Yes. If you don't do this or do you do this, this is what is going to be the consequence. Sometimes the consequence is a pain in the ass to enforce. I don't want to enforce this. This makes my life harder, but you have to enforce it or, you know, no future agreements any good.
2: Right.
23: But that's what it'll be. It'll be. So Trump will be in the situation of they're dragging their feet. This is what everybody expects. They're not going to, nothing's going to happen in 60 days. And they quibble about this and that and they drag it out. They're not going to go back to war. He can talk all he wants about dropping bombs on their head, but we're not going to go back to war.
2: Right. Right. Yeah. I'm having trouble finding any analyst who says anything other than, yeah, we gave in and Iran is emboldened and is going to get what they want. And their nuclear program has absolutely been set back a significant amount of time. And that is an accomplishment worth saluting. Difficult to say how long and for how long it will be set back, which are two questions, but let's not get lost in the weeds. But to what extent will we turbocharge their aims going forward? It's obviously the question. I would like to, and I haven't heard Glenn's argument. It sounds to me like he's just trying to hang on to his staunchly pro-Trump audience, which I get. I mean, the crackdown on fraud and unemployment programs and Medicare and stuff. This stuff is gold. It is 24 karat gold that the Trump administration is doing right now. It's wonderful. I have no desire to undermine the good things they're doing. But if Glenn or whomever doesn't answer the argument, every president has said Iran can't get a nuke and we would do what it took to deny them that. Either that's true and we need to keep doing that, or you're right, that pulling back is that we're not going to get involved in a long war in the Middle East. Wait, you left my argument behind in the dust. You haven't addressed it yet. Do we need to deny Iran a nuke? If the answer is yes, then if your argument doesn't address that, you haven't made an argument. You've just kind of snow-jobbed me.
23: If Iran does announce in a couple of years they have a nuclear weapon, history will lay that at the feet of Donald Trump, even though no other president was willing to do anything about it either.
22: True.
23: But that's just the way it's going to look.
22: I think it's going to be laid at many feet.
23: But. I think it's going to turbocharge their efforts. Why wouldn't they now that they've got the knowledge and the world has the knowledge that the Strait of Hormuz is a powerful tool?
22: Mm-hmm. Yeah, they're emboldened in several different ways.
23: Yeah, it's rough.
22: Yeah, yeah. These are odd times.

0: would do if they don't mm-hmm. comply? Are you actually going to do that? Because if you're not, you probably shouldn't threaten.
1: Yeah. And on a similar topic, briefly, there's an old saying by some French thinker, I can't remember who, that the heaviest weight in the world is the body. Napoleon, that was it. Yeah, the heaviest weight in the world is the body of a woman you no longer love.
0: Jeez, that's a downer.
1: Oh,
0: why don't you say that every morning to start the show?
1: Okay, sure.
2: Yeah, great. Thanks, Joe. Yeah.
1: And a reminder, we'll all die someday. Trump is to the Republicans in the Senate now, a lot of them, that woman. There is an open feud going on right now in the Senate. Open insubordination is the wrong word because the Senate is a branch of government that's actually above the executive in the Constitution. It's just being eclipsed by the Iran deal right now, but oh man, there is real tension there.
0: Lots to talk about today. Let's start the show officially real quick. I'm Jack Armstrong. He's Joe Getty on this. It is Thursday, June 18th, the year 2026. We are Armstrong and Getty, and we approve of this program.
1: Let's begin then officially, according to FCC rules and regulations. Here we go at Mark.
3: It's inspiring to see all your fresh minds ready to take on the world. Sadly, due to the construction of data centers and the impending water wars, the most useful college majors now are foraging and hand-to-hand combat. Yeah.
0: Probably would have helped to know what that was. That was Rachel Dretch from Saturday Night Live bringing back her bit from the 90s, Debbie Downer. Of course, the only majors that are worth anything now are foraging and hand-to-hand combat. Wah, wah.
1: That is really funny. She was speaking at the Dartmouth graduation ceremonies.
0: We'll have to play more of that later. That is funny. Feline leukemia. Wah, wah. That's the one that cracked up Jimmy Fallon, if you've ever seen that YouTube bit where he couldn't keep it together. Oh, that's funny.
1: She's killing it on Broadway right now.
0: Oh, good for
1: Rachel
0: her.
1: Dretches, yeah.
0: Good for her.
1: Uh-huh. Yeah, yeah.
0: So we got Heather's headlines and some more news of the day on a variety of fronts. How you
1: the
0: like
1: Heather them? Lines. How do you like that?
0: The Heather lines? I don't know.
1: Yeah. Heather with the headlines. The headlines.
0: Well, I understand.
1: Ran it up the flagpole. No one.
0: It wasn't a lack of understanding of the premise.
1: Hey.
0: There are no bad ideas. That's what we say when we're brainstorming.
1: When we've heard a really bad idea and don't want somebody to feel bad. Yes.
0: Okay, we got that next. Stay here.
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1: We'll talk about lots of other things, but taking in more information on this, how this war is coming to a close. It is a disaster, I think. Like a disaster.
2: Okay. All right. We will discuss.
1: What?
2: Well, at least it's a humiliating disaster.
1: That's part of the disaster.
2: Of our own making. Yes. Yes. I love Scotch whiskey. I've made that clear. But I tell you what the Scots love more than whiskey? Beer. Holy cow. They are drinking the city of Boston dry for the World Cup game. Sam Adams ran out of beer at its giant tap room. They ran out of their Boston lager. They had to do an emergency resupply because the Scots are in town for their stirring 1-0 victory over Haiti. They're talking about the Scotsmen doing a victory lap around the city. Dudes, you beat Haiti by one goal.
1: My niece who lives in Boston said there are guys in kilts everywhere.
2: Yes, yes. Yeah, they are everywhere, and they're drinking the town dry. Anyway, more on that to come. Let's figure out who's reporting what. It's the lead story with Heather Myers. Heather.
3: Joe, Jack, good morning. We have a lot of news to cover. So let's start with the headlines regarding the Iran-U.S. agreement. NBC News says Trump and Iran's presidents sign initial deal to end war, open Strait of Hormuz, and ease sanctions. Yeah. ABC News telling the story like this. Trump lashes out at stupid critics of Iran deal. And Reuters, Trump thanks China's Xi and Russia's Putin for being neutral in Iran war.
1: So I've clearly lost my $10. The agreement has already been signed.
2: Yes.
1: Not even Friday yet.
2: Lobsters tonight, honey. Woo!
1: I would have rather... I don't mind signing a good deal. Glad to give up $10 for signing a deal that's a good thing for the United States. Pretty unhappy to give up $10 for signing this deal. Trump said on the plane last night, there's a good chance it's going to go beyond the 60 days. The negotiating the nuclear stuff. So they'll get their money, and the negotiating will just drag on as they continue to try to get a nuclear weapon. That's clearly what's going to happen here.
2: And the solution will always be one step away if the U.S. just does this.
1: Oh, yeah.
2: Yep, they're masters. They played them.
3: A couple more headlines on the same story. The New York Times says Israel stunned by Trump's Iran deal. Newsmax says Pope praises agreement between U.S. and Iran. And then CNN says average gas price dips below $4 a gallon for the first time in months.
1: Yeah, I would think Bibi's got a serious reason to want to go back to fighting with Hezbollah to try to blow up this deal. No matter what kind of harm it does with his relationship with Trump, I would think he'd want to have this deal get blown up.
2: Wow. Blowing up the relationship with the U.S. could be extremely inconvenient for Israel.
3: From the USA Today, attorneys for Luigi Mangione plan to argue he was suffering from extreme emotional disturbance as his defense.
1: Yeah, so the people that get out on the sidewalk and cheer for him, do you realize he's claiming he was so crazy that he shouldn't be found guilty? Not that he was so justified and rational, and it clearly was a good idea, like you're claiming, as you stand on the street with your Up with Luigi signs.
3: From ABC 7, measure to give non-citizens the right to vote in Los Angeles city elections. To go before voters. So that'll be an interesting one. From Fox News, subcontractors say they are owed millions and facing financial ruin after helping to build the Obama Presidential Center.
1: Oh, wow. God. You want it? So if you've got some, you need to throw up, rather than take some medicine to make yourself throw up or put your finger down your throat, watch MSNBC's coverage of the opening of the Obama Library today. I've already seen the teases, and it's just, bleh, oh, my God, are they fawning over the former president? Oh, it's disgusting.
3: That library costs $850 million
1: good
3: to build.
1: Good Lord.
3: News Nation says China says spy turtles are snooping in its waters.
2: That's weird. It sounded like you said spy turtles.
3: Spy turtles. Yes. And finally, this morning from the Babylon Bee, the world breathes a sigh of relief as terrorists promise to be good.
1: Yeah, that's a pretty good one. Good one, Babylon Bee. World breathes sigh of relief as terrorists promise to be good.
2: That's all good. Look at the markets. That's what the president said.
4: Armstrong and Getty.
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8: Good SRN News. I'm Rich Thomason in Washington. President Trump has signed the Memorandum of Understanding with Iran, whose president also signed the agreement. Taking effect immediately, it halts the war, starts the clock ticking on 60 days of talks aimed at hammering out a permanent U.S.-Iran agreement. Some congressional Democrats criticize the administration for keeping terms of the deal under wraps. And Republicans, though, including Senators Lindsey Graham and Rand Paul, are applauding the agreement. War Secretary Hegseth is calling out NATO allies. He says they're not doing enough to provide for their own defense. Speaking in Brussels, Hegseth announcing a six-month Pentagon review of American forces in Europe. Tropical Storm Arthur is moving inland across southeast Texas. It's bringing torrential rains, potentially life-threatening floods across parts of Texas, as well as Louisiana and Mississippi. More details at srnnews.com.
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1: This is me teasing talking about this next hour. This is me not trying to start the conversation now, so somebody rein me in. But the president, among other things yesterday, said they can have rockets. Other countries have rockets, so why don't they get rockets?
2: Oh,
1: they
2: Lord.
1: They can have a domestic peaceful uranium enrichment program. We don't get to tell them not to do that. Two crazy things, in my opinion. But we'll talk about that next hour.
2: All right, turn off his microphone, Michael. Just to be safe. All right, coming up, criminal networks and hacker gangs are weaponizing your toaster. Stay with us. Maybe not your toaster, but every internet-connected device in your home might be a tool right now of hacking networks and foreign governments. They came with backdoor software installed that nobody knew about.
1: Wow. God, I don't want software and all my stuff.
2: I don't either.
1: That's where they make their money, we found out. That's one of the reasons that big screen TVs are so cheap. It's because various companies get tons of data.
2: Yeah.
1: From your smart TV. God, that's so maddening. You go to watch something and you have to update software. If you're old enough to remember when you could just walk up and turn on the TV and always watch it.
2: Yeah, yeah. So more on that to come. It is fascinating and troubling. Do you remember the name Tim Tebow? Sports fans certainly do. He was a college football phenomenon, University of Florida. He was roundly ridiculed and mocked by certain members of the media because he was a proud and devout Christian and would pray and talk about his Christianity given the opportunity.
1: He was one of the greatest.
2: He was portrayed as a stupid hick.
1: He was one of the greatest college football players of all time, and then for whatever reason, a bust in the NFL, but out and proud about his Christianity, so that made him a bad person.
2: And while the people who mocked Tim Tebow are sipping expensive cocktails in Manhattan and dying slowly of ennui, Tim is now dedicating his life to rescuing victims of child sexual abuse, both pornography and trafficking and that sort of thing. And he did an interview with Brett Baer last night on Fox News that I thought was amazing. Here he is talking about the horrifically, almost hilariously, if it were at all funny, inadequacies of our programs to find and stop this sort of abuse.
3: But right now in the ICSA database, there are 89,000 series of boys and girls that have been raped and abused and they're unidentified. Could you imagine if you are one of seven people, and I'm deemed, they're amazing, they're the tip of the spear. Could you imagine if you were one of those seven, your job was to identify all those boys and girls, there's no chance. But with the Renewed Hope Act and the training and now going from 7 to 200 victim identification and forensic specialists, we have a chance now of pushing this fight back. Because ultimately, we are losing. We're getting our butts kicked in so many areas, and we have a chance now with this.
2: Interestingly, we skipped over the description of the problem.
1: I will lay that out. Did I miss something or,
2: Okay. So there is a horrific amount of child porn online, in the dark recesses, the dark web, the encrypted exchanges, that sort of stuff.
1: I didn't know that.
2: And, oh my God, we've got to get the first part of that report. I did not memorize all these statistics about the number of victims there are out there, and he talks about the 89,000, the number of perpetrators there are, and how many victims those perpetrators tend to have across their lifetimes, and how incredibly important it is that we identify the kids in those horrific videos and pictures and figure out who they are. So we can find them and identify them, the horrific monsters that are raping them and sexually abusing them and sometimes profiting from their efforts. Often it's within the same household. And, well, usually it's within the same household, which is absolutely horrifying. And there were people in the Justice Department, seven, dedicated to figuring out, identifying these poor kids. We're being victimized as we speak in a lot of cases. There are now 200, and there's more funding coming through the act he was talking about.
1: With the amount of money that we waste in the federal government on programs that don't do anything,
4: the idea that that is underfunded is horrifying.
2: Yeah, hey, Gavin, shut down the bullet train and let's start finding child rapists. How about that? Because the bullet train will never exist, and we all know that. It's just a gift to your cronies. It's absolutely awful. Go ahead and play 37, Michael, and we'll get that other stuff in a bit.
5: And you look at these numbers on online enticement reports to the cyber tip line, 292,000 the first 6 months of 2024, 518,000 in the first 6 months of 2025. I mean, it seems like this is exploding.
3: It is, and it's growing every single day. A couple years ago, the first time that we testified, that number in the ICSA database, it wasn't 89,000. It was 57,000. And with all the law enforcement, our team and partners and so many people that have been fighting in this space in the last 2 years, 20,000 boys and girls have been identified and are rescued. But that number is still at 89,000. That means that really that number has risen to 109,000. So it is growing exponentially.
4: So you said it often comes from within the household. So then you got to, I don't even want to throw out examples, but you have a family member whose brain is broken and is turned on by sexual stuff with kids. So they video it and put it online to make money?
2: Or as a trade with other monsters to get more child porn because they're so into it.
4: I don't know anything about the scary parts of the internet. I don't know how to get into it or reach it or look at it. I mean, I just use Google. But I'd be interested, but I'm kind of glad I don't have any way to get up and look at it.
2: Right. Yeah. Hey, some of the stuff that I wanted is here in clip 38, Michael. Roll that. Tim.
3: And we also know you got to see a little bit of that red dot map, the 6 month screenshot of more than 330,000 unique IP addresses downloading and sharing child rape images under the age of 12. But we also know that 55 to 85% of them that are downloading are also hands-on offenders. And we also know that your average offender has 13 victims in your lifetime. So every time we can protect a kid and put one of those offenders behind bars, we protected a whole lot of other kids as well.
2: First of all, it is fantastic what he and folks working with him are doing, and the number of lives that have been saved, changed, the number of souls, these poor children's souls that may have been, you know, rescued in time that they can live happy lives. I pray that that's the case, is just amazing. So credit to him. But the evil is out there, and it's there's a lot of it. The internet has enabled so much more efficient exchange engagement in evil. There's just no denying it. Islamism, child porn, you name it.
4: The one pervo in your small town who used to be completely isolated now has a big group he's part of.
2: Yeah.
4: And can, facilitate more awfulness. Oh, that is really disturbing. God, I would think if we put enough money into it, we could track these people down, because it's pretty hard to hide online, not be found out where you are and who you are.
2: They're pretty good at it. There are ways to do it.
4: I'll bet we could find them if we put enough money into it.
2: Yeah, if it was a high enough priority, I agree. We could at least do a great deal better. And, you know, not to diminish this by citing, you know, the starfish metaphor, but no, we're not going to save every kid, but we might save, like he said, 20,000 of them in the last several years. Let's make it 100,000, please.
4: Well, and with all the money we spend on programs that do nothing, God, the fact that that had just a few people in it, you know, floating around the entirety of the internet trying to catch these people is horrifying.
2: Oh, it is. It absolutely is. Yeah. Child rape victims don't have well-paid lobbyists. That's the problem. Yeah. It is good people fighting a righteous battle. I'm afraid that the takeaway is a bit of a downer, and I don't want it to be.
4: Well, I've got an optimistic note about Tim Tebow I can tell you about right after this. And speaking of online and everything that can happen online, Your dad is floating around out there. 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
2: 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We'll have a link to the Tim Tebow Foundation if you want to get involved or donate or whatever. It is a righteous cause.
4: He, I guarantee, because I've heard him talk enough. Again, one of the greatest football players who's ever played. I mean, he's in the argument for the best college football player who ever existed and then couldn't make a go of it in the NFL. And tried like crazy for a long time. But I guarantee that he has the view of, this wasn't God's plan for me, of what I'm supposed to do with my talents on earth, is to become an NFL football player. And he's decided to do this sort of thing. He's got the star power. He can get doors opened. I'm sure he can get people on the phone that you and I couldn't get on the phone because he's, you know, if you're a college football fan, he's a big deal.
2: Right.
4: And then, you know, and use his skills to tackle this problem, for instance.
2: Right. And I'm a cynic, and I can recognize insincerity pretty consistently. And he is extremely articulate and 100% sincere in his desire to do this good thing. So good for you, Tim. Again, I will be contributing myself. So we don't have a lot of time. Maybe we can get to this next hour, how hackers found a backdoor into the American living room. Nation-state cyber attackers, the usual suspects, are increasingly using what they call residential proxy networks. We've talked about this before, to mask their traffic to our ability to find somebody online, turning your everyday electronics into a global threat and a tool of the evildoers.
4: I was shopping for a crock pot, and I was trying to find one that doesn't have a big LCD keypad on it that you get, you know, so you can operate it on your phone. I just want a knob like my grandma's had, on low, off, low, high. That's all I want. I don't want it tied into
2: your grandma's knob. Who can forget it? Right. Yes.
4: I don't want to have to update the software of my freaking crock pot and the Chinese hack into it. Burn my rump roast.
6: China. Right.
2: Sorry, kids. No stew tonight. I need to update the software. But, Dad, it just warms things slowly. What does it need software for? I don't know, son, but it's smart. It's a smart crock pot.
4: Oi! And you don't want, you know, communist Xi hacking into your crock pot doing whatever the Chinese are going to do.
2: Right, with hands all over your meat.
6: Don't trust China!
2: A second Schwanz pun in one segment. Unfortunate.
4: Oh, my God. She's got his hands on his meat. You get Grandma's knob all in one segment.
2: Yeah, I really need to find some. I know.
4: Tim Tebow would not appreciate this. Okay, we have got mailbag next.
7: Armstrong and Getty.
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1: One senior Trump official called the agreement a gentleman's agreement between the United States and Iran. Can you have a gentleman's agreement with a bunch of Islamo-fascist terrorists? I don't think you can, but more on that in hour two.
2: Here are your freedom-loving quotes of the day, continuing our series on negotiation. This is from F.C. Lee, from a book you've never heard of. When playing the game, sometimes you didn't want your opponent to respect you as smart, rational, and clever. Sometimes you wanted the opponent to believe you were completely unstable and utterly reckless.
1: Hmm.
2: Yeah, that's interesting. And then this from Stuart Stafford, who writes about diplomacy, among other things. There is a time for diplomacy and a time for the battering ram. Hmm. Mailbag.
1: Apparently we're in the time for diplomacy stage.
2: Before we get into the newsy substance, Tom wrote a note about Iran and stuff, but his PS is fantastic. I mentioned my brother's service in the submarine service, the United States. And he says, I wonder if your brother's familiar with the USS Jack, SSN 605 sister boat to the Thresher. I was on the Jack in the winter of 77 when our snorkel mast froze open in stage 4 seas off the continental shelf. We were trying to stay at periscope depth while doing 40-degree rolls under 60 feet of water. Suddenly, water started pouring down the 6-inch snorkel mast and into the battery breaker wall. That started an electrical fire. A young engineering officer yelled, chlorine gas! Everyone immediately secured watertight doors and hastily scrambled for gas masks. Thankfully, he was wrong about the chlorine gas, or I wouldn't be here. My shipmates, including some off-watch guys who were barefoot, clad only in boxer shorts, successfully fought an electrical fire while ankle-deep in salt water. What a day. Long story short, we limped back to New London and nobody died. The end. Oof. What a day indeed, my friend.
1: You wouldn't forget that.
2: Yeah, it's become kind of a cliche to say thanks for your service, but that's a tale of bravery, capability, and training more than anything else. Let's see. We got a variety of comments on the Iran deal. I'm going to skip those for now. How about this? Kevin from Boise, we were talking yesterday about how California now has a law encouraging / forcing utility companies to give a certain percentage of their contractor contracts for everything from, you know, metal to coffee to whatever, to gay and trans-owned businesses. But you've got to be certified as gay, certifiably gay. And if you fake being gay, if you're not gay enough, you could do 5 years in prison.
1: That's why you need to be 100% certified grade A gay.
2: Right, exactly. So Kevin from Boise writes, so California will now have a gay registry? History tells us nothing about the harm that can come from that. Sarcastic. I love this. Jeff in Pacific Grove on the same topic. So it's more important to carefully check if someone's gay than that they're a citizen and eligible to vote. Wow. Yeah. Asking to show your license is way too oppressive. Documented notary public stamped documents to show you're a homosexual is that's absolutely appropriate.
3: Let me be clear. I am gay.
2: Oh my gosh, we haven't played that clip in forever, Michael.
1: Do we have anybody emailing us saying, how dare you guys doubt Trump on this Iran deal, or this is clearly a good deal and this is why? Is anybody saying that?
2: Well, kind of obliquely, one gal said, "It's you guys are Debbie Downer. It's so depressing. You sound like CNN. I can't remember what else she said. I can't take too long to find.
1: You can criticize us for being Debbie Downers that were, you know, you tune in and you hear negativity. But is there any positivity to be had on this story?
2: I can't find any of that. We've got one of our young fascists saying Nick Fuentes was right all along.
1: About
2: and you guys are fools and boomers and you've gotten everything wrong your entire lives. Nick Fuentes wow, predicted everything. All of this. And Tucker Carlson that you know, it would end in a stalemate with damage being done and blah, blah, blah. So Let's see. On the topic of political violence, black and blue, writes Brian. The race to the blue and red in a race to the bottom. Blah, blah, blah. I agree with calling out our own side on political violence, but as you stated right before that, the Democratic run media doesn't call out any of this stuff. So you got to do something obnoxious just to get the story some news coverage. I believe in looking menacing and carrying a soft, understanding speech. Yeah. I don't know what ends the cycle of political violence, and neither does anybody else. But enforcing the damn law would help, like they're trying to do. The feds busting all those violent Antifa rioters in Minneapolis. You got to arrest them and punish them.
1: Apparently, the deal is out. We know what it is. Trump made a lot of comments about it yesterday. See if you think it's a good thing for the United States or the world or not. We'll get to that in an hour or two. If you miss a segment, get the podcast. Armstrong and Getty On Demand.
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9: Breaking news this hour from Town Hall. I'm Rich Thomason. President Trump has signed that memorandum of understanding with Iran, whose president also signed the document. Taking effect immediately, it halts the war, starts the clock ticking on 60 days of talks aimed at hammering out a permanent agreement. The BBC's Thomas Morgan says that Mr. Trump signed the MOU during a dinner at the ornate Palace of Versailles in France.
10: The two main lines for each leader have been agreed upon. For Mr. Trump, it was that Iran wouldn't be able to buy or produce a nuclear weapon. That is part of the text of the Memorandum of Understanding. And for Tehran, they wanted all military actions to end, and that included the one between South Lebanon, where Hezbollah are fighting Israel, and that is also in the text. There are, however, some nuances and possibly discrepancies in the deal as well. It does say that economic sanctions on Iran will be lifted as long as they agree to their terms on the deal. However, it also says that they will get access to a $300 billion development fund.
9: Some congressional Democrats are criticizing the president, saying that he gave Iran too much. Republicans, though, including Senators Lindsey Graham and Rand Paul, applaud the agreement. War Secretary Hegseth is calling out the NATO allies, he says, are not doing enough to provide for their own defense. Speaking in Brussels, Hegseth announcing a six-month Pentagon review of American forces stationed in Europe. Bit less pain at the pump. For the first time in several months, gas prices now average below $4 a gallon. AAA's national average, $3.99. That is down a couple of cents from yesterday. Watching Wall Street this morning, stocks so far in positive territory. The Dow is up 244 points, the NASDAQ better by 230 points, and the S&P is up 59. More on these stories, townhall.com.
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9: The UN is warning of an urgent hunger crisis, one that's expected to worsen across 13 global hotspots.
12: A new report says 266 million people are already facing high levels of acute food insecurity.
13: The highest level of concern, there is Sudan, South Sudan, Yemen, Palestine, Nigeria, and Somalia.
12: Jean-Martin Bauer with the World Food Program says conditions in the Gaza Strip have improved since last year's ceasefire, but the situation there remains fragile.
13: Every hotspot of highest concern is a place affected by conflict and violence. And conflict destroys livelihoods, it forces people to leave, it disrupts markets. Damages infrastructure and restricts humanitarian access.
12: The report says hunger risks are compounded by economic shocks, deep cuts to humanitarian funding, and the expected impact of an El Nino, which could bring droughts and floods. I'm Ed Donahue.
9: News and analysis at townhall.com. There are still good Samaritans out there, in this case, armed with a shovel and a sledgehammer. They rushed to the scene of a fiery Texas plane crash, helping free survivors from the wreckage. The dramatic scene unfolding this week along a highway in Laredo, Texas. A successful feline rescue mission with the catnappers collared.
14: Police in Vietnam have seized 400 cats in a major bust of an animal theft ring. Animal welfare groups say the investigation saved hundreds of animals destined for the dinner table. In parts of Vietnam, felines are considered a delicacy. Media reports say an investigation into a large number of pet thefts led officials to the cat crime ring. 9 people have been arrested. Animal groups say more than 40 cats have been reunited with their owners. Jason Walker reporting.
9: More on these stories, Town Hall.
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23: And what we know about this peace plan, it does not call for new weapons inspectors or sanctions on Iran. Instead, President Trump is saying that if they color outside the lines, he will just drop some bombs on their heads.
1: Yeah, so we're going to go through this report from Peter Ducey of Fox, who lays out the MOU, the Memorandum of Understanding, that did come out yesterday. Nobody's denying on either side, I don't think, that this is an accurate version of the 8 points or 14 points or whatever it is. It's a very short and vague, which I guess we'll get into the conversation about that in a little bit, because Trump kind of says it's self-enforcing with common sense. But anyway, Peter Ducey goes on.
23: And now the boss has to sell this memorandum of understanding to a skeptical American public. Key points shared by the White House. The U.S. will help develop, quote, at least $300 billion for the reconstruction and economic development of the Islamic Republic of Iran. And the United States of America undertakes to make fully available for the use of frozen or restricted funds and assets of the Islamic Republic of Iran.
0: The unfreezing is an easy one to answer. We have taken a lot of their money, and we have their money. We have taken their money. It's not our money. It's their money.
1: The tone, the language on this and other clips you're going to hear from Trump is all so conciliatory for somebody that, in theory, you know, we've got our foot on their neck and forcing them to do something because we went to war with them and won. It doesn't sound like that.
2: We're going to remove their civilization from the face of the earth. I demand unconditional surrender. Now it's like we're best buddies and everything's fine.
1: Yeah.
2: And I could even, I mean, look, if he believes this is the best deal for the country and the world, blah, blah, blah. Okay, great. But there would be an uneasy, we're watching them every step. We are going to absolutely withhold any of the carrots until the terms of the deal are met. No, it has more of a feel of we're officially together.
1: Or it was their money all along, so we took their money and we're holding it. So, yeah, we're giving back their money. Anyway, it rolls on.
23: On a 14-point plan, it's not until point number 8 that you find this. The Islamic Republic of Iran reaffirms that it shall not procure or develop nuclear weapons.
3: Bomb Iran if they don't comply, but there's nothing enforceable in the deal itself. Is that correct?
0: Doesn't have to be.
1: Yeah, so that's kind of self-enforcing. Trump says you don't need to write into the deal. You don't get a nuke. You don't try to buy a nuke. You don't work on getting a nuke or we'll attack you because that's just understood.
2: Sure. Yeah, that's legit.
1: Does that make sense to you?
2: Yeah, or we'll drop a bomb on your head.
1: But who believes he would?
2: Well, if Iran doesn't believe it, it doesn't matter who believes it.
1: Well, I don't think Iran believes it because I don't believe it. We're not going back to war.
2: Yeah, yeah. We were looking for a good, solid defense of this deal. I think I've found one. It's from James Lindsay, who we like and respect around here. A brilliant man. Do you want to hear that now, or do you want to hold off?
1: Let's get the rest of the Peter Ducey report, and then we've got a comment from Trump, and then we can hear somebody say something good about this.
23: The president's perspective on ending the war, it was just time.
0: The thing that's going to stop them from doing that, because you can't cover everything in a document, is common sense. They don't want to get bombed. They don't want to get hit.
1: So that's the idea of the gentleman's agreement of they understand that if they try to get a weapon, we're gonna go back to bombing them. Let's save the missiles conversation for a different time because it's a different topic. Give me General Jack Keane 61 because I have been surprised at how negative on this deal Fox has been. Way more than I've seen them do on anything with Trump through either term. Of various hosts and guests talking about Trump being wrong about something. But it's been endless on Fox around this deal, including General Jack Keane, who usually supports what Trump does.
21: There's a $300 billion investment fund. Who cares where the money comes from? If it doesn't come from the United States, I get that. Of course it shouldn't. But it shouldn't come from anybody. I mean, when we recovered Germany and Japan, the Nazis weren't in charge. The Japanese imperialists weren't in charge. Here, the Iranians are in charge. The killers and thugs are still in charge. They're going to take that money and recover everything.
1: Yeah. And they get the money first. The strait opens. They get to start making money off oil revenue again. They get the investment money. And then in the future, we're hoping they comply on this trying not to get a nuclear weapon. Why would you believe they're going to do that? They just survived our best shot and realized we don't have the stomach to go through with it.
2: Right. Well, it all depends on if you believe clip 42.
0: You know, you talk about regime change. Nobody will say that, but I guess that's, look, one set of leaders is all gone. The second set of leaders is all gone. Their third set of leaders a little bit gone, but for the most part. And frankly, I think it's regime change. I think they're going to behave much differently. I think they see a different way of life that they were never exposed to.
1: You're right. That is the crux of the whole matter, are these different people. Noah Rothman of the National Review writing, the notion that there can be a dependable gentleman's agreement with an Islamist terrorist organization constitutionally, because this was their organizing principle, constitutionally committed to America's destruction is insulting. But the question is, are these still hardcore jihadists? Or is it like Trump said, no, we're down to like the third layer of leadership, and these people aren't hardcore jihadists.
2: I would suggest that even in the Quran, the idea is enshrined that, look, if you've got to pretend to not be a hardcore jihadist to get Allah's will done, do that. Deny Islam all day long if you want. Pretend you don't believe. If that will get you past your obstacle, do that. And that's exactly what they're doing.
1: That's interesting, because that's much different than the way Christians have handled it for 2,000 years, where many, many people, certainly in the early days of Christianity, went to their death rather than denounce Jesus. You go ahead and get your head cut off.
2: Right. Yeah.
1: Interesting.
2: So a handful more criticisms, and then we'll get to a couple of fairly robust defenses of the deal. Just a couple of headlines. This is from David Sanger. Trump demanded Iran's unconditional surrender. He got a surprise instead. The New York Times, Iran gets major economic lifeline for minimal concessions in initial deal. New York Post, it's the headline is buried. Oh, Trump blasts critics of his Iran plan as fools. Where's the quote? Blasted critics of the Iran deal as fools for not thinking he was tough on Tehran, describing them as either jealous, bad people, or stupid.
1: Which am I, since I think this is a bad deal? Am I jealous, a bad person, or stupid? Probably stupid.
2: We'll take emails on that topic. These fools who think I haven't been tough enough on Iran when the stock market just hit a record high and oil prices are tumbling down are either jealous, bad people, or stupid, he wrote on Truth Social.
1: He judges everything on whether the stock market went up or down.
2: Let's see. From the New York Post, Trump's Iran deal secrecy was atrocious and Vance's dodging made it worse.
1: Here, I got one positive thing to say. It's possible, and I wish he would say this out loud if it's the case. Maybe he feels like it'd be political suicide. But what if this is the case? It didn't work out like I thought it would. But look, in reality, in life, you have to go with reality now. And reality now is, this is the best thing to do. Things didn't turn out the way I thought they would. We were wrong. We made a guess. It didn't happen.

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1: The sunk cost principle is so clearly true intellectually, but very difficult emotionally with anything in life, whether it's relationships, kids, jobs, construction projects, investments, whatever it is. If you put a whole bunch of effort and time and cost and blood, sweat, and tears into something, you feel like you got to move forward on that project. But sometimes looking at the facts
0: today, you can't abandon it now.
1: Yes, yeah, exactly. Can. Exactly.
0: Yeah. So J.D. Vance's political career is swirling the drain, in my opinion. We can get to that. I don't want to rush through the defense of the deal from the fabulous James Lindsay. So why don't we take a break and come back and take a look at that? Because believe it or not, around here, we just want to know what's true. And often you have to look at both sides.
1: I'd be happy to be wrong. I'd rather be wrong than right about this, that this turns out it's a good deal. That'd be awesome. It'd be fantastic. I don't think it is. Stay tuned.
2: Armstrong and Getty.
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1: 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Thanks, folks.

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1: My problem with some of the people who have come out against this is there's with this argument that this isn't America first. Yeah, it really is America first. Every single president has said we have to fix this problem. But he tried to fix the problem. Everybody has tried to fix the problem. He tried a new approach.
2: Yeah.
1: And he may have kicked it down the road longer than everybody else, but we're still having to deal with the problem. What's not America first is getting us bogged down into another war in the Middle East with troops on the ground.
3: So that's Glenn Beck on Mark Halperin's show yesterday afternoon making the argument that, you know, we kicked the can further down the road with a new approach. So have an optimistic view of this.
4: And we don't want to get bogged down into endless 2.5 month wars that were only like 4 weeks of 3 weeks of fighting. See, that whole endless wars, bogged down in wars thing, you got to have, like, a long war or get bogged down to throw that around. But anyway, this is the defense of the deal segment. James Lindsay, friend of the Armstrong and Getty Show, we're big fans, partly because James does not give a crap what he's supposed to think. He thinks independently, which is how he launched his anti-woke crusade, brilliant anti-woke crusade, from Portland.
3: He might be the most independent, I say whatever I think guy on earth.
4: Yeah, love James.
3: I'd love to know what his model is for making a living, how he makes money, and how I don't know. Anyway, he angers everyone all the time.
4: Yeah, he does. So he writes, my logic here all starts with this seemingly rogue comments. With his, Trump's, seemingly rogue comments about Iran keeping rockets and missiles, which has freaked out many, particularly Israelis and their supporters. Jack, you mentioned that as well. Very generous. I mean, yeah, you get to keep building rockets. Everybody has rockets. It's fine. I'm betting the Gulf states are really uncomfortable, like Israel is, with that statement. They're not stupid. They're also targets, like Israel is. Less, but a lot, and the IRGC are crazy bastards. Makes me think Trump made it for them. The thing is, they didn't do their parts and aren't yet, and yet Trump's definitely pissed at them because they straight up didn't help during the war so far. They wouldn't even let us use their airspace and tried to close down our military bases. That's true in a couple of cases, definitely not true in a couple more cases, but we'll go on. Trump didn't like that, and he didn't forget. No way. So Trump letting them feel some legitimate heat that can be resolved by accomplishing his primary goals makes a lot of basic sense. If we remember Trump's goals and work backwards, it's actually a little easier to see how this makes sense, even though the MOU with its big carrot, big stick arrangement that basically nobody believes will stick, thus terrifying Israel, but I'll bet also those Gulf states. So what are Trump's goals? One, expand the Abraham Accords. Two, KSA allying formally with Israel, which was happening until October 7th, disrupted it, thus restoring a pre-10-7 peace agenda. Does he, KSA, which one is that?
2: I don't know.
4: Anyway, one of the major leaders in the Middle East, I guess. Three, increase their overall security dependence on the U.S. and Israel, thus shifting some of their hand in the region to us. And four, standard Trumpism 101, make them active participants in their own security arrangements, just like what he's doing with the EU and Pacific countries. No more America carrying all the weight. The MOU itself creates conditions by which Iran becomes agentic in this. If they behave, and they won't, they get rewarded, which they actually want, bigly. If they misuse that, and everybody expects they will get a well-deserved stick. Everyone in the region feels this fear and is vigilant about it. Essentially, he says it's a very high risk, but it's a very high-stakes game, highest in decades, that Trump is saying to the Gulf states, okay, you didn't help us. We're going to stop then, and we're going to see what happens next. And Iran is really, really pissed at you guys, so let's see if they behave. If you don't think they do, maybe you ought to reconsider how much you help us.
3: So KSA is the actual leader of Saudi Arabia. I don't know why he goes with that guy, since everybody knows he's not actually in charge. It's his son, MBS. But so I'm trying to follow this. So Trump says you wouldn't let us fly over your airspace. You didn't join in, help us, everything like that. So screw you. Iran gets rockets, and that helps us how?
4: Well, because it will terrify everybody else into joining together with Israel in a brand new Abraham Accords with the U.S. unity.
3: Wow.
4: It's a version of what's going on in Europe, where, and they doubled down on this recently, and I like half the strategy of saying, look, you got to pay your fair share to NATO or we're out, as a way to strengthen the alliance.
3: But in this case, it would be like we're
4: playing
3: actually
4: footsie with Putin to strengthen NATO.
3: But in this case, it would be like we're actually helping arm Russia to make the threat even worse so that NATO will come around. I mean, because we're helping Iran rearm.
4: Yeah.
3: Telling them, yeah, you can have rockets to try to get our allies on board. That's an interesting plan.
4: Yeah, the comments are really, really interesting. Some skeptical, some encouraging.
3: Well, we'll take a break for this for a while because I know it's not for everybody, but we have to play the clip of Trump later explaining the whole rockets thing because that's really interesting. Iran gets rockets. All the other countries have rockets. Why doesn't Iran get rockets? Well, the same reason a criminal doesn't get a gun, but a law-abiding citizen does. The other countries aren't firing off rockets all the time.
4: JB comments, people need to cool the F out, have some patience, let the Team Trump cook. And another guy says, I've said the three-dimensional chess thing so many times, never again, I'm gone.
3: Oh, boy, we got a lot more other stuff on the way. If you miss it, get the podcast.
2: Armstrong and Getty.
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7: That's all the news. I'm Rich Thomason in Washington. War Secretary Hegseth did not sugarcoat his remarks to the NATO allies. Speaking in Brussels today, criticized some European countries for not doing enough to provide for their own defense. He says instead they're relying on the U.S., Hegseth announcing a six-month Pentagon review of American forces stationed in Europe. Called a Memorandum of Understanding, it's been signed by the presidents of the United States and Iran. Among other things, the MOU, which also states that Iran may not purchase or produce nuclear weapons, ends hostilities and gradually lifts the U.S. blockade of Iranian ports. As Russia launches more attacks on Ukraine, Ukraine hits back, hitting a Moscow oil refinery with drones, attacking it for the second time in a week. The Dow's up 184 points, NASDAQ ahead 280. More details, srnnews.com.
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1: A guy comes up and says, dude, Buffett's here. He wants to meet you. I'm like, that's big money. I'm like, I am way too hammered to say hello to this guy and start talking finances. Meet Buffett, I would shake his hand, and man, we have the best conversation I've ever had in my life. The man is literally smiling from ear to ear. I'm thinking, I'm going to be rich here soon. He's going to invite me into all of his investments. And he starts telling his story in high school when he picked up the guitar for the first time. And I was like, no way! Warren Buffett played the guitar? And then got tapped on the shoulder because he had to go sing Margaritaville.
2: That's a well-told story. That's Travis Kelce, football player. That was well-constructed.
3: Yeah. Have you gotten a chance to listen to the Kelce Brothers podcast?
2: I haven't,
3: other than clips I've heard. But, yeah, they're both terrific communicators.
2: Wow. So Travis Kelce, he was super hammered drunk. Somebody told him Buffett was here. He thought he was going to go talk to Warren Buffett, the financier, one of the world's richest men. But it was Jimmy Buffett, who is also quite the businessman. But
3: Yeah, I was going to say.
2: That's pretty funny. That is not a dumb football player there. He is going to make a ton of money in the announcing world then when his career is over, if he wants to. Of course, he's marrying Taylor Swift, so he doesn't really need to make a living.
3: Right. Depending on, you know, what their agreement looks like. The amount of travel in the sportscaster business is underappreciated, I think.
2: I know.
3: It's not an easy life. You make good money, but it's tough.
2: Yeah, I had a friend who was a sportscaster, and I had never realized or thought about it before, but that's a brutal for 9 months of the year.
3: Mm-hmm. Oof.
2: I don't know if this is the same data you were working off yesterday, and I didn't have much to say about it for whatever reason. But looking at it today, it's really striking me as interesting. The opinion piece, a guest essay in the New York Times, we liked remote work, then we looked at the data. In 2024, nearly 80% of workers said they would be happiest if they could work remotely. Then it turned out it makes a lot of us miserable.
3: Mm.
2: Some of the information around that is amazing. People in remote work jobs who work from home, 3 times more likely to have mental health issues than people who don't.
3: Wow.
2: Now, that could be the sort of person that decides to work remotely, has mental health problems, so doesn't want to be in the workplace around other people. It could be like a self-selecting sort of thing there.
3: Yeah, I would tend to think not, though, because we humans, and if an introvert like me is absolutely certain of this, it's probably true. We humans are a social beast. We're meant to interact with each other a lot, and there's a real risk of isolation working remotely, for sure.
2: Yeah, this person writing this essay did remote work and then wrote this piece saying, we started to wonder whether we, along with roughly 35 million other Americans who work from home, had stepped into an enormous social experiment. Was remote work as liberating as it felt? We searched for answers in the data and came up with the uncomfortable truth. Despite its advantages, remote work has significantly deepened America's isolation and distress, which we already had a big problem with. Going into, as we know, the famous book Bowling Alone, which was written, I think, in the 90s, was indicating way back then that we were all hanging out by ourselves. And bowling alone means we're not joining bowling leagues or anything else, really. We're staying home by ourselves.
3: You know, speaking of which, there's a new study out. Harvard, you know what it should be known for? Not scholarship. Mental illness. More on that to come. Harvard University might be the craziest place in America.
2: More on that coming up. Remote work explains a third of the deterioration in mental health over the last 15 years, this research says. A third of the mental health deterioration is because of remote work.
3: I wonder. Let me bottom line it for you. Like virtually everything in human experience, going into the office, it's a pain in the ass and a hassle for all the reasons everybody knows. But we were getting something from it that we probably didn't fully appreciate. Working remotely gives us some good stuff, no doubt. but we're missing out on things we didn't really realize we would miss out on. So, you know.
2: I'm a misanthrope, but, and I went into, we kept working throughout COVID and going into work. And
3: because we're so brave. Yes.
2: Well, no, partly because I'd rather be at the workplace than alone in my bedroom doing, you know, the show from home. Mm-hmm. 84% of remote workers spend their workday entirely alone. You go into the workplace, there's almost zero chance you spend your workday entirely alone.
3: Right.
2: So it would go from zero workers to 84% of workers if you go from at work to at home. That's quite a difference.
3: Yeah, I've worked remotely a lot, and I like it, but there's absolutely a downside. But our job is like constant interaction. Maybe not necessarily in the same room when one of us is remote, but it's constant interaction. If I'm typing into a computer, crunching numbers or sending emails and that sort of thing, I could see it being like really, it could really make you weird.
2: Right, and if you're a certain sort of personality, and I'm one of them probably, going into a workplace forces me to interact with people. I'm not going to seek it out on my own otherwise, is what it says here. These workers who worked entirely alone remotely did not compensate by socializing more outside of work. I probably wouldn't either. More days passed with zero social contact of any kind. I could easily see that happening to me. I mean, I got kids, so I got that going on, and that drags me out of the house. But if I didn't have kids and I worked from home, I could easily see many days going by where I didn't interact with another human being.
3: Oh, yeah.
2: It'd be effortless.
3: Yeah.
2: No hello from an office mate, no idle chit-chat with a barista, no nod to a fellow commuter. These lost interactions are not trivial. In one study, when commuters were instructed to connect with strangers near them, they reported being happier than those who continued in silence as usual, much to their own surprise. We are, as you started with, we're built for social interaction.
3: Right.
2: Wow. Right. How much of our mental health problem is, even before the pandemic, the trend toward working from home, and then, you know, it really exploded.
3: I was trying to find the quote from Thomas Jefferson. I read it as a teenager, and it so echoed who I am that I thought, oh, my God, that's right.
2: Was the quote, I sure am glad I don't have to pick that cotton myself?
3: You are such an a-hole. As we approach our nation's 250th birthday, and you know better. You know better than to go there. No, he talked about that.
2: That is trolling, is what that is.
3: That is some fairly effective trolling. Yes, he realized his inclination was toward isolation. He was an introvert, very much an introvert. He was known, just as an aside, as the silent member of the Continental Congress. He almost never spoke in front of the crowd. He was so introverted, and being in crowds so drained him. He would much rather write letters or write at home and think and read and that sort of thing. He was fine one-on-one, but he hated crowds. Anyway, he said his natural inclination was toward isolation, but he realized if he indulged that, it made him weird and angry. So he forced himself to seek the company of others at regular intervals, to keep himself from, you know, being, what's the term? You're too, you fall into yourself.
2: God, I'll have to work on that someday in retirement. If my kids are out of the house and I'm retired, I could see months going by. How many years has it been since I interacted with another human? I might think to myself.
3: Oh yeah.
2: Surely I did last year, didn't I? No, maybe not.
3: Saying yes when they ask you, did you find everything okay at the grocery store, is not interacting.
2: DoorDash, man, that's not interaction. I have to interact by DoorDash.
3: Daddy's at the door. Hide. Be quiet. Be quiet. Just don't let them know we're home, son.
2: The pain was not evenly shared here, it says here. People who lived with their spouse and kids, yeah, to my point about kids, saw their mental health hold fairly steady because you're interacting with, you know, other people there. Yeah. While those who lived alone experienced a 20% decrease in mental well-being. 20%'s a lot.
3: Yikes.
2: A little more on that after this.
3: Yeah, indeed. 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
2: Boy, this is interesting, and I'll just hit you with this. This is something to watch out for. If you work remote or you end up working remote because of AI or whatever, so why do so many people like remote work, even saying they would accept pay cuts of between 4 and 10%, depending on the poll, for the opportunity to work at home? Like, why did we desire it so much if it makes us miserable? One reason is that remote work costs are subtle and slow. When loneliness sets in gradually, it is natural to blame other life changes rather than the remote work. Well, I've got a new job, or I had a breakup, or a fight with a friend, or I'm getting older, or whatever reason you come up with for kind of feeling off, mm-hmm. and you don't point to the remote work.
3: Yeah, I could believe that for
2: because
3: sure.
2: We have the assumption that obviously this is making me happier. I don't have to go to work every day. I don't have to fight traffic. I don't have to put on a bra. I can't tell you how many women I've heard say, I haven't had to put on a bra in 2 weeks, you know, because of working at home.
3: Yes. Freedom. Yeah, interesting. Huh.
2: That's something that could be really staring us in the face if you're not working remotely, you're living off
3: the online interaction.
2: Universal
3: which
2: basic
3: makes
2: income.
3: You crazy on its own.
2: when AI takes all these jobs and, you know, you're living off universal basic income. As it says here, the remote work didn't cause people to use that time to go out and interact socially. Nope, we didn't. So the universal basic income, if that occurs because of AI, according to this experience, people aren't going to substitute it with other social interactions. They're just going to be alone all the time. That'll really exacerbate our mental health problem. I hope I live long enough to watch this. It's going to be depressing, but it's going to be interesting.
3: Yeah. The more I think about this, the more mind-blowing it is that human society was designed in such a way, maybe accidentally, or maybe it was designed the way it was designed because it had to be. Farmers bringing their crops and shopkeepers doing this and, you know, the tradesmen, you know, having people there in the leather store or whatever. And that was the reality for so very long. The human psyche depends on it. We need it. We're built for it. And that's for the millionth time. The amount of change is dizzying. The pace of change is toxic. I'm not sure we can take it as a species.
2: God, how
3: and
2: much
3: the craziest people on earth, the Ivy League. Stay with us.
2: Oh, yeah, let's do that next. And a bunch of other stuff, so stay here.
0: Armstrong and Getty.
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8: 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I've been studying healthy bodies for 35 years, and what I've got to tell you may shock and surprise you, but if you listen up, it may change your life. While most folks know that hormones are important, 100 years after they were first discovered, they still remain shrouded in mystery and masked in misunderstandings by MDs and laypeople alike. Human bodies have two major classes of hormones. One type is fast-acting and rapidly broken down. These quick-acting hormones have technical names like peptides and eicosanoids, and they dissolve in water. They allow cells to respond to their environment in a speedy fashion, and then they're quickly broken down. In the brain, these hormone chemicals are called neurotransmitters, and they're associated with various moods and brain functions. But when most people talk about hormones and hormone problems, they're usually referring to the second type, a more long-acting fatty hormone substance called steroids. Typically, the so-called male hormone testosterone and the so-called female hormone estrogen. If you're a guy or a gal with a hormone problem and you're referring to testosterone or estrogen, what can you do? Well, probably the most important step that you can take to return these two fat-soluble steroid substances back to their appropriate levels and potency is to pay attention to your intake of fatty foods. Steroid hormones are all derived from cholesterol, which is a major component of fat-dense foods like eggs and dairy and organ meats. And make sure you're absorbing them. That means after you eat your eggs and your dairy and your liver, use digestive enzymes, apple cider vinegar, all of which can improve the body's ability to absorb and utilize their fat and fatty nutrient content. 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
1: Gavin Newsom and his wife might actually be in trouble. They might be pretty nervous right now, these investigations into their finances. We can get into that a little bit in hour three.
2: Boy, I saw it charted out for me. Yeah, they ought to be worried about it. We will definitely delve into that hour three. I've got a gender-bending madness update to squeeze in before the end of the show. And, Michael, I don't remember. Did Metal Guy do a Seattle is Crumbling for us? Oh, that's too bad, because we've got a great Seattle is Crumbling update. Their woman-child communist mayor is, well, she's doing what, of course, she's doing. She's ruining the city. As are socialists everywhere. Socialism sucks, and it never works. More on that to come. Including the fact that, you know, the woman-child in Seattle whose mommy and daddy pay for, like, a good deal of their expenses, her and her husband. And like, I can't remember the full involvement of it, but she still gets an allowance from her parents and all, and she wants to be the mayor of a big city. Oh, yeah, yeah. She's still on mom and dad's payroll. And not just the cell phone plan. Everybody is. But seriously, yeah, they like pay for her expenses.
1: Wow.
2: She is a child who preaches the naive politics of children and got elected for it. Just like Mamdani, who is no child. Mamdani is an Islamist mastermind. But just found out James Tallarico, the rock star Democrat in Texas, the woke guy who's hoping to win back a Senate seat for Democrats, he has one checking account that he shares with his mommy. He's still on his mom's checking account.
1: Wow!
2: And, you know, as much as I would just like to mock these people, and I have a feeling we will, it absolutely fits with the idea of permanent dependence on mom and dad and on the government. Nobody should be independent and captain of their own ship and go out into the world and achieve what they can and have ups and downs, but own what they got at the end. No, everyone should be dependent, and it's too much to ask to go get a job and be on my own. I know, isn't it? It's really interesting. Well, in Mamdani, he never really had a job. He was on mom and dad's payroll the whole time. Anyway, speaking of being on the payroll, I don't want to belabor this because we've been over it more than once, but it's striking. Harvard students are twice as mentally ill as the general population. The entire Ivy League is part of an emerging mental health political identity crisis. 47% of surveyed seniors indicate that they experienced mental illness at some point in their time at Harvard. 13% said maybe, so that takes you to 60%. More than double the rate of the general U.S. population. And I will concede, for the sake of the argument, that the overly online smartphone world that we have injected our children into is terrible for them. And there is some legitimate cause here that the world around them has made them crazier than they would have been otherwise. There's also the narcissism of small distinctions. If you can say, yeah, I've got, for instance, terrible anxiety or whatever, people care about that. You get attention, you get a hug, whatever. And there's plenty of anxiety and depression that's real as well. There are all sorts of different things going on here. And I'll just throw in real quickly, Yale's numbers are astounding. Princeton's numbers are horrifying. And they go into a bunch of the different schools. They're all just just off the charts.
1: Well, you also have to picture, as we have learned over the years, first of all, the whole college ratings thing is complete BS. And then the how you get into colleges is complete BS. So it's all about the kind of parents who jump through the hoops to get their kids to go to these colleges. Well, picture those kind of parents. Are they going to have kids who check the box for mental illness? Yeah, them and their parents.
2: Right. And the other thing going on, we've talked about this, and I find it fascinating, particularly in terms of young women, is that the very philosophy of progressivism makes you miserable because you are always, you know, boiling in the stew of oppression and wrongdoing and racism and misogyny and Islamophobia, and everyone's a victim and the evildoers are oppressing us. If you obsess with that all day long, of course you're going to be miserable. And there's a new paper out by a professor at Utah State. just a little melancholic, maybe a little blue. Mental health is an emerging political identity. Just published a couple months ago, describing what the professor called an emerging mental health political identity that is most pronounced among younger Gen Z and more liberal Americans. We can get more into that set of ideas coming up as well. We got a lot to squeeze in today.
1: Are we going to see Gavin Newsom's wife in shackles, shuffling her way in an orange jumpsuit into the back of a van?
3: What the hell is going on?
2: I certainly hope so. Plus, J.D. Vance's political career is dying, in my opinion. Oh, so much to squeeze in.
1: Yeah, if you missed the segment, get the podcast, Armstrong and Getty, on demand.
4: Armstrong and Getty.
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8: Breaking news this hour from Town Hall. I'm Rich Thomason. The Supreme Court is siding with a Texas marijuana user who wants to legally own a gun. A unanimous decision against a 1968 law barring anyone who uses illegal drugs from owning a firearm. Secretary of War Hegseth did not sugarcoat his remarks to the NATO allies, speaking earlier today in Brussels, criticizing some European countries, he says, not doing enough to provide for their own defense.
9: Many countries following through, some that still need to do more, and we will be candid about that, both in private and in public. I think that's important. Friends being honest with friends.
8: Hegseth announcing a six-month Pentagon review of American forces in Europe. He also calls it shameful that European allies denied American forces access to bases during the Iran conflict. Labeled a Memorandum of Understanding, correspondent Andrew Stewart said it has now been signed by the presidents of the United States and Iran.
10: The agreement would open the Strait of Hormuz toll-free for 2 months. The accord would also affirm a commitment to Lebanon's territorial integrity. This in the face of Israel's action against the terrorist group Hezbollah. Both the U.S. and Iranian presidents have signed the deal.
8: Which also states that Iran may not purchase or produce a nuclear weapon. For Tehran, it gets an end of all military action, including in Lebanon, and Iran is granted access to a $300 billion development fund. New York City celebrating the NBA champion New York Knicks. Big ticker tape parade today. Millions of people expected to turn out for what's expected to be one of the biggest parades ever in the Big Apple. Watching Wall Street this morning, stocks are higher. The Dow Jones Industrial Average is up 281 points. The NASDAQ ahead 346, and the S&P is better by 76 points. More on these stories, townhall.com.
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8: These two European neighbors haven't always been friends, but the times They are a-changing.
3: The new defence agreement puts aside Germany and Poland's complicated past to strengthen European military cooperation at a time of heightened tension with Russia and growing uncertainty over US engagement in Europe. Germany is seeking partners as it moves to revitalise its military, the Bundeswehr, after decades of neglect, with ambitions to build the strongest conventional army on NATO's European side, an effort that could make it a central pillar of European defence in the years ahead, while Poland's importance as a logistic hub for Ukraine, alongside its growing economy and heavy defence investment, has made it a compelling partner for Germany and other core European countries. I'm Charles Ledesma.
8: Tropical storm Arthur is moving inland across southeast Texas. It's bringing torrential rains, potentially life-threatening floods across parts of Texas, Louisiana, and Mississippi. News and analysis. Townhall.com. If presidential library is on your bucket list, you have a number of them to choose from.
4: Franklin Roosevelt helped launch the modern system of presidential libraries in the late 1930s. A network of museums and research facilities has since grown nationwide. 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Barack Obama's library opens to the public Friday in Chicago. Heath Peters, Washington.
8: And the guest list for today's dedication ceremony of the Obama Library includes Bruce Springsteen and Stevie Wonder, along with former Presidents George W. Bush and Bill Clinton. More on these stories, townhall.com.
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20: Ladies and gentlemen, you know I've said repeatedly I don't think Gavin Newsom in the end will be a presidential candidate, and that was before this investigation of by federal officials into his family finances. I can tell you from Californians who are Democrats who do not want J.D. Vance or Marco Rubio to be president, this is a real investigation. There may be political elements to it, but there's a there in this investigation. And I think whether Mrs. Newsom is indicted or not, that this will be another caution to the family about what it would mean to their lives and their young kids if they get into this race. That is my prelude to telling you, you need to think seriously if the people who doubt Kamala Harris is going to be the nominee, and if I'm right that Gavin Newsom ends up not running, you need to think about the vacuum.
1: Yeah, who's it going to be then if it's not Kamala or Gavin? Anyway, that's Mark Halperin from his newscast yesterday afternoon, throwing around the idea of Jennifer Siebel Newsom, Gavin's wife, being indicted. Can you imagine what an earthquake that would be? That could happen any day. California Post version of the story. Gavin Newsom solicited $340 million in behested payments from special interest filings reveal. What's a behested payment?
2: It's essentially, it's not legal. It's a, I had the law in front of me several months ago.
1: You ask for it?
2: Yeah, you ask for a donation. A behested payment discloses, the database discloses whenever state elected officials request others to make donations on their behalf.
1: There's no way they get busted on this. That's my initial feeling. State records show Newsom has solicited more than $340 million. That's a lot of money in donations from wealthy donors and special interests, some of which have received preferential treatment. And millions of dollars in state contracts, shocking, while also taking pains to prop up the political activities of his wife, Jennifer. And the numbers when he was lieutenant governor were crazy. And they compare this to other governors. The reason I'm cynical about anything happening about this is, how many politicians do I need to hear about getting money and doing favors for people who never get in trouble for it? It's just really, really hard to bust people on this stuff.
2: Mm-hmm.
1: You gave me a bunch of money. I gave you a contract. Then somebody else has to prove that I only gave you the contract because you gave me the money and not because, no, you happen to actually be the best person at making railroad tracks for high-speed rail. So I gave you the contract. I mean, just nobody.
2: And you happen to give $1 million to my wife's nonprofit, which has enriched her.
0: Yeah. He's coming after my wife, Jen.
2: You believe in the work. Yeah, sure she is. Right, she is.
1: Okay. Nobody ever gets nailed for this stuff. I'm very cynical about the whole people getting rich in government thing.
2: Yeah, there was a big war over an Indian casino, and Gavi was fighting hard against it. And it turns out one of the other tribes that didn't want the competition had contributed $500,000 to his wife's charity just before he rose up in opposition to the thing they didn't want. And then he asked to contribute another $500,000 to his wife's charity. Tribe cut those checks specifically at Newsom's request. Et cetera, et cetera. But no explicit quid pro quo.
1: Well, right. And one of the reasons I'm so cynical, as I've been saying for 30 years on this show, is what do you think? These companies just like Gavin Newsom so much they're going to give him $1 million or $5 million or however much money they give him? I don't expect anything in return. I just like you. And I'm willing to take profits from our business and give them to you just because I like you.
2: Right, and your wife, man, she's doing some good work. So John Fleischman wrote a great piece about this. He tracked down a lot of the receipts, which the California Globe has been talking about for many, many months, to their credit. But first of all, he points out that Jennifer Siebel Newsom is the founder of multiple nonprofits. She's a public advocate who uses her position to influence public policy. She's constantly, Gavin and she are constantly saying that she needs to be listened to, blah, blah, blah. She's a public figure and a political actor. But now that the investigation is announced, Gavi acts as if she's his little stay-at-home wife who's just raising the kids and her face is sweaty from cooking and she's doing the dishes and all. And how dare you go after my little woman, which is absolutely hilarious. But here's how it works.
1: Oh, and they clip, right? Don't you dare.
2: Yeah, go ahead.
0: I've learned that his campaign has reached my own home to get me. He's coming after my wife, Jen, a public servant, a woman who's dedicated her life to supporting women and girls, someone who has done nothing wrong other than having the temerity to advocate for what she believes in. If they can't intimidate me, they'll go after the mother of our children.
2: Wow.
0: Donald Trump picked the wrong target. We have nothing to hide. I have a message for you. You can subpoena my records. You can investigate me. You can harass me. Put my name on every and any enemies list you have, but leave my wife and family out of your personal vendetta.
2: All right, nobody's going after your kids, Gavi. It's just your wife because she's a political actor and has profited enormously from her proximity to you. She's also responsible for thousands of confused young adolescent girls getting testosterone treatments that have changed their bodies forever. More on that in the Gender Bending Madness update coming later.
1: Are we going to overlook Gavin's really weird speaking style?
2: I was going to. I'm going to just go with the facts. But
1: what is that?
21: That's a great question. Well...
2: Yeah, I don't know. He sounds
1: Ken, go after me, but don't go sounds after like, my wife.
2: Bill Shatner in the original Trek. You nailed it the other day, the original Star Trek.
1: That's right. This has become a thing, and is it mostly on the left, I think? Because it seems to be more often politicians on the left who their wives or husbands are really, really active also. And then when you go after them, it's, how you going after my spouse? Look, I'm fair game, but my spouse? Your spouse just gave a speech somewhere and raised a bunch of money, so yeah.
2: So this piece I was referencing makes reference to the fact that Newsom's former chief of staff pleaded guilty to multiple felonies recently about passing confidential state information to clients and influence peddling and that sort of thing. But here's how it works. And I wish I could figure out how to do this for myself, but nobody's contributing money to me that I don't earn to my eternal regret. Reporting is highlighted. Payments. One of her nonprofits is the Representation Project. That is the gender-bending pervert movement to convince confused young kids and gay kids that they need surgeries and powerful chemicals to correct their bodies to their true selves instead of just letting them be. But anyway, reporting has highlighted payments from the Representation Project to Girls Club Entertainment, which is a film production company that Sybil Newsom also owns. So her one nonprofit paid her other nonprofit over $161,000 in 2024 alone.
1: They look at us like idiots, don't they? They can't believe the rest of us like go out and just work regular jobs and get regular paychecks and don't understand how the world really works.
2: She was also paid a $150,000 salary from the Representation Project. A nonprofit she controls paid six figures to a company she controls while also paying her six figures in salaries. Governor Newsom has also reported soliciting millions of dollars in behested payments, donations made to favored charities at a politician's personal solicitation directed to the California Partners Project since 2020. That reportedly includes $1.8 million from a Native American tribe holding a state casino agreement. So that's the way the money flows in, out of, and across of her various nonprofits and then salaries and travel and the rest of it.
1: So the total for Newsom on these behested payments, you're asking for money, $340 million. His predecessor, Jerry Brown, his total number over 8 years was $35 million. So Gavin's $340 million, Jerry Brown's $35 million. So Gavin has 10 times nearly the amount of behested payments, and most amazingly of it all, is the bulk of it, 65% of it, comes in 1 year. In 2020, at the height of the pandemic, Gavin Newsom asked various people for $226 million in behested payments in

0: And if she was using that money to, like, save children from sex trafficking, like Tim Tebow, or, you know, doing something righteous with it, it would still be corrupt. But she's using it to promote transgenderism to small children. Good God.
1: Do you think it's enough to scare them off a running like Mark Halperin thinks? Where they'll think, why would we do this? Let's just live our real, we're young people. Let's live our amazing rich people lives in obscurity.
0: Right. Buy and sell restaurants and wineries in Napa Valley and, you know, inherit tons and tons of family money from the Pelosi's and the Gettys and the rest of it. I don't know. It's about a coin flip from where I sit. He can sniff the Oval Office, which is an aphrodisiac unlike any known to man, according to anybody who's come close to winning that office.
1: It's not like he's a, I don't know who would be a good example, somebody that conceivably could be president, but probably not. He's got a really, really good shot of being the nominee and being president.
0: Yeah, he's seen the gold nuggets in the stream, and he has serious gold fever.
1: Wow.
0: Yeah. We'll see.
1: We see her in her in cuffs shuffling along in the orange jumpsuit and the white tube socks heading into a prison cell.
0: Casting a longing look over her shoulder at handsome Gavvy as he's shuffling off to the men's penitentiary.
1: But don't go after my wife, a public servant, mother of my children.
0: California, the final frontier. The voyages of the corrupt ship. Gavin Price.
1: We have a Supreme Court decision that has come down. How big a deal is it? Well, Joe almost went to law school, so he'll break it down for us. Among other things, coming up.
2: Armstrong and Getty.
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I've been studying healthy bodies for 35 years, and what I've got to tell you may shock and surprise you, but if you listen up, it may change your life. These days, almost everyone has heard of gluten intolerance. There's not much that hasn't been said about the problematic nature of a sticky protein that's found in grains and seeds that plants produce. One little known fact about celiac disease and other forms of gluten processing difficulties involves zinc deficiency. As it turns out, the area of the intestine that is most affected by gluten is also the area of the intestine where zinc absorption takes place. That means if you are gluten intolerant and you're still indulging in grains and bread and cereals and other forms of gluten, the odds are pretty good that you're going to be zinc deficient. If you're not supplementing with zinc, deficiencies are almost a certainty. Even if you are supplementing but you're gluten intolerant and still eating gluten-containing foods, you're very likely going to be experiencing the signs of zinc deficiency, including skin diseases, mental health issues, and perhaps immune system disorders. And keep in mind, because zinc is such an important element of the insulin molecule, and the sugars in most gluten-containing foods require insulin/zinc for their processing, not only are you going to be wreaking havoc on your digestive system and nervous system, but now you're going to be dealing with blood sugar problems too. If you are gluten intolerant or have a history of celiac disease, you might want to think about supplementing with 50 milligrams of zinc picolinate every day. It's really inexpensive. You can get a month's supply for $2 or $3. And because zinc and copper work together, it's a good idea to throw in 2 to 4 milligrams of a daily dose of a copper chelate as well. 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
1: A painting that a woman purchased at a thrift store for $100 sold this month at auction for over $250,000. It turns out the frame was just stuffed with cocaine. Ew.
2: We've talked about this before, but the whole art thing, you're a person who buys art. You're one of those kind of people, but I would like to just, when I see the price on stuff, I know how incredibly random it is in terms of pricing it. I mean, just.
3: Yeah, my sweet spot is very, very talented, completely unknown artists because their stuff is very inexpensive compared to. And there are multiple art galleries around where I live, and there's one that specializes in, like, nationally known artists, and you're right, that's like car buying money.
2: And so random. I can't even imagine what their decision process is when they decide to price some things. I mean, once you sell something, then at least you've got a number pegged. You could kind of go from there, but until you sell something at that level, I don't know.
3: Right.
2: I suppose that's how you end up with a deal like what you just heard in that joke. Somebody probably bought that painting really dang cheap. They liked it. You know, you're at a knick-knack store and it's a couple $100. And that artist went on to become something. The person who bought it originally didn't know that.
3: Mm-hmm.
2: And then that worked that way. But I don't care about making money or anything like that. I just don't trust my own judgment. I wouldn't mind having a piece of art that's, you know, worth a certain amount of money and, you know, my kids could get that back someday or whatever if I really like it. But I just don't want to get ripped off because you chump. An 8-year-old could have done that. I don't know.
3: Well, buy it if you really like looking at it. That's the idea. You don't have to look at it as an investment at all. You just think it's pretty or moving or interesting, or you like to study it, and it makes you happy.
2: I've walked into somebody like San Francisco, downtown San Francisco's got a ton of those stores that sell that art, and there's lots of tourists there. Is that stuff like way overpriced? It's got to be, right?
3: Eye of the beholder. The price is what someone will give for it, and that's the difficulty of art. It's not like, you know, a gallon of gasoline, I can tell you what I'm going to get out of that. And I can tell you what it's worth, and if you don't offer it to me at the right price, I'll go elsewhere. A unique piece of art? Who's to say?
2: Right.
3: I don't know. So I want to get to the Supreme Court decisions real quick while we have a couple of minutes left. Three of them out today. First of all, U.S. versus Hemani. That was a case 9-0 decision, where they said, no, you can't take away a dude's Second Amendment rights because you find out he smokes pot a few times a week. It's not enough of the tradition of the control of firearms in American history. You can't make the argument that that's okay. If the guy's not intoxicated while he's brandishing the gun, then it's got nothing to do with his rights.
2: But did this overturn the way we used to do it? We used to take away your right to own a gun if you got caught smoking pot? Wow, that's crazy that ever happened.
3: If you used any controlled substance.
2: Because I've seen people relating to this on Twitter around the whole Hunter Biden thing, because it came up a lot with Hunter Biden and his gun charges.
3: Mm-hmm.
2: You can't take away my free... What other rights can you take away? This is the question I always ask. What other rights do you get to take away from me because I smoked pot? My free speech? My right to assemble? My... Do I have
3: trial
2: to quarter troops
3: jury?
2: Now? Here, I have to quarter troops at my house because I smoke pot now and then.
3: Right, I'm sorry, you've got to house this unit of 8 guys because you smoke pot. Wait, what? Another case, this was an 8-1-er. An agreement not to appeal a sentence in a plea deal is unenforceable if it would result in a miscarriage of justice. You can't strong-arm somebody into agreeing never to appeal a case, which is good. That's a good decision. That was 8-1. And then in this 5-4 one, it is so confusing, it's given me a headache, and I don't want to give you a headache. It has to do with court jurisdictions, and I will spare you the details.
2: Yeah, I don't need to know that.
3: No, it's confused me. It's disturbed me to my core. Seattle is crumbling. Unfortunately, we'll have a Seattle update coming up next.
2: And a lot of other stuff that we'll get to. And if you missed the segment, get the podcast, Armstrong and Getty On Demand. It's going to be fantastic.
0: Armstrong and Getty.
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3: The problem is most security systems only alert you after a break-in has already started, but that's too late.
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6: SRN News, I'm Rich Thomason in Washington. The Strait of Hormuz reopens, all military action comes to an end, and no nukes for Iran. Those are among the points in a memorandum of understanding. It's been signed by the U.S. and Iranian presidents. Secretary of War Hegseth has a bone to pick with the NATO allies, and he's not shy about letting them know exactly where he stands. He says that Europe must take more responsibility for defending itself. What's left of Tropical Storm Arthur has been bringing rain to the southeast coast of Texas, along with Mississippi and Alabama, seeing some flooding from the storm, the first named storm of this Atlantic hurricane season. Watching Wall Street this morning, stocks are higher so far. The Dow is up 153 points. The Nasdaq ahead almost 300 points, and the S&P is better by 62. More details, SRN News.
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0: fez is something that you would see Laurel and Hardy wear.
1: That is one of the dumbest hats I've ever seen.
0: Now, Dave, don't. No, you can't say that.
1: That hat sets me off. I can't hold it back anymore.
0: Fez,
1: if you wear one of those hats, you look like a fool. This is what the Shriners guys wear.
0: Yes, and on the Sons of the Desert, which I was a proud member of the Laurel and Hardy Society, we wear fezes. We are the Sons of the Desert, having the times of our lives. I'll stop singing now.
1: These types of hats seem to me impractical because you have all that space there above your head, but they never have a little storage compartment in there. I mean, you could keep your keys in there.
0: You could.
1: Snacks.
0: You could hide a lot of things up in there.
1: Then you can't get into your car because it'll knock your hat off. How many chicks did you get, Billy? How many women were hanging out with you guys?
0: Excuse me, what? Oh, you mean at the Laurel and Hardy
1: wherever they wear these hats,
0: Club
1: Billy.
0: Society?
1: I have a theory that these are women repellent.
0: Okay, look.
1: These repel
0: the
1: women.
0: Only lady that I ever met was Stan Laurel's daughter.
1: Did she say, take off that stupid hat?
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1: As we speak, as we are doing this radio show, which I don't know when you're going to hear it, but J.D. Vance is taking questions, standing up at the podium in the White House press room, and it is by far the most thorough explanation from the administration thus far of what this deal is, why they think it will work, all the details from every angle, by far. Because okay. Trump, you know how Trump talks and the way he is, and you can't quite understand. I mean, J.D.'s laying it out very methodically, and then people are drilling down, and he's answering the questions. So I'm trying not to have a knee-jerk negative reaction to it just because everything that's come out over the last couple of days seems so ridiculous to me. But, like, for instance, he was just saying a few minutes ago on the whole Iran gets rockets thing and everything like that. Look, we're not going to tell any country they're not allowed to defend themselves, whether it's Israel or Iran. And I just think, well, one's a good guy and one's a bad guy. Why are you treating them the same way? I just don't understand that. But we'll get into that in hour four.
2: Yeah, anytime somebody engages in moral relativism, be careful. So, yeah, looking forward to that. We will distill down J.D.'s statement and his Q&A to great highlights for you so you can understand the administration's point of view and draw your own conclusions. One of the few advantages of aging is that you get to witness things that unfold over a significant chunk of time, including the utter decay of the West Coast's great cities in particular. From Seattle to Portland to San Francisco and Sacramento and L.A. and San Diego, it's just utterly tragic. They have fallen apart and rotted and become diseased under Democratic Party control. And we frequently spotlight one or the other in a little feature, in this case called Seattle is Crumbling.
3: Seattle is crumbling!
1: Love it.
2: Yeah, yeah. Our old metal guy hadn't done a Seattle one, so we hired a new hair metal guy.
1: Yeah, that's the dude from Warrant that we hired to sing that. He was willing to work for $5. He did that.
2: Weighs 325 pounds now. Still got the blonde hair, though.
1: Or it might have been the guy from Winger. Who would know the difference?
2: It doesn't matter. So a new report from the Downtown Seattle Association says that Seattle lost thousands of jobs and significant property value in the years since it implemented the jumpstart payroll tax in 2020. That was hammering companies for daring to hire people and taxing them for it. The report compares Seattle's status with its neighboring city, Bellevue, a lovely place which has no comparable payroll tax or social housing tax, and found that while Seattle's workforce and property values have shrunk, Bellevue's have remained resilient. Since 2020, what we've seen in downtown Seattle is not a jump start, but a slowdown. Since being implemented, downtown Seattle's lost around 30,000 jobs. The office vacancy rate increased to 32% in the downtown core, and more than $10 billion in office value have been lost. Meanwhile, look right over there. That's Bellevue. You can see it. Dating back to 2020, the city has seen more jobs come to its core, lower office vacancy, and the stability of office building values. This provides a stark tale of two cities and two tax environments just miles apart. The child mayor of Seattle, Katie Wilson, who is still on her mommy and daddy's payroll and is a socialist and a child in so many ways.
1: It's amazing how many socialists live off their parents or a trust or borrow from friends and never pay them back or whatever.
2: Yes.
1: Including Karl Marx himself, by the way, if you've never looked into his biography. Although this was our knock on Fetterman, and he turned out to be, pretty damned reasonable in the Senate.
2: After his stroke.
1: You think that was the difference, huh?
2: I don't know why or how, but it was a rather stark pivot point.
1: Interesting.
2: And I don't know whether it was an emotional reaction to, I'm not going to engage in stupid politics anymore. I almost died. I'm going to tell the truth. Or if it caused a fundamental change in his brain.
1: Wow.
2: Because that sort of thing can change your temperament and your personality. Anyway, back to woman child Katie Wilson. So the U.S. is playing the Socceroos, the Australian football team, tomorrow in the World Cup. Can't wait to watch that. Got the U.S. Open Golf Championship going on this weekend, too, and Father's Day. Woohoo! Anyway, so Seattle, and I love this. I love this characterization. Seattle cleaned itself up to host the World Cup the way a child cleans his room before his parents come upstairs, by shoving the dirty laundry under the bed and stuffing everything else into the closet. Socialist Mayor Katie Wilson herded thousands of drug addicts away from the neighborhood around the big football stadium near downtown hotels, then bragged that Seattle is ready for the massive influx of international visitors. But walk a couple of blocks away, and the truth crowds the sidewalk, hunched over and smoking fentanyl. And this week, this writer, whose name, credit where it is due, oh, for God's sake, pop-ups, Ari Hoffman. Nice writing, Ari. Back to the article. There we go. This week, Ari joined Jonathan Cho, senior fellow at the Discovery Institute, and Andrea Suarez, founder of homeless outreach group We Heart Seattle, for what we call the Doom Loop Tour through parts of Seattle that officials hope World Cup visitors never see. At 12th and Jackson in the Chinatown International District that overlooks the stadium, I mean, it's literally a couple blocks away, hundreds of people, hundreds, clustered on corners to openly smoke fentanyl and staggered through the streets like a horde from The Walking Dead. Drug deals going down in plain view. Minority-owned businesses, especially in the district's Asian part. Shopkeepers that have been abandoned by the city for years were left to fend for themselves. Many had had to board up their storefront windows. One had to intervene. This is while they were there, to stop a drugged-out vagrant from breaking into his car while he watched. A pair of people we took to be charity workers distributed food to the addicts. Then when we tried to speak with them, the reality became clear. They weren't charity workers. They were drug dealers trying to draw in customers for their illegal drug sales.
1: Oh, wow.
2: Hey, come on over here. I got a hot dog for you. You need some fentanyl? We spoke with a dazed-looking girl who looked no older than 15, wearing a loose-fitting bra and torn, unbuttoned jeans. In one hand, she held a straw, in the other, fentanyl foil. Now, Suarez, the person I mentioned, who personally interacts with homeless people and tries to get them into housing and treatment without the city's help, told me she believed the girl was a victim of trafficking. But the teenager declined her offer of assistance, accepted a hug. And so they tried. Yeah, I know. It's so sad.
1: The whole drug thing. So there is some famous actress I didn't know. She was a child star of the 80s or 90s who died recently. Did you follow that story?
2: She's
1: on one of those Who's the Bell or Your Dad's Name is Charlie or whatever TV shows. And
2: those
1: she died.
2: Hilariously perfect. Go on.
1: Yeah, she died. And they had, you know, pictures of her as a child star and then pictures of her recently when she is found on the streets of L.A. And just, you know, skeletal and had gotten into the hardcore drugs. And I was just thinking about how there's almost no rescuing these people. And I don't know what we do as society. You'd almost have to put them on an island or lock them in a camp or something because their brains are ruined. They cannot support themselves any longer. If you don't have them in like a jail-like setting, they're going to run out and do more drugs and steal stuff.
2: Right.
1: So I don't even know what the answer is for people that are that far down the road at this point.
2: You know, I want to get back to that point in just a second. Let me finish up the Seattle stuff, then we'll approach that more generally. So after encountering this poor, young, underage girl who is probably, you know, some junkie, some maybe a pimp's rape slave, maybe she just turns tricks to support her drug habit. She's completely lost her soul as a teenager. Then we attempted to walk through Lewis Park. I walked through Lewis Park, a natural area with a hiking trail that's become a no-go zone. In the twilight, we can make out the flicker of dozens of lighters burning fentanyl along the path. Suarez, remember, that's the activist gal, called out to see if anyone needed services. Addicts pelted her and Chloe with expletives and half-eaten pints of Ben and Jerry's ice cream in response. A few of those wandering nearby warned us not to go further in, saying it was too dangerous. Honduran drug gangs are controlling the park. By abandoning the addicts and the homeless to the gangs, the city is feeding an ecosystem of exploitation and violence. Outside the park, we came across a mostly naked, emaciated body on the ground. Couldn't tell if it was a man or a woman. We immediately called 911, and they came and retrieved the dead body. We could see the lights of Lumen Field, where hundreds of thousands of soccer fans will be flocking in coming weeks.
1: I used to know all those areas, too, back before I had kids. I used to go to Seattle regularly in Pioneer Square and listen to bands and walk around and drink and all that sort of stuff, and I had a good time. And I didn't realize that some of these areas are no-go zones now for regular people.
2: Yeah, yeah. For more than a decade, Seattle has followed the Housing First model, which treats housing as the primary response to homelessness without demanding treatment, mental health care, or accountability. It also, it absolutely misplaces what it is. It's not a homelessness problem. The animating detail, the most important thing about their lives, is not that they lack a permanent address. It's that they're a hardcore, hard drug addict, which you've said a thousand times. Back to your point, which is absolutely true. I quoted Sam Quinones the other day about don't dismiss Spencer Pratt's candidacy because it opened a lot of people's eyes and it made it, no longer taboo to talk about what we were just saying, that it's a drug problem, not an address problem. And Sam wrote a blockbuster piece for the Free Press in which he talks about the two synthetic drugs made in Mexico. The super meth, as it's being called, or the new meth, which started in like 2012 or 2014 to be distributed on the streets, and fentanyl in 2018, both are present nationwide. But it's hyper pure coming out of Mexico, and it quickly drove the users to symptoms of psychosis and thus homelessness, and then they get on the fentanyl and they die. And the idea that everybody was mentally ill and that's why they're on the street is wrong.
4: No,
2: those who are, we ought to be more aggressively helping them whether they want it or not. But the fact that the powers that be don't ever admit the drugs are destroying people's minds and making them unsalvageable zombies is just proof that it's just the government response to a lot of this is a pipeline to hand out taxpayer money to their cronies, the homeless industrial complex. And what's especially cruel about this and horrifying is these people claim to be compassionate, but they're the opposite. They're draining taxpayer money while acting compassionate and condemning these people to death. And as Sam puts it, where is it? For it's been taboo to discuss these drugs, the mental illness they cause, and their connection to the homelessness. Dissent was silenced and shame. It should not be heresy to suggest that those on the streets are often drug addicted and mentally ill, and essentially that the only solution is to attack the drug thing. But he makes a really eloquent statement. I'm trying to find it about how it's a slow motion death row that we're running, letting these people fry their brains on the meth, then killing them with the fentanyl. It's the absolute opposite of compassion. I wish I could find it. I will find it. But I liked his characterization of it as a slow motion death row.
1: I wish I was a better person and worried more about the compassion angle of it. I'm always worried about the legal, law abiding, tax paying citizen and their role in this whole story. It'd be one thing if it was a death row or whatever, and they weren't stealing your kid's bike or breaking into your car or threatening you as you walk down the street. But it's not. All those things are included. If it were a fenced-off area where they want to die on their own, knock yourself out, do what you want, it's your life. But that's not the way it works. You're stealing from the rest of us, ruining parts of the city where people can't, you know, run their businesses.
2: Right.
1: Draining the taxpayer.
2: 100% correct. Both ends of it are correct, and both of it point in the same direction. Outlaw hard drugs, bust the dealers, enforce the law always. What we do with the thousands and thousands of people these permissive policies have allowed to become seriously, irrevocably mentally ill because of the meth, I have no idea. It's a shame, but Seattle is crumbling.
1: I'm glad we got that in because he's got to get back to work at the Starbucks.
2: Right.
1: Lead singer of Winger. J.D. Vance explaining the MOU right now. We'll have some of the highlights from that in hour 4. Lots of stuff coming up. Stay here.
2: Your personal information is valuable and far more accessible than you realize.
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1: Quick follow-up to the discussion about all the street people in Seattle and all that different sort of stuff we were talking about, and what do you do with the drug addicts that have ruined their brains? And
2: Seattle and a thousand small, large, and medium-sized towns all over. Yeah.
1: A lot of places around the West Coast, certainly around the country, but I honestly don't know what you do with these people. I don't know if they can quit. A lot of them don't want to quit. Mm. And then even if they did quit, if their brains don't work and they're unhireable, what do you do with them as a society?
2: Right. I found one of the things I wanted to share from Sam Quinones' piece. He says, outreach workers on the street offer beds, services, and treatment to people living in tents among feces and disease, raped and beaten, yet who routinely refuse those services. Workers conclude these folks are not ready for treatment. But this is a reaction from another era when heroin dominated the streets and people could survive on it for years, even decades. It ignores another change fentanyl and meth have created. People on the streets will never be ready for treatment in the time it takes for meth to drive them mad and for fentanyl to kill them.
1: Yeah.
2: Powerful stuff. Yeah. I wanted to squeeze that in, but we don't want to be complete Debbie Downers. Speaking of which, Rachel Dratch, who played that hilarious character on Saturday Night Live, is killing it on Broadway right now in a revival of the Rocky Horror Picture Show. And she did the commencement address at Dartmouth the other day and reprised her fabulous character.
3: It's quite an achievement graduating from Dartmouth. Of course, thanks to AI, there won't be any jobs left. So congrats to all on your mandatory gap years. It's inspiring to see all your fresh minds ready to take on the world. Sadly, due to the construction of data centers and the impending water wars, the most useful college majors now are foraging and hand-to-hand combat. Yeah, AI may take all our jobs and clean drinking water, but at least we can all see what we'd look like as Leather Daddy Santa.
2: Wow. That was funny. Although that whole water thing is so a canard.
1: Yeah. That was an interesting way to approach it. First of all, do college kids know what a famous Saturday Night Live bit was from 20 years before they were born?
2: Or was it that long ago?
1: Huh? Yeah, it was a long time ago.
2: Yeah.
1: Interesting way to attack the whole AI thing in front of the college crowd is to make it like, yeah, it does suck, and let's make a joke about it, as opposed to trying to pitch it as kind of a positive. Artificial intelligence is coming, and the crowd boos. Boo!
2: No, listen to me. It's going to be great. You suck! Yeah, people joke about what they fear. It's a way to come into terms with it. I think that's perfectly fine.
1: Yeah.
2: I mean, there's something about humor that changes a fear into a, I can deal with this. I'll find a way.
1: Yeah.
2: Just changes your brain chemistry.
1: Oh, my God. So, J.D. Vance with the best explanation yet of their theory of the case around the deal with Iran to end the war. And we'll have that for you in hour four. This is all brand new stuff you haven't heard. If you don't get it, get the podcast, Armstrong and Getty On Demand.
2: Subscribe!
0: Armstrong and Getty.
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6: News this hour from Town Hall. I'm John Scott. Gas prices just below an average of $4 a gallon nationwide. That's shortly after President Trump signed the agreement with Iran.
7: Gas prices now at $3.99 on average in the U.S. According to AAA, a gallon of gas has hovered above $4 a gallon since March. President Trump says any benefits tied to the new agreement with Iran would come with conditions.
8: President Trump is discussing a proposed investment fund tied to the new memorandum of understanding between the United States and Iran.
9: We're not doing anything. We're not putting up money. Only if they're doing things right. If they're doing things right. If people want to invest, they can invest. But they had this $300 million fund. It's only $300 million fund. It's only if they're doing things right.
8: Under the proposal, any investment would come from Gulf countries, not American taxpayers. Willie Nelson, The White House.
7: War Secretary Pete Hegseth lashing out at NATO allies that announced a review of U.S. forces in Europe.
10: Defense Secretary Pete Hegseth has criticized NATO allies for not taking more responsibility for their own security. The Pentagon chief announced a six-month Pentagon review of American forces in Europe to ensure NATO moves towards Europe leading its own defense. Speaking in Brussels on Thursday, Hegseth called it shameful that European allies denied U.S. forces access to bases for attacks on Iran. He emphasized the need for a new upgraded NATO, which he called NATO 3.0.
11: NATO 3.0 is post-Cold War recognition that it needs to go back to a real hardline military alliance.
10: I'm Karen Shamas.
7: The number of Americans applying for jobless aid fell modestly last week. Applications dropped by 4,000 to 226,000. That's according to the Labor Department. More on these stories from townhall.com.
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7: The Trump administration is buying back more offshore wind leases.
13: It's not going to be wind.
14: President Trump's made his disdain for wind energy plain, and his administration's now spent nearly $2.6 billion in an effort to discourage its expansion in favor of fossil fuels. The latest came Wednesday when it bought back leases for four more offshore wind projects. Chicago-based Invenergy agreed to end them in exchange for reimbursements of fees totaling $765 million. It had already canceled the largest of the four off New Jersey's coast in November. The others are off the coasts of Maine and California. The company plans to invest the money in natural gas and geothermal ventures. I'm Ben Thomas.
7: New York City threw a ticker tape parade for the Knicks and brought home the NBA championship this year fans had been hoping for since 1973. News at townhall.com. Here's the Midday Wall Street Business Report.
15: A higher open this morning for Wall Street following yesterday's losses. The sell-off triggered by speculation the Fed could hike interest rates later this year to rein in inflation. Now the market is encouraged by the memorandum of understanding signed by the U.S. and Iran and the prospects for a permanent peace. For the first time since March, gas prices are averaging under $4 a gallon. AAA's national average for regular, $3.99 a gallon. That's down a couple of cents from yesterday, and it's about 50 cents lower than a month ago. The price for a barrel of Brent crude oil fell $1.19 to $78.36. That's well below its $100-plus price from a few weeks ago. U.S. benchmark crude slipped $1.56, falling to $74.45 per barrel. For the Wall Street Business Report, I'm Rich Thomason.
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21: No, it's not fun. It's a memorandum of understanding. And if I don't like it, we'll go back to shooting at them, dropping bombs on their head. If I don't like it, if they don't behave, we'll go right back to dropping bombs right smack in the middle of their head.
0: I opened the show that yesterday with that soundbite, and since a lot of things have happened yesterday when I was on the air, I read the 14-point memorandum of understanding, and I was underwhelmed by it. I was kind of actually ticked off about it because I wasn't really hearing what I needed to hear. It didn't have the teeth that I wanted. And I thought about it, and I saw a variety of opinions. One that I very much respect is General Blaine Holt. And he said, chill out. This is just the first step. Then I heard others who've said this is a major bend over and take it, you know, from the IRCG. I've been on the texting with Brigitte Gabriel and Matthew Faraci all morning. They're not too happy about it. Matthew's, he is just really mad about it. He sent me a bunch of stuff. And we're gonna get on all this. I'm gonna tell you right now, I'm on the fence to some degree, but there's a couple of factors here that make me want to side with the president on this. One of them is he hasn't misled us before. He has fulfilled the promises we've asked him to do, despite 97% negative coverage and an avalanche of violence and weaponization against him every bloody day. And so I generally kind of lean into his judgment on most things because he has been doing such a great job as the president. He has gotten 7 peace deals around the world, including avoiding a possible nuclear conflict between India and Pakistan. He has brought peace to the Middle East. Gaza is now quiet. And so I'm giving him the benefit of the doubt. Also, the other factor that makes me lean into the president is that so many Democrats are saying this is a terrible agreement and Donald Trump is completely taking it up the yin-yang, which some people enjoy, who used to work at CNN. That said, they're all saying it's a terrible deal. So when you got Hakeem Jeffries and you got Adam Schiff and you've got Chris Murphy and all of them who have been tearing down our military since day one, saying that Operation Epic Fury was a failure and that we had it lost. And when you see them today saying that this is the worst deal ever, it makes me go, huh, do I want to be on that side? Do I want to be on that side? Because they don't want Donald Trump to succeed. They don't care if that means the Iranian people are enslaved. They don't care about loss of life. They've never mentioned the Iranian regime killing 40,000 protesters. They don't care. All they see in this is they want Donald Trump to lose. They want Donald Trump to lose everything. They want him to lose the midterms. And it makes me kind of wonder, if this is such a terrible deal, why aren't they just quiet about it? Why aren't they just saying, you don't know, man, I don't know, you know, or if they really think it sucks, why aren't they saying, I think it's a great deal. I think that's a great deal. You go with that, Mr. President, and then sit back and rub your hands and go, oh, yeah, he really screwed the pooch. He's toast. Do you understand where I'm coming from on this? Do you understand where I'm coming from on this? There's a lot of balls in the air. Again, something ex-CNN anchors really like. But there are a lot of balls in the air. Donald Trump came into office. Last time he was in office, he killed Soleimani. He made some overtures there. Came into office here. Got the Gulf states in line. Got $7 trillion of investments from places like Qatar. And then, of course, had the Abraham Accords going on, second iteration of the Abraham Accords coming up. And so he's using money. He's using prosperity. He's using the opposite of what the IRCG and the mullahs are offering, which is death. Okay? And there are a lot of players in the world that have a lot of money. A lot of money at stake here. And they're not about to let it go up in flames by allowing Iran to become the monster that it was before we absolutely destroyed their military-industrial complex and their economy. So, that said, this is a first step. That's what I'm going to say. It's a first step. Here is the President of the United States yesterday, who's being heralded by world leaders at the G7, by the way, everybody from a position of strength that America hasn't seen. He's owning the world like a boss. You know why? Because he's taken over the economy of the world. He's taken over the flow of fossil fuels around the world. He's made the United States into an energy powerhouse. He has effectively gutted and controlled like a little dog, bad dog, Venezuela. Same goes with now Iran. So there's a lot of things going on beyond just this, and I don't think Donald Trump is just going to allow the mullahs and the ayatollahs and the IRCG to have their way with the United States. He doesn't make deals like that. All right? So, you know, I said my piece on it. I've got much more to say about it. Here's the president.
3: You've been saying all week that this deal permanently prevents Iran from getting a nuclear weapon. Can you explain how exactly the deal achieves that goal?
17: So when I say permanently, it should be permanently. But if it's not permanently, we will bomb them. Now, that's with me as president. If you have a weak, pathetic president, maybe that doesn't happen, but I can only do the job that I have to do. I let him know. I said, look, if you don't adhere to the agreement, I don't want to do that, but we're going to bomb the hell out of you. And I don't think that they're going to veer from the agreement. What else am I going to do? Am I going to say I'm going to take you to court? Let me take you to court. Let me sue you.
0: Yeah, send pallets of cash. See what that got you. Here he is talking about the possibility of $300 billion to rebuild Iran. Now, we caused approximately, pardon me, $1 to $2 trillion worth of damage to Iran, to its military infrastructure, which will take decades to rebuild. So that much damage has been caused. $300 billion is being invested by Arab states who have pledged money to the United States, by the way, and are more concerned about effectively a Marshall Plan to get Iran back on the good foot of the world economy. Okay, so there are some fail-safe measures in order to prevent the IRCG from confiscating the money, etc. I understand your consternation and concern about the possibility of Iran being able to sell oil, get $300 billion. I get it. I totally, totally, totally get it. And I need assurances, too. I need assurances, too. But again, and it's not about being a butt kisser for Donald Trump. It's just, look what he's gone through to get here. Look what he has done thus far. I don't think that suddenly he would be completely wrong about everything. So again, I'm willing to give him the benefit of the doubt. When there is a doubt, there are several parties involved. If there is one you tend to believe more, you give them the benefit of the doubt. If you disagree with them, then you give them the opposite. I'm giving people like Cory Booker and Chris Murphy and Adam Schiff the opposite of the benefit of the doubt, and I'm giving the president the benefit of the doubt.
17: We're not putting up money. Only if they're doing things right. If they're doing things right, if people want to invest, they can invest. But they had this $300 million.
0: It's investing money. That's money that's being invested, meaning that the investors expect a return, not a return of the Ayatollah, a return on their money.
17: Fund. It's only $300 billion fund. It's only if they're doing things right. Remember this also. When you talk about billions of dollars, they've had much more than $1 trillion worth of damage done. They got a long way. They'll be 15 to 20 years to rebuild what they have right now. So they have to behave themselves. If they're not behaving, they get hit again.
0: And again, here are the people who I do not give the benefit of the doubt to.
1: We don't know what's in the MOU. And it's only a page and a half. The JCPOA was, 150 pages.
2: My
22: suite's longer than that.
0: Oh, okay. Well, the JCPOS was 150 pages. So certainly you'd want to have as many pages as that piece of crap.
2: Grocery shopping list for Thanksgiving is longer than that.
23: The fact that they're not showing us the deal, the text of the deal, I think tells you everything about what's in it.
24: We're supposed to trust this out of this memorandum of understanding? It honestly sounds like a surrender document. That's what it sounds like.
0: Okay, that's utterly ridiculous. You don't surrender when you've completely gutted their military. And the Democrat Party has even denied that. They have denied the information coming from our military, our Defense Department, in favor of the Iranians. So again, who are you going to give the benefit of the doubt to? Much more on this coming up. We've got Michael Charbonneau on the show.

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12: Man is already bearing real fruits for the American people. Last night, 12.5 million barrels of oil went through the Strait of Hormuz. That is a high since the beginning of the conflict. Oil prices are down nearly at their level from the pre-war conflict. Gas prices dropped below $4 a gallon today for the first time since the conflict.
0: This is J.D. Vance on Newsmax 2 just a few minutes ago.
12: And importantly, they're going to keep falling further given how low oil prices are. On the military side, the Iranians for the second night in a row did not shoot at any ships in the Strait of Hormuz. So far, they are honoring their end of the commitment.
0: Good doggy.
12: On the blockade, CENTCOM has allowed north of a dozen ships to go through our naval blockade, and so we're also honoring our end of the early part of the agreement. On the military side, a couple of things that are still true and will be

0: true whether the Iranians comply with the rest of the deal or not. Number one, their nuclear program has been completely destroyed. Their capacity.
1: That's kind of a big deal for Israel because, you see, one bomb would wipe out Israel.
0: For enrichment, the facility.
1: It would take seconds for it to arrive there.
0: Which they were using to develop.
1: On top of a missile, but we destroyed their missile program.
0: Enrichment and develop a potential nuclear weapon. Those facilities are still destroyed. Their conventional military is still destroyed. Their capacity to threaten their neighbors is still largely gone. And now we see whether they are willing to comply with the next step of the president's peace plan.
1: And if they don't, we'll stick a missile up there.
0: As you all know, the part of the peace plan, the part of this MOU that I think have been most misrepresented by certain parts of the media is the idea that the Iranians get all these benefits. You will hear things about $300 billion or $24 billion or this or that number of money or amount of money. And the simple fact...
1: No pallets of cash delivered on planes.
0: ...is that the only way the Iranians get any of those resources, not a single penny, by the way, from the United States of America under any circumstances, but the only way that they would ever get any benefit of the bargain is if they comply fully and change their behavior. And so you really have a win-win situation for the United States of America.
1: My only issue is, are we leaving seeds of the IRCG to fester and grow? And I don't trust the B words. I want them all dead. I want them all dead. You know, Blaine Holt says that there are some things happening with regard to the Iranian military, not the IRCG, with regard to the Kurds that could usher out the IRCG and usher in freedom for the people of Iran. That's what I'm hoping for. That's my dream. You know that. I've been saying that since day one. Here is Blaine Holt last night on Rob Schmidt's show.
2: So we all need to, this is the hold your breath phase, just like you're intoning. An MOU, Memorandum of Understanding, it's just the point of embarkation. Look, here's the contours of what's eventually going to be a permanent plan. But along this path, things like the tolling, things that would equate to a bloodthirsty, Armageddon-bound bunch of psychopaths staying in power, those are going to be addressed. And no, they're not going to get a $300 billion blank check to do whatever they want. President Trump fully understands these issues, and he fully understands he's not going to leave his legacy to this. But what I find amazing is that the rock chuckers on both sides of the aisle and in the media are ready to go with just a scintilla of information of what's going to end up being an extremely complex set of maneuvers to get to the end game.
3: So you, real quick, back to you, Blaine. You don't think that we're going to, you know, let them fund terror and do a lot of this ridiculous behavior that we've seen from this regime, because it's not in this memorandum.
2: No, it's not, but we'll get there. All it says is we're going to keep talking for 60 days, and you're going to let trade go through. That's all this thing does. We're in the middle of a sausage factory is diplomatic military sausage, and we're only touring the middle of the line.
1: We're watching the sausage being made. It's not a sausage factory, if Don Lemon is listening. That's completely different, Don, completely different. This is a guy who was on last night. He's based out of D.C., Khosra Isfani. An expert on Middle Eastern affairs. He has the opposite to say with regard to the Memorandum of Understanding.
4: Unfortunately, I don't share that optimism about what will come out of this deal, because I look at the Islamic Republic and the language that they are using. Yeah. They are already preparing for the next round of this conflict. They are vowing to expand their support for their terror proxies across the Middle East. As the general said, we are dealing with a bunch of Armageddon-bound psychopaths. The ideology of this system has not been changed. Gotcha. It will never be changed as long as...
1: That's my concern with regard to leaving any seat of the IRCG.
4: They are taking breath. The only solution, the only good deal that you can have with this crowd is on the price of the body bag that you are going to put them in. The United States, with its military might, could have opened the Strait of Hormuz in a blink of an eye. The United States has the largest leading, most powerful and lethal military force on the face of the earth. And a bunch of mullahs in Iran were able to take the world economy hostage and make the United States president make a deal with Iran, make any concessions. The only deal, acceptable deal with this regime would be absolute, total, humiliating surrender. This regime is not humiliated.
3: Blaine,
4: They are celebrating a win against the United States. They are celebrating that they have duped the U.S. president.
5: Yeah.
4: It doesn't matter that the United States has not been duped in reality. As long as this regime perceives itself in a position of power, sees itself in a position that it can dictate terms to the United States, we are losing something.
1: Again, this is a framework 14 points, and the sausage is being made over the next 60 days. All of the things that we are maybe concerned about, I am hoping will be hammered out and made public as we go through this process. A little bit more from Blaine Holt, by the way.
2: Yeah, the job's not over. This is not over. Yeah. This is the start of an MOU. I'm sorry. Ayatollah Mojtaba without legs is not in a position. If he wants to declare that this is a victory, well, it's a Pyrrhic victory.
1: The
2: point is that I understand the consternation.
1: Oh, yes.
2: But you have to also understand that the president is not going to repeat Iraq and Afghanistan with 130,000 forces on the ground in a 20-year war. That's not, and it's not militarily necessary either. So we're Scott Bessent is drying up all the money. Great. The money laundering out of London's not happening anymore.
1: No, that's true. That's
2: Europe's in a real bad position.
1: That is true,
2: And they're basically going to be succumbing to the Iranian people themselves. And President Trump did say the Iranian people are the ones who have to finish this.
1: There you go. So, like I said, yesterday when I read the memorandum of understanding, for what it's worth, okay, I'm a talk show host, I'm an entertainer with a well-informed opinion who's right most of the time. That said, I understand why you're concerned, but I also know that I've been a part of this this army for a decade, and I've seen what this president has been through, and I've seen what he's done. And I'm not about to abandon him and think that he's abandoned all of his principles and common sense to do the exact opposite and do everything that the IRCG and the Ayatollah wants. So there you go. There you go. And we will all figure out who's right and who's wrong sometime in the very near future. But my track record's pretty darn good. Anyway, coming up. From Canada, because it is around 12:30 Eastern Standard Time on a Thursday, and we have Michael Charbon on the show at that time. Well, he's going to be next. How's that sound? 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
11: 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I've been studying healthy bodies for 35 years, and what I've got to tell you may shock and surprise you, but if you listen up, it may change your life. High blood pressure or hypertension represents the body's attempts to get us out of a jam. To the body, emergencies represent the need to get away from a situation by moving the body, i.e. running, which requires the rerouting of blood and its associated oxygen and nutrients from the extremities to the muscles by closing down the circulatory system at the extremities, creating the phenomena called hypertension. The shunting and redirecting of blood flow is a function that is energized by the sympathetic nervous system that also activates the biology that causes constipation and other digestive issues, skin and immune diseases, infertility, anxiety, insomnia, rapid pulse, and blood clotting, all associated with what has been called the fight or flight. One of the most significant body emergencies is suffocation, and nothing will activate the fight or flight response faster than oxygen deprivation. If you're one of the nearly 100 million Americans dealing with hypertension, you can flood your body with oxygen by practicing deep, slow breathing and quickly enjoy the powerful blood pressure lowering effects of respiration in just a couple of minutes. Get a blood pressure cuff and take a baseline reading. Then spend 120 seconds or so slowly inhaling and exhaling deeply into the belly. Then do another reading. 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

0: it out as a, it is a, pardon me. It is a great honor, I should say, to have a theme song on this radio program. I have a lot of balls in the air. You'll have to excuse me. I run my own audio, but I do believe that we have Michael Charbon on the live stream and on air with us. Michael Charbon, how are you on this glorious Thursday?
1: Wonderful, thank you. I hope you can hear me.
0: I can hear you. I can hear you.
1: I have a black box. I feel like I've been in a black box all my life.
0: Well,
1: you know, it's a pleasure to be with you and your nationally syndicated radio folks, and as well, streaming on Newsmax. How are you? Nice to see you.
0: You too, brother. We're trying to, I'm just going to be honest with the audience here. We are in the throes, for some odd reason, we're having difficulty getting our guests on video for this show. I don't know why it is. Everybody else is no big deal. Benny Johnson, hey, he could do it then from his shower, and he'd have somebody. Well, we have a little bit of trouble doing this, and it's kind of been a pain in the rear end, but we're going to get there. Most importantly, I do have at least the voice of Michael Charbon on the phone right now. Let me ask you, Michael Charbon, what are your thoughts on this memorandum of understanding with Iran?
1: Well, I think unfortunately, I don't think we can trust Iran.
0: Oh, yeah.
1: I think because there is a gated amount of money that will come back, I think that's the one savior of this. The Straits of Hormuz should be open and always be open.
0: Yes.
1: So that should not change. I think everybody wants to see the war end.
0: Yeah.
1: But I don't know if you can trust them.
0: Well, no, of course. That's without a doubt. And listen, Michael, I looked at this yesterday, and I went, I'm not seeing the teeth that I need. I wanted 14 points of Iran, you are now our B word, and you're going to do what we ask you to do. That's what I wanted, Michael. But this was the beginning, and I was hearing, you know, Blaine Holt talking about this, that we have 60 days to hammer out the details. I know what we all want. I was reading a piece that Matthew Faraci sent me today, and it's a terrific piece, very, very concerning piece. I read it and highlighted them. Hold on a second. Those pages, of course, are stuck together like a 14-year-old's Playboy. It's a terrific piece, and it echoes all of these. Israel Hayom. It's Noon in Israel is the name of the piece. And it says here, it's worse than we thought. The Iran deal is worse than we thought. And I think that's a little premature, but I understand the major concern. Go ahead.
1: Yeah, I mean, we are concerned. I mean, the thing is, the world oil stopped. We have lots of problems, and we know that Iran is speculative as far as signing a deal and staying with it. I think it's unfortunate that America didn't go in and just finish it.
0: I know.
1: The problem is that if there's enough left there, it will reconstitute. It's like an infection. If you don't cut it out or totally eliminate it,
0: yeah,
1: it's going to come back.
0: Well, like I said, I'm willing, if you're going to give someone the benefit of the doubt, would you give the benefit of the doubt to Iran and the Democrat Party, who say, at least the Democrat Party is saying, this is a terrible deal, awful, awful, awful, Cory Booker, it's terrible, awful, when you know that they just want Donald Trump to fail, okay? Or are you going to give the benefit of the doubt to the President of the United States, who closed the southern border immediately, has negotiated 7 peace deals, has brought $18 trillion of investment into America? I could go on and on and on. So at this point in the embryonic stages of this, Democrats would abort it like that. I'm going to go ahead and give the benefit of the doubt to the President and then see how it goes from here. I don't know. That's just me. That's just me, Michael. Anyway, Michael, are you still there? Appears that Michael is not there. All right. So we will try to get him back on. I'm presuming, Brian, that we've lost Michael for a moment there. Brian, can you talk to me in my ear, please? I'd love to know if you have nothing to do with it. Okay, Michael says he has. All right. Okay, we're going to get him on the phone. See, isn't this the way it is? This is like when you know, your dog does the most amazing tricks. You know what it is? You ever remember the Bugs Bunny cartoons when the singing frog, and that guy had that marvelous singing frog, and he rented the theater and free beer and brought everybody in, and the singing frog dances for him, and then they open up the stage, and everybody's there in the audience, and the frog just sits there and goes ribbit, and everybody thinks the guy's crazy. Do we have him? Okay. So that's kind of what's going on here with the show today. It's the singing frog.
2: You've been away so long.
0: I swear. Well, I was off 2 days, and only one of them was personal.
2: What's this I hear that you have a woman sleeping with you now in your bed?
0: I do, and her name is Desi, and she's an 11-year-old Shih Tzu.
2: Oh, thank God.
0: That's a female, not a woman, thank you very much. That woman hasn't seen my bed in years.
2: Yeah, but we see, oh my God, don't say that. I mean, we follow you on social media, Carson, so we see all this stuff.
0: I share a lot of stuff on social media, including me dancing ridiculously at a celebration with FIFA fans. Boy, that was fun. Let's move on to...
2: Who was the lady in front of you in the brown dress?
0: She's not my date. She's my friend Mike's girlfriend. I'm like, I know. She looks like Sofia Vergara, didn't she?
2: Yeah.
0: Oh, my Lord. Woof. Woof.
2: All right. Carson.
0: What?
2: Do you want me to wait to come back from the break after this?
0: No, I'm fine. We'll continue talking. Let's talk a little bit about Pennsylvania Governor Josh Shapiro and Doug Ford working together. There's the possibility he could run for president of the United States in 2028. The Democrat Party has a problem with the Jews. I don't know if you knew that there, Michael. But tell me about what's going on here, man.
2: Well, so here you go, Rob Ford, the Premier of Ontario, and Josh Shapiro, the Governor of Pennsylvania, and as you said, a 2028 Democrat presidential hopeful. They realize that the business between Pennsylvania and Ontario is really important. In 2025, they did like $20 billion worth of business, and as a result of the tariffs, they've lost $700 million. So basically what they've done, they've signed a memorandum of understanding. Electrical generation, like minerals, Great Lakes, AI and agriculture. And
0: really?
2: It's really a good thing that Ontario and Pennsylvania is doing that, because we need to have these links. We need each other. And it's unfortunate that even in light of the G7, Carney and Prime Minister Carney and President Trump have not got together to do a deal to finish this for both of us. It's very unfortunate. And July 1st is supposedly the end of Kuzma, so...
0: You know, I was reading a piece, the G7 bending itself around Trump, and a lot of people have kind of been kissing the ring of Donald Trump. Canadian Prime Minister Mark Carney said the memorandum of understanding is a game changer and pledged Canada's support for implementation. Did you know about that?
2: Yes, of course. What's Carney going to do? Say he doesn't believe it and be a stick in the mud? Everybody's sitting there waving the flag and we're all hoping for the best. What do you expect when you're trying to do a deal with the most influential economic powerhouse of the world and the biggest military? What do you want to do? Tick him off? Tell him
0: you're
2: sick of his soft eyes? It isn't going to work.
0: You better kiss the ring, baby. All right, we've got much more to come up without any technical glitches. Michael Charbonne, the host of the Charbonne Report. Let's take a break and come back. This is the Rob Carson Show.
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0: More with Michael Charbonneau, the host of the Charbonneau Report, in a moment. Bison Gold puts their silver in your pocket. You know, money's a little tight right now. I know it is. Trust me, been there, done that. But it doesn't mean you shouldn't be concerned about your future. It doesn't mean you shouldn't be concerned about, I don't know, retiring someday if you thought about that. I know. The dream seems like it's a million miles away. I took an old 401k from when I sold cars, and I rolled the dice, and I gave it to Birch Gold. I said, buy gold. Let's go. Let's buy gold. This is about 5 or 6 months ago. And I'm going to let it ride. You know why? Because 10 years ago, gold was $1,200. Now it's $4,500. And is this going to be all I invest in? 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Michael Charbonneau. So let's talk a little bit about, and I heard Donald Trump when he was at the G7 saying, he was asked about Chinese EVs and Canada with regard to the number of EVs you guys are importing. Donald Trump said, we're not going to allow Chinese EVs. If we do, it's 100% tariff. Consequently, they're not doing it. What's the status of that, by the way?
1: That's still way up in the air. There's 49,000 Chinese EV vehicles that are going to invade Canada, and potentially over the next 3 years, 80,000 of them. One of the things that the Canadians as well as Americans have hesitance with this is the ability of these walking, talking, recording, and based in China EVs, because they could be little spy machines. And what the problem is that the United States, and I think they're putting up a barrier saying we don't want them in the U.S., whereas Canadians, some people are putting up a bit of a noise, but not enough. And I think this is something that we really have to consider. But here was a deal that Mark Carney made because he needed to sell soybeans and he needed to sell canola oil and did a deal with China, and that was part of what they wanted. This is not a good thing.
0: No, I don't think it is. It's nice to see Canada recognizing this. And the people, for instance, Michigan Democrats are siding with the White House to ban Canadians driving Chinese SUV. That's interesting.
1: Yeah, well, you know, it just goes to show how we are very much aligned in so many ways. I mean, Canadians are now going to the States more, even though it's 40%.
0: Yes.
1: We've seen the numbers going up. Canadians are traveling again. Canadians don't have a problem with Americans.
0: Yeah.
1: It's Canadian government who has a problem with the American government. I mean, we look at this this bridge. Canada just built a bridge called the Gordie Howe Bridge.
0: Yes.
1: And we spent like $6.8 billion to put this puppy across. And unfortunately, there's been all kinds of problems delaying it. 70,000 cars, Rob, go across the Ambassador Bridge, which is the current one, and like $390 million worth of trade. That's 25% of Canadian-U.S. trade. So, I mean, this is one.
0: What's the holdup here? What is the holdup? I mean, I've heard a lot about this. It's not a story that I've been focusing so much because there's a lot of other things going on. But what is the holdup here? What are the issues here, please?
1: Well, here's another line. It's called a bilateral geopolitical negotiations.
0: Yeah.
1: Talk about gobbledygook. The Canadian side has done all the testing. The American side is still doing testing, but there is some speculation that politics is playing a foot on this. The gentleman who owns the Ambassador Bridge was a large donator to the GOP and expressed some concern that he was going to lose a lot of business. But you see, Canada is in partnership with Michigan. I mean, this goes over the Detroit River. It connects Windsor, Ontario to Detroit. And we need to have more transportation. So This could be just a little bit of a glitch, but it was supposed to open on Friday, and it has a, it's a beautiful-looking bridge.
0: Plus, now you,
1: Canada paid the freight of it.
0: Have you been seeing some of the people coming into the U.S. for the FIFA, and they come in and they're witnessing how glorious the country is, how diverse it is, the absolute friendliness of the American people, eating biscuits and gravy, a gift from God for the very first time, etc. As you as someone from Canada, when you come to the U.S., is there something that stands out in your mind that you appreciate about the country, whether it be part of our cuisine or whether it be a part of our culture, anything like that?
1: If we were on a bus together and something was to happen untoward and I looked at an American and I winked at him, he and I both know that we're both going to make a move. I've got his back. He's got my back.
0: Yeah, that's
1: true. Anytime that I have traveled, I have always had such a wonderful pleasure. And I think here is another perfect example of how the media left and many of the left in Europe has painted America in such a tarnished scenario. And here the people are coming over. The people are great. The food is great. The freedom is great. I mean, that is a testament. And I think that is something that many people will take back to Europe and say that the media is wrong. And I think that's so, so true. America is a beautiful place, and the people who live there are just as beautiful.
0: That's why I think we live in serendipitous times that Donald Trump is the president of the United States, the 250th anniversary of the world. We're seeing freedom spread around the world. And now we are seeing the seeds of freedom, people who have seen what's possible, return to their countries and long for America. I've seen this with Brits, and they're just obsessed now that they're back in Great Britain. They're wishing they could be in the United States. That's important, and maybe that will bring the reforms that some countries need to become more like America rather than just, you know, all of this. Michael, I appreciate you greatly for being on the show, my brother. Tell everybody where we can find your glorious work.
1: Oh, my glory. MichaelAcharbonne.com, The Charbonne Report, and I'm on Newsmax on Sundays and always on The Rob Carson Show. Rob, thanks for you and thanks for your great listeners.
0: All right, you bet, brother. Take care. So let's take a break and come back. This is The Rob Carson Show. Hey, guys, it's Rob Carson with another great deal from Birch Gold. 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
5: Gas prices, fertilizer prices in my state of Missouri. I like the fact that the president has gotten a ceasefire here that will now extend. I like the fact that their nuclear program, Iran's, is buried under 1,000 feet of rubble, and it's not going anywhere, Brian. I mean, the president made sure that it is buried. I believe it is buried for good. Those are all good things.
0: Yeah, like I said, you know, we've got the memorandum of understanding. And again, yesterday I got it, and I tell you what, bro, I mean, I have been through, and sisters, by the way, I've been through so much on this in the last 12 hours. I've taken in so much media on this the last 12 hours, and again, you know, there's a lot of things to get through. I had mentioned this piece by Israel Hayom, which was sent to me by my friend Matthew Faraci, who's going to join us very shortly on the show. We've got Faraci at the bottom of the next hour. I can't wait to hear what he has to say. I have a great deal of respect for this gentleman. He has a home in Israel, by the way. In this piece, it says it became clear that this agreement is not a pause. The status quo held in place while negotiations ran their course. It was a rewind, actively restoring the Islamic Republic. The only question left: how fast it would run, and according to the clauses, faster than we would like. So, I don't know. And this is a very, very negative piece, very, very concerning, and I'm very concerned. You know as well as anybody, there's no greater friend of Israel than moi. I am a friend of Israel. I am a proud Zionist, if you want to call them Zionist. I don't even care. My brothers and sisters in Israel, I have always had a kinship with them because my mother taught me at a very young age to appreciate the long-suffering people of Israel and the Jewish people. So I'm very much on their side. I know what they've been through. I know the bullcrap they've gone through, and the Democrat Party is now the party of anti-Semitism. They just call it anti-Zionism. So I understand that. I understand also the concern that you and I have. We wanted Iran, the Ayatollahs, and the IRGC. I just had a text on it. Very concerned about it. I want them wiped off the face of the planet. I didn't think Donald Trump went far enough. I thought he was too patient. I understand exactly what you feel, because my guts have been in knots on that as well. But I'm willing to let things happen, let it settle down, learn more about it. There you go. All right, we got to take a break and come back. This is the Rob Carson Show.
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8: News this hour from Town Hall. I'm John Scott. The U.S. and Iran have signed an initial deal to end the war, ease sanctions, and open the Strait of Hormuz as nuclear talks continue.
9: The initial agreement calls for Iran to dilute its stockpile of highly enriched uranium. The accord would also waive sanctions on that country, immediately permitting Iran to sell its oil freely. That's what U.S. officials say. Those officials read the language of the memorandum on ending the war to journalists on Wednesday.
8: That's Washington correspondent Andrew Stewart reporting. Meanwhile, Iran has released a similar version of the accord, the agreement also opening the Strait of Hormuz toll-free for 2 months. The remnants of Tropical Storm Arthur battering parts of the southeastern U.S. with heavy rain, sparking flash flood and tornado warnings along the Gulf Coast. This man in Covington, Louisiana, filling some sandbags just in case.
10: You never know what Mother Nature's going to do. We both went through Katrina, Hurricane Ida, which was really rough, especially in Covington. We just want to make sure that we're safe.
8: Arthur, the first tropical storm of the season in the Atlantic Basin, was downgraded to a low-pressure area along the upper Texas coast Wednesday night. It will continue to weaken as it moves inland into parts of Louisiana, Mississippi, Alabama, Georgia, and the Florida Panhandle, while still dumping heavy rain, according to the National Hurricane Center. The Supreme Court siding with a Texas marijuana user who wants to legally own a gun. It's the latest in a line of firearm cases from a court that has expanded gun rights. New York celebrating the Knicks in classic style, the city throwing a ticker tape parade for the team today, for the team that brought home the NBA championship that fans had longed for over 50 years since 1973. More at townhall.com.
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8: Senator Bernie Sanders proposing a plan to give Americans ownership stakes in the country's largest artificial intelligence companies. Bob Agnew reports.
14: Sanders' legislation would impose a one-time 50% tax on the stock of major AI companies and place those shares into a sovereign wealth fund to be overseen by an independent commission. Sanders estimates the fund would be worth roughly $7 trillion and provide annual payments to Americans. While the idea of public ownership of AI companies has been backed by President Trump and AI executives, Sanders' proposal goes far beyond that, with the public having decision-making power over the companies. Bob Agner reporting.
8: A Long Island architect who lived a secret life as the Go-Go Beach serial killer has been sentenced to life in prison without parole. Rex Huerman had previously admitted in court to killing eight women. DNA evidence helped crack this case. News and analysis at townhall.com. Kansas City, Missouri plans to boost security by installing facial recognition cameras on buses. However, the rollout has been delayed due to technical and financial issues. Officials hope the cameras would be ready for the World Cup matches the city began hosting this week. Privacy concerns also played a role in the delay. Finding a summer job proving hard for American teens.
15: Federal data shows the share of 16 to 19-year-olds with jobs has fallen from roughly half in the late 70s to about 3 in 10 today. Teens across the country say they have submitted dozens of applications for restaurant, retail, and other entry-level jobs, often without getting an interview. Labor experts say fewer entry-level jobs, leaner staffing, and competition from more experienced workers are making it tougher for young people to get a foot in the door. Rich Thomason reporting.
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24: There's going to be a $300 billion fund where Gulf neighbors, not us, Gulf neighbors, will invest in rebuilding Iran.
25: Any relief they receive under this deal, they'll have to get based on merit. And it won't be from us. We don't have to give them anything. But some people may want to invest. Like, what are you going to do? Say you can never, ever invest in a country? I mean, it's pretty tough. They need investment because we did $1.5 trillion, maybe $2 trillion worth of damage. So somebody's going to have to help them out.
24: This isn't free money. The deal says that we control who does business in Iran. Quote, we grant all required licenses, waivers, and permissions needed. That means if Iran screws around, they don't get any investments.
0: Okay.
24: Their country doesn't get rebuilt.
0: All right.
24: Usually after we win wars, we like to rebuild the loser, Japan, Germany, the South, after the Civil War. When neighbors do business, they usually don't go to war because war is bad for business. That's the thinking here.
0: All right, so that's a little bit of Jesse Waters. He was completely down with the memorandum of understanding last night. Again, yesterday I read it, and I was I wanted more teeth. I wanted more teeth in it. Let's watch Blaine Holt last night. He's like, this is just the beginning of making the sausage, blah, blah, blah. But one person I have been speaking with, I mean, the techs have been on fire today, is my good friend Matthew Faraci, whose opinion I value greatly, particularly with regard to Israel, the founder and president of Gideon 300, Inspire Buzz Media Companies, and friend of this guy right here, Matthew Faraci. How are you on this glorious Thursday?
1: Rob, I am pretty pumped to have this conversation with you.
0: Yeah, yeah. Listen, I wanted to hear your thoughts because there are a few people who whose opinion I value as much as you, not only on Israel, but all things. But you sent me this piece by Israel Hayom this morning. I read it. I highlighted it. I see these massive concerns. I want to know, tell me what's going through your mind right now. What you, if there's anything about this deal you like and particularly what you don't like, go right ahead.
1: Well, first of all, Rob, I want to give your listeners this as a premise, okay? You know this, but they don't. I have been MAGA since before Trump ran in 2016. I saw Trump speak a year or two before he actually ran for president, and I said, this is the guy, and I have been a Trump supporter all the way. I love President Trump, and I have been a fan, a supporter, whatever, okay? And that's not going to change, by the way.
0: Yeah. Yeah.
1: But I want to say that in this context for this reason, okay? If you truly love your kid, Rob, and I know you've been through this, and your kid does something wrong, or your friend does something wrong, you can either stay silent and say, oh, I just support you no matter what,
0: yeah.
1: Or you can call them out and say, you know what? That's not a great move. You shouldn't have done that. And in this case, I think it's very important to call the administration out and say, that's not a good move. You shouldn't have done that. Now, look, I'm going to give you the most charitable view, which is that Trump is waiting for the midterms, that he had to get the economy going. He said that in his own words, by the way. He said that he was trying to avoid economic disaster, okay? But let's look at what the Iranians are saying. The Iranians are calling themselves a superpower. Look at the Gulf states in the Middle East. They're all basically saying America's weak, America conceded, America won the war and lost the peace. And so just look at what our enemies are saying, and you can say, okay, that's just propaganda. Fine. Then look what Israel is saying. America's number one ally, who fought side by side with America for 6 weeks during Operation Epic Fury, Operation Roaring Lion. Israel is horrified by this deal. And the reason is, we can get into the details, but I'll give you the big picture. If this deal holds, Iran emerges stronger, more dangerous, and more deadly after the war than they were before the war. And that is why it's such an unmitigated disaster.
0: Well, I understand what you're saying, but right now the Iranian military industrial complex is in shambles. So there would have to be a great deal of rebuilding, and you can't just do that overnight. But go ahead.
1: Well, how do they rebuild, Rob? Money. How do they rebuild? China, Russia. They can refill their military capability very quickly. Look what they did between the first time when the president struck Fordo, what was that, about a year ago now? They rebuilt so many missiles in between that time and the last war that started. That's what precipitated the attack, right? That's what started the process. And the second thing you have to remember is Iran does most of its damage through the cheapest means, which is drones. Think about this. They've held the entire world hostage. They've held the world economy hostage, not with airplanes, not with submarines, not with sophisticated weapons like we keep talking about, but with drones. They've been threatening to shut down the Strait of Hormuz, which was never a thing. They played it really smart. And so how else does Iran affect what they do? Terror. And now Israel has been told, without having been consulted, by the way, by the United States, oh, the war is over between Hezbollah and Israel. And in fact, the president's been criticizing Bibi. Well, that's all fine and good, Rob, but here's the problem.
0: Yeah.
1: Hezbollah is still attacking Israel.
0: Yeah.
1: As we speak, Hezbollah is firing rockets and drones into Israel. As we speak, this is going down right now.
0: Wow.
1: So the thing that concerns me, I want to just back up a little, Rob. Do you remember back during the Gulf War when we settled the Gulf War? I'm talking back in 1991, and we basically abandoned the Kurds in northern Iraq.
0: Oh, yes.
1: And
0: oh, yes.
1: Saddam Hussein started killing. Yeah. So America's getting a reputation. Well, America already has a reputation. Don't trust the word of America, because they're going to promise you something today and they're going to abandon you tomorrow.
0: Let me ask you this.
1: Feel like in Israel. Yeah.
0: Oh, I understand. Dude, listen, you know as well as I do, there's no bigger defender of Israel than me. You know that. I've known you for a number of years now. You know this. I would give my life for Israel, and I would give my life for the United States of America. Donald Trump is saying that this $300 billion supposedly in investment is contingent on Iran's behavior. And also, I will mention that he was able to secure trillions of dollars from other Middle Eastern countries, including Qatar, into the American economy. They are investing in the rebuilding of Iran to make them into an economic powerhouse, possibly for good. And then the United States says that with our monitoring, that they will ensure that the money goes toward investing. You clearly do not believe that's possible. And listen, I understand where you're coming from, because the IRGC, I said we can't leave seeds of those bastards in power there. So that's my biggest concern. But what are your thoughts on that?
1: Well, Rob, I want you to think about this. I want you to imagine that you have a drug addict. And every time you give that drug addict friend money, he goes out and he buys cocaine. So you buy him a car. You say, listen, buddy, I am not going to let you spend this money on drugs. I'm buying you a car to get back to work. What's he going to do, Rob? He sells the car. He goes back to buying drugs, right? So when you say that we're going to give Iran, $300 million of quote-unquote peaceful money that we're going to monitor, Iran, that takes money and they specialize in funneling money all around the world, by the way, to Venezuela, okay, where they were part of the Maduro regime, where they were part of the, as we know now, the 2020 stolen election, okay? So the sleaziest sleazeballs in the world, maybe next to the Russians and the Chinese, and partners with the Russians and the Chinese, you really think we're going to give those guys a dollar? And you can, oh, that's going to infrastructure. They don't care about their people. They killed 100,000 of their people just like a couple of months ago.
0: Yeah,
1: they don't
0: yeah.
1: care about the suffering of their people. So what incentive do they have to give this to people peaceful purposes, especially when we've given them a deal, which is 90% what they want and nothing what we want? Another thing, the president conceded yesterday, I guess they need to have ballistic missiles. I mean, you know.
0: Yes, I saw that.
1: They need to have missiles, right? No, they don't. And here's my favorite one. Syria, al-Shara, would do better at fighting Hezbollah than Israel would. Let me just give you a point of fact. Al-Shara would join Hezbollah in fighting Israel.
0: Yeah.
1: He would not fight Hezbollah. He is a former al-Qaeda terrorist. So what I'm saying is, like, a lot. The reason you hear this passion for me, Rob, is not only for Israel, okay?
0: Yes. Yeah.
1: I'm worried about the United States of America. If
0: yes,
1: you
0: sir.
1: Accept the fact that we went to war to prevent Iran from threatening the United States and our allies, then how does giving them more money and all these concessions protect Americans? It doesn't.
0: Yeah. And yeah, let me ask you this.
1: Problem here. And look,
0: again, this is a fourth. Yes. Oh,
1: I know,
0: bro. I know. Listen, I'm so grateful for this conversation, because, again, I'm on the fence on this. I'm giving the president the benefit of the doubt because of what he's done and what he's gone through for us, and he hasn't let us down before. But you've got 60 days to make things happen. Are you hopeful that maybe a powerful message from Israel, from concerned friends of Israel, from people like you and me, will get through as they hammer out the details on this?
1: I think here's the tragedy of it all, Rob. It's almost not even worth having this conversation, because it's all going to fall apart. Iran is not going to stick to the deal. They're going to cheat. And the problem is we're going to give them money and help them cheat. We're giving them time to help them cheat. And my sacred prayer, because, look, I trust Trump, and I've been telling people that, you know, shut up and trust the president. He's exercised good judgment. But let me remind you something. He's not God. He said the other day, I saved Israel. If it wasn't for me, Israel would be wiped off the map. That is factually untrue. God saved Israel. And to the degree that Donald Trump had something to do with that, he was God's instrument, okay?
0: Yes,
1: so
0: yes,
1: my
0: sir.
1: Point
0: yes,
1: is, sir. If we love

0: I understand exactly what you're saying, but I'm going to say one other thing before we end the conversation here because we're running out of time. The Democrats are also saying this is a terrible deal. When you got Cory Booker saying this is a terrible deal, I don't like being on his side because he has nothing. He wants nothing good to happen to Donald Trump. He has not cared about the Iranian people. He has not cared about the American people. And now he's saying this is a bad deal. It makes me kind of wonder. If it is, it's going to turn around the economy. It's going to actually, the safeguards in place are going to work. And that's why the Democrats, I don't even know. But listen, I appreciate you.
1: You know who likes the deal? You know who likes the deal? This makes you sick. Hillary Clinton.
0: Yeah. Well, brother, I appreciate you being on. I want to start having you on like every week because you're great. You know that I'm a friend of Israel. You know that I'm a friend of Donald Trump.
1: No, Robin, and I thank you. I want to say thank you to you for this. You are somebody that believes in having open, honest conversation, and you're intellectually honest. And I want to thank you for the opportunity to do that. And I want to just please encourage your listeners. Pray for President Trump. I love President Trump. He's a hero to me. And I'm just praying that God will show him that this isn't, that there's a better way to do this.
0: Absolutely, brother. I appreciate you. God bless you. Have a glorious rest of your weekend, okay, bud? All right, let's take a break and come back. This is the Rob Carson Show.
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7: 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Wouldn't life be boring if we all thought

0: the same. 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

0: We have to beat them electorally, and then we have to break their spirit.
1: And then we're going to crush their soul.
2: Oh, really? What army?
3: This was years in the making. You know why? Because I was the one that killed General Soleimani. And if I didn't kill General Soleimani, we probably wouldn't be talking right now about this deal. Because he was a mad genius. A lot of people forget that. The tough guys, you know, the tough guys that would drive the country right down the tubes.
4: If I don't like it, we'll go back to shooting at them, dropping bombs on their head. If I don't like it, if they don't behave, we'll go right back to dropping bombs right smack in the middle of their head.
5: I understand the great concern that many have with regard to this memorandum of understanding. 100%. I totally get it. Now, I wanted Trump to go in there and just waylay the IRGC. I wanted every one of them dead. Absolutely 100%. There have been many times in the last decade people have panicked, freaked out because of something that Donald Trump did, and immediately said, oh my God, he's wrong, oh my God, he's wrong, and every time they were wrong. So I'm going to let this, I'm going to let what happens happens here, and we will see. I also would encourage you to make your opinions known to this administration in a positive fashion. These are your concerns. These are the things that must happen. I don't believe they're tone deaf. I know they have put a great deal of time and thought into this. I think they've been more deliberate than any administration. You've had 11 weeks without dropping bombs until last weekend. And an overabundance of patience with regard to the IRGC. So I'm not ready to say Donald Trump is really destroying things. He's like I said, there's been a plan going since he killed Soleimani, since he went to Qatar, since he got the trillions of dollars of investments in the American economy, since he opened, since the Panama Canal, we took over the Panama Canal. We have control of trade routes around the world. We are rebuilding and redirecting the world's economy, particularly with regard to fossil fuels, making America fossil fuel independent. I'm going to give the guy the benefit of the doubt. I'm going to give the guy the benefit of the doubt. Here's a little bit more from Jesse Waters last night with regard to this deal.
6: Also, Iran has to keep their dog on a leash. Hezbollah has to stand down. If they attack Israel, Israel can hit back and hit back hard.
5: All right.
6: But Israel, they have to behave too.
3: We have a little dispute over Lebanon. I say you can do a little softer touch, BB. You don't have to knock down a building every time somebody walks into it that's from Hezbollah.
6: A senior official tells Primetime that Netanyahu thinks the deal's a home run if Iran complies.
5: Well.
6: But he's skeptical. Here's the bottom line. They'll never have a nuclear weapon.
5: Okay.
6: The strait's open. The Ayatollah's dead. Their military's whipped. And we did it in 3 months with no ground troops. And Muhammad's not getting a penny until he performs. And none of these pennies are even ours. And as a bonus, the United States is now the world's biggest energy exporter. And hopefully, fingers crossed, we rewired the Middle East so they make love, not war.
5: All right, we'll see. I mean, that's optimistic thinking, obviously, you know. That's optimistic thinking. But, you know, I'm gonna give this president the benefit out because of what he's done for the country, what he's endured for the country, among other things. And, of course, he always gets terrible, terrible coverage. Here's the president yesterday talking about the media constantly being lined up against him.
3: What if I would go, by the way, if I'd go another 3 or 4 weeks, those same people that are critical would say, he went too long, he should have done, you know, no matter what. If they raised the white flag of surrender, and if they said, praise be to Allah, Donald Trump is the greatest president ever. We totally concede. We totally give up. This war is over. We have failed. The New York Times and CNN and a couple of others are not all that dishonest. They'd say Iran had a great victory, okay? And they practically do that. You know, it's amazing. When we knocked out their last ship, they had 159 ships. When we knocked out the last ship, the Times refused to do a story on it.
5: Yeah, that's true.
3: They said, why wouldn't you? They don't have a navy. And you don't want to do a story on it. They don't have an Air Force. You don't want to do a story. We need a fair press.
5: Yeah, we don't have a fair press. Here is the President of the United States talking about his support despite 94% negative coverage.
3: When I went in a landslide and I had 93% bad press.
5: 93, okay, 93.
3: They take good stories about me and make them bad. But the only reason that happened is because they have so little, the media has so little credibility that the people voted for me. 93% of the stories on network, ABC is horrible. I think ABC is the worst. NBC is terrible. And CBS is terrible. CNN, obviously. And I never get good stories, no matter what I do. I could do the greatest thing. I won't get good stories on this.
5: You know, and this is another thing, and this is why I'm in a conundrum here, is that the media, MS Now, CNN, Democrat politicians, all say this is a bad deal. But when have they ever been right on anything? When have they ever tried to protect this president? So there's that. There's that. Another fantastic guest on the show, Brigitte Gabriel, Act for America, next.
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0: The job's not over. This is not over. Yeah. This is the start of an MOU. I'm sorry. Ayatollah Mojtaba without legs is not in a position. If he wants to declare that this is a victory, well, it's a Pyrrhic victory. The point is that I understand the consternation, but you have to also understand that the president is not going to repeat Iraq and Afghanistan with 130,000 forces on the ground in a 20-year war. That's not, and it's not militarily necessary either. So we're Scott Bessent is drying up all the money. Great, the money laundering out of London's not happening anymore. Europe's in a real bad position. And they're basically going to be succumbing to the Iranian people themselves. And President Trump did say the Iranian people are the ones who have to finish this.
1: All right. So that is Blaine Holt, Brigadier General, who is a frequent guest on this radio program. Last night, he was talking to Rob Schmidt. A little while ago, we had the wonderful Matthew Faraci on, founder and president of Gideon 300, Inspire Buzz Media Companies. I could think of no other guest who would better this stellar lineup today than the awesome and incredible Brigitte Gabriel. Of course, she is with ActForAmerica.org. Brigitte Gabriel, welcome to the show. I've been dying to talk to you about this.
2: Oh, thank you. Thank you, Rob.
1: Oh.
2: Yeah,
1: right.
2: Well,
1: I know. So we got a lot of concerns. We got a lot of we got a lot of concern. I get it. Tell me your thoughts on it. I'm going to let you go.
2: Well, I'm not happy with the deal, and I wasn't happy even with the first ceasefire, because you, when you are bombing and you are succeeding and you are on a roll, you don't push pause. You continue until you're finished. And I think pushing pause the first time 2 months ago, 60 days ago, was a big mistake, because even through the ceasefire, the Iranians kept bombing, kept causing problems. We were bombing them last week, Rob.
1: Yes.
2: The whole reason why they came and they said, okay, let's sign, we agree, we want to sign a memo of understanding, is because Thursday night, President Trump told them, if you thought the last two nights were bad, wait until you see what we're going to do to you tonight. We're taking Kargil Island. And supposedly, that's when they reached out directly to the White House and said, let's talk. And that's how this whole memo of understanding began. Now, you and I know we cannot trust the Iranians. They lie through their teeth. They are buying time. They will do anything and everything they can, even if they supposedly agree to a memorandum of understanding. For them, in the eyes of their people, they are victorious. They are celebrating victory. They're saying to their people, look, the Israel and the United States bombed us for the last so many months, and they have not been able to make us budge. They can kill every single one of us, of the leadership, 3, 4, 5, 6 layers down, and we're going to continue fighting, and we are succeeding. And finally, they caved, and we claim victory. For the Iranians, this is victory. On the world stage, it is victory for the Iranians. For us, the president's trying to tie a beautiful bow on it and present it to the American public as, look, this is not a deal. It's a pause so we can discuss a term of a deal. Yeah, fine. It just looks bad on the world stage, and we just give the Iranians a breather.
1: I understand what you mean, and I've been saying this all morning with regard to giving someone the benefit of the doubt. I look at what Donald Trump has done, what he has been through, the fact that he has not misled us before, the fact that his instincts have been correct through all of this, and that's where I am concerned, because so many people have tried to make us doubt him. So many people have told us he's doing the wrong thing, knowing he was doing the right thing, to distract us or to bring down our opinion of him, and to stop him. That's why when I look at all of the things that are going on with regard to the Abraham Accords, with regard to other Arab states, with regard to their trillions of investment in America, and the fact that we have caused between $1 trillion and $2 trillion worth of damage, and you've got Arab states saying, we want to use $300 to invest in Iran, assuming they will want a return on this. That's where I'm kind of going. I'm not. I mean, there are a lot of things that need to be hammered out. I need some teeth in this final agreement. I mean, the IRGC has to be out of power. There has to be some freedom there, and they've got to stop the terror proxies and all this crap. That hasn't happened yet. I get it, but you kind of wonder if maybe the enemies of Donald Trump are trying to poo-poo this agreement before it's even finished.
2: Well, look, it doesn't take the enemies of Donald Trump. I have been one of the biggest supporters of the president,
1: yeah.
2: And I poo-poo this agreement. As a Lebanese, as somebody who was born and raised in Lebanon, and as somebody who worked in Israel, as somebody who comes from the Middle East, as somebody who understands the terrorist infrastructure of Hezbollah, I am telling you, this is such a terrible step that President Trump took. And you know, President Trump agreed to let the Iranians keep control of the Straits of Hormuz. Billions of dollars will be given to them. And yeah, he is saying it's not our money. I get it. I don't care whose money it is, whether it drops from the sky. What do you think the Iranians are going to do with an influx of $300 billion? Build schools for girls, educate girls. They are going to take that money and rebuild their terrorist infrastructure, funding Hezbollah, Hamas, and the Houthis. And by the way, Hezbollah is not in that agreement. In other words, on top of that, we are letting Iran demand and include the protection of their terrorist groups in Lebanon, a sovereign and independent state that doesn't want the terrorist regime operating within it, and not just Lebanon, but demands that Israel, a nation under attack from these same terrorists, cannot respond when attacked by these same terrorists to defend itself. Who do we think we are? Again, I've been one of the president's biggest defenders on this one. But I can tell you, I spoke yesterday with Lebanon as well as with Israel. And for the first time, the Lebanese government, the Lebanese and the Israelis are together as one against the deal, against this agreement. And forget Israel. I mean, this is not for the benefit of Israel.
1: Yes.
2: This is like writing an agreement with Hitler without defeating Hitler, but saying, okay, we bombed Germany out of the yin-yang, and now we're going to sign a memo of understanding with them. And even though Hitler is still in power, but, you know, we think the Iranians may change their ways, and we're only going to give them money if they change their ways. And
1: let me ask you.
2: Get rid of the regime, nothing's going to change.
1: Why do you suppose that the president went this way when he's been such a powerful supporter of Israel and he's done so many good things? Why do you, I mean, if this deal is as bad as you say, I mean, whose advice is he taking, do you suppose?
2: He's taking the advice of Jared Kushner, his son-in-law, Steve Witkoff, his lifelong friend, and J.D. Vance, who doesn't really have that much experience on the world stage. He's a brilliant guy, but he's young. He's taking their advice against John Ratcliffe from the CIA. You know, we intercepted conversations within the regime on Monday that they are discussing that they're not going to abide by this deal, that they're buying time. John Ratcliffe took the information to President Trump on Monday, as well as Marco Rubio, the Secretary of State, as well as Pete Hegseth, the Secretary of War. The three of them do not like this deal. I mean, you saw Rubio yesterday standing next to the president while Steve Witkoff is smiling and whoever's standing next to him and the president is smiling, and you couldn't get a smile out of Marco Rubio. Know it is not good. Now, having said all that and did all that poo-pooing of the deal, I can tell you this. The president realized that after all this bombardment of the Iranians, that we are dealing with an ideologically apocalyptic regime that is willing to burn the country instead of surrendering.
1: And now, Brigitte, I want to continue the conversation on the other side of the break. And I want you to think about this. How do we send I think we are already sending a powerful signal to the President of the United States with regard to this deal. It is a memorandum of understanding. The final deal hasn't been hammered out. But how do we get through to the President to get what we absolutely must see happen, that we must see happen? We'll get to that on the other side of the break. Let's take a break in the meantime. This is the Rob Carson Show.
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0: first of all, we believe international waterways should be free of tolls. And that's been our position. That's what you see, of course, in the 60 days of the MOU. And when you say it leaves it open, it doesn't really leave it open, except in the sense that, of course, the final negotiation is going to set the terms of what comes afterwards, right? You said, I think that it's the Omanis and the Iranians, but it's actually the MOU contemplates that the Omanis, the Iranians, and the Gulf Coast Coalition together will figure out a proper security framework for the Straits in the future. And what I mean by that is that we don't ever want this to happen again. But that's not about tolling. That's about ensuring that the Straits are never used as a choke point for the global economy ever again. It's frankly not what the Iranians want. It's not what the Omanis want. It's not what the GCC wants either. So.
1: All right, so that is J.D. Vance this morning doing a presser trying to allay some of the fears that have come up with regard to the Memorandum of Understanding, which, of course, I read yesterday, and I went, oh, boy. Brigitte Gabriel went, oh, boy. Because, Brigitte, you and I are the same. We are on the same page. We have talked before about how this is a moment in history that we can change the world, and if it's not... I mean, a lot of things got to happen, but the one thing's got to happen is the every ounce of radicalism in the country of Iran has to be wiped out, and freedom must return there. Because if you leave one seed, it will blossom into darkness again. Your thoughts?
2: Exactly. It's like uprooting cancer. When you have the body at the operating table and you are doing surgery to get cancer out, you get it all out. You don't say, oh, you know what, we ran out of time, let's just close it up, there's a little bit left, it's not really that big of a deal, it's not going to be as bad as it was, let's see, you know, what's going to happen with this one, is it going to live or die, you know, we don't think it's going to be dangerous, and sew the body up and let the body out. Of course the cancer is going to metastasize, of course it's going to grow, because if you leave a particle of it there, it's going to mushroom, and that's what we did with Iran. We did not finish the job. Now, I don't doubt for one second that if the Iranians do not misbehave in any misstep, that President Trump will go back and he will bomb the daylight out of them. He already told them that. I believe him. One of his play cards is he is unpredictable. Everybody in the world knows this. The president did this deal because he wanted to stabilize the world market, fully knowing that if this fight continued for the next 2 months, it's going to cause a global a problem on the world stage, you know, a literal economic collapse. And he could not let that happen, not under his watch, because then our problem leading up to the midterm would be nothing now compared to how they would be 2 months from now if we had a world economic collapse. And that's why he did this deal. He basically was buying time to replenish our petroleum reserve, because you can only pump from our reserve so much into our oil to just kind of keep the market stabilized within the United States. So he needed to do that, and that gives him 60 days. That leads us up to September. Now, the Iranians may be banking on, oh, Trump is not going to do anything in September because it's going to be only 2 months before the November election. Well, they're gambling wrong, because if they do not follow through on what they will agree on in this memo of understanding, he will bomb the daylight out of them, and he will do it leading up to the election. And it will not harm the country that much, because then he had proved to the American public that I did everything I can to try to reach peace. We went above and beyond time after time after time after time, and they just forced our hand to go back and bomb them. So it will not have that much of an impact if we go back to war with Iran right before the election than it would have if we just continue fighting for the next 2 months. So I do understand logically why he did it.
1: Yeah, I see headlines today, for instance, there's an Iranian singer, Parastu Ahmadi. And she made the mistake of doing a video showing her shoulders. And she has been sentenced to 74 lashes. And this crap has to end. This crap has to end. This country, this Iran, we've waited 47 damned years for the people of Iran to breathe free. And I do not want to see the women of Iran, another generation of women in Iran, suffer through this again. And I am sick and damn tired of Iran being a cancer on the world, spreading its tentacles of terror around the world. And I got to tell you, some stuff's got to happen in the next 60 days that show to me we're going to take the bastards out. Your final thoughts on this?
2: This deal is a huge disappointment and betrayal to the Iranian people that took to the street by the millions.
1: Yes.
2: Because presidents
1: yes.
2: have told them the help is coming. And so they took him at his word. They came out. And as a result, 40 to 50,000 of them died. Every single home in Iran has been affected and lost someone, either immediately or extended family, because President Trump told them help is on the way. So I can tell you this. The people of Iran will not trust America again. The people of Israel don't trust America. The people of Lebanon don't trust America. You cannot betray your allies. You have to, if you tell them I'm going to stand by you, you have to stand by them. And I hope that before he leaves office, at least in 2 years, that this regime in Iran will be gone and done.
1: Yes,
2: and
1: yes,
2: he will be
1: yes.
2: dealing with a new administration.
1: Yeah, that's what we need to see. That's what we need to see. We're going to 100%. I do believe there are some things going on behind the scenes we don't know about. I'm praying that God will guide the hand of Donald Trump and the Iranian people will be free. Brigitte, so good to have you on today. Thank you so much for being on the show and finding the time for us. ActForAmerica.org. Give us a quick plug real quick.
2: We need people to go to ActForAmerica.org. Join us. Stand with us as we fight to preserve and protect the United States of America, our culture, and our security and freedom.
1: All right. Thank you, Brigitte. Have a glorious weekend. God bless
2: you.
1: Thank you. Yeah, let's take a break and come back. This is the Rob Carson Show. Hey, guys, it's Rob Carson with another great deal from Birch Gold. 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

0: Wow, this first 2 hours of the show has been like, whoa, what the heck? It's all been about the memorandum of understanding with Iran, and I completely get your concerns, because this is an opportunity. This is 47 years we've waited for this moment, and we cannot let down the people of Iran. We cannot let down the people of Israel. We cannot let the dream of a free Iran disappear into the dustbin of history. You have to take this opportunity. You have to take this opportunity. America has, in so many times, left people hanging, left them hanging on the top of an embassy in Saigon, left them hanging in so many different times, and we cannot leave them hanging now. We cannot leave the people of Iran hanging now. They have waited 47 years for this moment. All of my adult life, I've waited for this moment, dreamed of this moment where we could once again see Iran be free. And then I see headlines today like this Iranian singer who made the mistake of baring her shoulders, and she faces 47 lashes from these animals. These Islamist animals. We have to wipe radical Islam off the face of the planet. We have to get rid of the scourge of radical Islam around the planet. That's it. That's all. That's it. It can't rise here. We've got to get it now. And I'm hoping that the President of the United States, and I'm sure he knows our concerns. I know he knows all of these things. He's not a clueless man. He surrounds himself with excellent people. But he's going to have to know in the next 60 days, we have to have some things. We have to see freedom ring in Iran. We have to end the scourge of radical Islam. We have to make sure that the Strait of Hormuz is open forever. We have to make sure they never can reconstitute their military in such a fashion, particularly their nuclear programs. We have to have these things. We are on the cusp of what could be a millennial peace in the Middle East, and we cannot allow this moment to pass without making sure that it's done. And I have to have faith in this man who is in the White House, who has been through so much and has faced so many negatives. I still believe we're in a battle of good and evil in this world. I still believe we have evil back on its heels. And every day we have doubt, you have to rally. You have to pick yourself up, and you have to say, we must, as Rush Limbaugh used to say, be joyful warriors. We must overwhelm the left with faith and joy and patriotism. We have to do it. We are battle-hardened veterans. We are not weary. We have just begun to fight. Let's take a break and come back. Last hour of the Rob Carson Show is right ahead. Don't go anywhere.
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2: News this hour from Town Hall, I'm John Scott. Vice President J.D. Vance embracing the role of being the chief defender of the agreement. He and President Trump signed with Iran over the weekend. The vice president says reports that agreement with Iran will vastly improve their economy are wrong.
3: The idea that selling a few million dollars worth of barrels of, or a few million dollars worth of oil is going to fundamentally transform the Iranian economy, that's just not true. We thought that it would be good in order to lift the blockade and open the Straits of Hormuz to allow the free flow of energy. We felt that it was reasonable that if we're going to allow everybody else to sell their energy during this period of negotiation, we would allow everyone to sell their energy. That's all we're doing. We can slap everything right back on if the Iranians don't make the deal that we expect.
2: The vice president spoke with reporters in the White House briefing room. Motorists rejoice. A bit less pain at the pump these days.
4: For the first time since March, gas prices have fallen on average to below $4 a gallon. AAA's Thursday national average for a gallon of regular, $3.99. Down a couple of cents from Wednesday, about 50 cents lower than a month ago. The decline comes on the heels of President Trump and his Iranian counterpart signing that memorandum of understanding. Prices still vary from state to state. California's average, $5.64. In South Carolina, it's $3.58. Rich Thomason reporting.
2: A bipartisan bill top lawmakers and athletic leaders have described as the best chance to stabilize college sports has cleared a major hurdle in the Senate. The Senate Commerce Committee voting 19-9 to advance the bill. The Protect College Sports Act would regulate athlete payments, limit players to one unrestricted transfer, and stop coaches from changing jobs during a season. Support and opposition for the bill crosses party lines. More from townhall.com.
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2: More people in the world are facing hunger threats. Correspondent Ed Donahue with a report.
6: A new report says 266 million people are already facing high levels of acute food insecurity.
7: The highest level of concern, there is Sudan, South Sudan, Yemen, Palestine, Nigeria, and Somalia.
6: John Martin Bauer with the World Food Program says conditions in the Gaza Strip have improved since last year's ceasefire, but the situation there remains fragile.
7: Every hotspot of highest concern is a place affected by conflict and violence. And conflict destroys livelihoods, it forces people to leave, it disrupts markets, damages infrastructure, and restricts humanitarian access.
6: The report says hunger risks are compounded by economic shocks, deep cuts to humanitarian funding, and the expected impact of an El Nino, which could bring droughts and floods. I'm Ed Donahue.
2: News and analysis at townhall.com. A Wisconsin Beagle research facility that's drawn animal welfare protests is closing. Its remaining dogs are being taken in by a Florida rescue group. Big Dog Ranch Rescue has reached an agreement for the permanent closure of Ragland Farms. A very unusual move by authorities in Southeast Asia.
8: Police in Vietnam have seized 400 cats in a major bust of an animal theft ring. Animal welfare groups say the investigation saved hundreds of animals destined for the dinner table. In parts of Vietnam, felines are considered a delicacy. Media reports say an investigation into a large number of pet thefts led officials to the cat crime ring. 9 people have been arrested. Animal groups say more than 40 cats have been reunited with their owners. Jason Walker reporting.
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10: 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There's a lot of things that I've done that my husband's not aware of. We are the poster child of trying to impress people. We put on this front, and I just want to get out of this cycle because I'm done.
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14: Opinions expressed on the following program are not necessarily those of KSCO staff, management, or advertisers. 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
1: Number one, have a little bit of faith in the President of the United States. The idea that he is going to strike a deal that's been bad for the American people, it's preposterous. He is the person who has had the courage to fundamentally transform our relationship with Iran and with a lot of other countries over the last year and a half. He believes in this deal. He is going to see it to completion. And if the Iranians don't comply, we still have every single tool and point of leverage that we have today. That'd be message number one, is have a little faith in the president's ability, given that he's got us this far, to take us the final step.
2: There you go. That is the vice president of the United States. I'm going to talk any more about this. We got plenty of stuff. We got plenty of stuff to get through otherwise, but I think we've covered this very well, and I think we needed to cover it very well today. So welcome to the third hour of the Rob Carson Show. Not only are on radio stations around the country, we are streaming live. You can see my fantastic face right here on all Newsmax social media. And, of course, after the show, download the podcast, all the usual podcast platforms. It's growing, man. We were number 10 in the country for political commentary just a couple weeks ago, number 42 for news. And overall, out of 4.8 million podcasts, you're thinking, top 100,000? No. Top 50,000? No. Top 10,000? No. 500? No. Number 250 out of all of them. Yes, I know we have a way to go, but it's big and it's resonating. You know why? Because we have a little bit of fun here too. We do have a little bit of fun, and we tell the truth and all that stuff. I do want to mention a couple of things. The alleged ringleader of the UFC terrorist plot. You know, they were going to do the UFC. They were going to murder a bunch of people at the UFC event on the White House grounds this last Saturday night. Illegal alien from Mexico. Yeah. Arrested Abraham Hermesio Alvarez, a Mexican illegal alien in Omaha, Nebraska, June 14th, for his alleged involvement in the plot to carry out a mass casualty attack against government officials and their attendees at the White House big UFC fight. B-2 visitor failed to depart before it expired December 2001. The Obama administration granted him deferred action for childhood arrivals, DACA, in 2014. So there you go. That's good to know. Yeah. Mm-hmm. Supreme Court sides with Texas man who challenged a law barring drug users from having guns. This is about, I guess, marijuana. About Mary Jane. If you smoke the Mary Jane, you should be able to get a weapon. Unanimous decision. U.S. versus Hamani, the justices found that Ali Hamani's persecution, whatever you want to call it, for having a firearm while he was an unlawful drug user is inconsistent with the Second Amendment. Hamani allegedly was only an occasional user of marijuana when the FBI found a handgun at his Texas home in 2022. The ruling from the Supreme Court is narrow since the justices did not strike down the law at the center of the case in its entirety. Instead, the high court said the government cannot automatically disarm a person who uses marijuana a few times a week. I wouldn't be so worried about somebody with marijuana with a gun. I'm afraid they'd forget it somewhere. That's the thing. It's like, where's my gun, dude? I don't know. Let's go to Taco Bell. We'll order some Uber Eats. What? Where's my gun, by the way? I don't even know where my gun is. Hey, here's an idea. Let's go to Taco Bell. I'll order Uber Eats. Say, has anybody seen my... You know, you get the point. I wasn't impersonating Joe Biden. I was not. It was very close, but no. Marijuana usage and Joe Biden's brain, very similar. Very similar. Very similar. This really ticks me off, by the way, because the same kind of thing's going on here, except for it's raping our treasury in the United States. Illegals coming here, many of them radical Islamists, not wanting to assimilate the culture and causing all sorts of mayhem. Report claims that grooming gangs operated in 149 areas across Great Britain. 250,000 women raped and trafficked by radical Islamists, mostly Pakistanis. And the liberal government there overlooked it, covered it up. In all of these municipalities, all of this, can you imagine the suffering? Can you imagine the suffering Every one of these B words needs to be deported back to Pakistan, never to be allowed again. My God, here's Rob Finnerty with the report last night on Newsmax.
0: A 219-page report was released yesterday in the United Kingdom by a member of Parliament, laying out in detail the evil, just the pure evil, of predominantly Muslim men, from Pakistan.
2: No, it was Muslim men. This is part of their deal. This is part of their domination, okay? This is Islamists. That's it.
0: And grooming, trafficking, torturing, and raping at least 250,000 white women.
2: Did you hear that? Believe all women. Hashtag me too. Do you know the left and Islam are the most abusive of women? The left in this country allow men to become women and compete in their sports, destroy their lives, say nothing at all about that at all. And Islam abuses women by subjugating them, and in this case, sexually abusing them and raping them.
0: In the United Kingdom over the course of several years.
3: Huge bombshell news today. The Rape Gang Inquiry Report has just been published in full. It lays bare the astonishing scale of the rape, abuse and torture of potentially hundreds of thousands of young white girls at the evil hands of predominantly Pakistani...
2: Oh, yeah, white girls. Well, you know, who cares, right? I mean, they probably have privilege and stuff.
3: Muslim men and men from other Muslim countries.
0: And nobody here is talking about it. That report was from this morning. And what could be the biggest scandal involving sexual abuse and rape in history?
2: Other than the 300,000 children that were trafficked across our southern border and at least that many women who were trafficked across our southern border during Joe Biden's presidency, trafficked for sex and labor. And 300,000 kids disappeared.
0: Muslim men raping young white British women for decades, facilitated, ignored, and covered up by politicians, by police, by caregivers, even the Prime Minister. The Prime Minister who was in France tonight. For one reason, these people do not want to be perceived as racist,
2: boom,
0: which is utterly insane.
2: And here is Rob Finnerty, of course, doing a brilliant job. His show is wonderful, by the way. You're not going to see anything like this on the other networks, on Fox. You're not going to see this kind of truth coming from Fox. You know, same goes with Rob Schmidt. That's why Newsmax is different. They have the nuts to say these things, to tell you the truth. Here's more from Rob Finnerty, making the connection that I made immediately upon hearing this.
3: The report claims Labour-dominated councils and MPs were briefed on the gangs long ago, yet later denied any knowledge. It says the party prioritised electoral reliance on Muslim voting blocs and then blocked or watered down inquiries, suppressed ethnicity data.
2: Well, allowed the borders to be flooded, brought in a bunch of illegals who they loaded up with largesse, ignored their sins, ignored their crimes because they didn't want to lose their votes. Sound familiar?
3: And framed legitimate concerns as far-right agitation.
0: Isn't that interesting?
2: Yeah.
0: So leftist politicians in the United Kingdom ignored reports and then blamed it on the far right instead. Now, where have I heard about that before?
2: Oh.
0: That's right. Right here in the United States,
2: yeah.
0: In Minnesota, with that man right there, Tim Walz, the governor. He blamed right-wing conspiracy theorists, the president, and YouTubers for what's turned out to be a multi-billion dollar fraud fiasco in Minneapolis.
2: We have an illness in our society with regard to rape, sex trafficking. I mean, it is massive, grotesque, and absolutely unacceptable. I would suggest death penalty for someone who traffics someone for sex. Yeah, I would. This is Katie Hopkins. She's a brilliant commentator in Great Britain with the truth about this, by the way.
4: Doesn't matter if you sacrifice white girls as long as you look after Islam. And that's where we are in the UK right now. I was Daily Mail columnist. I was on Tucker, my own radio show. And I knew and I saw what was going on with these grooming gangs, rape squads. They're sophisticated, they're organized, they're controlled. They use one member of of the gang to hook in young white girls, and then those young white girls are passed amongst majority Muslim Pakistani men, and they're used, sexually abused, and then they're traded like a commodity up and down the country.
5: How did you find out about that?
2: The left in Great Britain allowed this to happen.
4: Being on the
2: road. There's no doubt about it.
4: Road amongst these communities, talking to the girls, seeing it firsthand.
5: So it was in plain sight, almost.
4: It was in every single city, in every single town, and it was being covered up all of the time.
2: My God.
4: To keep your jobs, to keep your position, you were to say nothing.
2: Oh, that's interesting. Like the fraud in Minnesota, where if you whistleblew, Tim Woods and Keith Ellison would shut you down, would either fire you, blackball you, move you somewhere else.
4: Keir Starmer and Labour are dependent on the Muslim vote. Muslims don't vote by policy, they vote by religion. So you don't offend Islam. And I've been inside of mosques where they've been teaching. They use a lollipop, and you know, like a lollipop that it, with their plastic wrapper on?
5: Yeah.
4: So they use that as an example of what white girls are. So they use a lollipop, but without the plastic wrapper on, with all the flies on it. And they say, this is what white girls are. They're uncovered, so you can use them. This has been taught in the UK, and it's why we've got such a problem, because now we are outnumbered. Demographically, there are more births to Muslims than any other religion.
2: This is Cooper, Anderson Cooper and Kara Swisher, a couple years ago talking about this, because Elon Musk had brought it up, and they said it was a conspiracy theory.
6: Been dredging up a decade-old scandal over years of child sex abuse by gangs of men in a town in the north of England. In a 2014 report, it was found that about 1,400 kids had been abused by gangs of men in the northern English town of Rotherham beginning in 1997, lasting more than a decade. Today, Keir Starmer, the British Prime Minister, responded by suggesting that Musk was, quote, spreading lies and misinformation.
7: He's taking his show on the road. That's really what he's doing. And so he's meddling and putting out misinformation and doing all kinds of things that he's done.

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0: Donald Trump's election.
1: 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No! Why?
0: It's the gift that keeps on giving. It's the Rob Carson Show.
2: You out of yourself, buddy? All you haters who hated the UFC fight on the White House grounds, 150 million people watched it. 150 million people watched. That's 25 million more than watched this year's Super Bowl on free TV. Sucks to be you, don't it? Yeah, it's resonating. People love it. People love the fact that America is back. People love the fact that we're saying no to the feminization and the wussification of the culture. It kicked butt, and I'm seeing people whining about it this morning, whining about it on Facebook.

0: like, sucks to be you. Don't come to the party. You hate America anyway. What? Could you believe that? Unbelievable. Doesn't surprise me. Doesn't surprise me one little bit. And if it would have been on just free on television, it would have been gigantic. Even more. 25 million more than watch the Super Bowl. You are so on the wrong side of history if you are hating on this. You are so on the wrong side of history. Unbelievable. Unbelievable. So they've indicted 15 members of Antifa for violently opposing enforcement of the nation's immigration laws. And they have committed acts of violence, and they're in serious doo-doo. This isn't about freedom of speech, by the way. This is the day before yesterday, there was an announcement of the indictment, and they played some audio from this jackweed, Kyle Wagner, who is one of the heads of Antifa in Minneapolis. And this is one of the pieces of evidence they'll use to put these B-words in jail, because it's not about freedom of speech. It's about insurrection. And I want you to hear the words of this Kyle Wagner.
1: My name is Kyle. I'm Antifa, and there's so much rage in me that I've had to record this like 15 times trying to get the message out. Okay, go watch my other videos. Doesn't matter if you're not here and you're not caught up. You missed the fucking fight. But if you are, it's time to suit up. Boots on the ground. Nicollet and fucking 26th. My house is four blocks away. Anywhere between Franklin and Nicollet and 26th and Nicollet. Show up. Ready to go. Okay, not talking about peaceful protests anymore. We're not talking about having polite conversations anymore. I am talking specifically to my followers. This is everything I have talked about, and this is exactly what I said was going to happen. This is exactly what I said was going to come when we didn't go and march on Whipple with guns. Sorry, but welcome to America 2026, where Second Amendment is the only thing that's going to keep you protected from literal Nazi gunmen that are killing innocent people in the street with impunity.
0: Yeah, but the ICE agents murdered those two people, one who had a gun and had committed acts of violence against ICE officers, and another woman who was driven insane after moving her poor child to Canada with her freak show wife and disrupted their lives and then came back here. And, of course, she was haranguing and harassing ICE and then tried to run over an agent. You get it now? And these idiots are going to go to jail for this. This is one of their orange-haired morons talking about now being, you know, indicted and could face prison time, acting all innocent, and she isn't.
2: I've never been violent. I've never had trouble with the law.
0: See, these are children. These are the chihuahuas on the other side of the fence from the pit bull. These are the ones who bark really loudly when they have numbers around them, and they can do damage, and they can hurt journalists like Andy Ngo, and they can hurl rocks at ICE agents, or they can try to take over federal courthouses and all of this stuff. When they get caught, they whine like little B-words, like little B-words.
2: The only thing I did was care about this, my community and my neighbors.
0: Not at all. Not at all. You're a radical, communist, leftist insurgent. You need to go to jail.
2: And I would, against the government's violence to our community.
0: Now, you're the one who started it.
2: And to try.
0: You let your community burn. Minneapolis is a crap hole because of you.
2: To mitigate and help those affected because they've been terrorizing us.
0: Yeah, no, you're the one who's been doing terrorizing. Oh, and here's what they've done to Minneapolis. I used to live in Minneapolis. I lived in Minneapolis for 5 years. Did mornings at KS95, everybody. Lived in uptown, moved to South Minneapolis, and it is a crap hole now. I would never freaking live in Minneapolis ever in a trillion years because, did I mention, it's a crap hole.
3: These new valuations are being...
0: Talking about all of the vacancies in downtown Minneapolis and how property owners throughout the area are having to make up for it.
3: Described to me as terrible. As these downtown buildings continue to drop in value, it's the homeowners that have to make up the difference in property taxes to help fund the city. Residents tell me they're getting
0: worse. It's also happening in Seattle.
3: And down, as one council member says, it's time to tighten the belt.
4: Linnaeus knows what it takes to keep up her home.
5: Oh, yeah.
4: Like paying the bills.
5: I had to take a loan out to cover this year's property tax bill.
0: Wow, that's Minneapolis. I am so bloody glad I got fired from KS95 and moved the hell out of Minneapolis. Jim Gossett on Antifa going to jail.

Yeah, you little toddler's going to finally get the butt-whooping you deserve. I'm not into corporal punishment, by the way. I think it should be reserved between two adults in the privacy of their own bedroom. Never spank my children. But these children need a spanking. These adult children, not only that, they need a boot in their rear end. How's that sound? I think it sounds pretty good. Coming up, Gavin Newsom solicited $340 million in behest payments. Yeah, let's hope he goes to Dale, too. Don't go anywhere.

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4: This is Dr. Duncan McCollum here, and I have Pastor Mark with me. 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
5: Yeah, I injured my knee years ago from sports and being dumb, and after the first stem cell treatment, after the very first one, I could do a full knee squat, and doctors told me that we want to replace your knee, and my knee would just ache just from sitting, and you've probably experienced that if you have knee problems, but now, no ache, I can walk without pain. And when I sit, I have no pain. And I just love it. I'd recommend it to anybody. It's terrific.
4: When we looked at your x-rays, your discs and your knees look pretty good, too.
5: Yeah, they're improving so much. I just love it. I can't wait for my treatment every week. Highly recommend it to anyone.
4: So you'd recommend they do the $49 special to see if it will work for them?
5: Oh, absolutely. 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
9: Now, I see here, Dave, that there's a wall of Pop-Tarts. Beautiful construction. I'm going to take these roller skates, and I'm going to strap on some of these rockets to the bottom of my roller skate.
10: Before you go, let me just do this since we're being recorded. 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
9: I went through those Pop-Tarts like a hot knife through butter.
10: 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MZ, we just got the place remodeled.
9: MZ is never going to know about this.
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0: The media is very mad about the renovations Donald Trump is doing to the White House.
1: Sounds like you're building another wing to the White House, but we appreciate you keeping your focus.
2: You can't even imagine, TJ. It's going to happen for the next 2 years. All of the banging, the jackhammering, the dust, the confusion, the noise of all places to do construction is happening right here, the front lawn of the White House.
3: It's a four-year renovation project. Estimated cost, $376 million.
0: Oh, I'm sorry. That was during the Obama administration. Yeah, they were pretty cool with it. They had no problem with it whatsoever. Meanwhile, a ballroom that Jackie O wanted, but you see, she didn't get it because her husband got shot in the head. As you know, it happened in Dallas, by the way. A Democrat communist did it. Yeah. They were all in. The media was all in Obama. You could do anything. My God, you could tear down anything, build anything you wanted to. Well, you know, and then, of course, now they're being and whining because there's some algae. There's some algae in the new reflecting pool.
4: There's plenty to take pictures of in downtown Washington, D.C.
0: Yeah.
4: The Lincoln Memorial, the World War II Memorial, and then there's this. Folks snapping photos of the reflecting pool.
0: Yeah,
5: it's really sludgy up this end.
0: Jeez.
4: And what's in it?
6: It's disgusting.
0: Yeah, way to go, Trump.
6: It's not right.
4: Algae.
5: It smells like wet dog down here.
0: Yeah, ridiculous.
5: When my dog came home from the stream, he always smelled like this, and it's gross.
4: The Lincoln Memorial reflecting pool reopened at
0: Trump
4: the end
0: sucks.
4: Of August to great fanfare after a $34 million renovation that lasted nearly 2 years.
0: What?
4: But less than a month later,
0: what?
4: The famous pool of water...
0: $34 million in 2 years?
4: ...is full of algae. Algae are simple organisms that thrive in areas where there is heat and sunlight. You have plenty of that here.
7: The water may not look great, but it doesn't pose a health or safety hazard. It's really just...
0: Oh, that was during the Obama administration. Yeah, there's that. So, the reflecting pool, I went down, and I was there Saturday morning, and I saw the green algae, right? And this happens in the summer because you can't put the pool chemicals in there because it's a reflecting pool. That's one of the rules. You can't have pool chemicals in it, right? So what they're doing is there, and I was right, they're aerating the water. And now the water is clear, and they're vacuuming the dead algae off the floor of the reflecting pool. So it's already returned to blue. And CNN has devoted more time to the little bit of algae that has been there after a $13 million renovation, sealing the cracks of the foundation, which caused 50,000 gallons of water to leak through every single day. And it's going to be absolutely beautiful like the rest of the city is right now. You know, there's that. But, of course, you know, Democrats should, honestly, D.C. Democrats are too stupid to vote and to rule themselves. They are too stupid to vote and rule themselves. Donald Trump comes in. I was here when I first got here. When I first got here, I went down to Union Station. Crap hole. Columbus Fountain and the other fountains being used as SHers by the homeless. Across the street, homeless encampment, drug addicts, garbage everywhere. DuPont Circle. Shopping carts full of garbage and homeless people. Every fountain in the city was off, being used as latrines by the homeless. Donald Trump comes in, cleans it all up. All the fountains are beautiful. Crime is down dramatically. Thank you, National Guard. Thank you, Judge Jeanine Pirro. Georgetown used to be a ghost town. It was a ghost town. People were terrified. It was really interesting because the media, I remember when this happened when Donald Trump brought in the National Guard. They were being and whining. And all of the ABC, CBS, NBC, oh, my God, he's going to bring in the National Guard. He's going to start murdering people and all this. And what the funny thing they found out is that all the reporters, all the beat reporters in D.C. started saying, oh, yeah, I was in Georgetown and I got carjacked. Oh, yeah, I've been accosted by homeless people. Everybody had a story because D.C. sucked. And the idiots in Washington, D.C., the idiot Democrats in Washington, D.C., have decided to elect Democrat Socialist Councilwoman Janice Lewis George to replace Muriel Bowser in D.C. She's going to stand up to Trump. As mayor, I'll work with anyone who makes D.C. safer, but I also stand up to Trump and anyone who targets our neighbors. Enough. She's an idiot. Donald Trump is talking about taking away home rule from Washington, D.C. That should happen. That should absolutely happen. She held a double-digit lead when counting stopped last night. Ballot counting is expected to continue. If Lewis George can maintain a 50% lead, she will win the election outright. No runoff. And, of course, Donald Trump said he would invoke the D.C. home rule if she wins the race. He said that I wouldn't like it. Maybe we'll take back Washington, run it on a federal basis. We won't have to put up with it. We're not going to lose our businesses. Now, here's the deal. Washington, D.C. is our capital, not these morons who live in Washington, D.C., not these idiot Democrats who allow D.C. to become a crap hole, okay? Trillions of dollars of our money has come here to not only prop up the salaries and the cost of living in places like Montgomery County, the District of Columbia, Northern Virginia, Fairfax, and Loudoun County. That's our money paying for federal jobs that make 70% more salary and benefits than the rest of us, that cause houses in where I live in this area in Fairfax County to have a median price of $700,000. That's your tax money paying for their inflated salaries, and then, of course, all of the lobbyists, all of the lawyers, etc. That's our money. This is our capital. All of those buildings, all of those granite buildings, all of those glorious marble and granite sidewalks in Washington, D.C., they don't have that where I come. They don't have from in Neola, Iowa. They don't have them in Omaha, Nebraska. They don't have them in Springfield, Missouri, Springfield, Illinois. I mean, hell on earth. I mean, Illinois. They don't have it. Those are places I've lived. This is our capital. This is America's capital. It's not these idiots' capital. And they shouldn't even have the damn right to vote. You're being racist. No. I'm just talking about idiot Democrats in general in Washington, D.C. Because after all of the good things that are happening, if all of the decrease in crime, the massive decrease in crime, you got kids in Anacostia who can ride their bikes without being shot. You got people who can go down to the grocery store without being shot. And these idiots do something like this. This is Mark Penn. He's a pollster. He was on Fox last night talking about these idiots in D.C. who shouldn't even have the right to vote.
8: Well, free everything is always a kind of a chicken and every pot goes way back. The question is, who pays for these chickens? And who pays for the buses? And who's going to stay to pay for them if you keep raising taxes? You know, there was a time when mayors were elected on the basis of how well they could run a city, bring in jobs, develop it, and take it to the next level. Now people think that running for mayor is just a bunch of promises of free stuff, and they're unfortunately buying it because we know how this turns out. Say the Democratic Socialists are not really Democrats. They believe in open borders. They believe basically in taking over the private property. Look, the paradox is when I ask young people, are you for socialism? They say yes. Then I say, well, do you think everybody should own their own house? And they all say yes. They have no idea what they're voting for.
0: Yeah, and you can do this crap in Seattle, you can do this in New York City and all that, but it ain't going to happen in the nation's capital. Not considering what has happened to make this city so great that these morons would hate Donald Trump so much that they would want to return to fountains being used as urinals, homeless encampments, crack addicts and heroin addicts wandering the street, and nobody being able to park their car without it being stolen. Honestly, you guys are you're too stupid to live, for God's sake. Here is Katie Zakaria, a guest on this show frequently. She's kind of works with America 250 talking about these morons.
9: Right. I mean, Bernie Sanders is platforming Platner on the anti-oligarchy tour in his private. He's flying there in his private jet.
0: Yeah.
9: The hypocrisy of the left.
0: Yeah, yeah.
9: You know, it's good for the rules for thee, but rules for you, thee, but not for me. Right.
0: Yeah.
9: And that's what I live in California. That's what we live with Gavin Newsom all through COVID. But the problem with this D.C. race is Muriel Bowser has been very cooperative with President Trump, and they have brought down crime to significant lows.
0: It's
9: over
0: amazing.
9: 50%. And Judge Jeanine Pirro has acknowledged this. So to elect a candidate who is going to be have animosity towards President Trump is not the best situation for the people of D.C.
0: Yeah, it's our city, not yours, you morons. It's America's city. It's taxpayer city around the country. That's it. And we're not going to let this happen. Second break and come back. This is the Rob Carson Show.
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0: Right. I think that further undermines Gavin Newsom's narrative that he's being singled out and victimized. Whistleblowers are a great source of information for prosecutors. We used to get whistleblower complaints all the time. Now, you don't just take them and automatically run with them. You do your diligence. You do your investigation. You talk to people. You subpoena records, which sounds like is what's happening now. And you determine whether that whistleblower is accurate and can be corroborated. So, again, if you just took the names out of it, if you took the Newsom name out of it and told me that there's an investigation of someone, a prominent person, for potential tax or financial fraud, and it came out of a whistleblower complaint, I would say, great, they should look into it and they should handle it. And that's the way things ordinarily are at DOJ.
1: Yeah, Gavin Newsom is beyond corrupt. He is beyond corrupt. I am praying, literally praying, that he goes to jail with his awful, awful wife. He has presided over $500 billion in fraud over the last decade. Everything from hospice centers, they've been shutting them down by the hundreds, like 900 of them. They're all fraudulent. The high-speed rail, which has been nothing more than a giant grift. It was originally $30 billion. It's going to be high-speed rail going from San Francisco to L.A. It's been shortened greatly. It's now $230 billion. They haven't laid a bit of track. $25 billion for the homeless industrial complex. Homelessness has just increased. They've just made people rich there. He is a slime ball piece of crap. I mean, he is a slime ball supreme. Here, this is CNN, by the way. That report, that's CNN. They're saying that this wasn't Donald Trump. Gavin Newsom can't say Donald Trump is doing this investigation and targeting him. This is a whistleblower. This is Sacramento.
0: The reporting from CNN and elsewhere is that this case did not originate with Donald Trump or even with DOJ leaders in Washington, D.C., did not originate with Pam Bondi when she was AG, did not originate with Todd Blanche, but rather arose organically in the Eastern District of California based on a lead from another case, which is how ordinary cases are made. The second part of it is the reporting is that the probe here is aimed at Newsom's wife and her potential tax or financial entanglements and not at Gavin Newsom itself. So I understand why someone might see the broad picture here and say, ooh, this must be another politicized case. But I think based on what we know now, it does not appear to meet that mold.
1: No. State records show Newsom has solicited $340 million in donations from wealthy donors and special interests, some which have received preferential treatment and millions of dollars in state contracts while also taking pains to prop up the political activities of his wife. A review of state disclosure records shows Newsom has reported 1,325 tested payments totaling $347 million since 2011 when he was serving as lieutenant governor. This is how he and his wife are able to build an $8 million mansion. Listen, by comparison, gubernatorial predecessor Jerry Brown only solicited $35 million in behested payments from 2010 to 2018. Newsom's use of the controversial fundraising tool exploded in 2020 when he reported $226 million in behested payments, about 65% of his total since 2011. The busiest stretches came during the heart of the pandemic. Unbelievable. For those of you who don't know about this, here is Rob Schmidt talking about this crooked racket.
2: Behested payments are technically legal in California because of course they are, but they might not be the way Gavin Newsom is doing them. A great example of this from the Washington Free Beacon, February 2024, Newsom behested $99,000 from the Central Valley Community Foundation to his wife's California Partners Project. 9 days later, Newsom awarded a $14 million no-bid contract to the Central Valley Community Foundation.
1: Wow.
2: So you give $100,000 to my wife's BS nonprofit that we use as a slush fund, and then I'll give you this no-bid contract. Yeah, that's fine, right? I see no issue with that.
1: Yeah. Blue Shield gave a $20 million donation in September 2020, months after Newsom awarded the insurer a $15 million no-bid contract to help distribute California vaccines. Kaiser Foundation gave $9.75 million to the COVID-19 response fund in December 2020, and by 2020, Newsom was signing off on another no-bid contract for the healthcare provider to manage Medi-Cal. Since 2020, Newsom has reported $330 million in behest detainments. The giving shifted from emergency response to climate programs, workforce initiatives, immigrant services, wildfire recovery. Of course, none of these things were done. FPPC records list roughly 4.8 million for the California Partners Project since 2020. That's his wife's nonprofit, nonsensical joke. 2025, Newsom reported 18.7 million in solicited donations, including large wildfire recovery donations from Southern California fires. The government governor recently agreed to pay $31,500 ethics fine for not reporting these donations in a timely manner. Oh, I hope he goes to jail. I hope he goes to jail. Listen to how fraudulent this is. This is, if you didn't hear this yesterday, this is Rob Finnerty talking about his wife, his dingbat Barbie doll wife's nonsensical charity.
2: This particular nonprofit cites its mission as equal pay, women on boards, and the well-being of kids.
1: Yeah.
2: Which is...
1: They do nothing.
2: Oddly...
1: Like the Clinton Global Initiative.
2: Broad... and unspecific in its goals, and that's the point. It kind of sounds like the Human Fund from Seinfeld, right?
1: Yes.
2: Costanza?
1: Yes.
2: Money for people? That's exactly the same thing. It's a slush fund for her personal life, as most BS nonprofits tend to be.
1: There you go, and I'm hoping that indictments come out of this, trials come out of this, convictions come out of this, and he and his Barbie doll wife lose their $8 million. Let's take a break and come back. This is the Rob Carson Show. Guys, it's Rob Carson with another great deal from Birch Gold. 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Nearly 30 years ago, Dr. Joel Wallach revolutionized the health supplement industry with his Dead Doctors Don't Lie lecture, which has been heard by over 100 million people. 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

0: this is not an EV. 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Pride Month update. Montgomery, Alabama Mayor Tyler Williamson on why they're not going to do patriotic crosswalks but keep rainbow crosswalks.
1: I feel like the idea around the rainbow crosswalk has been hijacked. I think the appropriate way, and to me it's a case-by-case basis, the rainbow crosswalk represents something about visibility. And that's something that's really important to the LGBTQ community.
0: Sure. Because you can't see them otherwise.
1: As I am a member of, we are often pushed aside, even amongst people with...
0: No, you're high. That's bullcrap.
1: ...in our own families. So that is a very important symbolic meaning, the visibility. The patriotic piece around celebration of the 250th anniversary, I think what would have been a more appropriate response to this would have been, let's find a great space to do a public art mural.
0: All right, so pride crosswalks are more important than patriotic ones in the 250th birthday of America.

0: aren't very nice.
1: Yeah, it's kind of gross.
0: Corporations we are shaming. Names will be a naming. Pony up or you will pay the price.
1: There you go. That's our Pride Month update, because, you know, it's Pride Month. In case you didn't know, somebody will tell you. Or you'll cross a gay crosswalk or whatever. Anyway, that's going to do it for the show. God bless you. God bless America. God bless Donald Trump as he's making America great again. Pray for peace in the Middle East. And until tomorrow, which by the grace of God is finally Friday, do not catch the stupid. I'll see you then.
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3: News this hour from Town Hall. I'm John Scott. President Trump has signed a deal to end the war with Iran.
4: President Trump says he has signed an agreement on ending the war in Iran.
5: It signed.
4: Video posted by White House Deputy Chief of Staff Dan Scavino shows the president, attended by Secretary of State Marco Rubio, signing the Memorandum of Understanding just before a glitzy dinner at Versailles with French President Emmanuel Macron.
5: Yes. Bravo.
4: U.S. officials briefing reporters said the plan includes toll-free passage through the Strait of Hormuz for 60 days, a new minimum standard for diluting Iran's highly enriched uranium, and provisions to ensure the territorial integrity of Lebanon. I'm Jennifer King.
3: As those post-agreement discussions will continue, it's now being reported Iran's supreme leader endorses the face-to-face negotiations with the U.S. Maritime data company Lloyd's List Intelligence says major ship owners have begun moving vessels through the Strait of Hormuz. More from reporter Bernie Bennett.
6: For the first time in 110 days, ships owned by major companies are transiting the Strait after effectively being marooned there since February. The Strait is a critical passageway for the world's oil and natural gas. Its closures created a historic energy crisis. Tankers controlled by major ship owners Grimaldi Group, Costco, Knutsen, and NYK have passed through the Strait. Lloyd's List estimated that 550 merchant ships still need to prepare to exit the Persian Gulf, including 160 tankers, 200 bulk carriers, 60 container ships, and 10 vehicle carriers. Bernie Bennett reporting.
3: The remnants of Tropical Storm Arthur battering parts of the southeastern U.S. with heavy rain, sparking flash flood and tornado warnings along the Gulf Coast, building damage, downed trees, and power outages reported. The Midwest, meanwhile, recovering from a strong line of storms that tore through Wednesday. More from townhall.com.
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3: The government has emptied the Everglades Detention Center.
4: All of the immigration detainees at the South Florida Detention Center, known as Alligator Alcatraz, have been transferred to other facilities. That's according to the Department of Homeland Security. Spokesperson Laura Biss cited concerns about hurricane season in an email that came just before government meteorologists confirmed the first tropical storm of the 2026 Atlantic season had formed in the Gulf. DHS did not say how many detainees were moved or where they're headed or whether the center was closing permanently. The ACLU and other organizations have been pressing for the tent facility in the Everglades to be shut down. I'm Jennifer King.
3: And the man who died in this week's crash of a small jet in Laredo, Texas, was a well-known entrepreneur named Joshua Bear, who was a successful investor in technology startup companies. Bear was the founder of an Austin-based venture capital firm. News at townhall.com. presidential library could be on your list of things to visit this summer.
8: Franklin Roosevelt helped launch the modern system of presidential libraries in the late 1930s. 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Barack Obama's library opens to the public Friday in Chicago. Keith Peters, Washington.
3: A 900-pound time capsule marking the 250th anniversary of American independence, sealed shut and shipped to Philadelphia. It will be buried next month and opened in 250 years. 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

0: Welcome back to the Ramsey Show in the Fairwinds Credit Union studio. Amy is with us in Raleigh. Hi, Amy. How are you?
1: I'm good. How are you guys doing?
0: Better than we deserve. What's up?
1: Yeah, so I have kind of a twofold question. I'm just wondering if you could give me advice. I feel a little bit financially behind, so I kind of want to go through that and just see if you have any general advice. And then also I just have a few questions on how to approach first-time home buying.
0: Okay, we're going to have to pick one. We can't do a full counseling session.
1: What is the main thing
0: you need to know today?
1: I think that I just want to kind of give you an overview and see if you can kind of decide where areas where we could be improving.
2: Yeah, we can do that. Tell us why you feel financially behind.
1: Yeah, so my husband and I are 30. We've been married for 8 years. We have 2 kids, 2 and 5. He actually stays home full-time with the kids, and I work full-time. So we're kind of working with one income, and I just feel like at this point we should have more saved.
0: How much do you have saved?
1: Yeah, so right now I have about $60,000 in retirement, and then we have about $35,000 in a high-yield savings account. We have no debt at all.
0: Your home is paid for?
1: What did you say?
0: Your home is paid for?
1: No, we rent. We don't own.
0: Okay.
1: Yeah.
2: Okay.
1: So we rent our home.
2: That's probably why you feel behind, is because you're renters?
1: Yes. Okay. I would say that's probably the number one piece, yeah.
2: All right. I don't think you're as behind as you think and feel. You don't have any debt, which is
0: excellent.
2: Wonderful. You've got an emergency fund. That's excellent. And you've started retiring. You've started funding your retirement. That's step four. And so I think that's great. I think the only missing piece to your equation or of what you think is next is, okay, how do we get into a home? And it's just going a little slower than you feel like it should be going. Am I right?
1: Right. And I mean, obviously, we've made the choice to have one income, and I wouldn't change that. Like, I think that has been great for our family.
0: What is the income?
1: So I make $155,000 pre-tax, and that is split between 70% base and 30% commission.
2: What do you bring home every month?
1: So we bring home, after retirement health insurance, about $6,600.
2: Okay, and how much of that is margin? After you've done all of those things you need to do, what's the amount that you're like, okay, we can do whatever we want with this money?
1: Yes, so after we pay all of our just regular occurring expenses, we have about $2,757 left over after all of our bills.
0: Yeah, that's not counting commissions, though.
1: That's correct. So the way that we approach it is, because my commission is monthly and it's kind of volatile, we just put all of that in high yield. So we put that in savings, and we live only off my base pay.
0: Yeah, okay.
2: Okay, well, that's
0: so
2: good.
0: So $6,600 is not your real take-home pay. It can't be. Okay, it's just take-home pay on your base.
1: Yeah, that's just the base. Mm-hmm, yeah. That's correct.
2: Okay, so if you continue saving...
0: 2,000 plus commissions are going in high yield for your down payment on your house, right?
1: You're
0: not behind. You're doing great.
2: Yeah, if you continue saving at that rate, what do you have at the end of the year?
0: She's going to be $24,000 a year plus commissions, mm-hmm. and she's making $155,000, so she's got another $3,000 or $4,000 average a month. So she's going to put $40,000-$50,000 away.
2: So all you've got to do is look out at the housing market, look at what it is that you guys think you want, and do the math backwards. Work backwards and say, okay, what must be true? How much do we have to save in order for this house to be no more than 25% of our take home on a 15-year fixed rate? And then you're running it back and say, okay, we'll be there in 3 years, or we'll be there in two years.
0: Yeah, you're going to be there in two. That's what it sounds like. And you stay out of debt, you have your emergency fund, and you can decide, I'm not putting more money in retirement today, because I'm going to put it all on this house down payment,
2: mm-hmm.
0: Or I am going to put some on retirement today, and that's going to kick the can down the road a little bit further on when we're able to buy the house. Either one of those answers is fine, but you're not behind.
2: You're not, and more people are buying homes in their 40s, and I think that just opens a bigger conversation on just comparison and making sure that you're running your race and you're not comparing everything that you do to TikTok and Instagram and the other people at work and what your friends are doing. Your race is your race to run, and you don't have any apologies to make for that. When you read out your numbers, I thought it was excellent. I thought this person is doing what they have to do. Another person is going to call in, and they're going to be 30 years old, and it's going to look totally different for them. But as long as you're taking the next right steps for you, you have something to feel good about.
0: Yeah, where you're moving towards, you're going to own a home in the next 3 to 5 years. That's a conservative, good purchase. And then you'll start and begin continue putting 15% of your 155 away. By the way, it's going to increase over time. And so you're going to be putting, you know, $25,000 away a year for towards retirement, and you'll retire multimillionaires. So, no, you're not behind if you keep doing those things. Now, if you go out and buy a stupid car that you can't pay for, and $1,200 a month car payment, and we had to have one, our puppy needed a seat to sit in, or some kind of bull crap that people do to buy a car, right? Then no, you're going to get yourself in trouble. But you're not doing that right now. You've been very wise, very smart, and you're right on track. Cheyenne is in Fresno. Hey, Cheyenne, what's up?
3: Hey, how's it going, you guys? Thanks for taking my call and blessing me with your advice today.
0: Well, thank you. How can we help?
3: So I'm newly divorced, and I'm wondering if a refi with a cash out is my only option, as I need to pay off my father-in-law, who was carrying our note, as well as the ex-husband.
0: Jesus.
3: And my concern is that I'm going to be living paycheck to paycheck, and I don't want that to be my future. I have two young boys, a three-year-old and a six-year-old.
0: What is owed on the house?
3: Right now, with the father-in-law carrying the note, it's $123,000.
0: Plus, you got to buy your ex out for how much?
3: $104,000.
2: Oh.
0: So $227,000.
3: Yes, sir.
0: Okay.
3: And
0: what do you make?
3: $64,000. I just renewed my contract, and so I work at a private school, and so my salary and my contract.
0: Can you pay a payment of $200,000 making $64,000?
3: So when I was doing my research, the best rate that I could find for a refi is 6%, which would be about $1,300, a little bit more for a mortgage for a 30-year fixed rate.
0: Mm-hmm.
3: So if my take home is about $3,700. Per month. So
0: what's the house worth?
3: $355,000 at our last appraisal.
0: Okay. And what other money do you have?
3: So I do get child support. However, because the divorce is new, I just don't want to consider.
0: That's okay. How much child support do you get?
3: $1,700 a month.
0: Did you get $500,000 in a 401k or something? Is there any other money?
3: We didn't touch each other's retirement or anything. And I do have, like, my side hustle is I bake, kind of do my own little cottage business. So I bake decorated sugar cookies. So I try to do that as much as I can.
0: No, do you have any money in an account, like a brokerage account or anything?
3: Oh, I have $101,000 in my retirement account. I have savings. Okay. I have about $20,000 in emergency savings.
0: Why don't you use the $101,000 to buy out your ex?
3: I wondered that, but my tax advisor said not to.
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3: Okay.
0: Your tax advisor doesn't need to be advising you anything on your life. 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And an ex trying to figure, and now you're going to go borrow money because your idiot tax advisor told you. 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
1: Okay, today's question comes from Carmen in Virginia. She says, my husband and I are on baby step six and have a question about paying off our home. Should this still be our focus, even though we are sure this isn't our forever home? Or should we be saving up more to put down along with our current equity on the right one when it comes along? For anybody listening, baby step six is the baby step that you do in tandem with four and five. Four is you invest in your retirement. Five is you put towards kids' college. And six is you put any extra money towards the house, if you were wondering. And, you know, if she told me we know exactly the house, you know, that we have our eye on, you know, it's just we need a little bit more time. No. I might have a different feeling about it. But you don't even have your eye on a property. I think it's just something that's living in your mind as an option. And until then, I would put the money on the current home because... Yeah.
0: Here's what's interesting. The way she phrases it, she feels like if she puts it on the current home, like it's like she's
1: going to lose it or something. Yeah.
0: If you pay down your mortgage, it increases your equity. And when you sell your house, you get a bigger check. So it's just a savings account. Your equity is a savings account. When you pay down your mortgage, you're putting money into a house. It's just hard to cash out of.
1: Yeah.
0: You can't just go down to the bank and take an ATM withdrawal on your savings. But, you know, it's forced savings. And the beautiful thing about paying down on your home, instead of stacking it over in a high-yield savings to use as a down payment later, it doesn't accidentally buy a bass boat.
1: Right.
0: That health savings account, those high-yield savings accounts sometimes, oh, we went a little over on Christmas. Oh, that cruise, it just came available, and I've always wanted to go. And don't have the money, so I'm going to use the down payment money for the next house on that. That doesn't happen if you pay down on your house. So it's forced savings. It's trapped savings. It's not lost money. No, you do not put money in a high-yield savings account to the side for a future down payment when you already own a home with a mortgage. No, you pay down the mortgage instead every stinking time because it traps you and it makes you behave. Protects you from your biggest problem, which is you. Protects me from my biggest problem, which is me. Jenny's in Denver. Hey, Jenny, what's up?
2: Hi, thank you for having me today.
0: Sure. How can we help?
2: My husband is a mortgage loan officer, has been coming up on 3 years, and what he is bringing home isn't covering our bills. We have prayed about it a lot, and we were wondering what you would do in our position. He could go back to being a police officer. When he was there, he made about $118 to $120 a year. We do have a base pay from the military and a little bit from the mortgage company that he works for, but that's about $6,400 a month, and our bills are about $7,500.
0: What are your bills?
2: We don't have any debt, and we have... home, insurance.
0: How much is your home mortgage?
2: Things I don't. It's $2,300.
0: Okay, well that's not $7,500. Where's the other $5,000 going?
2: I feel like we are pouring some into his business, doing trying to market things. We have a couple of kids. I mean, our cars are paid for, gas, groceries, that sort of thing.
0: So you don't know where it's going.
2: We do have a budget. We've
0: apparently
2: been budgeting
0: not.
2: For a
0: you
2: long
0: You can't tell
2: time.
0: Me where the $5,000 is going.
2: Sure. I do think that part of it is, I'm not sure. I think our gas and groceries, that's a lot of it.
0: No, it's not. That's not $5,000.
2: Sure. I agree.
0: Okay.
2: So
0: you guys don't have a budget
2: do
0: that you don't have a budget that the two of you have agreed to and that we stick to and that we live on every single month. You have a general idea of where you think the money's going, but right now we can't figure that out, right?
2: Well, no, I do the every dollar budget. I do it monthly. We both look
0: at
2: it.
0: Get it out and tell me where the $5,000

0: Yeah. Week. Sure, I think we have spending money. We have things that come up, like he has had some trips that he's had to do for work. We tithe. The 2,200 we get from his mortgage company, 4,200 we get from past VA. Mortgage is 23. We tithe about 750, the 10%. We use $1,600 to $2,000 for not just groceries, but that also includes any toilet paper and things that we may use, $400 for gas. I can't think of anything else. I mean, I can pull it up if you truly want me to.
1: So my question is, okay, so you're home with the kids. How many kids are there?
0: Two.
1: Okay, and their ages?
0: 14 and 9.
1: Okay. I think that I love that he's looking at ways to get his income up. I think you can do more to contribute, too. That's where I see your biggest opportunity. If you told me you had littles, it would be a little tougher. Not that you couldn't do it, but it would be very tough. But with a 14 and a 9-year-old, I actually think, I mean, I know I'm not wrong, that you've got some time that you can put into this and close that gap, because it's not a big gap. It's a $1,000 gap. And I think that's exactly where you fit into this equation.
2: Okay, so number one, the reason he changes careers is not because you guys can't make a budget that we don't know what it is. And so your $7,500 minimum to get by sounds very high. And so I think you guys need to look at that, say, what are we spending money on? What's out of control in this household? And what things are we trying to do with this money that we shouldn't be doing with this money while we're tight? Number one. Number two, we could add some income from you. And then number three, if then he's not bringing in enough to support his household and he has the opportunity to change to another career, he should. But there's a third option other than stay. Okay, one option is stay with the mortgage company. Option two is go back into law enforcement. A third option is do something else that makes more than the mortgage business right now. The mortgage business is tough right now.
1: Yeah.
2: It's hard right now. So maybe he should change, but just running back. I mean, he left the law enforcement world for a reason.
1: Yeah.
2: What reason was that? And that reason is probably reason enough not to go back to it. So, I might go to something else, but does your husband need to take a career that will support the household? The answer is yes. Do you need to do some things to add to the household? The answer is yes. Do we need to look at this budget and figure out why it takes us $7,500 to exist? That's high. Okay? When things are tight. Now, that's, you know, but you act like that's a template,
1: I think it's what they were used to when he was doing law enforcement. That's
2: what
1: you guys were used to.
2: I'm talking about why, when you acting like we can't make ends meet. Well, that doesn't make sense.
1: Yeah. Well, your mortgage was a little high to begin with. Even on the $7,100 a month, it was a little high. So now it's really cutting into your margin in a major way.
2: Yeah.
1: So,
2: yes, he does need to consider changing careers. But not necessarily go back to where he was, but maybe go to the third option, which is something new. Yes, you do need to consider having a career. And yes, you all need to go back over this budget together and figure out what we have called a need that is actually a want.
1: Yeah.
2: And figure out where in the world this money's going.
1: I agree.

0: You know, the first time I became a dad, something flipped. Suddenly, it wasn't just about me and my wife anymore. 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
1: With SRN News, I'm John Scott. President Trump has wrapped up his time with world leaders at the G7 summit in France. Vice President J.D. Vance expected to travel to Switzerland to kick off a new phase of negotiations with Tehran. That's after President Trump signed the Iran agreement on Wednesday. The remnants of Tropical Storm Arthur battered parts of the southeastern United States with heavy rain, sparking flash flood and tornado warnings along the Gulf Coast. The Midwest, meanwhile, recovering from a strong line of storms that tore through parts of Illinois, Indiana, and northern Kentucky on Wednesday, bringing possible tornadoes, damaging homes, and downing trees and power lines in the region. And World Cup action for the U.S. national team meeting Australia Friday at Lumen Field in Seattle. This is SRN News.
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9: Hi, registered pharmacist Ben Fuchs here. I've been studying healthy bodies for 35 years, and what I've got to tell you may shock and surprise you, but if you listen up, it may change your life. One of the things that I noticed as a young pharmacist working in psychiatric hospitals was the fact that many of my patients were also dealing with movement disorders. As it turns out, these kinds of disturbing effects, which are difficult to treat and oftentimes incurable, are a common adverse reaction associated with regular dosing of antipsychotic medications. Doctors call this condition tardive dyskinesia, which basically means a delay in how the brain and nervous system process information associated with involuntary and out-of-control movements, especially involving the face, jaw, and tongue. One of the strategies doctors doctors used to prevent tardive dyskinesia was dosing with antihistamines, which affect nerve signals that precede TK. As it turns out, these kinds of drugs, which are readily available over the counter and many folks use to alleviate the symptoms of colds and allergies, can have powerful effects on the brain. This was highlighted in a study published in the Journal of the American Medical Association, pointing to regular dosing with antihistamine drugs as a possible cause of dementias. If you're using antihistamines to counteract their side effects, or for any other reason, you may want to consider taking advantage of some non-toxic alternatives. Bioflavonoids found in all fruits and vegetables and herbs, and vitamin C have antihistamine properties, and probiotics also have histamine-lowering effects that can be helpful too. And correcting digestive problems, eliminating problem foods, and just eating less can help reduce the jerks and jolts of TK, help calm the body down, and is always a good idea no matter what your health challenge may be. 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

0: 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It's going to be September 1st and 2nd, a two-night virtual event, Investing Essentials. 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Matt is in Knoxville. Hi, Matt. How are you?
1: I'm doing good, bud. Thanks for getting back in touch with me. I had a quick question on if you have equity in your home, using that equity to pay off your other debt, so it's all consolidated into one thing, well, into one loan. And if it's a bad idea, can you tell me why? No one else can.
0: Okay. It's a bad idea. And the only time we suggest you do that is if you're on the edge of bankruptcy, and it's the only way to keep from filing bankruptcy. And you're not. So it's a bad idea. Now, why is it a bad idea? Well, in 35, almost 40 years of doing this, of coaching families on money, what we have discovered, including my house with me and Sharon, is that personal finance is 80% behavior. It's only 20% head knowledge. So math is most of the time not our problem. Most of the time it's our behaviors. And the data tells us, the research tells us, that 88% of the time that you take your debts, your miscellaneous debts, your student loans, your credit cards, your car loan, some medical bills, whatever it is that's piled up, and we move them over to a home equity loan, we no longer feel the pinch of all those bills piling up, and we don't change our habits, and 9 out of 10, 88% of the time, people run up more debt. Because they didn't fix the habits that caused the debt in the first place. So, how much debt have you got? Let's see if we can figure out a way to get you out without doing that.
1: As of right now, I have $80,000 left to pay on my house, mm-hmm. and I got my wife's car that's $25,000, and then one car's paid off with my work car, and then my truck only has $2,000 left on it. Everything else has been paid off, credit cards, personal loans.
0: So the only thing we're talking about rolling is these two cars.
1: Yeah, it'd be $27,000.
0: Yeah. And how much, what do y'all make? How much have you paid off so far?
1: As of right now, we make $80,000. My wife's still in doctorate school. She'll graduate next year. And
0: doctorate in what?
1: What was your other? Occupational therapy.
2: Is there any student loans for that, or you're cash flowing it?
1: Well, a lot of grants. Her parents have helped, and we've just stayed to the grindstone.
0: Good for you. Very well good. Done. Okay, so she's going to come out making 80, right?
1: Should.
0: Yeah.
1: Yes.
0: So you're double your income, 160. And that's, when does she do that?
1: She probably in about 2 years, because we want to have our second kid after she graduates. And didn't want to have to go into work and have just a newborn right off.
0: Okay, I got
1: out of college.
0: All right, and so and you make 80. Okay, all right. You can do a couple of things here. But what I would do is simply get on the Every Dollar Budget and the two of you sit down and say, all right, we have a plan. The plan is for her to graduate, have the second child, and then begin work. And so encompassed in that plan is that we also need to clean off this $27,000 in debt, which is $2,000 a month for 26 months. Okay? No, it's not.
1: Mm-hmm.
0: No, it's not. It's $2,000 a month for 12 months.
1: Okay, yeah, okay.
0: Yeah. And so
1: I was figuring it up in my head.
0: No, it's 13 months. 13 months gets you out. 14 months, whatever. All right, so $2,000 a month we need to put on this debt, and we'll be done in 14 months. If we're not willing to cut our lifestyle enough to do that, and you pick up a little extra work, maybe she picks up some side hustle, I don't know, whatever it is, maybe we sell something else. You have money in savings?
1: Approximately right now, $5,000. Well, that was before we put it all towards the truck that we was doing.
2: Yeah.
1: The snowball effect, we put everything towards my truck. It was a $19,000 last year or a year and a half ago.
0: Okay, so you've been working on this. How much debt have y'all reduced so far?
1: Around about about $30,000.
0: How long did that take?
1: 2 years.
0: Okay. All right, so 14 months to do $27,000 is not too far off. All right, so you're already living like that. You're already living like this.
1: Well, and before this, up until this year, I was only making $45,000. So
0: okay.
1: I got a
2: wow.
1: big.
0: Okay, she got a huge increase, and so we're going to live on nothing, finish her school, and get these cars paid off. Or we're going to sell that stupid $25,000 car.
2: That's what I would do. Because when I'm looking at this, I'm going, okay, you just told us you used to make $45,000. You're already up against the rule of it being more than $50,000, more than 50% of your take home at 80, because she's not making the other 80 yet. So if I were in your shoes, I'd actually sell the $25,000 one now and go down in car and get you something that is more reasonable for what you're earning today. And then when she starts making 160 2 years from now, then you can upgrade
0: when
2: your vehicles.
0: Your household income goes to 260. Yeah. You upgrade your income. Yeah. That's probably the best thing. If you're unwilling to do that, you're going to have to sacrifice hard for the next 14 months and stay on a beans and rice schedule to clear these off. You cannot borrow your way out of debt. You're tired of hustling and grinding and pushing this debt monster, and you called us looking for an easy way out with a HELOC, and it does not get you out. It just moves it, and it keeps you from addressing the issue. And the issue is you really bought a car you shouldn't have bought. But if you're going to keep that car now, and it's not horrible, it's just bad, okay? It's not like scream at you, this is the mm-hmm. dumbest thing I've ever seen in my life. It's bad, but it's just bad.
2: Yeah, it's causing you to move slower than you should
0: be. Yeah, it's causing you to walk with a limp.
2: Yep.
0: And here's the interesting thing, Matt. You guys are so goal-oriented and you're so focused that you've detailed out every part of your lives. You've done a really good job of planning your life out. I mean, you got her in school with Grant's mom's help and mom and dad's help and some hustle and grind. We pay cash for that school. She's going to come out with a freaking PhD in PT and going to walk in straight into 80 to 90 grand whenever she wants after. But wait, we're going to have a baby first. We've laid everything out and it's well thought out. You've done a good job of planning all of this. The only thing that doesn't fit in there is this car.
2: Yeah, and you've got to view it as making your journey easier, not as a negative.
0: Mm-hmm.
2: You know, that's the way you've got to view it.
0: But no, under no circumstance would I roll these cars onto my home, because it's going to make you feel like they're not there, and you're going to relax, and you're not going to deal with the issue. And so, absolutely. If you want to keep it, roll up your sleeves and get her paid off. Otherwise, let's dump it and get the other two cars paid off. And you got your old truck. She's got a smaller car,
2: mm-hmm.
0: a less expensive car, and we're fine. She's a student. She's not a PT. She's a student. We're driving a $25,000 car.

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4: Jen.

0: Joe is with us in Philadelphia. Hey, Joe, what's up?
1: Oh, man, I can't believe I'm speaking with you guys. I'm speaking to two big-time celebrities. I have a lot of fans in my family, and this is something else.
0: Well, we're honored to have you, sir. How can we help?
1: I'm honored to speak to you, too. I want you to bless me on this. If you think it's a good idea to pay off the mortgage that I'm still on, but my ex-wife and my kids still live in the house, I no longer live there. And this would be as a surprise.
2: Wow.
0: That's an unusual thing to do. Would you agree? Not many people call me up and want to bless the ex-wife.
1: Well, she's an awesome woman, and she is the mother of my kids.
2: Wow. That's... Yes. I really want a slow clap right now. Like, I'm not going to lie.
1: Well, I want to get there first. I know I think it's a great idea, but Joe, you got to do this. You got to deliver on this. You can't just dream it up.
2: Are you financially able to do this? Tell us about your money.
1: I think I'm going to pull in about $200,000. I work multiple jobs, so it's hard to get an exact figure. But I am, starting to get on the Ramsey plan, paying off my debt, piling up a big, trying to pile up a emergency fund. And then I'll be the last part of that will be saving up a slush fund to do this transaction.
0: Okay, and what's owed on the home?
1: It's $77,000. I believe by the time next year when it pay off, it'll be around $65,000.
2: Mm-hmm. Okay. And how much debt? So let's calculate your journey. So you've still got debt to pay off on your own. How much do you still have to go?
1: About $20,000, but I will be done with that in about 2 months.
2: Okay. And then how long will it take you to save up 3 to 6 months of expenses?
1: I am shooting for an arbitrary number that should do it around $60,000.
2: Okay.
1: And that, I think, will take around 7 or 8.
2: Okay.
0: And how old are you?
1: 43.
0: And how much do you have in retirement today?
1: I have over $500,000. I have a net worth about $1.2 million.
0: Okay. And so $500,000 in retirement. Where's the other million?
1: Well, I have, I should cut that down to about $950,000 because of some of that is the value of the house. If you have to split it when doing that, I also have my own Roth. I have kids for a 529 plan, and have some other investments baked in there too.
2: Do you have real estate?
0: Tell me about the other investments.
1: Oh, it's, that's like, sorry, I think the investments are running around $800,000. A lot of that is money devoted to my kids. I also have about $30,000 in HSA.
0: Wait a minute, you have $800,000 devoted to your kids?
1: No, total investments.
0: Okay, investments in what?
1: Oh, 529 plans, like for the market. I have a $200,000.
0: No, you don't have $800,000 in 529 plans. That's not true.
1: No. I'm talking about my net worth.
0: I know. I'm trying to understand how your net worth is broken down. So the total in 529s, the total dollar amount is how much?
1: About 210.
0: Okay. How old are your children?
1: 14 and 11.
0: Okay. And how much is in your 401k and Roth IRAs?
1: Total of that is $500,000.
0: Okay. So that's 710. And then what other investments do you have?
1: I have HSA. I have around 30.
0: Do you have any non-retirement brokerage accounts or anything like that?
1: Around $3,000.
0: $3,000?
1: Yes.
0: Okay. All right.
1: Keep in mind, I'm just starting on this journey.
0: Yeah,
1: this
0: when were you divorced?
1: Like, I got to 2023.
0: I'm sorry?
1: 2023.
0: Oh, 3 years ago.
1: Yes.
0: Okay. All right. Okay, so back to your question then. Jade's right. We want you out of debt, an emergency fund in place, and putting 15% of your income away for retirement. Beyond that, if you want to do a generosity move, you would pay cash for the generosity move, which is going to be around $65,000 or $70,000 in this case. And then the question is, should you do that generosity move of paying off your ex-wife's house that has your name on the mortgage? One benefit of that is you no longer have that liability of that mortgage. If she pays it slow, it doesn't screw you up. If she doesn't pay it at all, it doesn't screw you up. Probably wouldn't anyway, because the house is probably worth a lot more than $65,000. Okay, what I want you to visit is this. Before you write that check, because you're thinking about the kids and you're thinking about the guilt from the divorce and some of these other things, I want you to visit. How old are you today?
1: 43.
0: Okay, let's say it takes you 2.5 or 3 years to get there, so you're 46 years old, and you're sitting there with that money in the bank ready to write this check and pay off her house, okay? That's about what we're talking about, I think, if I understood all these numbers right. All right, and I want you to ask yourself, I'm 46. At that point, I will have been divorced for many, many years. The kids will just be at home a few years more. So you're not really doing it for the kids, because they're going to be gone from that house shortly at that point. They're already teenagers. They're going to age out of that house. All right. And so I want you to ask yourself, when I'm 56 and I'm dating someone and she says, you paid off your ex's house, how's that going to feel?
1: She actually approves of it. She listens to the show.
0: Oh, you're already dating someone.
1: Yes, she's awesome.
2: I think
1: she also read Jade's book, too. She loves Jade.
2: I think that I think what you really want here is the option. And I like that you're working towards it. And I think that you have the option that in 2 years, if this suddenly doesn't make sense, you don't have to do it. And so in the meantime, I would keep this aspiration to yourself. I wouldn't go telling the ex-wife. I wouldn't go telling the kids. I wouldn't be talking about this as though it's something that you're definitely going to do, because to Dave's point, a lot can change in 2 years, and you might change your mind, but I think it's awesome that you're thinking of it.
0: Let's pretend the lady you're married, that you're dating, y'all want to get married and buy a house.
2: And you say, wait, I have to buy my ex-wife's house first.
0: I have to pay off her
2: house. I get it, yeah.
0: That's going to feel weird. So, I'm not saying it's a dumb idea. I'm not saying you're not going to do it. It's unusual enough, and I think it sounds like you're thinking about this only in the moment, and you haven't visited the 10-year-from-now version of yourself and asked that version of yourself, is this really something I should be doing?
2: I wonder if there's, and we didn't ask him, but I almost think of it almost like a bankruptcy. If you feel like you owed someone something and it was absolved, it got absolved and it was fair in the divorce, but you still feel like there's something that you owe.
0: Yeah.
2: I wonder if there's something there that he just feels
0: just
2: like he needs to.
0: Be real careful with those kind of motivations, because they don't age well.
2: Mm.
0: That's what I'm talking about. So, especially if it means you can't do something else that is in the present. Because this money is being written into the past. It's not being written into the future. And it's not being written into the present. This is money going to the past, which is not the end of the world. It's not the end of the world. You can do that. It's your money. You have that right. It's not immoral. It's not a horrible thing. It doesn't make you a saint. It doesn't make you a sinner. It doesn't make you any of that. It's just a guy that felt like that's something he wanted to do, and it's his money. So if that's what you want to do with it, that's fine. But I can't say I'm not going to tell you I don't recommend it. I'm not going to tell you I do recommend it.
2: Yeah.
0: I want you to get in financial shape to do it, and I want you to think about what this means that you can't do and what this is going to sound like in your head a decade later. And if it still sounds good and you still think you want to do it, then fine. Write a check.

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2: News this hour from Town Hall, I'm John Scott. At a news conference, Vice President Vance says the Iran agreement is already bearing fruit for Americans.
3: Last night, 12.5 million barrels of oil went through the Strait of Hormuz. That is a high since the beginning of the conflict. Oil prices are down nearly at their level from the pre-war conflict. Gas prices dropped below $4 a gallon today for the first time since the conflict. And importantly, they're going to keep falling further given how low oil prices are.
2: The vice president will travel to Switzerland to kick off a new phase of negotiations with Tehran after President Trump signed the agreement on Wednesday. Meanwhile, Iran's supreme leader has endorsed those negotiations. And Iran will invite the IAEA to inspect nuclear sites. In medical news, U.S. health advisors debating a new kind of flu vaccine. Correspondent Bernie Bennett.
4: The new shot is made with the same mRNA technology that was key to ending the COVID-19 pandemic. Moderna is seeking Food and Drug Administration approval for Emflaziva as an option for people 50 and older. The FDA advisory panel is meeting Thursday to consider it. There are already numerous types of flu vaccines to choose from, but experts say adding a faster-to-manufacture mRNA option could be useful. FDA's advisors are being asked if there's enough evidence for a shot in both 50 to 64-year-olds and those 65 and older. Bernie Bennett, Washington.
2: The number of Americans applying for jobless aid fell modestly last week. The applications for unemployment benefits in the week ending June 13th dropped by 4,000 to 226,000, according to the Labor Department. The New York Knicks celebrating their first NBA championship in 53 years with a ticker tape parade through Manhattan's Canyon of Heroes. Finals MVP Jalen Brunson hoisting the trophy toward the crowd so they could touch it. More on these stories from townhall.com.
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2: The Trump administration buying back more offshore wind leases.
6: It's not going to be wind.
7: President Trump's made his disdain for wind energy plain, and his administration's now spent nearly $2.6 billion in an effort to discourage its expansion in favor of fossil fuels. The latest came Wednesday when it bought back leases for four more offshore wind projects. Chicago-based Invenergy agreed to end them in exchange for reimbursements of fees totaling $765 million. It had already canceled the largest of the four off New Jersey's coast in November. The others are off the coasts of Maine and California. The company plans to invest the money in natural gas and geothermal ventures. I'm Ben Thomas.
2: A fire at a massive warehouse blackened the skies near downtown Los Angeles Wednesday. That prompted shelter-in-place orders due to the risk of hazardous air. News at townhall.com. Top college football executives gathering this week to hash out details about the sport's next playoff expansion.
6: College football leaders gathered Wednesday to debate the merits of expanding to 16 or 24 playoff teams. Rich Clark, the executive director of the college football playoff, said the meetings between commissioners and a few others were, quote, very healthy, end quote, but didn't lead to anything concrete. They will keep studying the impact that expanding the playoff from 12 to 16 or 24 teams could have on venues, the schedule, and the future of now imperiled conference title games. Another meeting is slated for September. I'm Geffen Coolball.
2: Texas Tech quarterback Brendan Sorsby hit with gambling allegations that he has admitted to, now tentatively planning to work out for NFL teams before the supplemental draft. More on these stories at townhall.com.
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0: Welcome back to the Ramsey Show in the Fairwinds Credit Union Studio. I'm Dave Ramsey, your host. Thank you for joining us. Open phones at 888-825-5225. Jade Washaw, Ramsey Personality, is my co-host today. John is in Raleigh, North Carolina. Hi, John. How are you?
12: I'm doing well. How about you, Dad?
0: Better than I deserve. What's up?
12: Yeah, so just a little bit about myself. I'm a financial advisor, in large part because of listening to your show for years and seeing how you all help people with your with their money and wanting to be able to do the same. More recently, also, I've stepped into a leadership position with my church as an elder. And what I've noticed is I've become more educated and learned a lot more about, you know, different financial products and solutions. As, you know, I've developed opinions on them and, of course, follow you. And your opinions on whole life insurance. And so one thing I've realized in the past couple of years is we have a member of our church that is another financial advisor for more of an insurance-based firm. And I've noticed that he has started working with more and more couples at our church, specifically what I assume is around whole life insurance policies, and more recently confirmed that when one of my closer brothers in Christ told me that he had started working with him. And when I talked to him about what he had, you know, bought from him and invested in, one of the things was a whole life policy. And so I spent some time educating him on, hey, why I feel like it may not be the best solution for them. And, you know, as a young couple helping accomplish their goals and really wanting to better understand and see your all thoughts on how can I address this with the other leaders of the church, maybe for those that don't fully know how this product may not be beneficial for them, and how do I potentially confront this member of our church who I'm not sure. I do believe that he could be doing what he believes is best for the people that he's connecting with.
0: Wow. Okay, there's two separate issues here for me. All right. Issue number one is the guy simply is in a business that you disagree with, and he's doing business with some members of the church. Okay?
12: That's right.
0: You're not going to be able to keep that. That's going to happen all your life. Okay? Because there's going to be a banker in there, and people go to open a Visa card at that bank, and worse yet, there's a payday lender that goes to church there, or a car dealer who leases people cars that goes to church there. And they may be elders on the board with you. That wouldn't be unusual for bankers and car dealers and insurance agents to be right there on the board with you, or right there on the deacon board or the elder council or whatever it is in your situation, you name it, governance-wise. So they simply are in a business doing things that they – We'll give them the benefit of the doubt that they love Jesus and that they think that what you said, that they think what they're doing is good. So I long ago, 30 some odd years ago, made the decision on those folks, I don't do anything. Okay? It's just my job to educate and my job to help the ones I'm supposed to help, but it's not my job to be the police officer of what I deem to be a good product for the entire church. And so, and what happened was a guy who's a strong believer and an elder in another church that owns a local car dealership called me, when I first started the radio show almost 40 years ago, and I was tearing his head off. I wasn't by naming him, but I was just saying car lease is a ripoff. You're screwing people with a car lease, and I'm on the radio saying this, and he's leasing cars every day at the Lincoln Mercury dealer, right? And so he calls me, and he wants to sit down as two brothers in Christ and resolve this. Well, we weren't going to. It was a dumb thing to do. I did sit down, and I don't take those meetings anymore because at the end of the meeting, he's still selling cars on leases, and I still think they suck. And we both had to agree that both of us are probably going to be in heaven. And so, we just had to go, that's the way it is. Bygones be bygones. And so I wasn't going to change him, and you're probably not going to change this guy. And you're probably not going to keep him from doing business with somebody in the church. Now, that's bucket number one. Bucket number two is if you feel like he's going to church there and using his church membership as a prospecting tool, then he's in there.
12: One of the things
0: he's a wolf. He's a wolf in the middle of the sheep pen. Then, and I don't care what he's. I don't care.
12: Younger church.
0: I don't care what he's selling. Then I don't care if he's freaking selling aluminum siding. You know that stops. That's church discipline. If his reason for being there is not. It has nothing to do with church, and he's just looking at this congregation as a feeding pen. If that's how it's actually going down, then that stops.
12: Yeah.
0: And I'll tell you one thing, one time I did do that, I got church leadership involved, was, as you might imagine, a very enthusiastic guy in a multi-level thing. He wanted everybody in the church to join his multi-level thing. Because Jesus had told him.
13: Oh, boy.
0: You know, well, I kind of stood in there and I went, no, you know, you're here for the wrong reasons, and you either need to cease and desist, you're prospecting the congregation, or you need to leave. And we did get agreement within church leadership on that because the guy's motives were not pure. He was there to do business. He was not there to worship Jesus and to be of service to a few members of the congregation. But John, if you, as a valid financial planner with ideas that I agree with, are in there, and your reason for being there is you're just looking across the pew every week trying to figure out who you can prospect, I'm going to call you out on that.
12: Absolutely.
0: Okay? So if he's in that bucket, I'm shutting him down. And if he's just in the bucket of I disagree with him, I'm not going to say a thing.
13: Yeah,
0: I mean, you've been church leadership.
13: I mean, yeah, I think there's a community aspect of church where it can be an advantage. You know, you can find a lawyer, you can find somebody to work on your car, you can find somebody to help with this and that, right?
0: Yeah, but that's different than
13: that's
0: prospecting.
13: Different. Yeah, and unfortunately, even in that situation, even if you're using it as community, one person has the ability to talk to another person after service and find out that they sell insurance and they can say, oh, I'm in the market for insurance, and they sit down and talk, and it's fine. And I agree with what you said, Dave. You're not the police of that. There's plenty of people who are going to find methods of how they want to live their life. Has nothing to do with what you believe when you walk into the place.
0: Yeah, yeah. And I sat on a church board with a whole life guy who absolutely could not stand me. Because his business was suffering greatly because of me.
13: Yeah.
0: And I was real pleased that his business was suffering greatly.
13: Yeah. You know, I think the bigger discussion here is there are products out there that we view as villains, right? Like, we view car leases as villains. We view payday loans as villains. We view credit cards, all those things. But it doesn't mean that the people who haven't figured that out yet are bad people. If they're in that business, do you know what I'm saying?
0: Yeah.
13: There's usually some level of them that they think that they're doing somebody a service when they give you a car loan. They think you're doing you a service when they put you in a lease. So, yeah.
0: But if you have the sense that this guy is in there, he's just got his hair clippers out and he's shearing the sheep, then, yeah, we're going to put his clippers up. I'm going to put an end to that for sure. In any business, legit or illegit, that's not the reason you go to church.

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0: 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James is in Charlotte, North Carolina. Hi, James. How are you?
1: Hey, Dave. I'm good. How are you?
0: Better than I deserve. What's up?
1: So, a family member of mine is getting ready to sell their home in Key West. And I am wondering, when is it okay to buy your second home or vacation home?
0: When you pay cash, can you?
1: No.
0: Okay, then you can't. Pretty simple.
1: Got it.
0: Yeah, because a second home is a toy.
1: Okay.
0: It's a luxury item. And so it's like I'm going to buy my fourth car, and there's only two of us. It's a toy. It's a luxury item. And it's going to get used about as much as the fourth car.
1: Okay.
0: And so
1: if I was able to make it my full-time home and rent out my home in Charlotte, what would
0: Why don't you just sell the home in Charlotte and pay cash for it?
1: Okay.
0: If you want to move to Key West, you want to live in the house?
1: I mean, it's pretty great.
0: Okay.
1: I love it down there.
0: Your career is mobile?
1: Yeah, I was just... Yes.
0: Okay.
1: I am able to move.
0: Wow, that's pretty cool. Well, that's an option. I would do that. I mean, that's not a second home,
1: okay, though.
0: That's a transfer of primary residence.
1: Got it.
0: Yeah, but second home is I want to buy a lake house, I want to buy a beach house, I want to buy a mountain house, I want to buy a house in Mexico, whatever it is, right? That's second home, and that's a toy, and you need to pay cash for those because you're going to be disturbed at how little you actually end up using them.
1: Okay.
0: And so, I mean, even if you work at using them, you're not going to be there but 6 or 8 weeks a year, right, on a second home. But now, if you're going to live in it, that's not a second home anymore. So, yeah, sell the house in Charlotte and go buy it, maybe. That might be your best move. But and I want you guys to get a second home. I'm not against second homes. But the other thing, Jay, we don't want to do is we don't want to rationalize it and say we're going to rent it out, and the renters, the Airbnb renters are going to pay for it for me.
2: I feel like you're not going to show up and it be the same house. You know, I feel like you're going to have wear and tear, and you're going to be mad that when you came back, it's not the way you left it every single time. I don't know that I'm right, but
0: I
2: feel like I would
0: completely
2: feel that way.
0: Right. You turned your house into a hotel room.
2: Yeah. I want it to be mine.
0: And you know what they do in hotel rooms? They take stuff and screw it to the walls so people can't steal it.
2: Yeah. I don't want to know that somebody else was in my shower or in my sheets. That bothers me.
0: That bothers me beyond belief. I just got creeped out bad. Jason is in Denver. Hey, Jason, what's up?
3: Hi, Dave and Jade. Nice to talk to you guys.
0: You too. How can we help?
3: Got a question for you. So, quick backstory, I guess. I'm 27, you know, wife. We have a one-year-old daughter.
0: Congratulations.
3: Well, thank you. We're technically in baby step 4 and 5, I believe.
0: Good.
3: But from our families, our background, we come from the Amish Mennonite, college isn't really a thing.
0: Mm-hmm.
3: Is it still smart to do a 529 plan if we know chances are she won't be attending college, or is there a better way to invest?
0: Okay. I mean, I'm vaguely familiar with Amish Mennonite thing. I wasn't aware of a prohibition against higher education.
2: Yeah, well, are you saying that you're not... Go ahead.
3: It's not like they're... Well, I mean, technically the Amish are against it. Now we're not in the Amish anymore, so we're not against it. It's just, like, my background was I got a full-time job at 14. We were homeschooled up to 8th grade, and then went into the work.
0: And a trade of some kind.
3: Correct, like construction. Yeah, that's what I started in.
0: Okay, so you're in the construction business, all right. And this is your one-year-old daughter?
3: Correct.
0: Okay, and so what do you perceive in your all situation? You're not technically Amish anymore, but the culture and the belief system continues to influence you, which is fair, if I understood you right. And so what do you perceive that this young woman of 20 years old is going to be doing?

0: Man, it's hard to say career-wise. I mean, my guess is I technically come from a family of entrepreneurs. It wouldn't surprise me if she joins, you know, family business here and there somewhere.
1: Mm-hmm. Mm-hmm.
0: But chances are, if she's like my wife, I mean, her dream is kind of to be a stay-at-home mom, mm-hmm. not really career-driven.
1: Right. Okay. So what education gives a young lady in that situation, whatever the education is, I don't care what it is, but something beyond a homeschool, high school education, what it gives them is options.
0: Right.
1: And as her dad, what I want her to have is options. In other words, if she had a degree in a 2-year degree from the Associates College, local community college in entrepreneurism, and then she decided she wanted to be a stay-at-home full-time mom, I can make the case that she's better at being a stay-at-home mom because of that education. Could you?
0: Yeah, I can see that.
1: She's raising the next generation of entrepreneurs, and she actually knows something about it. Okay?
0: Mm-hmm.
1: And so education, you know, again, but she also has the option of joining her husband's business and helping him run mm-hmm. it because she knows something about accounting.
0: Right.
1: So education has a value, and the value, if it's usable education. Now, I don't want her to get a degree. You've heard me. We don't want them to get degrees in left-handed puppetry. That's a waste.
2: Well, I want a well-rounded left-handed puppetry.
1: No, that's bullcrap. That's just you want to go to school and play beer pong. That's all that is. And that's not what we're talking about here. But if there is some kind of, let's call it continuing education after high school, trade school of some kind, a entrepreneurism program of some kind that is a formal certification program, that would add options to her life, even though there's a probability that she's going to be a full-time mom because she's been taught to enjoy that and to value that.
0: Mm-hmm.
1: I don't care. I mean, I'm fine if she does that. My wife's been a full-time mom for 40 years, and we're not Amish. So, you know, I mean, well, I place a value on that. But I would wager that her having a 4-year degree has influenced the confidence and poise of the daughters and son that she raised, my wife.
0: Mm-hmm. Mm-hmm.
1: Okay. And she's never actually used her 4-year degree in the marketplace. So, you know,
0: that's a good way to look at it.
1: So anyway, that's a thing to think about. So I would be setting some aside.
3: Yeah,
1: to continue education.
3: Yeah, I wouldn't overfund a 529.
1: No,
3: I wouldn't go ham on that.
1: I wouldn't go 200K in it.
3: No.
1: You know. And you don't even have to do 529. You could just have a mutual fund in the kid's
3: Absolutely.
1: Name.
3: Absolutely.
1: You could just do that. Mm-hmm. This is for you to continue your education because more knowledge adds to the quality of your life. Usable knowledge. Mm-hmm. And, honey, we want you to do that because it gives you confidence, it gives you dignity, it gives you poise as a young woman, particularly as a young woman, young man, too, but particularly that carries herself well, knows what the flip she's doing, right?

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1: With SRN News, I'm John Scott. The U.S. and Iran have signed an initial deal to end war, ease sanctions, and open the Strait of Hormuz. As nuclear talks continue, the initial agreement calls for Iran to dilute its stockpile of highly enriched uranium. And Iran will invite IAEA experts to inspect the nuclear sites. In consumer news, gas prices just barely below an average of $4 a gallon nationwide shortly after President Trump signed the agreement with Iran. Gas prices now $3.99 on average in the U.S., that's according to the AAA. Stocks close higher on Wall Street, taking back most of their losses from a day earlier. The Dow gaining 72 points today. The NASDAQ was up 496. And the S&P 500 adding 80 points. This is SRN News.
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8: Hi, registered pharmacist Ben Fuchs here. I've been studying healthy bodies for 35 years, and what I've got to tell you may shock and surprise you, but if you listen up, it may change your life. If you've ever eaten an orange-colored piece of cheddar cheese, the chances are pretty good you've enjoyed the benefits of annatto, an orange-hued oil derived from the seed of the achiote tree. Native people refer to the achiote tree as the lipstick tree to reference the cosmetic properties of the seed oil, which is prized for its beauty-enhancing benefits for skin and hair. In addition to cheese, these days annatto oil is used industrially to add color to butter, as well as to other processed foods like donuts and cookies and confections and crackers. Sometimes you'll see annatto oil listed on an ingredient deck by its more technical names. If you've ever seen Bixin or Bixasia on an ingredient deck, what you were looking at was the more scientific nomenclature for the components in annatto. The yellow to rust color of the annatto oil, which is really quite beautiful, comes from antioxidants that are specific for skin health. These pigments, called carotenoids, are literally stored in the skin where they can provide some pretty significant protection from the ultraviolet rays of the South American sun. And annatto is a great source of vitamin E, a super potent sun-protecting nutrient. Annatto oil is really easy to make. All you need is some achiote seeds, which you can purchase in health food stores or online, and some kind of good oil. Olive oil or macadamia nut oil work well. Just heat the oil and seeds in a little saucepan. Don't overheat, lest you lose the valuable nutrients. Simply cook the concoction until the oil starts to bubble, and then store the stuff in a dark, airtight bottle in the fridge. You can use it to flavor or color your favorite foods, and at the same time, you'll be boosting their nutritional content and getting sun protection benefits to boot. 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

0: Thanks for joining us, America. Open phones at 888-825-5225. Leslie is in Auburn. Hi, Leslie. Welcome to the Ramsey Show.
1: Hi, Dave and Jade. Thank y'all so much for your time today.
0: Sure.
1: I have a boyfriend. He's on disability. He served as a Marine and has PTSD, which really prevents him from going out and getting a traditional job. I have encouraged him to develop some flexible side businesses related to skills that he's expressed interest in, such as landscaping or woodworking, but he doesn't really seem to show much initiative. And I'm wondering, how do I approach this topic with him, since we both agreed that if we were to get married, that we want a more traditional setup where I can stay home at least part-time and homeschool the kids.
2: So you know he's got PTSD. Is he also depressed? Like, is he feeling like he doesn't have purpose in the world? Because that's what I'm hearing you describe.
1: Right. It's on and off. He does have a bit of a kind of screen time addiction right now. He's kind of always watching TV or gaming, and I think that's just taking up all his time. But he does have, the PTSD is better now, but he does struggle on and off with depression.
2: And is he working with a counselor on that?
1: Not at the moment.
2: Mm-hmm.
0: So why would it get better?
1: Time, he said the PTSD is a lot improved.
0: No, it's not.
1: Okay. Yeah.
0: He's hiding in games.
1: True. They're all shooter games.
0: And he's depressed because he doesn't want to go out in the world. He doesn't have any hope. And so he doesn't want to go. His ambition's mm-hmm. gone.
2: Yeah, I don't think there's anything you're going to be able to say in one sitting to convince him of that.
0: Yeah.
1: Okay.
0: He is not if he is not progressing in his healing and doing the work mm-hmm. to progress in his healing, he's not going to have any change, and you don't want to be connected to the guy that you're connected to right now, 10 years from now.
1: Right.
0: Yeah. If he doesn't, if he's not getting better, then you have a dream of the way things are going to look, but they're not going to look that way unless he heals considerably from where he is right now. Is that fair?
1: Yes, sir. I think so. He also had a really hard childhood, so I think there's a lot of healing, but he's kind of lost faith in counseling.
0: There's a lot of reasons we could be here, but the reasons are all in the rearview mirror, and the question I've got is hope about the future. And hope about the future means, okay, I'm dating a person that's bipolar. I'm dating a person that won't take their meds and won't go to counseling. Well, they're not going to get better.
1: Mm-hmm.
0: I'm dating someone who has a gambling problem, and they just won't do anything about it. They're not going to Gamblers Anonymous. They're not sitting down with a therapist. They haven't cut off DraftKings yet. And so, they're going to continue to have a gambling problem. But you have this idea that they're going to be something they're not. And it's wonderful that you have that hope for him. I actually have that hope for him, and I don't even know him. As an American, that he served in the military on my behalf, I have a hope for him. I want him to heal. I want him to get his childhood and the horrible things that happened in the military in his rear view mirror and move forward with a healthy life. And I know many, many men and women who have, but they don't sit in the basement playing games all day.
1: Right. Right.
0: Yeah. So in other words, mm-hmm. I might reframe this. If I'm going to be, can I be your old uncle, ugly Uncle Dave for a minute?
1: Yes, please.
0: If he's not going to get better, don't keep dating him.
1: Right.
0: For your sake.
1: Yeah.
0: Don't believe mythology about what you wish. Actually observable things that he is doing, actual behaviors that he's doing, that are moving forward for him becoming the man that God designed him to be. But if he's not going to engage in those movable, observable patterns, then this is mythology that's in your head. Don't mess yourself up on that, kiddo. So he needs to be moving back to earn the right to date my niece, the Princess Leslie, this guy has to earn the right by working on his healing.
2: That's right. And you need to have some very clear milestones in your mind of what that looks like so that if the box is checked green, you can go, great, he's doing that. And if the box is checked red, you can follow that down the line and go, okay, now it's time for me to move on.
0: Exactly. Exactly. That's what I would do. Yeah. But you can't take your ambition and inject it into someone else's veins.
2: No, you can't. And that's the hardest thing.
0: You can't take your hope and inject it into someone else's veins.
2: No, you cannot.
0: You can lay out a plan and say, if we did these things, here's what would happen.
2: Yep.
0: And give someone a reason to have hope.
2: Yes.
0: But you can't make them accept it.
2: No, you can't.
0: Horses don't drink just because you let them to water.
2: Phew.
0: Man, that's a hard one.
2: That is tough, yeah.
0: Emily's in Dallas. Hi, Emily. How are you?
3: Hi, I'm good. How are y'all? Thanks
0: Better
3: for having
0: than
3: me
0: I
3: on.
0: Deserve. What's up?
3: Okay, so my husband and I are in baby step number 2. We have 3 kids and 1 on the way. And I want to start planning to be able to stay home eventually with my kids. And we've got to get out of debt first.
0: Okay.
3: So my question is, should we sell our home, our current home that we have quite a bit of equity in, use that to pay off most, if not all, the debt, downsize as a family of 6, and live in a smaller home for a few years while we get that debt paid off?
2: Wow, you're really willing to embrace some discomfort here. How much debt are you trying to pay off?
3: I believe it totaled about $84,000 to $86,000.
0: On what?
3: All right, we have 2 credit cards and a line of credit that's about 12. My student loan is 13. My husband's grad school loan is 25. We have an auto loan that's 16,000. And before you tell me to sell the car's only worth 8,700. We consolidated debt stupidly a few years ago, and so the loan is more than the car is worth. And then we have a home improvement loan that's tied to the mortgage. It's 20,000, and then our mortgage is 212 with a lovely 3% interest rate.
0: And what is the home worth?
3: I think if we sold it, we could maybe make 340 to 350. We have not gotten serious comps on it yet, but mm-hmm. just in my research, that's what it
0: is. And what's your household income?
3: We bring home about 95 to 10 per month, sometimes a little bit more. I'm in sales, so I occasionally have a bonus.
0: So you bring home $9,500 a month?
3: Yes, my husband and I.
2: Got
0: okay,
2: it.
0: So about 150K a year.
3: Yes.
2: What portion of that is from you and what portion is from him?
3: Oh, gosh. I think his after taxes and everything on our budget, it's $4,731.
2: Okay.
3: And mine is the rest.
2: Okay, so we've got to get this to the point where you can live on $4,700 a month, assuming nothing changes in his income.
3: Yes, and he is trying to up his income. He's a teacher and a coach looking into some principalship things like that. But right now, that's what it's at.
0: Do you like your house?
3: I do. We've done a lot of work to it. It's not our forever house, but it fits us well right now.
2: What do you pay for it every month? What's the mortgage?
3: Our mortgage is $1,947.
2: Ooh, that's pretty good. I don't see how today selling the house is the key to this, because I think I heard you say you owe $312 and it's worth $340.
0: No, $340 and they owe $212.
2: $212, okay.
0: You got $100,000, it clears up their debt.
2: Okay.
0: They'd be 100% debt-free. If they sold it. Yeah, I might sell it and rent for a couple of years and save up my down payment for the next house. But the next house has to be purchased in such a way that it allows you to quit. That's the trick. But, yeah, if you want to be debt-free quick, that's one way to do it. I would not sell it and buy again.

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0: Proverbs 3:3 is our scripture of the day. Let love and faithfulness never leave you. Bind them around your neck, write them on the tablet of your heart. Then you will win favor and a good name in the sight of God and man. Conrad Hilton said, success seems to be connected with action. Successful men keep moving. They make mistakes, but they don't quit. Almost what we were talking about with Leslie a minute ago.
1: There's action involved.
0: Yeah. Martha is in Nashville. Hi, Martha. How are you?
2: I'm good. How are you?
0: Better than I deserve. How can I help?
2: Yes, I'm calling because about 9 months ago, actually, I would say 8 months ago, me and my husband decided to pull our kids out of public school and homeschool them for a bunch of different reasons. And we have done that. And now I'm actually eager to go back to work for a bunch of other reasons. And so I'm just calling to see if it is the best choice enough for me to put my kids back in public school and go back to work full time.
1: What changed?
2: About a year ago, or actually right before we started homeschooling our kids, we were in marriage counseling for about almost a year at that point. And the very last session that we had had with our marriage counselor, he had recommended to me that I separate from my husband due to some verbal abuse and emotional abuse that was going on. That, in all honesty, I'm not really for sure if I would consider it verbal abuse or emotional abuse, but he had picked up on a few things that we had talked about. And so I let it go, and we said that we wanted to take a break, and counseling also got very expensive for us. Well, about a couple of months later, or a month later, actually, something changed where I just felt the need that we needed to homeschool, and I brought it up to my husband, and we proceeded forward. Well, the last 8 months...
0: I'm sorry, what does that have to do with the whole marriage
1: counseling
0: thing?
1: Yeah.
2: I really don't know. It's very confusing to me as well. But I guess I had just ignored anything the counselor had said, and I had proceeded just to move on with my life as if he had never went to marriage counseling.
1: Okay,
2: ever,
1: so you approached your husband and said, let's do homeschooling. You started doing homeschooling. It's been 8 months, and now you want to go back to work. What has changed?
2: We're not on the same page financially. That got brought up in marriage counseling as well, and I ignored it then.
1: Understood.
2: And so homeschooling, in honesty, has brought out a lot of things that I guess I was blind to before or I had ignored. But being home as much as I have been and seeing the chaos that has run amok in my house where the discipline is not there, the interest and the baby steps is not there, the interest in about anything in our marriage is not there. And I guess I needed homeschool to at least show me that.
1: Understood. So you're seeing the money's a mess, everything's a mess.
0: I got a feeling you want to get a job so you can leave.
2: I don't necessarily want to leave, but I do want to get out of the house. And I didn't realize how much I was going to miss working until I stopped working. And since we are not on the same page financially,
0: I don't know how you getting a job is going to fix this entire soup that you have explained.
2: I don't believe that
0: you're in the middle of a soup being stirred around. And you getting a job versus homeschooling is just one item in the recipe.
2: Mm-hmm.
0: And you keep jumping from one thing to another, thinking that have nothing to do with your marriage problems, thinking it's going to fix your marriage problem, and it never does because you refuse to address the marriage problem.
2: See, I don't think that I'm trying to avoid addressing the marriage problem.
0: Yeah, you both quit, and then you quit work to come home with the kids it's not connected at all to your marriage problem.
1: If you tell me,
0: it just seems random and impulsive.
1: If you tell me you went and saw a marriage counselor because you needed a professional to step in, and then the professional has said, you've got a problem here, you've got a problem here, and a problem here, but you've said, I've ignored what he said, and you've done your own thing, then
0: yeah,
1: I think that's where the issue is. Yeah. You got to listen to the professional.
0: 99% of what will be fixed in your home is going to be fixed when you guys get your marital issues aligned and spend your time on that. I would spend all of my energy on that. If you want to go back to work while you're doing that, that's fine. Or if you're going back to work and in your mind you're going, I need some money because I need to hire an attorney and this is over, then that's a decision. That's a logical decision. I'm not sure it's a good one, but it's a logical one at least. But this just, I'm going to come home, and then I'm going to go back to work, and then I'm going to come home. And meanwhile, everything's burning down around me, and I'm ignoring that.
1: Yeah.
0: And that's not okay. It's not going to help you. So, yeah, go on back to work. That's fine. I don't care. Doesn't matter. But you're still going to have hell on earth until you deal with this. That's not going away until you deal with it. So my suggestion is you use some of your new income to pay the marriage another marriage counselor, a different one, and the two of you lean into that. And if you're not going to lean into that and heal this thing, then call it. If you're not going to fix it, call it. Because your children are suffering in the middle of this cesspool right now that you call a relationship. It's awful. Bill is in Raleigh, North Carolina. Hey, Bill, how are you?
3: Howdy. How's it going? Doing well.
0: Good. How can we help?
3: So, my grandma really wants her childhood home to stay in the family, and my wife and I were thinking about buying it from her. And so we've actually been renting it from her to kind of test drive it and see if we like it. And I pitched to her last weekend the idea of doing a rent-to-own situation rather than going through the traditional bank, because I've never had a loan in my whole life, and I don't plan to get any debt ever, and she's on board with it. So I just want to know where from here we should go to get, like, a lawyer involved to make this official.
0: I would not do a rent-to-own, but I see what you're after. I'll give you a different structure, okay?
3: Okay.
0: What's the house worth, and what's she going to sell it to you for?
3: It's worth about $130,000, and I think she's going to sell it to us for about $100,000.
0: Okay, and how old are you two?
3: We are in our early 20s. I'm 23.
0: And what do y'all make?
3: I make around $62,000, and my wife is a stay-at-home mom.
0: Okay. All right. Well, a couple things need to be addressed. How old is Granny?
3: She is in her late 70s, and we have talked about the situation in which she passes away. She's, you know, that's been in the conversation.
0: Yeah,
3: well,
0: if she passes away, you've got to have legal documentation that protects you.
3: Exactly.
0: Okay.
3: Exactly. That's
0: and
3: what
0: so what I would do if I were her and I wanted you to have this house is I would sell it to you for $100,000, put it in your name.
3: Okay.
0: And I would carry back the note. And when I die, the note is forgiven.
3: Okay.
0: That's what I would do. If I were her, and I wanted you to have this house. Okay?
3: Right.
0: The downside of that is there your parent and siblings, your aunts and uncles, might feel cheated out of $100,000.
3: Right. It is an older home, actually, and my wife and I have been putting out a lot of work.
0: You don't need to put work in somebody else's house. Stop that. You do not own this house. Do not put any work into someone else's house.
3: Okay.
0: Don't do that. That's going to end up in disappointment and anger later.
3: Noted.
0: Okay. She dies, you got nothing written down if she dies tomorrow. All the work that you put in is going to be taken by your aunts and uncles, and they're going to sell that house, and they're going to make money on it. On your work. Do not do this anymore. Until this house is in your name, stop working on it.
3: Well, she's paying me for the labor fees, so it evens out, I feel like, but I understand what you're saying.
0: Okay. Yeah, but you've got your heart and soul going into this, and you're going to get your heart broken if you guys don't get this written down and quit acting like it's all going to work out. So get it written down, whatever it is. Go to a real estate attorney and come up with a structure of some kind in writing that protects you in the event of her death. And then lastly, I'm going to go ahead and disappoint grandmother. There's 0% chance you're going to be living in this house when you're 70. Zero. Keep that in mind. That puts this hour of the Ramsey Show in the books. We'll be back with you before you know it. In the meantime, remember, there's ultimately only one way to financial peace, and that's to walk daily with the Prince of Peace, Christ Jesus. If you want to win with money in 2026, you can't keep living normal. 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
5: News this hour from Town Hall. I'm Keith Peters in Washington. The U.S. lifted its blockade of Iran, and oil tankers began freely moving through the Strait of Hormuz after months of being unable to use the critical channel. It happened Thursday as the tentative agreement to end the war took effect. Vice President J.D. Vance says the U.S. economy is already improving since the Memorandum of Understanding was signed.
6: I think the president's peace plan in Iran is already bearing real fruits for the American people. Last night, 12.5 million barrels of oil went through the Strait of Hormuz. That is a high since the beginning of the conflict. Oil prices are down nearly at their level from the pre-war conflict. Gas prices dropped below $4 a gallon today for the first time since the conflict. And importantly, they're going to keep falling further given how low oil prices are.
5: A Trump administration envoy told U.S. lawmakers in a private briefing that Iran will invite the U.N.'s nuclear watchdog agency to inspect its nuclear sites. Forecasters warn of expected flooding from the remnants of Tropical Storm Arthur.
7: Forecasters say life-threatening flooding is likely in parts of Texas, Louisiana, Mississippi, Alabama, Georgia, and the Florida Panhandle from the remnants of Tropical Storm Arthur, which has been downgraded to a low-pressure area. Forecaster David Roth is with the National Weather Service Weather Prediction Center.
8: Three more days of heavy rain. It looks like Louisiana itself becomes less of a risk by Saturday, but for parts of Mississippi and Alabama, looks like it's through Saturday.
7: Roth says already parts of southeast Louisiana received 7 to 10 inches of rain Thursday morning. I'm Donna Warder.
5: On Wall Street, the Dow up by 72 points, the Nasdaq rose 496, the S&P advanced 80. 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
5: The Supreme Court has ruled against a broad federal ban on gun ownership by marijuana users.
12: The decision is the latest in a line of firearm cases from a court that has expanded gun rights. The justices decided unanimously in favor of a Texas man who argued that a law barring guns from anyone who regularly uses illegal drugs violates the Second Amendment. Justice Neil Gorsuch wrote that his opinion narrowly limits the government's power to take guns away from drug users who aren't considered dangerous. The Trump administration had defended the law, but Gorsuch wrote that its core argument fails under every measure. John Scott reporting.
13: The death of an Indian teenager in New York's Central Park has led to renewed calls to ban horse-drawn carriages. The accident happened Wednesday when a horse bolted from its driver. News and analysis at townhall.com. From Washington, I'm Keith Peters.
14: I worry what happens when he's not in the White House. What happens couple of years from now? That's what I'm worried.
15: Wait a second. You know, no matter who's in the White House, the Iranians will test them.
14: Oh, 100%. Okay? I agree
15: and
14: with that.
15: The only one with the courage to do what he's doing is President Donald J. Trump.
14: You know what you call it? Cojones. It's true. He has guts and courage, and he's obviously fighting the right fight.
15: The Israelis have their own shtick. Is that the way you say it? Jews have their own shtick.
14: I think you got to ask Judge Weinberg about that.
15: And me, I love the Israelis. I love the Jews. But America comes first. And if we don't have a strong America, and if we don't win the election in November, you know what? We all lose.
14: Judge Weinberg, your thoughts. Judge, you're looking, and I agree we have to have a strong America, but I also agree we have to appreciate Israel.
16: When did an Islamist hegemonic dictatorship, which wants to destroy Western civilization, become the Jewish question? What nonsense is that?
15: Because that is the fight going on in America right now.
16: Oh, so therefore we're supposed to cave to anti-Semitism. We're allowed to
15: Instead of saying anti-Semitism, why don't you say anti-hate? And not just worry about one set of people.
16: Why don't we
15: worry about all the people?
16: But that's swell. Except where is all the hate directed, John?
15: Well, that's because, you know, you guys overdo it. I don't want any hate in the world at all. I don't want anti-Semitism. I don't want anti-Greekism. I don't want anti-Italians. I don't want anti-blacks. Okay? I don't want any hate. Okay?
17: And but John, when did
16: the Islamists who run Iran say death to the Italians, death to the whites?
15: Let's go to Ed Cox, the GOP chairman, and let's go to the guys with the white shoes.
17: All right. This is an agreement. Okay, I'm going to address the agreement. It's an agreement to agree, so the deal.
14: Why don't you address what we just heard, Ed Cox?
15: It's okay.
17: I'm going to leave that between John and his counsel.
14: Oh, I see. Very good political answer.
15: We have Mark Levin coming on in a few minutes.
14: Yeah, I can't wait to hear that.
15: Mark Levin is one smart guy.
14: He sure is.
15: I respect him a great deal. He's a smart guy.
14: Yes.
15: And let's see how he feels, too. But you read the Iran agreement.
17: I did.
15: What does it say?
17: And this is the Iran agreement as read by someone. It is not the official.
14: Official
17: yet to be named. And so this is, and what it says, it's an agreement to agree. It's not done yet. But they have to first remove all impediments to the flow of oil, basically. But it has to flow in proportion to the way it flowed before.
14: And
17: which means 20 million barrels went through it, and that means that it's got to be basically because about 1 million Iranian barrels went through it, so it's going to be 20 to 1
14: All right,
17: the flow.
14: So let me tell you what happened last night, because this did come out from J.D. Vance, the vice president, said that 12.5 million barrels went through the strait. They're starting. That's a good sign. And they also went on with their beacons. He was talking about how the vessels before went dark. So that's a good sign. I want to bring up, before we go further,
15: in other
14: the
15: words,
14: 3Ms.
15: They went on with their beacons, so they weren't hiding like before.
14: Yes.
15: And before that, they had their, what do you call it?
14: Yeah, the transponders off.
15: The transponder was off.
14: Yep.
17: And they weren't hit by mines, by the way.
14: Yeah, for one night.
15: So bottom line was...
14: And drones.
15: What Trump did, by the way, with NATO and European community. And you know what Trump said? I was testing you. I didn't need France's one a crappy aircraft carrier.
14: Or the UK.
15: I was testing you to see how dependable you are to NATO. I was testing you how dependable you are to the overall thing, okay?
14: Well, and that's they failed. Line. And they failed. They failed.
15: They failed.
14: Now, okay? John, hang on. Before we go forward.
15: After we win the war, France sends that stupid aircraft carrier.
14: It was a joke. But before we go forward, I want to go to the three M's because I thought this really encapsulated. This is from Mike Pompeo, former Secretary of State under President Trump. And he said the things he's worried about, the fact that in this deal, and we'll get to it with Mark Levin in a moment and more with you, Ed, too, and the Gov, is that there are missiles. It allows for missiles. It allows for them to continue to have their missile program. It gives them money, not U.S. money, but other money, and money is fungible.
15: Well, I'm not trying to, I know where the money's from.
14: $300 billion, dollars, a lot of money.
15: No, it's not a lot of money. That, well, I'll tell you where it's from.
14: Well, I don't want them to get
17: a by the way, that's it doesn't other, money.
15: What's the other M?
14: And the other M is that there will never be moderates in Iran. That's what Pompeo believes. He believes it's inevitable that Donald Trump will have to go back in militarily again. Yep, we agree
15: that's
14: on that.
15: That's on November 10th.
17: Yeah, and the president already said that. The president said, hey, the minute...
14: My bet is, John, it's not November 10th.
18: But
14: my
18: actually,
14: bet is,
18: November
15: 9th?
14: Yeah, no, my bet is it's going to be in a few days or a week or two. Go ahead.
18: But actually, Rita, earlier in the show, you said what's going to happen when he leaves the White House. So that really is a valid consideration here.
15: No matter what you sign. It's always going to be a problem if you have somebody at the White House that doesn't have a pair of testicles, then you're always going to have a problem.
18: Then John,
14: what if it's a woman?
15: She needs testicles too.
18: Yeah. Then John, if you have two pairs of testicles, why not take them out now?
15: Yes.
18: Thank you, Governor.
15: You have an election in November, okay?
14: Well, you guys, let's go to one smart guy, Mark Levin. Of course, you can hear him every weeknight here on 77 WABC. Mark, you've been hearing our very spirited conversation. Your reaction to what's in this memorandum?
19: Wow. Cats, you're all excited today. I've been listening to you here. I'll tell you what.
15: We have a good time.
19: I'll tell you what. Here's the bottom line. Give me any evidence whatsoever, any document they've signed, any agreement they made, any evidence whatsoever that they adhere to a deal. Just give me one piece. There's zero. So we're debating the MOU. We're doing an MOU now because the president wants to get out of this. I get it. We got an election. I got that too. But that's beside the point. I get how important that is. But when we're focused on the MOU, then focus on the MOU, not even the big picture. What's in it? Yes, they're going to get $300 billion at some point, somewhere. It doesn't matter. And what are they going to do with that $300 billion when we're all done and they've done whatever they're supposed to do? I read the MOU. JD says they have to meet this. I see none of that in there. So they have 60 days to negotiate. And so my advice to them is you better get those ballistic missiles in there because that's one of the reasons we want the war in the first place. They spoke about a ring of ballistic missiles to protect their nuclear program. Those ballistic missiles did more damage to the oil systems in the Arab countries or more damage to Israel than anything because they're the most powerful conventional weapon they have. They can now reach Europe, and nothing's going to stop nothing, China, North Korea, and or Russia from showing them how to reach the United States. Those damn things better be in some deal. I don't even know how we're going to monitor it, but they better. That's number one. Number two, the idea that Israel's responding to Hezbollah when they fire two drones into the desert, that's not what's happening. It is a constant missile barrage being fired into Israel in the north area of Israel. They're having to depopulate their country, which is a tiny country to begin with. And no country's going to put up with that. We didn't put up with them when they took one of our helicopters out. Iran is demanding it because Hezbollah is its strongest military arm. They weren't taken out. Their Air Force was taken out. Their Navy was taken out. Their radar systems were taken out and so forth. Hezbollah's remain. Lebanon wants nothing to do with Hezbollah. The Christians who live there have had enough of Hezbollah. It is Iran is Hezbollah. That needs to be fixed, too. And there's some other things. But look, I trust the president. I love the president. I know he wants to do the right thing. And I think we have an obligation, us, to give them the best advice we can, not just people in the White House, not just Tucker Carlson who's trying to get his views in or Megyn Kelly or whatever. We have a responsibility to raise issues too. and he'll either take them or he'll ignore them.
15: Mark Levin, I agree with you 110%. And Israel should be able to go in and do whatever the heck they want in the in those other countries that are attacking
19: us. I have some breaking news.
15: Yeah, give it to us.
14: Hold on. Here it is. Breaking news.
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19: This is Channel 14 in Israel by Libby Blanca Alon. Interview with Channel 14. President Trump confirmed that the U.S. would, quote, absolutely, unquote, back Israel if it launches an independent attack on Iran. Now, I don't have any context for this. I'm just reading it
15: I agree with that. I mean,
19: I'm glad.
15: Our number one priority right now, Mark Levin, if we don't win November, we're in deep crap.
19: I agree. But you know what, Katz? It's not going to be this. The last poll says that over 80% of the people are focused on the economy.
15: Yes.
19: Less than
15: And I'm in the oil business.
19: Attention to this war.
15: And Mark Levin, Maria Bartiromo is having me on tomorrow at 8:30 because I, for the last 2 years, have been exactly on the mark on the price of oil and interest rates. And what's going on? Oil went down to $74 today, or $73. It's only $10 away from the $65 I predicted. And we get the price of oil down. We get all the nuclear scientists that saying inflation. That goes away, and we can bring interest rates down. We bring oil down, cost of energy down, and interest rates down.
19: Are more copacetic than you may think. I posted. I think it was yesterday. I don't remember. I said, you know what? I don't like any of this deal. We should have finished him off. I don't know why we took that two-week ceasefire that turned into 9 weeks. We had him on the ground. We could have wiped him out. I really believe this. And that said, I said, why don't we play their game, drag them out. The straits are open. Well, you'll get what you want. Now drag them out till after the election and then bomb the shit out of them.
15: That's what we're doing. Don't forget,
17: I agree with John.
15: Me and the guy you just met a few years ago, me and Trump go back 50 years. So that's what he's doing.
17: And the agreement permits that. That's the way it works.
15: It's okay. Mark,
14: we bleeped it.
15: We bleeped it anyway. Don't worry about it.
14: Yeah. Hey, Mark, I want to go back to one other thing you said. To me, I was watching J.D. Vance today. One of the things he did say, he said that, yes, Israel has a right to defend itself. And obviously President Trump 100% agrees with that, which is great. But he also said this, and this was kind of shocking to me. He said Trump, he kind of scolded. He said anybody in Israel who's critical of the deal or critical of Trump right now, saying Trump is the only head of state in the entire world who's sympathetic to the nation of Israel at this time.
19: I thought that was disgusting. And I want you to know something. People are going back and looking at what these cabinet members said. Not a single one was critical of Israel. Of Trump. Not one. He's also wrong about not a single head of state. We know Hungary. We know Serbia. We know Argentina. I don't have the whole list in my head. That's simply not true. I'm not a big fan of things that he says like that. I think they're outrageous. He's talked about Iran in very cozy terms that, wow, they're getting like more reasonable, and I think we can work with them. They actually sound pretty. Iran has killed thousands of Americans with Hezbollah. They've maimed thousands of Americans. Don't hand me this crap that they're reasonable and we can get along with them and everything else. Does anybody know what they believe? There's one guy in the world that has right on his desk right here, Islamic Government, written by the original Khomeini in English. You read this thing? No wonder it's called the Khomeini Mein Kampf. It is sick. It is brutal. It is a death cult. People are talking. They don't even know what we're dealing with. Let me tell you, the Iranians think right now that they won. Now, why do they think that? Because they're surviving. And they don't care how many die. They don't care how many planes they lose. They're there for the next decade and the next decade and the decade after that. Like the communist Chinese, they look at things in a 1,000-year period. That's how these people conduct themselves. We're Westerners. We have election cycles. We're fighting for the next election cycle. What about the price of oil? What about the stock market? This doesn't enter their heads. What they're thinking now is, okay, we ducked the biggest bullet we ever faced, and we survived. And you know in their head what they're saying? According to this book, they're stronger than ever, that God has protected them, Allah, and that Allah is telling them to fight on. Did you see what the, whatever, the supreme, you know, whatever they call this, supreme leader?
14: I saw that, today, Mark.
19: You see the wiggle room he left in there? He leaves wiggle room. He says, look, these guys negotiated this. They did the best they could. That's okay. I'm not in the program, but I get what they're doing. In other words, the hardliners, they're all hardliners. For these guys, there's no moderates, or they'd be dead. This is what they go through. They did it with Obama. They did it with Biden. They did it with the Europeans. They did it with the IAEA. Once Trump's out, no holds bar. The Democrats win the presidency, they're going to walk all over them. And what's going to happen if they say, after they get all the money and everything's open, they say, you know what, we're ripping this damn thing up. What are you going to do about it? This is not over.
14: Yeah, I agree.
15: I agree 100%, but let's do first things first. And I think
19: I agree.
15: Knowing President Trump, and I don't know for a fact, but, you know, I just know him for a long time, that, right. You know, let's win November, and afterwards take care of the Iranian Republican Army after that.
19: I'm all for it, if that's what we do.
15: Like I said,
19: I don't think J.D. thinks that way.
15: J.D. has nothing to say about it. President Trump is the president.
19: Yeah.
15: And, I enjoy talking to you, and we have more in common than not.
14: We love you, Mark. We
15: thank
14: love
15: you so much.
19: I love you guys.
14: And Mark?
19: By the way.
15: Yes.
19: Yeah. WABC is where I was born on radio. It's the best station in America. We all know that.
14: It is. You were in diapers, and you came out and said your first words were, as opposed to mom and dad, WABC.

0: And that's what's going to be negotiated. That's probably going to be a lot of talk about that. The rest of the agreement is we'll see what happens to it. But I don't think it's written in stone that this agreement is going to be what's done in the end.
1: It's a work in progress.
2: Guys, I'm going to tell you the facts of life.
0: It's an agreement to agree. We know what that means.
2: I'm going to tell you the facts of life. It's, you're never going to make an agreement. I agree with everybody. But winning the election and bringing the price of oil down and bringing the price of interest rates down is more important right now.
0: And that is exactly what comes first by provisions of the agreement, and they're going to negotiate the flow of oil.
2: That's
0: and it's going to be 20 barrels go out to every one barrel that goes out for Iran.
2: Absolutely.
0: That's the way agreement works.
2: All right,
0: works.
2: Let's go. Come on, let's move on.
1: We have time now. No, we have John Solomon after the break. We have time.
2: Jesus Christ.
1: See, I'm keeping track for you guys.
2: All right, let's take a break and come back with John Solomon with some more breaking news.
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1: And joining us now is the great investigative journalist, John Solomon. Boy, what a busy news day, John. Where do you want to start?
9: Let's start in Iran, where the supreme leader, the son of the original Ayatollah Khomeini, leader Mojtaba Khomeini, today said, hey, it's time to have some face-to-face talks with the United States. In-person negotiations. That is something that I think a lot of people were surprised about today. Came out and there was a lot of spin in there and classic Iranian bluster. But those are things we didn't hear for a long time from Iran. Just like a couple of days ago, they said maybe a new era dawning between the United States and Iran. These are subtleties moving the sentiments between the United States and Iran down the road. We'll see where that leads. But that's one of many things we're looking at. Soon, New York City might not only be the only big city in America with a socialist mayor. Today, one of the Democratic contenders in the D.C. mayor's race conceded defeat, and that means Denise Lewis George, an avowed socialist and Democratic socialist in Washington, D.C., is cleared to be likely to be the next mayor of Washington, D.C. President Trump doesn't like that, making clear if that happens in the fall.

0: Louis Dorns gets to the fall and becomes the mayor-elect, he may take the federal city back under federal control. So we're keeping a close eye on that. And here's one. We had a chance to interview one of the people who was the target of the UFC 250 terror plot. Turns out he was a whistleblower lawyer, a West Virginia state legislator who runs the Empower Oversight Whistleblower Center that represented the IRS whistleblowers against Hunter Biden, the FBI whistleblowers during the Biden era. He learned by virtue of court documents that he was one of the people that the alleged terrorists that were going to carry out that attack with explosive drones and snipers, he was one of the people that was going to be targeted. He said, you know what, not going to deter me. I'm going to keep doing my whistleblower work and do my legislature work. These yahoos are not going to intimidate me. So we had a great interview with him.
1: And hey, John, before you move forward, the big news today also regarding this ringleader was an illegal immigrant. The guy was planning the plot. Talk about that.
0: Yeah, the Homeland Security confirming that a little while ago to Congress. You just see what we keep seeing time and time again. Some illegal immigrants come in. They hate America. They start hooking up with American citizens, and they start to move the dialogue in these groups towards, you should hate America like I do. And all of a sudden, a terror plot is formed. We saw this a year ago when a Pakistani native was coming across the border trying to find some Americans willing to help him assassinate President Trump at the behest of, by the way, Iran. So this narrative, time and time again, we see it. It's the danger of that open border that Joe Biden brought into our country.
1: And, John, do you have any updates on Gavin Newsom? We were talking the other day about the investigation, the Department of Justice investigation into him and people close to him. What do you got on that?
0: We have $340 million worth of updates because that's how much money Gavin Newsom was directing to special interest money he was directing to his cronies and his pals, including the nonprofit run by his wife, one of the nonprofits. You got $4 or $5 million. There's this unique system. It's kind of a boss hog system in California where a politician can't take money directly from a special interest that's currently lobbying his administration, but he can say to that special interest, go to my favorite pet project or my favorite nonprofit and do that. Gavin Newsom is the king of that system. $340 million of special interest money he directed to his pet causes, his pet nonprofits, his favorites, and one of the big beneficiaries, one of his wife's nonprofits. That story has been buzzing all weekend long. I think the president maybe even shared that today on his social media. But yeah, we have a lot more to learn about Gavin Newsom, and we'll see now whether those transactions are part of what the Justice Department is currently looking at between his wife and the governor.
1: Wow. Well, keep us posted, John. You always have the great stuff. We love having you here, John. Thank you so much.
0: My pleasure. Love the show, guys. Thank you so much.
1: Thank you. And you guys, here are some of the other headlines for today.
2: It's the top news of the day. Here's Rita Cosby.
1: And the Obama Presidential Center, John, celebrated its grand opening in Chicago. By the way, later on, we're going to talk to former Governor Rob Blagojevich about this. Who better than him? Former President Obama spoke, of course, along with former First Lady Michelle Obama and Presidents Bill Clinton, George Bush, and Joe Biden were all in attendance.
3: Oh, good for them.
1: Yeah, I can't good wait. To, it'll be, by the way, the building I'm not crazy about, but we'll get into that.
3: Oh, good for them. I mean, look, he's a former president.
1: Absolutely. And also, you know, it was interesting. I saw someone give a tour the other day. It was interesting to sort of hear the early days and the behind the scenes. It's interesting to see. And also, speaking of also interesting, we were just watching this, how powerful. President Trump just awarded, literally minutes ago, the Medal of Honor to a retired reconnaissance Marine. Major James Capers Jr. led his team through a deadly ambush in South Vietnam in 1967. Injured and heavily bleeding, Capers then got his 9-man team to a helicopter for evacuation after 4 days and nights of relentless fighting. And boy, he's a true American hero. I love these ceremonies. Right, Gov?
4: The only thing is, why did it take 66 years to give it to him?
1: Yeah, I wonder what took. Sometimes, you know, it's paperwork or someone came forward. We've got to find out.
4: Who would you project would even live that long?
1: Yeah, exactly. But listen, I'm glad he was here and his family was here.
3: You know, he was a black man. And maybe the United States is coming together and doing the right thing for all people.
1: Well, and it's beautiful to see him honored. So
3: and
1: eloquent.
3: Yesterday, me and David Patterson,
1: yes.
3: Governor Patterson, along with Dominic Carter, we spoke at the 100 Black Man function in New York City.
1: And how was that, you guys?
3: Well, we had a good time, and we told the truth.
4: Everybody spoke. Everybody was good. John was particularly good talking about growing up in Harlem and wind up going to a high school way away from where he lived and what he grew up to be. And for that reason, we are really considering initiating 101st Black Man and making it John Black Man Cats Matisse.
1: What about women?
3: There's no women.
1: Last name's Cosby.
4: The reason, I was thinking about that because my wife was there, and if we mentioned she was there, then we were going to have to, have all other kinds of people.
3: But she was white.
4: I know.
3: But she's white.
4: As far as I know, yes.
3: Yeah, my skin and your skin are close.
4: Yeah, that's true.
1: Okay. And I'm Danish and Polish, so I guess I don't qualify.
4: Rita's a cousin.
1: Cousin. If we're going to a break, you guys, and coming back, we're going to talk to Claudia Tenney and also General Blaine Holden, so much more. Stay with us.
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8: 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Metro North's New Haven line has some delays. Long Island Railroad dealing with some delays, partially due to equipment trouble and a shortage of diesel equipment. New York City Subways, the Q train, is delayed this hour. And at the Hudson River crossings, the worst of it heading into town, the George Washington Bridge, going to cost you at least 30 minutes of delays. 477 WABC Traffic and Transit, I'm James Flippin.
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11: Well, Thursday evening. Calling in right now, Congresswoman Claudia Tenney, a good friend, one of the smartest congresswomen we have, a member of the Ways and Means Committee. Well, Claudia Tenney, what the heck is going on? I mean, President Trump is on his way back from France and having dinner at the Versailles. Can you tell me, give me your evaluation of what the heck is going on for the American people?
12: Yeah, thanks so much, John. Great to be on. Look, I think President Trump has got a massive schedule. He's trying to do so much, and so much was destroyed in the past 4 years under Joe Biden. And much of the groundwork was laid in the past under President Obama with this completely different message that was really not good for the American people. And President Trump, recognized and showed great courage to stand up for the Iranian people, for the countries in the Middle East, and to really, to begin the eradication of this horrible regime in Iran. And I know that's the president's intent, but he also wants to make sure he balances the interests of the economy. And I think that's what he's worried about. He wants to make sure that the American people have affordable gas prices, that they can that they're benefiting from all the good things that we did in the so-called One Big Beautiful Bill, the working families tax cuts last year, which I'm seeing all across my district, John. I mean, the tax cuts, so many provisions for small business owners made permanent. My small business owners, this is a lifeline coming from the federal government. When you see what's happening in New York State with increasing budgets, increasing taxes, and people literally closing their businesses, going bankrupt, or leaving. So the relief that we've provided on the federal side and the investment in energy has been a huge issue for President Trump, and it's critically important for the American people, not just for the economy and for their kitchen table issues, but for the long-term security of the United States. President Trump took decisive action with Iran. He's allowed the Iranians right now. He's given them a chance under the MOU. It's just an MOU. It's not the final deal to try to, you know, come make good on their deals. And he's indicated over and over in his trip overseas that if they violate this agreement, he will come down on them, you know, with a hammer. And he is still considering that. And we'll just see what happens. I think this is one of those things where I don't think the president is naive. I think he knows that you cannot sign a deal with these people. So I think what he's trying to do is say, you guys either sign up or we're going to get right back into, you know, the second round of epic fury, because we want peace and prosperity in the Middle East. We want to end this regime that continues to chant death to America, death to the United States, and is threatening the world economy and threatening us all the time and threatening their own people. I know people are disappointed. In some cases, I'm a little cautious and a little nervous about how we're going to end up. But I have faith that President Trump is going to make sure that they if they don't comply, that we come at them even with more force.
11: Representative Cheney, I can call you Claudia. We know each other a long time.
12: Absolutely, yeah. I call you Mr. Katz just because I love the name.
11: Okay. the picture from 51,000 feet, the most important thing to the United States of America right now is that we have common sense in Washington. And we can't get common sense in Washington. We have the November elections, which is very important. And the November elections are going to go the right way as long as the gasoline prices, and they're on the way. Everything I said on Fox, everything I said on WABC is true. I mean, oil is down to $74 a barrel already. And energy prices and gasoline prices being down. And at the same time, after that, because the national politicians that want to go the wrong direction, say inflation. There is no inflation. This was temporary during the war. And the fact is that interest rates will come down. So if interest rates come down by September and by $3, $2.50 gasoline, then the country is going to go in the right direction. But President Trump has the courage that in Iran and China know the same thing. So, but President Trump has the courage to go in there, and the last bombing he did, he wiped out the part of the Iranian force. And now he's hurting the people that he wants to hurt. Wait, I mean, you know more than I do because you're on that Ways and Means Committee.
12: Yeah, I also serve on the House Permanent Select Committee on Intelligence. So I know the number one thing that we need to do, and President Trump knows this, is we cannot let the Iranians have leverage by developing a nuclear weapon. They were very close. In fact, they probably actually could have developed a few nuclear weapons. I've worked hard to eradicate that. We have to make sure they cannot rebuild that. We have to remove all of any potential for that. We have to stop them from funding their proxies, which is why I'm a little worried about where this financial scheme goes. We got to be very careful that any kind of sanctions relief that we would give to them only helps the world economy and the American people, that we get the price of gas down. We cannot give in to them on allowing them to continue their terror proxies, to continue to threaten Israel. And Israel is our greatest ally in the Middle East. They're the only democracy. They have been fighting a war to protect Western civilization. I know President Trump says a lot of things, and I think that you have to just filter through. He does a lot of messaging and to different people. But those are the things that have to happen. We have to protect Israel and the fact that they are such a strong partner. And we have to be very leery of any deal, even an MOU like we have, that is temporary. of what we're doing with them. But look, it is good to see that the economic principles that we made permanent in so many cases in legislation that, by the way, we're going the wrong way when we're under the Biden administration are coming into play. As we grow our economy, we grow our strength and our leverage, because that is our greatest strength and future. And we need to make sure that we continue the leverage and the pressure on the mullahs. You can't negotiate with them. You know, they're going to cheat. I think President Trump knows that. He's giving them a little bit of a time pause to make sure that they're going to comply. And if they don't, he's going to come back at them. But in the meantime, we've got to get the economy going. President Trump unleashed American energy. It's just critically important to our security. You know, people are screaming about data centers. The Democrats have no common sense. They're trying to send us back into some prehistoric age where we don't have access to affordable energy and cleaner versions of energy. I mean, New York State, I'm going to tell you, you're a New York City guy, but 95% of New York City depends on natural gas, even though they passed that climate bill back in 2019 that said that we can only use so much natural gas. Well, guess what? Come to upstate New York, and we're only 30% dependent on fossil fuels because we have emission-free nuclear power. We have the hydropower coming from Niagara Falls. We have opportunities to put solar, and I don't agree with putting solar in places where we have ideal farmland or on water and some of these crazy idiotic things that are actually a threat to our economy or to our environment
11: agree.
12: That the Democrats are doing.
11: Claudia Tenney.
12: So we have energy is absolutely a critical issue for New York.
11: Number one.
12: And you can look at a map of the United States. We are doing worse in New York because of our energy policies than the rest of the country, excluding maybe California and a few other blue states where they're just idiotic energy policy is making them economically unstable.
11: Claudia Tenney, thank you for coming on this Thursday. We got so much to talk about. Let's talk again on Sunday, and because you're one smart lady, and I enjoy talking to you, and you know how to tell the truth to the American people, and I'll talk to you on Sunday.
12: Thanks so much, John. Great to be on. And let's see, every 24 hours is a major cycle for this world today.
1: Wow. Very interesting stuff. And by the way, we're going to be talking with George Borrello in a few minutes.
3: Right, she's one smart lady.
1: I love her. I love her.
3: And now, I mean, we've got General Holt on.
1: Yeah, he's going to be joining us in just a moment. And by the way, I also, John, we're going to be talking to George Borrello about this big rally. It's going to be Mondani and Bernie Sanders who are pushing for three candidates, Ed. Three definitely Democratic Socialists of America candidates.
3: Well, let's go to John. Is Holt on?
1: Yeah, not yet. We're waiting for him. So okay. Let's go to Gov.
4: You know, I was just talking with Chairman Cox, and a lot of the polls, you know, because there's been a lot of early voting, are talking about a lot of people you wouldn't think are in trouble. The number one person would be the congressman from Harlem and Washington Heights, Adriano Espaillat. He's considered to be right now behind, and that's shocking.
1: Yeah, that is. Oh, by the way, it is shocking. And so let's see what happens, you guys. We're going to talk to Borrello about that in a moment.
3: We're fighting for the soul of America for this November election. No, nobody forget that. Go ahead.
1: Yeah, big time, John, big time. And joining us now is Brigadier General Blaine Holt, who's talking for fighting the Iranians still. So where are we going with all of this, Blaine? My goodness. Everyone has an opinion about this memorandum of understanding. But one of the things we were just talking about last night, Blaine, is that the Strait of Hormuz is open, and the vice president said today that 12.5 million barrels of oil got through last night, that a whole bunch of vessels went through with their transponders on, no drone strikes against them. So where is this headed, and what's going to happen? I actually have a very important question, Blaine. When I was watching J.D. Vance today, there was a question about the U.S. military, how long they're going to stay ramped up in the area. How do you understand that?
13: Well, I think we're on a good vector overall. And yes, I'm watching ships right now as we're speaking, moving through the lanes, and that is wonderful news for everybody. But there's a lot more work to be done. So the military is not coming home yet, but we would probably never draw down the military, at least not in the next year or so, below the force levels that we had before we started this thing. So we really ramped up. We've got three
1: That's my question. Hang on one second. You just hit the question.
3: At least one aircraft carrier and destroyer is there.
1: Yeah, my understanding is they're going to go back to pre-war levels, right? So, but they're not doing the beefed up assets. Let's be honest there.
3: They won't have two aircraft carriers.
13: That's fine, but what we normally have had there was enough to get done whatever we need to get done in Iran. So we're not going to be in a vulnerable situation. We will be more than ready for anything that would come up. I estimate through the process of the next 60 to 70 days, we're probably going to see some military action that involves the last of what IRGC is. I think that the emerging government in Iran, the IRGC will be hostile to them as well. And I think that you're going to see that force come off the table. It can't happen without us. And so there's a lot of horse trading back and forth. But look, I really like how the president has set up the carrots and the sticks to get us to where we need to be. And, you know, there's a lot of people hand-wringing over this and billions of dollars here. And they're, look, Iran is not the Iran that was present before this thing even started.
1: Yeah, no question. Hey, Blaine, real quick, when you just said about going after the IRGC, is that in response to them breaking the deal that's anticipated, or where are you going with that? When you think we would do that just on our own or with Israel, or do you think it's in reaction to?
13: It'll be in reaction to. I think the IRGC is going to hang themselves by their own petard, honestly. There is no love between the Iranian people and the IRGC. They're actually the ones that led all the killings in the earliest part of the year. And so when martyrs leave the planet, they do very vicious, bad things. So we have to be careful here at home with cells. We also have to look for them to try to scuttle the deal with their own actions and the rest of the world saying, see, Iran's doing this. It's not really Iran. It's a rogue group inside their country now that we have to deal with.
1: Yeah, great point.
3: Yeah, Blaine, General Holt, it's exactly, Trump says, make my day. I know Trump. Yeah, his words underneath his lips is make my day. And the first thing he's going to go after is the IRGC and wipe them out if they dare hit one ship.
13: Oh, he will. And he has been. That last display really decremented quite a bit of their command and control and combat capability. And it only gets worse from there for those guys. My only advice to the president would be just understand a cornered badger is a very dangerous animal indeed. And I know he knows that. And we'll be making contingency plans for that. The Hezbollah piece is still present. And so there will be some military action as we get through this. But I can't tell you how encouraged I am by this very, very new and different approach that people in the media are trying to castigate as some sort of Obama-like overture, which I find ridiculous.
1: Well, that's why I agree. It's night and day in that regard, and I don't have any doubt. I agree with John that, and you, obviously, Blaine, that being now that you're a year older as of yesterday, that clearly
3: nowhere near me.
1: No, right. Just a few months difference.
13: I'm not competing.
1: Exactly. But clearly, Trump is going to level them. I mean, there's no question as they violate it, and I expect they will. So we'll have to see where it goes.
3: If the IRGC, you know, a lot of intelligence agencies listen to this show, General. And if they're listening, is, you know, let them know that, you know, Trump is saying, make my day.
13: Yeah. Look, the president has used all the elements of power, and I think where people really fail at this is they don't really understand how Scott Bessent's role has been so active in this with drying up money laundering, making them bankrupt, working deals, setting up the sovereign investment funds of the Gulf states to be ready to start investing in infrastructure projects in Iran. And after all, isn't that what the whole point of the Abraham Accords was in the first place? That if you're economically tied to each other, you'll be far less likely to throw nukes at each other.
1: Yeah, great points. Well, Blaine Holt, thank you so much. We always love having you, Blaine. Thank you.
13: My pleasure. Take care.
1: Thanks a lot. And as we were saying before, a big rally taking place, actually underway right now. It's with Zora Mondani and Bernie Sanders, and they are showing support for three Democratic socialists that they hope to get elected. This is really looks like the trend in the Democratic Party. And join us now, is New York State Senator George Borrello. George, it's great to have you here. What do you make of this rally? And Mondani has kind of already tipped his hand. I mean, a couple days ago, he did an interview and saying, I hope this is the direction of the party. Like, this is what they want for the rest of America.
14: Well, you know, socialism hasn't worked anywhere it's tried, and certainly they're leaning, not just leaning in that direction, they're leaning into this far-left socialism. And it's also anti-American, anti-Semitic, and everything else that goes along, you know, with this, you know, this party and this movement. And it's just, it's absolutely shameful. And by the way, most New Yorkers don't believe socialism is the right route either. And I thought it was interesting, too, Bernie Sanders has been in New York a lot. I saw a poll that he is, amongst the Democrats in New York State, he is actually the most popular political figure. So it's not even Zora Mamdani, certainly not Kathy Hochul. So that's why I think he's clinging to Bernie Sanders, because amongst Democrats, he is currently the favorite son, not even a New Yorker, but certainly a far left, I guess, icon. But it's just absolutely shameful.
1: Judge Weinberg.
4: Senator, good to talk to you again. So what do you make of Kathy Hochul and the Democratic state legislature's pied-à-terre tax? They're still trying to figure out how it's going to work, how it's not going to destroy the economic base of people who own apartments, the whole co-op movement in the state. What are your thoughts about this?
14: Well, I think it's absolutely devastating. And by the way, you know, bad ideas that start in New York City spread like cancer to the rest of the state. We already have a bill that was introduced this year to do the same type of a tax, a pied-à-terre tax on properties outside of New York City. Also, I've heard it's going to impact properties that are valued as little as $1 million in New York City. You are not a rich person. You are not a billionaire if you live in something valued at $1 million in New York City. And it's a tax on a tax, because you're already paying property taxes. You're already paying for the privilege to own property in New York City. And now, how many people now have a place somewhere in the five boroughs because they work there, and perhaps they have a permanent residence somewhere outside the five boroughs? These are the people that you're going to be taxing, and they're going to start selling their properties. It's going to drive down property values. It's going to have a negative impact on the economy. And in the end, I don't think they're going to get anywhere near the $500 million they estimate that they're going to get from this pied-à-terre tax. Look, the governor knows this is a bad idea, but she has to bend the knee to Zora Mamdani, because he's more popular than she is, quite frankly, and she needs his support. So she has, you know, put these additional taxes in and bowed to his whims. Here's a guy that doesn't know anything about anything, quite frankly. He just speaks well, smiles, and people think he knows what he's talking about. But he hasn't run anything larger than a staff of about a half a dozen people prior to being the mayor of the largest city in America. So I think this is going to be a disaster, but we'll have to buckle up and see what happens.
1: Ed Cox.
15: Senator, tell us about the budget that just got passed, Hochul's budget, and the extra amount that was added after the budget was passed.
3: $10 million afterwards.
14: Yes, exactly. So it was supposed to be $268 billion with a B, which, by the way, is a massive increase since we've had one-party rule, about $100 billion more than the last time we had balanced government in New York State in 2019. But on top of that, they said all of a sudden, about a week later after the budget was passed, oh, wait, it's actually $277 billion. It's unbelievable. It's the largest per capita of any budget in the nation. And about almost half of it, by the way, is Medicaid, which is a hugely fraudulent program.
3: That's what I wanted to say. George Borrello, I want to remind everybody, Florida, 24 million people, their Medicaid budget is $25 billion. New York, 19.5 million people, their Medicaid budget is $125 billion. Somewhere, something is rotten somewhere.
14: No doubt about it. In fact, right yesterday, the Justice Department unsealed they are going after Medicaid in New York State. There's a corruption case filed by the Department of Justice against the Department of Health here in New York State, claiming fraud in a huge chunk program that is the CDPAP, which is home health care. They hired a company. It appears to be a fraudulent bid. That's the accusation. A company that was already hiring people in New York State before the bids were actually closed and a vendor was chosen. They've had a history, I'm told, There's allegations of wage theft by this company when they've done this elsewhere, and they're already having problems here in New York State. People are not getting paid. These are people that are, you know, that are actually going into the homes of senior citizens, people with developmental disabilities, and caring for them, keeping them out of nursing homes, which and these people are not getting paid properly, which we're already hearing. It's just it's a fraudulent program, and this is just the tip of the iceberg for
3: this. We got to go because we got some other people waiting online. But George Borrello, let's continue this conversation on Sunday.
14: Absolutely, we'll do. Thank you.
3: Thank you.
15: Thank you, Senator.
1: And let's take a quick break, and we're going to have Rod Blagojevich after the break and a lot more.
2: And now, Joe Concha sounds off.
16: Once in a while, Democrats get the treatment that Republicans do.
2: More after this. Your health matters. Now, here's Yana Derulis.
17: Researchers at McMaster University have discovered a promising new antibiotic called manicomycin that kills several dangerous drug-resistant bacteria, including E. coli, Salmonella, and Klebsiella. Published in Nature, the study found that the compound attacks bacteria in a completely new way, targeting a vulnerability that current antibiotics don't use. Craving something healthy and delicious? Traditional Asian diet is packed with veggies, fish, soy, and tea, and it's linked to a lower risk of heart disease, diabetes, obesity, and even cancer. Try going Asian a few nights a week for long-term wellness benefits. And here's a fun fact. Former President Bill Clinton ditched Big Macs for broccoli and dropped 20 pounds on a plant-based diet. He was even named PETA's Person of the Year. Your health matters. I'm Yana Derulis for the Worldwide News Network, New York.
2: Joe Concha sounds off.
16: Once in a while, Democrats get the treatment that Republicans do when it comes to a press that asks tough questions. Nancy Pelosi, the Gordon Gekko of Congress, she can skate because she's never really asked any tough questions. Well, here she is getting that Republican treatment, and she didn't like it very much to the point where she sounds like an 8-year-old girl.
18: Last time I asked why you turned the National Guard away on January 6th, you told me to shut up and that I was repeating Republican talking.
19: You're not to shut up again because you're speaking lies. And
18: you're right here on the record saying I'll admit.
19: No, I did not admit it. 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
18: Why was your daughter filming you on January 6th?
19: Why don't you get away?
16: Get away from me. You're asking questions. They're making me uncomfortable.
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41: News this hour from Town Hall, I'm Keith Peters in Washington.
0: President Trump has signed a deal to end the war with Iran.
3: President Trump says he has signed an agreement on ending the war in Iran.
4: Signed, yeah. It's signed. Signed it.
3: Video posted by White House Deputy Chief of Staff Dan Scavino shows the president, attended by Secretary of State Marco Rubio, signing the Memorandum of Understanding just before a glitzy dinner at Versailles with French President Emmanuel Macron.
4: Yes. Bravo.
3: U.S. officials briefing reporters said the plan includes toll-free passage through the Strait of Hormuz for 60 days, a new minimum standard for diluting Iran's highly enriched uranium, and provisions to ensure the territorial integrity of Lebanon. I'm Jennifer King.
0: Iran will also invite International Atomic Energy Agency officials to inspect their nuclear sites, according to the deal. Defense Secretary Pete Hegseth has lashed out at NATO allies and announced a review of U.S. forces in Europe.
5: Defense Secretary Pete Hegseth has criticized NATO allies for not taking more responsibility for their own security. The Pentagon chief announced a six-month Pentagon review of American forces in Europe to ensure NATO moves towards Europe leading its own defense. Speaking in Brussels on Thursday, Hegseth called it shameful that European allies denied U.S. forces access to bases for attacks on Iran. He emphasized the need for a new upgraded NATO, which he called NATO 3.0.
6: NATO 3.0 is post-Cold War recognition that it needs to go back to a real hardline military alliance.
5: I'm Karen Shellas.
0: Good day on Wall Street. The arrow's all up. The Dow advancing by 72 points. The NASDAQ rose 496. The S&P up by 80. More at townhall.com.
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8: Stocks closed higher on Wall Street, taking back most of their losses from a day earlier. They were driven by anticipation that the Federal Reserve will likely raise interest rates this year in an effort to fight inflation. The S&P 500 rose 1.1%. The Dow added 0.1%. The NASDAQ composite jumped 1.9%. Crude oil prices wavered after the United States and Iran signed an agreement to end their war and reopen the Strait of Hormuz to oil tanker traffic. It is now open. Treasury yields eased in the bond market. The Dow gaining 72 points today to finish at 51,564. The NASDAQ was up 496 to 26,517. The S&P 500 added 80 to 7,500. For the Wall Street Business Report, I'm John Scott.
0: News and analysis at townhall.com. A very unusual move by authorities in Southeast Asia.
9: Police in Vietnam have seized 400 cats in a major bust of an animal theft ring. Animal welfare groups say the investigation saved hundreds of animals destined for the dinner table. In parts of Vietnam, felines are considered a delicacy. Media reports say an investigation into a large number of pet thefts led officials to the cat crime ring. 9 people have been arrested. Animal groups say more than 40 cats have been reunited with their owners. Jason Walker reporting.
0: Keir Starmer's future as Britain's prime minister is on the line in a special election in Makerfield in northwest England. Voters are choosing a new lawmaker with Andy Burnham of the Labour Party as the leading contender. Burnham is likely to challenge Starmer for the party leadership if he wins. More at townhall.com.
7: 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The time is now 3:05, and we've got traffic and weather for you, this time starting off with weather. Tonight we're expecting a slight chance of drizzle along with cloudy conditions. Overnight lows will be around 58 degrees. Tomorrow we are expecting mostly cloudy conditions throughout the day along with some patchy morning drizzle. Daytime highs will be around 68 degrees. Saturday's forecast is looking pretty much the same. Drizzle in the morning, sunny by late noon. Highs will be around 71 degrees, 74 degrees expected on Sunday. Your Monterey Bay boaters forecast for tonight, west winds 10 to 15 knots, 3-foot seas, and southwest waves 3 feet at 6 seconds, and northwest 2 feet at 10 seconds, along with a slight chance of drizzle. Moving on to traffic, Highway 1 southbound here in Santa Cruz, as usual, very slow moving, from the Fishhook down past 41st Avenue, stop and go, for the most part. The time is now 3:06. 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
11: 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This show is hopefully going to bring you some tips, tools, thought-provoking, I wonder if I've taken care of that kind of moment when it comes to dealing with your personal finances. I always bring topics to talk about, but you're welcome to derail me, call in with any financial question. I am not a tax professional. I do not invest people's money for them. I am not a certified financial planner. If I was, I would have to go through so much disclosure, I couldn't actually do this show. So I am by trade a health insurance agent. Cover California, Medicare, that's what I do all day for a living. But what I do for this show is information on those topics as well as personal finances. You don't need a financial planner if you haven't saved any money, if you're in tons of credit card debt. So we're going to try and get you to the point where you actually need a financial planner. Or maybe there's a topic that you're like, wow, I didn't even know to think about that angle. That's the purpose of this show. So topics I have today, one is how to detect and prevent financial exploitation of older folks. Actually, any folks. Maybe the tax withdrawal penalty you didn't see coming. We're going to tell you that it's coming and to whom, how to avoid it if you can. And then things like, how much money do I need to retire? Do you know it's not a dollar number of how much money you have saved, but how much money you can actually generate in income when you turn off your income checks from whatever you're doing for work. So those are the top three things I brought to talk about. If you have something else, 831-479-1080. 831-479-1080 is the call-in number. So many of us are, well, I am older, and I'm also taking care of, you know, elderly parents. Some of you help with elderly grandparents. And it is a known fact that there are a lot of predators out there when it comes to trying to access other people's money and make it theirs. It's not just a political party that does it. There's a lot of crooks out there, too. So financial exploitation can range from stealing somebody's Social Security check, forging financial documents, misappropriating cash, jewelry, other assets, financial fraud against older adults. It's estimated, I don't know that they'll ever really know the full amount, that it's like $36 billion, not million, billion with a B, annually, according to the National Council on Aging. So here's some checklists that you might use as far as identifying red flags, having conversations with your loved ones to set things up so that you're not taking over their finances in many cases, at least early on, but you want a second set of eyes and monitoring it. I can remember a few years ago when my mother, who was a bookkeeper her whole life, so as far as keeping organized around money, she taught me everything I know. So, you know, when she said, you know, hey, would you come and watch me do my taxes and just be my second set of eyes? I want to make sure that I'm doing this right. Will you just look over my bank statement every month and make sure there's nothing going on? You know, she often had some early signs of paranoia about the internet and Big Brother was coming to get her. Maybe she wasn't too far off on that. But, you know, so it was hard for me to know, like, what is it that she's making up and what is it, you know, that we're starting to see some slippage on. So I wish I would have had this checklist at that time, but here we go. So one is on your loved one's bank accounts that you have signature access. So including additional names in addition to the said loved one's name as far as signing is helpful when you have to step in and take over. When they go into the hospital or assisted living or skilled nursing. So have that conversation with them. You know, I don't need to see all your stuff, but can we make it just so that if something happens, I have some access to be able to help you pay these bills. Sudden changes in bank accounts or banking practices, including things like unexplainably withdrawing large sums of money. My parents, I love them dearly, and they could stretch a penny, right? I mean, we lived well on really, I was on surprisingly little income that they actually made. So why? Because they were able to stretch a buck, right? They were able to make that money work for them. So if I had noticed that all of a sudden very large checks are being written, if I noticed that, you know, my parents who never would have go to the ATM and pull out cash, and now we're seeing transactions where that's happening. That would be kind of a red flag that, you know, maybe there's something that we need to check into and step in here. Maybe it's another person that constantly is accompanying them to the bank, right? And so maybe they're pulling out, you know, a certain amount of money, cash, that's a red flag. And yet they still don't have that money with them, like they're giving it to somebody else. Unauthorized withdrawals of their funds using an ATM card. My mother never had an ATM card. So if all of a sudden there was ATM transactions, I would have known, yeah, something's going on, because I know Mom just never used that. Provision of substandard care or bills that are left unpaid despite the availability of having money. So sometimes it's not a matter of somebody taking their money. Sometimes it's that they're just starting to forget to pay their bills. I run into this in my line of work working with Medicare people, because if you're not taking Social Security so that they can pull your Medicare, A, Medicare is not free, in case you've missed that memo, and B, that you have to pay a bill to the government quarterly if you are not having Social Security retirement benefits yet. So if that had happened, somebody gets their Medicare canceled, gets their health insurance canceled, because now they're just slipping and forgetting to pay these bills. Is somebody providing unnecessary services? I now live in my parents' home, and there is constantly a barrage of people coming to the house wanting to provide pest control. We're going to clean out sewer pipes in your area. We're going to do this in your area. Here's how we can save you money on your PG&E bill. It's pretty much weekly that somebody stops by trying to do something like that. So when having really noisy, barky dogs when somebody comes to the door is handy. But if somebody's starting to provide, all of a sudden you see that there's pest control services. And you didn't know that there was a pest control problem, right? You know, your parents are saying, oh, we're going to tent the house for termites. Do you have termites? You know, where's the testing on that? So having another set of eyes for this person just to notice those things. Discovery of forged signatures on financial transactions or that titles have been changed. This happened to a close friend of mine. There's three siblings in the family. The mom had passed away. And dad was needing more and more care. As in most families, there's always one kid that still lives by dad. The other kids live in other parts of the country. And the sibling that was taking care of dad managed to get a whole lot of things transferred into her name. She was not the trustee of the trust. She was not supposed to be doing these things. But it went undetected until it was caught, that all of these things had happened. So it's become like a three-year-long issue amongst siblings. So just know that it's even close family that, you know, you just need to keep eyes and pay attention on things. Elderly people that now tell you, oh, I have new friends or I have this new helper that comes over, you know, and that helper is like, no, you don't need to come over. Like, we've got this. We're taking care of the yard. We're helping her with the house. We're helping her with these other things. Now, it might be, you know, true, but oftentimes this is a ploy by scammers, you know, that initially they're really incredibly helpful and they're worming their way into, you know, being a trusted advisor to this person. So, you know, if it's friends they've had for 40 years and they're helping each other out, may not be a red flag, at least initially, but new friends, like, okay, that's something that probably should take some investigation. In the case of my parents, you know, when I started noticing that they were asking for more and more help and things like using a cell phone became almost impossible, the remote control to the TV was a constant source of aggravation, cognitive decline, or, you know, just the loss of the ability to be able to really notice things. Like I said, my mom was great with money. She could tell it where to go, make it go, you know. But when I started to see things like, she would be like, Pam, would you check this bank statement? At least she had enough going on to know that she wasn't, you know, she wasn't as sharp as she used to be. So would you look at this bank statement? There's these three large charges here in October, and I don't know what they are. And they were electronic payments, which is suspect because mom was pretty much a paper check kind of writing gal. So when you looked at it, it wasn't really clear where this money was going. Sometimes, you know, had they said, this is for your property taxes, County of Santa Cruz, it would have triggered, oh, wait, you know, October, that's when you pay your property taxes. I bet if you look, that's what you did. Good news is you did pay the bill. Those houses are taken care of. Bad news is you just forgot. So in the end, after time on the bank, them not wanting to talk to me without my mom being there to say, yes, please talk to her. I'm like, we're not trying to get any money out. We're just questioning these three charges because she doesn't remember making them or what they're for. And then it was the bank person that identified that she had seen these transactions before and that She thought they were maybe property tax. And then it was like, oh, ding, ding, ding, October, right? It's property tax time. Went back, and sure enough, mom had paid those and diligently written down on the property tax bill the confirmation number and everything. So now we're like, nope, don't cancel those. It's not fraud. That was a good payment. But it took a second set of eyes and a call to the bank to be able to do that. Sudden changes in legal documents or financial documents, or suddenly not being able to find documents. I know I always put the bank statements here. I had ordered some checks, but now I can't find them. I have a copy of our trust or a will, and I wanted to show it to you, but now I can't find it. So that might be an indication that maybe they've just misplaced it, but also that maybe somebody else has misplaced that for them, to be kind. Suddenly changing or turning off cell phone numbers or email addresses, or other people starting to answer their phone.

unexplained disappearances of cash or any type of physical property like jewelry or collectibles, a sudden increase in bounce check or overdraft fees when that person had always been good with money before. Older adults that appear confused about the account balance or transactions, like the story I just said with the property tax payments. A caregiver that seems to be getting, you know, a lot of money for what they are providing. Significant increases in monthly expenses that are being paid. If they're normal groceries, the electric bill, right, you can see a pattern of what it was. And now all of a sudden, all of that's costing more. Maybe something to, you know, dive down into, make sure there's nothing fraudulent going on. Statements that are being sent to an address other than their own personal address. So there's all kinds of scams going on where they'll go, hey, why don't you have your bank statement come over to me and I'll check that for you. Unless you've hired a certified fiduciary, a bookkeeper, you know, that you have vetted, that is something that you may provide those kinds of people. Usually those documents, they don't want it shipped directly to them. If somebody's requesting that, that's kind of a red flag. Older adults acknowledging that they provided personal or account information to somebody that contacted them on the phone or on the email. So that is often a scam. There is a new one going around where people are going door to door saying, you know, hey, you forgot to pay your PG&E bill, and here's a QR code. Scan it and let me watch you make your payment. That QR code is not to PG&E. That's the new one that has been going out. So things like that. It would be very easy for a older person who's very trusting to go, oh, yeah, I must have forgot. Okay, yeah, here, let me pay that. In the case of my parents, they wouldn't have had a cell phone to do the QR code, so might have saved them on that one. Them being really excited because they've just come into money from, you know, some relative, or they've won a sweepstakes or the lottery, and they don't buy lottery tickets. Yeah, that might be an indication too. Not all of us win Publishers Clearing House. I haven't actually known a lottery winner of any significant value or Publishers Clearing House. So if they are, all of a sudden, probably a red flag you should look into. So if you know of somebody who you has been financially exploited, tell somebody that you trust. Report it to Adult Protective Services if you don't have anybody. You can notify your local police department and ask for help. But if you're the loved one, you know, like I would do this for my parents, to step in and go, hey, okay, when your statement comes, remind me to take a look at this for you, right? And they get their statement the same time I get my statement. Oh, yeah, statements. Do you guys actually open those emails and take a look at them? You can see remarkable stuff. I ask people questions all the time about how much they spend on their health care. How much does your supplement cost? Those sorts of things. Crickets, they have zero idea because they've never looked at the statement. So don't allow unknown individuals into the home. Don't have work done on the home without getting written estimates from at least 3 reputable contractors. Get things in writing. And don't give out your Social Security, your credit card, or bank account numbers over the phone or email to anybody that you don't know personally. And even then, the ones you know. I work with people, again, getting their health insurance. Getting the payment is part of it. And I understand the reticence of why they may not want to give me their credit card number, their routing and account number. Some of the companies I work with have a place where I can say they don't want to provide this to me, but when I send this to them for their signature, they will fill it out. Problem is, some of them are not the most electronically savvy. That becomes an issue. You know, for the most part, if somebody's calling you on the phone, you know, you've just, we've got this package, but we need X amount of dollars before we can deliver it. There's a toll, there's a tax, there's a tariff, there's a whatever on it. Do not be giving out that information. So hopefully that's

information you can use to start spotting people that might be financially exploited. If you are the person that, you know, I really want somebody to be that set of eyes for me. And if you don't have a close, trusted family member, you know, that you could trust to be doing that for you, there are some certified bookkeepers who will do something as simple as once a month go over the bank account statement with you and just go, you know, okay, there's this check for this, or there's all these cash things, and maybe have it flagged so that they could notify a loved one or notify that person. You know, this is kind of unusual for you. I don't see where you paid for your Medicare payment. I don't see, you always have this bill every month, and now I don't see it. Did you cancel that service? So it's an inexpensive way to have a second set of eyes if you don't have a loved one. I do know someone who does that type of work remotely. So if that's something of interest, you can call me at the office. I'll give you that information at 831-423-8542. All right. We have to take a commercial break, pay some bills around here, and we'll be back in just a couple minutes with more of Money Moves.

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1: Hey, this is Dr. Duncan McCollum, and I have this amazing patient, Lauren, here, and she had a few things to say.
2: Hi, I'm Lauren Spencer, a local realtor, and I've been seeing Duncan for years now. I had a biking accident, and he's been adjusting me since then, and it's been amazing. But lately, I've had trouble with my feet, and I'm an avid walker, avid biker, avid golfer, and my feet were aching all the time, and I tried Duncan's TRT machine, which is an amazing stem cell machine that rejuvenates the cells. And my feet, I've had like three or four sessions with the machine, and my feet are like new. No aches, no pains. It's a miracle. So I really highly recommend Duncan and his chiropractic services, but also that TRT machine. You got to try it.
1: Wow, thanks, Lauren. That was awesome. So we still have the $49 special. Come on in and see if it works for you. Thank you.
3: 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Thanks for tuning in and listening. My name is Pamela Fugate-Hattrick. 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DCD does not stand for dog, cat, dog. It's just easier. D's, B's, C's, they all sound alike when people are speaking them on the phone or maybe on the radio. So that's just to give you an idea of what I'm actually saying. It's really Downey, Cavadius, and Dean, and it sounds like a law firm. So DCD Insurance. All right. So retirement. Kind of fun to think about. Maybe you're already there. Maybe you're wondering, wow, I wonder, you know, what's the dollar number so that I know as of this, when I hit this, I can retire. Well, the really important thing is not how much money do you have in the bank, how much money do you have saved, it's a part of it, how much money, you know, you might have in real estate or other assets. It's about what is it that you're replacing when you retire? Your income, right? You're used to having a certain amount of income come in to pay the bills that you have, and a certain amount of income to for your fun money, your discretionary money, the clothes, the shoes, the boat, the trips, the dog shows in my case, the whatever, right? We all have stuff that's, it's discretionary. We don't need it to live, but we want it. And then, you know, money that's going to be saved for important things like property taxes, income taxes. So we're like, okay, I was making X amount of dollars. Do I really need to replace all of that when I retire? So the important thing is to know not how much money do you have in the bank, although that's important in this case, you know, for other reasons. It's important to know what is my monthly budget needs going to be for things that I must have. Keeping a roof over my head, keeping myself fed, my, you know, basic health insurance, Medicare, maybe my transportation expenses, my credit card payments, mortgages, any of that stuff that I have. I must have X amount of dollars per month to cover what some people would say is their monthly nut, so to speak, right? I have to cover this. So find that number for you. That is job one, most important. Is it 3,000, 5,000, 10,000, maybe more? Who knows? Whatever the number is, that's your retirement income goal. So the income is really the only retirement number that really matters, because you might be generating income from some sources that are guaranteed, like maybe you have a pension. Lucky you if you do. Maybe most of us have Social Security. How much is that going to be, right? So if I know I need $5,000 and I know my Social Security is going to be $2,000, where am I going to get the other $3,000 every month? That's what you need to calculate. So it's not how big is my portfolio of stocks. You might own a bunch of rental properties, but those rental properties have expenses on them. There's payroll, there's property taxes, there's maintenance, constant maintenance. A lot of our houses here are older, right? More maintenance than a newer house. So a lot of upkeep to keep those things generating that money. So just because your landlord might charge you $3,000 for rent doesn't mean that they are making $3,000. They might have $4,000 every month in property tax, mortgage payments, insurance, all these other types of expenses. They're actually losing money every month, but they're letting that investment grow in value. So you've got to calculate, what is your monthly income need? This is a conversation. I have a friend. Let's just say this person's difficult when it comes to money. And they feel that there's this level of entitlement. I have worked hard all my life. Totally true. He has. I have earned really good money. He did. And now I'm retiring and I deserve to live the way I want to live. You deserve to live the way you can afford. And so he does have a pretty good monthly income. He's got one of the highest levels of Social Security. Let's say it's $4,000. And he has, $1 million in a 401k. So if he can draw, his guy is telling him, you can pull 4% every month, maybe 5%. And, you know, eventually that money will be gone. It'll last you until you're 88. Okay, he's 70 now. So to him, that sounds good. And his wife is like going, well, great, I'm 10 years younger than you. So when you blow through all the money, if you live to 88, what's left for me, right? I mean, there's these conversations that just need to happen. And so it's not, again, the amount of money that you have. It's what are the sources of income. So I like to have people think about it as buckets of money. There is a bucket that I need for the non-negotiable. I have these payments every month, annually, to pay my mortgage, rent if you're renting, property taxes, insurance, transportation expenses, gas for the car, food, utilities, right? Health insurance. These are not negotiable. I must have them. How much is that? I need to, in order to retire, make sure that I have a guaranteed, that's a key word, capital letters, italics, underscore, highlighted, guaranteed income. So if you know what that number is, 3, 4, 5,000, whatever that is, I need that source. Do you have it? Okay, Social Security is part of it. If you're taking it, where's the rest going to come from? Maybe you have, like my friend, the 401k. Maybe you are going to do a little side hustle kind of work. Great. Maybe you have other investments. You have rentals. You have money that's in your stock accounts and it's making interest and dividends. But is that money guaranteed? The Social Security is. There are certain things that are. Annuity payments, once you trigger them, are guaranteed. But stocks are not. Today, the stock market is up crazy high. 52,000, what is it now today? Like 51,564 on the Dow. 5 years ago, that was like 33,000, right? It's been steadily ticking up for the last 5 years. There's been ups and downs for sure, but over the last 5 years, it's been on an upward trajectory. Will that continue? No guarantees, right? So yes, you might have money that today is coming in from interest and dividends and it looks really good and you're like, yeah, I can retire. But that bucket of money is not guaranteed. So my non-negotiable money, I need to know I have that from a guaranteed source that's never going to dry up, never going to go away. Again, those are going to be things like pensions, Social Security, annuity payments that are in that category, unless you have, you know, oil rights or something exotic, right? For most of us, it's going to be, pension, Social Security, annuity. Then we have discretionary money. We all want to have a certain level of fun. What's the point in retiring? And if all you're going to do is sit on the couch and doom scroll, watch TV, endless reruns of whatever TV show rocks your world. You want to be able to go out. Maybe it's golf, fishing, in my case, dog shows, right? I like to travel. There's things I like to do. It wouldn't be worth retiring if I couldn't do those things. How much money do I think I need for that each year? And then divide it by 12. So now I want to make sure that I have kind of the guarantee for that fun money as well. There are stages in retirement. The first few years, there's a name for them, the go-go years. You're going. I don't have to work. I'm going to go here. I'm going to do this. I'm going to buy that. I'm going to get a boat. Whatever that is, go, go, go, go, go. And then we have, in the next maybe 5-10 years our slow-go years. We still like to do stuff. But we don't leave home as much as we used to. Maybe we've given up on the golf habit. Maybe now we're doing a cheaper hobby. And then there comes a time when you're more in my parents' boat where it's the no-go years. Now your works might be spending just as much because we typically have higher health care costs. Maybe we need home care. We need some more people to come in and clean the house, take care of that yard, those kind of things that maybe we used to do for ourselves. So we need a bucket for the must-haves, a bucket for the discretionary. We want those as much as possible to be from a guaranteed source. Our health care, we need to know that if you're like, well, I have Social Security. Wait, we just use that to pay the bills for everything else. What if now you have a hospitalization and you have a deductible? You have a copay that you have to make. Where's that money going to come from? Statistically, if we make it to age 65, 70% of us will at some point after 65 need some type of assisted care. Not maybe medical, but maybe we need more help at home. We need somebody to come in and do the heavy chores that we can't do anymore. We need home care. We need assisted living. And that might last for a very short amount of time, but on average, it's about 2 years. There's the person that might have a long-term dementia that goes for 10 or 20 years, and there's the person who had an accident and they only needed it for a few weeks. They don't recover. But on average, 2 years. It's expensive. That'll be our next topic, and we'll talk about making sure that we have a bucket of money that is prepared to cover that should we need it. You might get lucky and you're the 25% that didn't need it. Well, then you can leave it to your kids, charity, whatever that is. That can be money that we want to make sure is included, that we have a reliable source, maybe not guaranteed, but a reliable source that we can draw from for that money. And then if we have money sitting in things like, you know, cash under the mattress, your average savings account making 0.01%, you're losing money to inflation just by not investing it. So a certain amount of money has to be out there in something with a little more risk involved or timing so that you can keep ahead of inflation with that money. But we want safe money. We want maybe some money that's out there working like a little soldier to make money. You know, you might lose a soldier now and then temporarily because the stock market is down. You want to have another source that you could draw from if that's the case. That is a fully diversified, well-rounded financial plan. If that all sounded Greek to you, that is something that you need to look into. So if you have questions on that, you can always reach out. Again, I don't invest people's money in the stock market. I work with insurance products. I work on the guaranteed money side of things. I do have associates and people that I trust with my money for the investment money. I can put you in touch with them if you need them. If you have somebody you're already working with, great. Sit down with them and go, hey, you know, there was this thing on the radio and, you know, safe money, this money. Can we have a conversation around that? Am I okay? They should be able to, you know, work with you and take a look at everything you've got going on in your life and see what that is and answer that question for you. I can tell you I have twice a year reviews with my financial advisor, and there is nothing more satisfying than hearing, Pam, you know, you could retire tomorrow if you wanted to. Great. I know for a fact I'd get in too much trouble if I had that much time on my hands, but thanks. I am really satisfied knowing that that is the case, right? So I continue to work by choice because I want to. My brother, who's younger than me, did hard, you know, more construction type of labor. His body is going, dude, you need to stop because we're hurting. Like, you know, he's old before his time. So, you know, he needs to have a different conversation than I do. We are all different. You know, I've been a good saver. I got that from my parents. My brother missed that memo. So, you know, we are all going to hit this from a different place. So start having those conversations with yourself first, your loved ones next, financial people, bring those in as we need them. All right, we need to take one more commercial break, and then we'll be back with our last segment of the Money Move Show right after that.

0: registered pharmacist Ben Fuchs here. I've been studying healthy bodies for 35 years, and what I've got to tell you may shock and surprise you, but if you listen up, it may change your life. Fibromyalgia is a Latin term meaning muscle fiber pain, best thought of as a sign of toxicity, specifically blood toxicity. Dr. John Kavaris discovered that women given an injection of the blood thinner heparin reported that their fibromyalgia symptoms were dramatically reduced. He developed the hypercoagulation theory of fibromyalgia that postulated that sticky clogged blood following toxicity resulted in the deposition of clotting proteins and other poisons into the muscle. And where was the most likely source of the toxicity? The digestive tract, and specifically the small intestine. The small intestine is the home of the microbiome, trillions of bacterial cells made up of many hundreds of strains, and they make vitamins that help us digest our food and detoxify poisons. If there are long-standing digestive issues, especially in the processing of fats, over time, these proportions get thrown off and the wrong types of bacterial strains can proliferate. Because these bacteria are constantly secreting waste materials, eventually the body will mount an immune defensive response and an inflammatory reaction will ensue. Eventually the blood can become contaminated, and the major blood response to this kind of contamination is clotting. If you're suffering from fibromyalgia or inflammatory pain issues, try eating fermented veggies. I like sauerkraut and beets. Pickles are good too. You can make your own fermented veggies pretty easily, basically by mashing or cutting up veggies and adding some bacterial starter and salt. And you'd be wise to use a good probiotic supplement on a regular basis. And make sure you use a product that has multiple bacterial strains. 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
1: 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So we've got about 10, 12 minutes left. If you have a question, 831-479-1080 is the call-in number. Feel free to interrupt. And we were talking about those buckets of money that you need in order to safely retire. We talked about, you know, keeping a roof over your head, food, utilities, those basics. Great. But one of the other things that naggingly just will not go away is, how is it that my parents, who are in their 90s and haven't worked for a decade or longer now, have such a high income tax? Because their money is making money. An amazing problem, don't get me wrong, but if your money is making money, that's income, just as if you were working, getting your Social Security payment. Even though technically they taxed you and it's just you getting your tax money back, they're taxing you on the tax money that you just got back. Biggest Ponzi scheme, honestly, that's ever been perpetrated, but we all like it for some reason that we know we're going to get a guaranteed check. Most of us could have done better on our own, but it was there as a safety net for everybody else. So as you withdraw money from certain accounts, IRAs, 401ks, you sell a stock, you have maybe rental properties, and now you sell those things. The profits from those rentals, all of that is taxable income. It is not all taxed the same rate. But there is a withdrawal rate, and knowing that your Social Security is going to get taxed, perhaps, unless you keep certain types of income under a certain amount. And I'm going to tell you, it's a challenge to do that. And if you haven't thought about it, it might be impossible to do that because it takes years to set things up to be in the right place. So what few people calculate is how much they're going to need to actually cover the taxes on this money that they're going to be making as income from Social Security, pensions, money they pull from 401ks, and other investments. Money that you pull from traditional IRAs or 401k, every single dollar is taxed like ordinary income, just as if you had gone to work and made that money. In retirement, that's often a bigger problem than it sounds, because it's not only forcing taxes on that, we're used to getting taxed on money we make, but we kind of thought that Social Security, because it was a tax and we're just getting our own money back, is also going to trigger income triggers that's going to get taxed up to 85%. So the IRS uses a formula called combined income to determine how much of your Social Security is going to get taxed. So if you're pulling IRA withdrawals out, that is taxable money. Up to 85% of your Social Security benefit can become taxable depending on your total income. So this has like a compounding effect. It can also mean that if you've set it up so now you have this great income in retirement, that you're also setting up so that your Medicare costs more. You know that our government is set on the principle of if you make more, you take more. And I know there's a lot of you out there that are like, well, millionaires do this, that, and the other thing. When they all bug about, you know, how little, Elon Musk pays into Social Security, do know that that guy's never going to take Social Security. All the money he pays into it, somebody else is getting it, not him, right? The dude is not collecting Social Security. People who are, in that kind of elite billionaire sort of status with a B, they're not taking Social Security. It's just off their radar screen. But for the rest of us, this is a key component of our retirement. For some of you, it's all you've got. So how you structure your income becomes as much of an importance as how much income there was. So there's a concept called the tax torpedo, where, you know, that money that you're coming out is just going to get torpedoed with taxes. You think you need $1,000. You might really have to pull out $1,500 to have $1,000 to actually spend. So this is a concept that you need to be aware of. Retirees find that you can reduce your exposure to this by shifting some of your income to sources that don't count toward your combined income threshold. So that kind of repositioning of money is worth a conversation before you commit to how you're going to withdraw money in your retirement. Again, this is where working with a financial planner, a really good tax person, is going to be a benefit to you. So you need to discover the gap and then make sure that you've locked in to pull enough income to compensate for that without throwing something else out of whack while you do it. So that's just a concept that you need to have a heads up on. We have about 5-6 minutes left. If you're going to get a notice, many of you have a Medicare Advantage plan, not a supplement, but an Advantage plan, the all-in-one kind of plans where you just have one card, your drugs, everything are on it in Medicare. That might be Kaiser, Sutter Alignment, Aspire if you're in Monterey County. If you're listening somewhere else, there's a ton of them. But look at your ID card if it says Medicare Advantage or if you have a Medicare prescription drug plan. The annual open enrollment is coming around October 15th to December 7th. And I cannot tell you how many people set it and forget it. They buy their policy and they never want to look at it again. Wrong answer. You must open the mail. There's my weekly soapbox about opening up the mail. And I have to remind myself of this too. So Medicare Advantage plans are going to send out a notice. Usually it's the last week of September, first couple of weeks of October that you get that. And it's going to say, here's what your plan looked like in 2026. And here's what the plan will be in 2027. Don't just look at it was, you know, $59 this year and it's $59 next year. Cool, I'm good. No, look at all the other columns. Maybe there was no deductible this year and there is a deductible next year. Maybe the deductible that you had has changed or gone up. Maybe those copays have gone up. Maybe that column says your plan is no longer available and you need to choose a new plan for 2027. That information is going to be hitting mailboxes again in September. Yes, I know that this is June, and I will probably be nagging about this until through open enrollment, because year after year after year, I get person after person after person who misses this memo. And maybe I'm beating a horse that you get it, right? Help your friends out, because trust me, if you have 10 friends, 5 of them don't get it. So you're going to have a conversation with yourself. That's Medicare supplements. Medicare Advantage. Medicare supplements are the things that are gap plans that Medicare pays first and your supplement pays second. You folks have a different challenge. Here in the state of California, Medicare supplements, while they're designed by the federal government, they're actually processed or managed by the state. And the state says Californians have a special rule we call the birthday rule. So if you have a Medicare supplement, it has a single letter name. If you look at your card, it'll say Plan F, like Frank, G, like good, N, like Nancy. So these are the higher level plans that the vast majority of seniors are on. You have the privilege, because of virtue of living in California, sometimes we use our weirdo powers for good, that you can go and take a look. See, maybe you have United Healthcare. Every year, all of these companies, without fail, will take a rate increase. Every year, hopefully, if you can still hear this, you got a year older. So your plan has gotten more and more expensive. If you're on auto payment, most of you could not pinpoint, if I ask you point blank, how much do you pay for your Medicare supplement? You wouldn't know, or you would get it wrong, because it keeps changing, and we're not as good about opening up those statements as we might have been when we were younger. Some of you never did, but I'll give you the benefit of the doubt. Sometimes we just, we get in this set it and forget it. I want my life to be easy, right? I don't want change. Change is all around you, whether you want to change with it or not. So there is a supplement rarely talked about called High Deductible G. Sounds terrible. Who wants a high deductible? But I'll give you a case study of why you would. My parents would be an example. If they had a plan F or G, they would be paying around $400 a month each for that supplement. It's a beautiful supplement. Don't get me wrong. They wouldn't see a bill. But if they take the high deductible G, Medicare is still picking up the vast majority of the bills. And there's 20% here. Maybe if they got hospitalized, $1,700. But this high deductible G just says, hey, if all of those little charges you're getting nickeled and dimed for add up to like just shy of $3,000, then I will ride in on the white horse and save you and pay everything after that. Still not convinced? What if I told you that's under $100? So now you're saving $300 every month. You're saving much more money than you could possibly spend on that deductible. Times two people in my family, actually three including me, so why would I not? Do the math. If you want to have that conversation, call me at the office, 831-479-1080. That's all the time I have this week, and we'll be back with more Money Moves next week, 3 to 4 p.m. here on KSCO. Take care.
2: News this hour from Town Hall. I'm Keith Peters in Washington. The end of the war in Iran is bringing good news for American drivers. Across the nation, U.S. gas prices are lower after the president signed the deal with Iran. Correspondent Laura Winters reports.
3: Gas prices for regular unleaded falling below $4 a gallon in many states across the country. The drop comes after President Trump signed the agreement with Iran. In California, gas prices are averaging around $5.64 a gallon, but in South Carolina, regular unleaded is around $2 cheaper at $3.58 per gallon. Laura Winters reporting.
2: Some uncertainty lingers around the deal between the U.S. and Iran. Vice President J.D. Vance issued a notable warning to Israeli officials who criticized President Trump over the deal he reached with Iran.
4: That memorandum of understanding between the U.S. and Iran really calls for an end to the hostilities in Lebanon. However, when the vice president got asked this question, particularly about the internal frustrations that the Israeli prime minister had been voicing in private, he gave a pretty stark warning. It really caught my attention and caught the attention of others in the room. He pointed out that President Trump remains the only head of state in the world that is sympathetic to Israel right now, and basically saying to Israel, the U.S. is your only friend in the world at this moment.
2: Correspondent Sung Ming Kim reporting. The New York Knicks celebrated their first NBA championship in 53 years with a ticker tape parade through Manhattan's Canyon of Heroes, drawing thousands of fans. It was also a good day on Wall Street as the Dow was up by 72 points. The Nasdaq rose by 496, with the S&P 500 advancing 80. More at townhall.com.
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2: U.S. health officials are debating a new kind of flu vaccine. Correspondent Bernie Bennett has the story.
6: The new shot is made with the same mRNA technology that was key to ending the COVID-19 pandemic. Moderna is seeking Food and Drug Administration approval for Mflusiva as an option for people 50 and older. The FDA advisory panel is meeting Thursday to consider it. There are already numerous types of flu vaccines to choose from, but experts say adding a faster-to-manufacture mRNA option could be useful. FDA's advisors are being asked if there's enough evidence for a shot in both 50 to 64-year-olds and those 65 and older. Bernie Bennett, Washington.
2: A West Texas organization has filed a lawsuit against the Trump administration, claiming that plans to install border barriers along the Rio Grande could cause flooding in the Big Bend area. Democracy Forward filed the lawsuit Wednesday. News and analysis at townhall.com. From Washington, I'm Keith Peters. A World Cup draw leaves fans in the Democratic Republic of Congo feeling like victors. We hear more on the story from correspondent Jennifer King reporting.
7: Another surprise at the World Cup as Congo holds Portugal to a 1-1 draw. Joao Neves gave Portugal the early lead in the 6th minute, hitting in a cross from Pedro Neto. Then Johan Wissa tied it up for Congo with a header in stoppage time at the end of the first half. It was the first World Cup goal in the Democratic Republic of Congo's history. Fans back home in Bunia were especially pleased. The country has been dealing with an Ebola epidemic. Portugal star Cristiano Ronaldo, who's played in 6 World Cups, missed 2 shots and shook his head in disgust afterwards. Later posting, it wasn't the start we wanted, but this is far from over. I'm Jennifer King.
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5: 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The time is now 4:05, and we've got traffic and weather for you. Starting off with your weather forecast for this evening. A slight chance of drizzle is expected, especially after 11 p.m. Cloudy conditions also expected. Lows will be around 58 degrees. Your forecast for tomorrow, mostly cloudy. Highs will be around 68 degrees. Saturday's forecast, sunny by late afternoon. Highs will be around 71 degrees. And on Sunday, we're looking at highs around 74 degrees, mostly sunny conditions. Your Monterey Bay boaters forecast for tonight, southwest winds 10 to 15 knots, 3-foot seas, and southwest waves 3 feet at 6 seconds, and northwest 2 feet at 10 seconds, along with a slight chance of drizzle. Moving on to traffic, Highway 1 southbound as usual, very slow moving. From the Fishhook all the way into Aptos, top speed will be about 10 miles per hour. Most of that is stop and go until you make it past 41st Avenue. Monterey into Seaside, similar speeds until you make it past the 218 connector. Eastbound 68 from the golf course to San Bonancio Road, 10 miles per hour top speed through there as well, unfortunately. Good news is that there's no accidents there. It's just rush hour traffic. Southbound 101 as you head past Coyote Valley Golf Course. The speed's 10 miles per hour, 5-10, maybe a little bit faster. Things gradually picking up consistently near San Martin. Only for a little while because you're going to slow down again near Gilroy. Southbound 101 near 10th Street, 10 miles per hour. Things picking up, then slowing down again near San Juan Road. As usual, nothing out of the ordinary there. As you approach San Juan Road, speeds down to about 10 to 20 miles per hour, speed fluctuating through that area. That's going to wrap it up for traffic and weather. The number to call in with your traffic reports, 475-1080.
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0: gentlemen, proud and steadfast, welcome back to my favorite 2 hours of the month, the Veterans Take Charge radio show right here on AM 1080 KSCO, flying under Dave Michaels in Flight 1080. Thank you again very much for being the captain. You want to give a big shout-out, man, and do a little verbal?
1: Yeah, shout-out to you guys. I got nothing to say, man. I'm going to be taking off, so thank you, guys.
2: Thank you very much.
0: All right, Captain, thank you, thank you, thank you. My name is Dave Ramos, former combat medic, a 68 whiskey in the United States Army. And it was formerly the 91 whiskey, and before that it was a 91 Bravo. Anyway, right now I am the lead host for the Veterans Take Charge radio show, among many other things. On my right, my battle buddy for life,
2: former U.S. Army Ranger Justin Baker. Rangers lead the way.
0: On my left,
3: former United States Marine sapper Travis Tunn.
0: And on my immediate left, special guest and our very good stepping over my words,
4: Lieutenant Commander Richard German, MD.
0: Co-host and special guest, special interview. Sir, I'm going to give you a high five.
2: Yes.
5: It'll cost you.
0: I'll do push-ups. I'm good for it. Yo, folks, we got a really good broadcast today. We're going to talk to Dr. German about a whole bunch of different stuff. His time in the United States Navy in Vietnam, being a surgeon, as well as a whole handful of different things. Some really good stories with his medical expertise and military, you know, being a lieutenant commander in the United States Navy, as well as, you know, post-service, some of your stuff, especially and in particular about the project and the specialization you have with bioidentical hormone replacement therapy and some of your work with the Navy SEALs. I'm pumped about that. I'm pumped about that. So thank you very much for being here, sir.
4: Thank you.
0: Yeah. In the first hour, we're also going to talk about, what are we going to talk about, man? The National Defense Authorization Act, specifically sections 224 and 219, which are, I don't know, man, it could be good, it could be bad, partially controversial, partially very beneficial. It's the implementation and the integration of technology and the Israeli Defense Forces in the United States military. It's in draft form, whether it's permanent, whether it's not, whether it's going to be passed, it's probably going to be passed. And, you know, what kind of implications that has for the future of the relationship between the United States military and the Israeli Defense Forces, as well as the global situations around that. And then, you know, there's some stuff here with the Women's Caucus and the 28-year-long running women's wreath-laying ceremony for women veterans, recognition, remembrance, memorialization, and how it was canceled very recently in this month because military branches declined to participate. Somebody's at the door?
2: Sorry.
0: Go answer that. And the military branches and their declination to participate in that due to the current administration's guidance on DE&I policies. Again, there's some stuff to unpack there, whether it's good, bad, or indifferent, you know. Last month
2: was heated.
0: Last month was heated, man. Last month was heated.
2: World record-setting number of callers here at KSCO.
0: You know, the first hour we were talking a lot about the veteran community here in Santa Cruz County. We were talking about some of the major projects, some of the things to unpack, man. There's a lot going on with the United Veterans Council. We just had a meeting today. There's stuff to unpack with the Watsonville Veterans Memorial Building. I think the hot topic that a lot of people have been following for the last 6, 7, 8 months is the Veterans Service Office and the campaign to help support our Veterans Service Office, the representatives, and the veteran community at large. Now, real quick, fast and effective, I will say that that specific office and those individuals are some of, if not the most important people in the veteran community because of what they provide and how they provide it to us. It's needed for a lot of different reasons. Let's see, what else we talked about last week? The Veterans Village. Ooh, the Veterans Village. Yeah, the Veterans Village. Anyway,
2: leaving that one alone for now?
0: For now, yes.
2: It's a headache, huh?
0: No, not the Veterans Village. I mean, there's headaches all over the place, but that's not one of my priority headaches right now.
2: No?
0: No.
2: Did you guys get the funding you were waiting on? Or?
0: Oh, yeah. Oh, yeah, yeah. Oh, no, good. Construction's going to start on the 29th.
2: Awesome.
0: You know, it's been pushed back a couple of times for a couple of different reasons, but it's rocking and rolling. It's hot and heavy, man. The whole place is fenced off. They got the superintendent. They're doing some abatement assessments, and there's a little bit of stuff to clean up, and then they're going to start some heavy, heavy work.
2: Well, that's good. I bet if once they get the go, I bet you they start building quick.
0: The project is expected to take 10 to 12 months. You know, there's a lot of stuff to go into it.
2: That's not too bad. How many housing units and how many vets are going to have permanent housing?
0: So there's 10 right now. There's six additional units on site right now. They're Connexes. I mean, those of you guys who remember being downrange, being in a Connex, you know, so there's six on site right now. They're up on blocks, need to be installed. Four more are going to be delivered, and those also need to be installed. The 10 current housing units right now need to be refurbished. Some roofs need to be replaced. The one specific structure is going to be completely demolished to make room for some of these units. The main housing unit has capacity for a whole family. I think there's four bedrooms in there, but it's going to be kind of a command center, for lack of a better term, a property management office.
2: There you go.
0: Yeah. A whole septic system needs to be ripped out and replaced. The electrical grid needs to be replaced and upgraded. The pool needs to be completely pulled out. And, you know, there's some stuff with a retaining wall. You know, there's supposed to be a trail, a rec trail there on property in the Ben Lomond Mountain area, the 6.5 acres up there for the Veterans Village. And so there's going to be a rec trail open to the public, and it's a gorgeous, gorgeous spot. I mean, some of you cats know what Ben Lomond looks like.
2: I love Ben Lomond. It's beautiful. I used to live in Boulder Creek.
0: Yes, you did.
2: Beautiful, beautiful area up there. Damn, stay away from the mountain lions, though, because they will eat you. I almost got picked off by a mountain lion up there one day. One of my buddies saved me. Thank God.
0: Oh, boy.
2: Ever since then, I've been packing heat everywhere I go, ever since the almost mountain lion attack.
0: A little pig sticker,
2: like,
0: right there?
2: Yeah, a little baby pocket knife. Sorry.
4: You know, the rule of mountain lions, because we live in the mountain in Carmel Highlands, and we have mountain lions there. And the rule is you make eye contact, you stand up as big as you can, and don't move, don't turn. Don't pick up a stone. Stand there big, because they are not used to aggression.
2: Yeah.
4: And that is what you do with a mountain lion. Not a bear. Yeah. A mountain lion. And it works.
0: You know, that's interesting, because I've always thought, and I would imagine, like, natural instinct, turn around and freaking
4: worst thing you can do.
0: Kick rocks. Oh, yeah. They're quick. We might be quick. They are quicker.
2: My strategy of screaming and running away is not the it's not the go-to then, huh?
3: You know, that's how you instigate the predatory instinct.
2: What would you do? Well, Travis is built like
3: I'm
2: a brick house.
3: In charge,
2: so.
3: Dog. I'm going to get big, and I'm going to take that mammal on.
2: Dude, Travis is going to eat the out. Cat.
0: You know, my strategy? Run faster than you guys.
2: Yeah. You don't have to be the fastest one. Just faster than your slowest friend. That's it.
3: Hey, that was my strategy dealing with IEDs.
0: So the second hour, we also talked about a whole bunch of different topics and issues. And quite frankly, I mean, we were talking about so many different things that I'm having a hard time remembering.
2: The statue of the Supreme Leader.
0: We did talk about the statue of the Supreme Leader.
2: Yeah. You
0: know, and it was, I mean, the whole conversation, the whole hour was pretty impactful because of the fact. And this is indicative because we had caller after caller after caller after caller lined up. So it was a pretty good conversation. You know, we had some folks laughing pretty good. We had some folks, you know, grabbing the mic with some aggression.
2: Yeah, there were some angry folks calling in.
0: There always is. We actually had a couple of phone calls that we could not get to because of how many, the volume of calls and just the quality of content we had pushing out.
2: Well, we're going to open up the phone lines today, too, in the first hour. So I think there will be some opinions on our military integrating with a foreign military.
0: Sure, yeah. Was Donald Trump shot in the ear? 879-410-8.
2: Yeah,
0: that's what we talked about last month. Don't. We're not talking about that today. Anyway, Dr. German, how are you?
4: Well, I'm doing just great. Traffic was a bitch, but other than that, sorry, was a bear. That's what I meant to say.
0: Yes, it was.
4: But yeah, I'm glad to be here with you guys. You know, in the military, sure, I was an officer. But we've had a lot of parties for enlisted, and it doesn't matter what rank you are. There's a kind of a lifelong camaraderie between military, and I've enjoyed that.
0: 100% yes.

0: Yep, exactly right.
1: Mm-hmm.
2: Well, and it's good to get the older generations in here, too, because as you guys age, that history is lost. Mm-hmm. And so getting that recorded in the archive, mm-hmm. you know, each individual story. So we've heard some of the most amazing stories on this show over the years. Unbelievable stuff, some of it.
1: Dr. Mayo in particular, man.
2: That was an interesting, yeah.
1: Dr.
2: Mayo is quite a story. Dr. Mayo's a Vietnam era vet. He's about your age. He actually helped me win my pension case. He's mentored me quite a bit over the years. His story was unique for Veterans Take Charge.
1: I remember tigers falling out of trees and snatching dudes up.
2: Yeah, he was a Marine surgeon in Vietnam. Yep, but he had guys getting attacked by tigers in the jungle and being pulled up into trees by tigers.
1: Think about that, man. You're at war fighting the enemy, right? And there's a whole... I mean, this is jungle warfare. This is something that the United States military might not have been so well prepared for, because we're talking about all of the traps and all of the things that the adversaries, the enemies, had established. And then also you're fighting, like, mosquitoes and freaking tigers and all kinds of stuff. I mean, as a surgeon in that time frame in Vietnam, I mean, what kinds of stuff... I mean, we might as well get into a couple of different topics about your service in Vietnam, just because we're here right now. You know, what were some of the things that you saw from on the ground?
0: Well, let me just straighten one thing out first.
1: Yeah.
0: So I was in medical school internship, first year residency in Rochester, New York. Not a place you want to visit. There's nothing but snow, sleet, and horizontal. So my buddy says, "Hey, German." I said, "I've got 4 more years. What the hell am I going to do?" So he says, "German, I've got an answer." And I was making 35 cents an hour.
1: Oh.
0: 120 hours a week, $300 a month with a wife and a 4-year-old kid.
1: Oh.
0: And so I said, "Oh, shit, I got four more years to go before I'm chief resident. I can't stand this." And he goes, "I got an answer for you. I know a place that's warm. They need surgeons, and they'll pay you 3 times what you're getting here." I said, "Where the hell is Asia?" "Vietnam, man. Come on." So I signed up, and I get shipped to Newport, Rhode Island, Navy base, and they transferred me. They changed my orders from Da Nang to the 6th Fleet. So I was never in Nam, even though I had gotten my orders to it. They changed it in the last minute.
1: Last minute.
0: And
1: wow.
0: I end up as the Navy surgeon on a big, got a missile cruiser.
1: Wow.
0: And in Europe. So I fought the war in the Côte d'Azur of France. What a tough gig. But I respect. And to this day, I kind of wish I had been serviced in Vietnam. And years later, in 07, Holly and I volunteered for Operation Iraqi Freedom and Operation Enduring Freedom.
1: Mm-hmm.
0: What a euphemism that is.
1: Yeah.
0: Nothing operation or enduring or freedom about it.
1: Oh, golly.
0: But we did volunteer over in Germany for that. And we got to see all the troops from Afghanistan and Iraq, your generation.
1: Yeah.
0: But anyhow, to set the story straight, I never physically... did anything in Vietnam.
1: Got it. Still, you know, we'll get into those stories because I'm very curious, interested to know about your medical history, your medical expertise, some of the things you did while you were on ship, especially some of the things you were telling me just a little bit ago in the lobby.
0: Sure.
1: And again, work with the Navy SEALs and the bioidentical hormone replacement therapy. That's something that I think is going
0: to
1: be good.
0: I love it. And yeah. We'll get to it.
1: All right.
2: News?
1: Sure. Yes. Real quick. I saw something. I was blasting through my algorithm and I saw something that baffled my mind. And it was about Congress proposing more cuts and more cuts and more cuts and more cuts. And the Veterans Administration is there's a lot of potential, there's a lot of controversy, there's a lot of like, oh my God, are they seriously contemplating that? And some of that stuff. The one that really caught my attention was about tinnitus. I mean, how many of us in general, like across the board, military veterans experience tinnitus? I see one hand, at least. Well, I mean, that's 25% of this office right here. I mean, I was hearing stuff yesterday, man, over at In-N-Out Burger. I don't know what that was about. I'll tell you about that later.
2: What is tinnitus?

0: tinnitus is a ringing in the ears, the permanent damage to hearing, like hearing loss.
1: You're not supposed to have that?
0: You need to raise your hand.
1: I need to raise my headphones up so I could hear better. Hold on, this ringing's just killing me over here.
0: So, there was a concept and the idea that they were going to cut tinnitus benefits from service-connected disability, and they were going to cut that recognition in favor of supplementing other benefits, which, like, again, I can see the look on your face, man. Travis, I see your face.
2: Oh, yeah. I'm about to get livid.
0: Dude. There's a handful of things going on right now, both in the local government, the local economy, as well as state, federal wide, where, like, if some of these things go on that are going to negatively impact veterans, it was told to me today by one of the government officials in the county departments. I'm going to leave it right there. That, like, some of these decisions and actions could very well be career suicide in the event that they hammer negatively into the veteran community. And I agree 100%. Check this out. You guys remember not too long ago, a couple of months ago, when Congress was proposing to have, like, hey, your behavioral health meds are working? Great. You don't need that disability compensation anymore because you're healed. Your meds are working. So they proposed making cuts to the service-connected compensation for the medical, for the military injury. And the veteran community was like, full stop.
1: Yeah.
0: What are you doing? This is going to raise hell. Right? And that's kind of where some of the stuff is at right now. Again, some of the things are being pushed on the table.
1: Well, the VA's been pushing policy like that for quite a while. I heard a couple years back from at least one or two different sources where a vet got a prosthetic leg after losing a limb in combat. And once he got the prosthetic leg, they're like, okay, you're healed. And now we're taking your disability pension back. So I've heard at least two different stories like that, where the guy got a prosthetic arm or a prosthetic leg after losing a limb in battle, and the VA's like, well, we've replaced a leg. And I'm thinking to myself, well, if he can't feel his foot because he doesn't have one, then he's obviously not healed. So and there's stories like that all the time coming through the grapevine, you know, with our massive veteran network that we have. They're always looking for ways to lower the overhead. And unfortunately, that means by cutting our service.
0: Correct me if I'm wrong. I mean, I'm not a pro, an expert in claim submission for service-connected, you know, illness and injuries for veterans. But, like, I thought an amputation
1: is permanent. Yeah,
0: was an automatic 100% disability rating. Like, and yes, it's permanent. Like, that's not
1: loss of limb is. Yeah, yes, it's loss permanent. Of limb is how they. I mean, you don't even necessarily need an amputation. If you lose use of the limb, it's still useless. So maybe you ought to hack it off and get a prosthetic that maybe works.
0: Oh, the VA, man, love them and hate them.
1: Well,
0: and
1: I
0: hate them.
1: My history with the VA has been more negative than positive overall. I really had to fight hard to get my benefits. The thing about the tinnitus is it's hard to prove that you have it. And so, needless to say, there's going to be people that slip through the cracks that really don't have it, but they're able to claim it, and the VA can't disprove it. And any vets that do that, kind of, for those of us who are legitimately injured from service, it makes us all look bad.
0: There has been some commentary. We've even had phone calls on this radio show about that push for 100% service-connected disability.
1: Yeah.
0: And some folks, I mean, quite frankly, committing fraud. I hate to use that word, but the fact of the matter is that some folks are pushing the envelope and saying, hey, I did this, I got that, I'm hurting here and I'm hurting there, and I need 100%, I deserve 100%, I'm demanding 100%. There's even like publications and books, how to get 100%.
1: Yeah,
0: right?
1: Play the game.
0: How to? Yeah. So that really does discredit a lot of us who are experiencing suffering from military service, and I don't know, that kind of sucks.
1: It does. And the thing is, too, that, like, for those of us who are legitimately injured, the VA fights harder against you because it doesn't want to pay those bills for the rest of your life. And, I mean, they've almost cost me my life on many occasions over the – I think I'm in year 20 right now. August 30th is the end of year 20 of me being a veteran and the beginning of year 21. August 30th of 06 is when I was chaptered out. Medically.
0: You're so old.
1: I know. I got 5 more gray mustache hairs in the past 2 weeks, so now
2: you're
1: I have
2: killing
1: 7.
2: Me.
0: I owe you push-ups already, sir. Oh, boy, oh, boy. Hey, so I don't know. It's 16:30 right now. Should we take a break and then jump back into some stuff, or should we just jump back into it and see where the breaks land? If you guys want to talk, 831-479-1080 is the number to call. It is a strong recommendation, suggestion that we go ahead and take a break, because that way we'll have a fresh start for the last half hour of this first hour, and then we'll jump into some very specific good stuff with Dr. Richard German right here on my left. So, this is the Veterans Take Charge radio show right here on AM 1080 KSCO. We're also streaming live on Facebook.

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0: Welcome back to the Veterans Take Charge Radio Show. We're going to get into some news for the rest of this hour, and when we come back, we're going to get the scoop on Dr. German. And there's one story in particular I'm really interested in hearing about on air with you guys, about doing surgery in 26-foot seas in the North Atlantic in the winter. That one is quite a story. I got a little brief taste of it when we booked this interview several weeks back, but I've been waiting to hear the rest of the story on air, so I'm looking forward to that one. I wanted to talk about the mixing between the U.S. military and the Israeli Defense Forces. What do you, the callers out there, think? 831-479-1080. Is this even constitutional? I don't think we're legally allowed to do it. So is the story real? Is it even a real story? What's really going on?
1: This is a draft that they're pushing out. I mean, the question is this constitutional? I mean, there's a lot to unpack with that simple thing right there. But I'm looking for the specific verbiage. But we're looking at Section 224 and also 219. And this is originally, when we first heard about this, there was, of course, a lot of fluff and a lot of knee-jerk reactions about the permanent embedding of the Israeli Defense Forces within the United States military and the United States government, and how that's going to affect and what that's going to do, blah, blah, blah. And the whole concept and idea that had popped up for a lot of the commentary was the permanent embedding of the IDF in the United States military, right? We've heard about other things within the government in the United States, like the Israeli flag being flown in front of congressional offices, like in the Pentagon, in the White House, stuff like that. You know, people wearing IDF uniforms that are not part of the IDF, part of the United States military. All kinds of craziness. All kinds of craziness. But the fact of the matter is that, like, all that stuff is just fluff. But that is what sparked the firestorm. All of that stuff is what sparked the firestorm, because there's a lot of emotional reactions to that. I mean, we served in the United States military. We served the United States. And so the partnership with Israel in itself, good, bad, or indifferent, has started in 1947, and there's a lot of questions around that. I remember a handful of years ago, way before this radio show, I might have been active duty still, and I had started questioning it, like, why? What's the point? What's the deal? What are we doing? Why are we doing it? And my cousin, who was in the military, he retired as like an E-8, I think. He was talking about the importance of that relationship because of military technologies. And, of course, alignment and goals and purposes with protecting each other, right? So this National Defense Authorization Act, specifically Sections 224 and 219, there's a lot about agents being a part of the military to help facilitate things like technology, the embedding and the support of information, the information transfer. And we're talking about things like the Iron Dome, and there was a couple of other things around that.
0: So, wait, are we giving them technology? How are they helping us? How are they helping the people? How are they helping our military?
1: 831-479-1080.
0: I'm a little confused. It sounds like we're already helping them far more than they're helping us. So what's in it for us? What's in it for our people?
1: Dude,
0: is what I don't understand. And the Iron Dome, I don't think we have one of those, or we need it.
1: Well, we're
0: at least not yet.
1: Well, now we're gonna get a Golden Dome, right? Just like a golden statue.
0: I mean, we're America. We should have laser beams from space to shoot down the rockets that are fired at us. We don't really need a dome on the ground, do we?
1: You're invoking your inner...
0: We'll use lasers.
1: Your inner Ronald Reagan, aren't you? Looks like we
0: Star
1: got a
0: Wars
1: already. Yeah, dude, seriously. I mean, that question does come up. And you know what, sir? I'll ask you, from your experience, I mean, you've been around a little bit longer than us, you know, with the implementation of this, from your experience, how does this land with you? Like, what do you know from your experience and how you've just been navigating life since you know, well, let's just say since your military service, and what kind of interactions have the Israeli, let's just say the state of Israel, had with the United States in general?
2: Who, I'm not a political guy, so I'll just anecdotally tell
1: sure.
2: you, I tend to be politically somewhat conservative.
1: Mm-hmm.
2: I appreciate, you know, the closure of the border. I appreciate some of the things that Trump has done. From my perspective, and it's very limited, I'm not a political guy, so shoot holes in what I say. But Israel is the only ally we have in the Mideast, and strong ally, and democratic ally. Saudi Arabia certainly is somewhat helpful, but I volunteered to serve in Israel a year ago.
1: Oh, wow.
2: Doing surgery in Tel Aviv.
1: Ooh, wow.
2: And they turned me down because I'm too damn old.
1: You're weathered. You're experienced.
2: Thanks. I appreciate that. But my hands don't shake. God bless. But I am fairly pro-Israel, and I think the efforts they've made are being quite substantial. And they've given, from what I can see, they've given the U.S. cover. We want the bad guys, but we don't want to be the bad guys. So shove the IDF in and let them do their thing and let them take out a general. Oh, we didn't do it. We didn't do it. Well,
1: it's like our proxy army.
2: So that's kind of my limited perspective.
1: Oh, that's good perspective.
0: I mean, on what you just said as far as them giving us cover, I know as far as like Mossad, they may be more advanced than the CIA as far as big assassinations that need to happen for bad people to be taken out, and I know they might be better than our guys at that. And on occasion, those people do need to be taken out for the safety of regions of the world. You know, there are terrorists out there for sure. We all know that, but I don't know. The whole thing just worries me. I mean, I think America, there's a reason that we're as powerful as we are, and I think that we need to maintain that because I believe like we can hold peace down in the world better than China, so to speak. I personally don't dislike Putin. I think Putin holds his country together pretty well. But China does a lot of crazy stuff in their country, and they disappear people quite a bit. Not that that doesn't happen here on occasion as well, but I don't know. I'm just afraid of integration. I'm afraid of integration with any other nation at that level.
3: Oh, man. What are they after? Our technology, of course, but that technology, are they after the technology we use against to get Maduro is what I'm wondering.
0: Hmm. Why Maduro specifically?
3: Because look what we were capable of doing.
1: I mean, you're talking about all the non-lethal yes. technologies that were utilized.
3: Yes.
0: That was like the best hit I've ever seen. The most technologically advanced and tactics and strategy and the helicopters and the guys going in and the whole thing was, I don't think it's anything that organized has ever been pulled off before. Or at least if it has, it didn't make the news.
3: Mm-hmm. Yeah, it wasn't publicly known.
0: Yeah.
1: Well, hey, we got a caller online in about 15 minutes, so let's hop on the calls. 831-479-1080. You know, there's also a lot to say about counterintelligence and espionage and, you know, who's doing what and what's doing who.
0: I know the Israelis are really good at that.
1: Yes, they are.
0: Caller, can you hear us?
4: Gentlemen, I'm just ringing you from the other side of the world because I loved your loved what you were talking about and loved the station, so I listen to it quite often. And you got to guess my accent now.
1: I know exactly who you are. I wish I remembered your name, but you were talking about the plasms. Doggone it! I forgot what the doggone name was. I was talking to you,
4: G'day,
1: about it,
4: doctor.
1: Justin.
0: You're Australian.
4: Sorry, it's Shane, and my name's Shane, and my background is my grandfathers were both serving in Australian forces. A bit before you guys got into World War One and World War Two, and they served with the two first VCs, the Victoria Cross winners. Both grandfathers served in the battles with Australian forces as Australians. They were in Gallipoli. I don't know if you know that battle front.
0: I've heard of that, yeah.
4: It was a major strategic offensive to get the Turks away from the Suez Canal and the oil. By attacking the other side of their country, if that can make sense to you. Mm. And my grandfather was with the first VC there, the Victoria Cross winner.
1: Wow. Yeah. Mycoplasma. That's...
4: Oh, the mycoplasma.
1: And they're all connecting now in my brain.
4: Yeah, got it. And the other grandfather was with another battle called Tobruk. You probably guys don't know that.
1: I mean, that's all
4: you know
1: Australian
4: the battle
1: stuff,
4: with Tobruk?
0: Right? I haven't heard of that one.
4: Isn't it fascinating, fellas? Because in 1941, you know Pearl Harbor?
0: Mm-hmm. Yeah.
4: When you got bombed. Well, 9 months before then, there was a battle, a very amazing battle, more important than probably Pearl Harbor, that you'll never know about because of the education system's a bit flawed. But the Battle of Tobruk was the last stage of the Nazis and the Japanese winning World War II. The reason why they didn't win that battle was because the Australian forces, and there was a few other little forces in with that, division, basically stopped the Nazis and the Japanese getting the Suez Canal and the oil.
0: Hmm.
4: And it was only for a couple of months, but it was the most vital battle. And you don't, it's fascinating you don't know about it, but if the Japanese had actually were going to bomb you, they would have bombed you probably a bit earlier because they would have had the oil. The problem is why the Japanese and the Nazis lost World War II was because of the oil. And it was vital in 1941 to secure the Suez Canal and the oil. But I'm giving you a bit of a history lesson. Going back to the mycoplasms, you've got a good memory. Basically, when I sent you that information, you got it, didn't you?
1: I did, yeah.
4: What did you think of that that lecture?
1: I don't remember, man. I need to go back and look into it. I got to be honest with you. My head is spinning. But I do remember that that mycoplasma is stuff that crosses barriers within the body that just infiltrate so much stuff. And you were talking about suicide and suicide prevention and how this just all kind of correlates together.
4: Yeah, with a doctor. Doctor, what's your specific speciality?
2: Hi. Before we begin, where is Tobruk? Was that in Africa?
4: Yeah, that's right. It was along the Libyan coast.
2: Yeah, yeah, and, I thought so. I'm old enough to remember. My uncle was a World War II pilot over Malta, and he flew over Tobruk. Yeah, and he died at age 100, but he flew the P-38s. Incredible plane. So your question about me was?
4: Yeah, what was your specific specialty in your doctoring?
2: I'm a board-certified general trauma cancer vascular guy. I've been in two wars, Nam. I served during Vietnam, although I was over in the 6th Fleet on a ship. And then I volunteered for Operation Iraqi Freedom in 07 and 08 over in Landstuhl Military Hospital near Ramstein. And so I've seen a boatload of trauma. And I became a trauma expert.
4: Excellent. Great for your service too. You know, I always say most people take it for granted, especially in Australia with their history and knowing that the incredible amount of effort and lives were spent in World War I and World War II in regards to giving them a better, probably natural environment and a better social system we've got now. But generally, they need to know their history to actually fight for that. But, Doctor, in regards to your Iraqi freedom,
2: yeah,
4: did you ever come across the mycoplasma infections?
2: infections, yeah. And they were unique. And I can't remember the name of the bacterium, but it was from the sand in Afghanistan. And we had never had it over here in the States. And it took a very special type of IV antibiotics to defeat it. And, of course, if you got a bullet wound to the belly or to the leg, along came the dust. And, of course, some of these guys had amputations. So, yeah, I can't remember the name of the bacterium because it's foreign to the U.S., but we certainly encountered it over there in Germany.
4: Well, this is probably something other than that, Doctor, but you've got some good servicemen there right next to you who have got the information. They could probably pass it over to you because I'd love to talk to you when you've been more informed on the problems. It was Borrelia and all the other categories of weaponized the mycoplasmas that the soldiers were actually being infected by. And it's an amazing lecture on Professor Garth Nicholson on YouTube. If you go weaponized mycoplasmas, you can get that lecture. But it's an interesting one because when first the professor, who's a great hero, if you really look at him in history, he was a guy who was a man who got up and stood up for all the servicemen that were being infected by a mysterious illness. And the documentary will go on explaining what that was and how it was, but generally it was an infection that was not really being able to be seen by the major medical systems, and he had the ability to look into the cell. And he found a major problem that is a great story. I won't tell you over your air because I think it's best you guys to look at it and then do what you can with it for the servicemen who may be needing that information, because that's the main reason why I called you, actually, because I think it's very important that the service people that service... All the care they can get.
1: I'm seeing some connections and thinking of some things in my brain, because some of the complications with mycoplasma and the infections is, you know, chronic fatigue syndrome. And some of the things that you and I had, well, at least that I had been thinking about, Dr. German, was with the hormone replacement therapy and adrenal fatigue and chronic fatigue syndrome, and wondering about the correlation and implementation of the hormone, the testosterone pill injections or implants that you specialize in. So I think there's some good bridges between Dr. German, what your specialty is currently right now, and what Shane here is talking about with the mycoplasma infections and chronic fatigue syndrome. Jeez, sorry.
4: Yeah, they're both related too, because the problem is these cascading of effects are not really seen from the real source, and that is the infection inside the cell with the mycoplasma. This infection too has been man-made. It's been well documented, so you really need to research a doctor, and you'd know exactly what to see and how to deal with it. I know there's Professor Garth Nicholson and his team of scientists. They're pretty old now, but you might know them. You might be able to get in contact with them. They might be still connectable.
1: Hey, that's a good idea. Hey, Shane, I appreciate you, man. Thank you very much. I'm going to follow up on this and look into Dr. Garth Nicholson and the mycoplasma infections. And, you know, I'll do that, man.
0: I got to put this out real quick since we got an Aussie on the phone with us. I was able to serve with Australian Commandos on my first deployment. And I got to tell you, the Australian Spec Ops guys were highly, highly impressive. The Australian fast roping, where they fast rope face down so they can shoot at bad guys on the ground while they're fast roping down things. Oh, man. We were jealous of that because we fast rope with our butt facing the earth. These guys go running down the side of the building, and they can shoot. It's awesome. And then I had Thanksgiving dinner with three Australian commandos in 2005, which was my last year in the military. And really impressive group of men. In general, solid guys, good spirit, hardcore warriors. I loved working with the Australians.
4: If you want to see ever an incredible thing of history, because we don't see a lot of important in history, but with the Australians, I do science in regards to the social conditioning of it. But generally, if you ever want to see an incredible understanding of Australians, which you don't really see, I don't think anymore, look at Pompey Elliott. Pompey Elliott was our greatest general we ever had in our history, Australia's short history. And Pompey Elliott was a general in World War One, and his book is there to be bought, and it's worth reading. I've read it four times because I'm a historian on it. And he was a great reflection on the Australian people because of his writings. You'll see that the Australia now is a lot different, and the fighting that he explains the Australians were doing. I just want to leave this too, fellas. I wish we could just fight the greatest fight we could ever fight, and that is to have peace in the world for the kids.
0: Wouldn't that be great?
1: Oh, yes, but fists in the air, man. Yes, please.
4: Cut it short, because my forefathers got smashed, and we suffered greatly, and like a lot of other countries, from wars, and I think it's time we actually fought for peace. And these maniacs who are running this world, wish they'd just go away. That's how I feel.
2: So this is Doc. I just wanted to tell you an Australian story. It's an anecdote. 1 minute. So I had an Indian motorcycle. I got it from Peter Fonda, 2000, and we rode up and down the whole coast.
1: Wow.
2: And we decided we're gonna go to Australia on motorcycles, the three couples. So we went in February, which has got to be the best month because it's, you know, a late summer, early, so no problems with rain. We were there for 21 days, and it rained 20 days. And plus, the motorcycle broke down, and we had to fix it with a keychain. And at the end of 21 days, I said, I think we're going to go to Fiji. So that's my Australian story. I love the people, didn't like the motorcycle, and didn't like the rain. But God bless you. I like this the country.
4: Now, good on you two. We all fought, our ancestors all fought and died right next to each other, right. And we did fight for the right reasons. That's freedom. And this country, I'll give it to you straight, fellas, we're in deep trouble. But, you know, we'll just keep fighting for a better world for the kids. That's about all I'll say over the lines. But I love your program, guys.
0: Thank you.
4: And I'd love the doctor to come back. Well understood with regards to weaponized mycoplasmas and maybe good cures that may be available for the servicemen that may not even know about it.
1: Rock and roll, Shane. Well, hey, we're grabbing your number down right now so we can follow up and be in touch because there's some good stuff to unpack here. There's a lot of good stuff to unpack here. So thank you very much for giving us a call here at the Veterans Take Charge Radio Show.
4: Lest we forget.
1: Roger that. Thank you. Thank you. Thank you. He's reminding me of a whole handful of different things in regards to the mycoplasma. And you just now were talking about like moon dust getting into wounds and stuff. And
0: the dirt in Afghanistan is like Mars dirt or moon dirt. I swear to God, like you take a step and there's a plume of dust. Yeah. It's so lightweight. Like the soil in Afghanistan, those people have a really hard life. They can't farm. They're so high up in elevation that all the good nutrients in the soil have been washed down through the rivers into other countries and out of Afghanistan. I mean, there's farms, but not like what we have here. Mm-hmm. But that dirt is like space dirt. I mean, it's fluffy. It's
1: Iraq
0: weird.
1: Was the exact same way. And then you layer on the complications and the realities of sediment from burn pits.
2: Oh, have you guys read Red Platoon?
0: Red. No.
2: You got to read it. Afghanistan, written by a Medal of Honor winner.
1: Ooh.
2: And I wrote, I darn it, I can't remember his name, but the author, I wrote him a letter. And I think he lives in Kentucky.
0: It's He's from our generation?
2: Afghanistan.
0: Dakota, is it Dakota Meyer?
2: No, I can't remember. I'm so sorry. But a great book. You can Google it. Red Platoon.
0: Red Platoon.
2: And it's all about the COP in far eastern Afghanistan. It was overrun by the Taliban.
1: Ooh.
2: And there were about 150 U.S. people there. And like 40 of them got killed. And one guy, this is the medical part of it.
1: Mm-hmm.
2: One guy was shot in the belly. And they called in for a helicopter, and they couldn't start an IV because he had bled so much. Oof. He was hypovolemic. Mm-hmm. His blood pressure was down under 70 systolic. Oof. His pulse was over 140, sweaty, and bleeding like shit, bleeding like hell. And they couldn't start an IV, and he died in the helicopter. And I'm not patting myself, but had I been there, I would have done a subclavian stick. That's what it's called. You take a big needle, 18, 16 gauge, you drive it just below the collarbone, the clavicle, and you aim towards the neck, towards the sternal notch, until you get blood flow from the superior vena cava. And it's like you just hit a pipeline of blood, and you start two IVs. It would have saved him.
1: Solid.
2: But unfortunately, they didn't train the medics on how to do subclavian.
1: I was just going
2: to
1: say that's the difference between a trauma nurse or a trauma surgeon and a combat medic on the ground. Yo, this is the Veterans Take Charge Radio Show. Top of the hour break. We will be right back. Now.
5: News this hour from Town Hall. I'm Keith Peters in Washington. The U.S. and Iran sign an initial deal to end the war, ease sanctions, and open the strait as nuclear talks continue.
6: Both the U.S. and Iranian presidents have signed an initial agreement to end the war between the United States and Iran. The White House had planned a signing ceremony on Friday in Switzerland, but its fate is now uncertain with conflicting information from the U.S., Iran, and Pakistan. President Donald Trump signed a physical copy of the agreement on Wednesday at Versailles, while Iranian state TV aired photos on Thursday of President Masoud Pezeshkian signing the deal in Tehran. I'm Karen Shamas.
5: There's a new poll about health care affordability.
7: New data from the West Health Gallup Affordability Index shows that only half of U.S. adults could afford their health care and had access to quality care last year. Concerns about affording health care in the year ahead were also at a record high since tracking began in 2021. The survey conducted from October to December 2025 shows that inflation and rising health care costs were straining Americans even before health care cuts took effect this year. Many are worried they won't be able to pay for care. The findings show a decline in healthcare affordability across various demographics, including among younger adults, older adults, and women. Haya Pinjwani, Washington.
5: The Supreme Court has ruled against a broad federal ban on gun ownership by marijuana users. The decision Thursday is the latest in a line of firearms cases from a court that has expanded Second Amendment rights. On Wall Street, a good day as the Dow was up by 72 points. The Nasdaq rose 496. The S&P advanced 80.